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0: normal is broke and common sense is weird. So we're here to help you transform your life. From the Ramsey Network in the Fairwinds Credit Union Studio, this is The Ramsey Show. And I'm Rachel Cruz, hosting this hour with Dr. John Deloney. So give us a call at 888-825-5225 to talk about your life and your money and your relationships. We are here for you. The phone lines are open. All right, kicking us off this hour is Grace in Boston. Hey, Grace, welcome to the show.
1: Hi, thank you so much for having me. I really appreciate it.
0: Absolutely. How can we help today?
1: So basically, this is kind of a real mess. I'm drowning. So I'm drowning in a lack of transparency. Over the course of the past 3 years, we sold our house 3 years ago in 2023 when I was expecting our fifth child. Okay. Bottom line is we had to move because we had real difficulty in Massachusetts finding an education that wasn't completely crazy. We were pretty conservative and I just found the state incredibly difficult to navigate. So we moved closer to the kids' school, but in the process, we never had a contingency and we just sold our house without having a place to move into. Long story short, we moved into my childhood home, which was sitting empty, luckily. And we sold our house and made $700,000 off of it in 2023. Mm-hmm. And I moved half of that money over to a kind of secondary house that we purchased. And so we were left with $325,000, of which we've spent. My husband borrowed $50,000 from me in 2024. In 2024, I also borrowed about $75,000 from my family, my mother. And then in 2025, last year, mm-hmm. I asked for an early inheritance and received an early inheritance. Because my husband said that we were looking for a house. We were actively for the past 2 years looking for a house. Mm-hmm. So unfortunately, when we sold our house, there was a delay on the other party's end for closing. So it went from 30 days to 90 days. And in that time, the interest rate really went up. So we kind of got our intention to buy a house really got thwarted. In that time period, I don't know if my husband was making any money because we seem to have gone through considerable amount of money kind of just waiting to buy a house. And so I needed a little bit more money to put down as a down payment, asked for $240,000. That was last June. And since then, I've gone through it.
0: It didn't go through to a down payment, correct?
1: No, it did not.
0: It went to where?
1: Just since June, so about 11 months ago, just daily living. So, as I said, we're in a very expensive state, Massachusetts. I was paying for a ton of healthcare costs. So one of my children is sick. I was paying for just, you know, different medications out of pocket. In January, I kind of woke up and said, do we not have healthcare? And my husband said, you're using the wrong pharmacy. And then in February, I said, do we not have healthcare? And he said, yeah, I don't know if we do. So I immediately went on MassHealth. And since February, I have told my husband to leave until he can find a job. So he owns his own company, was telling me for the past 3 years since we sold our house, he was making $30,000 a month. And we were in good shape and he was managing everything. And then I pushed and pushed and pushed since December to find out some transparency around some issues and kind of threatened to hire a financial planner, which he was not into. And I then set a lawyer for some transparency. And he said he'd show me the loans. He showed me the loans. And then finally, 2 months later, I found out just last week that he took out $650,000 in loans.
0: Oh, my gosh.
1: $450,000 are personal, $200,000 are business, all since 2021, none of which I've known about. So obviously,
0: where did that $450,000 go?
1: I have no idea. So he said that he's made a dent and he's managing the debt. And I said, can I see the whole profile, how much actually took out? And that's when he said he showed me it was $650,000. He's paid in the past few years $200,000 towards that debt.
0: So you guys are almost $1 million in just consumer debt from loans.
1: True.
0: Okay.
1: This is all new to me. This is all extremely new.
2: I know, but Grace, this is all new to you. And your husband borrowed more than $500,000, lied to you about it, and all that's true. Okay, 100%.
0: And you borrowed $240,000. Well, I guess from you got it from the inheritance.
2: Yeah. I mean,
1: yeah, not to pay back.
2: But here's what I want to point out. Like, you have your mess is very much financial, no question, but your mess is much deeper than owing $1 million. Right?
1: I mean, it's a lack of communication.
2: Meaning, like, the moment your husband took out a $50,000 loan from his wife, you stopped being his wife. You became his banker.
1: Right.
2: And you became his, like, the whole dynamic here is such a mess. Right.
1: Yeah. Can I just add one thing? You're right. When you asked for me that $50,000, it was literally 1 week after we moved all of our stuff into a rental while we were waiting. He said, let's just rent a place until we can find a place. And
0: but the language you used was borrowed $50,000 from me.
2: Yeah. And you're,
1: yeah, he borrowed it. He said, I'll pay you right back. I'm just,
0: but that's what John's saying.
2: That's what I'm saying. Like, I would, I can't ever imagine asking my wife to borrow money because it's all ours. Right. And if she's going to say, hey, we're so broke, I need to go ask for an early inheritance, like Old Testament style. We have to sit down. We would talk about that and we would make plans for what we're going to do next.
1: Mm-hmm.
2: And we're not perfect. Don't get me wrong. But that's what I'm saying. Like, you're running two concurrent businesses inside your house. You're both spending out of control. And you're both getting money from different places, sometimes telling the other person, sometimes not. His hole he's dug is way deeper than the one you dug. But y'all are both digging your own holes.
1: Mm-hmm.
2: Right? So, like, mm-hmm. you've got a huge mess. How can we help?
1: Right. So... Well, I mean, I'm fortunate to have the house that I grew up in, and that's where we're living.
2: Okay,
1: so,
2: but why you're
0: where
2: living
0: did the
2: in this
0: rental
2: house,
0: go? Do you say there's something about a rental?
2: You
0: that
2: rented
0: you,
2: and you bought another house? Like, what are y'all doing?
1: Yeah, correct. He told me we haven't found a house. This was back in 2024. We haven't found a house yet, so let's just rent a place.
2: But you were already in home, right?
0: But you were in your childhood home, right?
1: Yeah, but he just, you know, I didn't know the financial mess we were in, and he said, I know you don't want to live there, so, you know, it's a...
0: Okay, so you're not in your childhood home right now. You're in a rental.
1: We are back. That was 2024. Now it's 2025, okay. 26. We're in my childhood home.
0: Okay, yeah, you...
1: Yes,
0: so you
1: a,
0: had...
1: a year rental.
0: Okay.
1: A year rental.
0: And you had $250,000 that you took from... And then where is, you said we went to buy another property with that 250. Where did that go?
1: No, we lived on it the past 10 months.
0: You know what, Grace, we have to head into a break. I want to keep you on the line.
2: Yes.
0: Because I do want to kind of untangle some of this to really help you, because we want to be able to give you a plan. So stay on the line. And we will, we'll come back after this break, to break down a little bit more of the financials to get you guys on a path. And then definitely the relational side, which John can speak into, because I think that is, there's a gaping hole there and both need to be fixed and talked about and addressed. So we want to help.

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1: Grace, and she's in Boston. And to recap the call, if I could, there's a lot of details. So, Grace, if I don't get this correct, I just want to make sure. You're married. You guys, back in 2023, sold a house but didn't have a house. And so there's been a big mix-up within taking money from loans, inheritance. A lot of things have happened even medically this past year. And all in all, close to $1 million in just consumer debt loans. And that's kind of where we ended, I guess, to a degree. Does that all sound pretty correct? Okay.
2: It does. I just want to add a couple of things. Factually, he had been divorced three times when I met him. He had also been bankrupt twice prior to meeting him. And when I met him, he had four boys from two prior marriages.
1: Okay.
2: So they're grown up. He doesn't pay alimony or child support at this point in time to that extent, but we've been married for 16 years.
3: So,
2: and we have our own five children.
3: So Grace, can I talk to you directly, but you know that like I'm on your team. Is that cool?
2: Of course.
3: Okay. What you just told me gave me even more fuel to the fire I was feeling during the break. You married a guy that has been a financial disaster, right? He's really struggled. He also had kids from multiple marriages. Like, you knew who you were signing up to do life with.
2: Yeah.
3: And yet, you have continued. And by the way, he's not on the phone, so I can only talk to you. You have continually said, well, whatever, I trust you, you said this, and so I want you to also hold some of the half of the responsibility here, in that I didn't ask questions. I started spending money. I burned through $250,000 in 3 or 4 months paying medical expenses without even asking the question, do we have health insurance? That's not his fault.
2: No.
3: Right?
2: No, 11 months.
3: Or 11, like whatever, 11 months. That's still a lot of money to just rip through, right? And not to sit down with my 16-year spouse and say, hey, we have this big thing coming up with our kid. We need to navigate this thing together, right?
2: Yeah.
3: And so there has to be not only do you, and now you're threatening him to hire a lawyer, I want to see transparency. I think the only way you guys can even have a prayer to make it through the financial mess, much less the relational mess, is that you sit down at the table, both of you, no threats, no none of that stuff, and both of you say, both of us have contributed to this. I, for a year, had a free house to live in, my childhood home, and I complained about it, didn't want to live here, and then he went and rented something, we had no money, and then we did this, and we bought this other house, but we're not going to live there because that's our special rental. Everything just has to stop. Everything has to stop and say, we have created a mess. The only way forward is if we get on this, either we divorce because of the financial infidelity, or we have to say we have to live differently starting today. Do you know what I'm saying?
2: Mm-hmm.
3: And if you don't feel any shred of ownership over the position you're in, there's no path forward for you, because you're just going to walk in and blame and blame and blame and blame. And he's going to either shut down like he's been doing the last 15 years, or he's going to head off on a separate path. And so both of you have to sit down and say, we have created a mess. We haven't asked the right questions. We have lied to each other. Or he has to say, I lied to you. Whatever. And we have to get to this baseline of, the marriage we had is over. Do we want to build a new one? And here is all of the excavated foundation from the old marriage. We're starting at dirt. Do we want to rebuild a new thing together? You know what I'm saying?
2: Yeah.
3: It's that level.
1: And I would say, on your end, Grace, I mean, tell me what you think of this. Yes, Grace, you know, I'm with John. Like, there was a level of responsibility that, yeah, you didn't take. But also, he did hide
3: $500,000.
1: Even more. So the trust is broken on both ends, probably. Maybe more so on your end. And so learning a path forward to rebuild that trust, because the goal will be you guys working together. And if that takes a journey, and probably it's going to take a lot of therapy and all of that, right, to rebuild that trust, that's okay. That's going to take time. But the goal by the end of this, when you guys sit down and say and do everything, you know, what John was just saying, the end goal is that we are a household and financial.

0: financially and big decisions and everything that falls in that bucket, we are doing this together. We don't make decisions about money without each other. And I would say even more of a microscope because of his past financially, of how he's of how he's handled money. He's filed bankruptcy twice. So even more scrutiny that every purchase we're gonna be on a communication level that is probably more strict than the average couple out there.
1: Rachel and I have sat with Dave and Sharon, and Sharon, that was 30 years ago, was their bankruptcy, and mm-hmm. still to this day, Dave and they have resources till the end of time, and they still talk about major purchases together because that core seed was planted 30 years ago of, I didn't know how bad this was. And so from here on out, we agree that we're going to talk through these things together.
0: So that's the goal for you guys from a marriage perspective, Grace. From our position, like what we see is what we want for you all. But financially, how to dig out of this. What are you guys making right now a year? Like, are you working? Is he working? What's going on with income?
2: Well, see, this is the thing. Just to back up, I did not just fall off of a turnip truck. I asked questions. I hired financial advisors. I tried to do a Sunday night meeting with him every week, and he'd fall asleep. He would say he's too tired. Now's not the time. This has been going on for not just 3 years, but 10 years. So we sold two houses before that just to kind of make ends meet. So it's been a pattern where he skirts the communication issues. So in terms of me taking ownership of my stuff, yes, I do. And I think that I agree with you, but it's hard to talk to someone who is constantly stating things that are untrue. Like he makes $30,000 a month, which maybe that was true during COVID.
1: Yeah, maybe,
2: but
1: maybe not, right? Yeah.
2: Now.
1: Yeah.
2: Yeah. So I don't know, because I asked him, could I get some bank transparency? Can I just see what the stream of income is? And he always says it's complicated, or I'm working on the numbers.
1: Okay, let's take it out of money. Let's say that he has a history of cheating on his past wives, and then y'all get together, and every week you want to sit down and talk to him and say, I want to reestablish trust. Can I see your phone? And he says, absolutely not. And all of a sudden, you see hotel receipts show up at the house, and you're like, I didn't stay there. Who was there? And he goes, it's complicated. Would you stand for that?
2: No.
1: No. So what I want you to see is, like, when I say responsibility, absolutely. You've been trying for 10 years. Panning back, we've been doing the same thing. We've been trying to run the same play for 10 years, and it has never worked.
2: Mm-hmm.
1: Right? That's where the ownership is. I don't want to say this is your fault, and I want you to just take ownership. Okay, I've put up with this for 10 years. I'm done putting up with it.
2: Yeah. And then when it comes to the financial advisor, I've hired a guy, I've hired a woman, and neither person is right. They're always...
0: Yeah, and that's going to be his issue. So, Grace, real quick.
1: That's his issue.
0: We have about a minute and a half. So I want to just real quick. No, you're good. How much are you guys making right now? Do you know what he's making? What are you making?
2: No idea. No idea what he's making. He said $30,000. He said $20,000. Now it's $10,000. It ranges.
1: Okay, you're not safe.
2: Potentially sued.
0: Yep.
2: His company is falling apart right now. So he's getting sued.
0: So what is under your name from a debt perspective? Because right now, in my head, you guys are two separate entities, and we kind of were like, that doesn't need to be the case. It does need to be the case right now because of everything.
1: You're not safe.
0: But what are you...
2: I don't have any debt. I don't have any.
0: But your mom, right? You borrowed $75,000 from her at one point?
2: You know, I don't have any debt right now. I just have this Cape Cod asset right now that I'm trying to keep. It was going to be foreclosed on because he wasn't making the payment.
0: Okay.
2: I took ownership of it 3 months ago.
0: Is your name on the deed?
2: Now it is.
0: It is now. And how are you? Is it paid for?
2: No. Okay. I mean,
0: How are you paying the mortgage? How are you going to pay the mortgage every month?
2: I just am tapping into that early inheritance, and I have maybe 4 or 5 months
0: Are you
2: left.
0: Planning on going and making an income?
2: I make very little money, and I have I teach on the side, and then I have some
0: my advice for you of what I feel like what we can say right now is yes, keeping everything separate right now. And you have to take care of you, Grace. So yeah, you are probably gonna have to go make an income
1: job.
0: Because this $250 and the way it's been, the pattern in the past, it's gonna be gone in 3 months if you're not careful. And so you need to start getting a job, you need to be doing a budget, and you need to be taking care of food, shelter, utilities, transportation. And then the whole mess of the marriage and his finances is going to have to be untangled. And that's going to take a while and probably some professionals to step in and help.
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0: 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All right, let's go to Summer in Baltimore. Hi, Summer. Welcome to the show.
1: Hi, how are you guys?
0: Hi, we're doing great. How can we help?
1: Good. So I was wondering, should I accept financial help from my parents for tuition, knowing that they're in debt? I am so grateful that they want to help me. I feel so guilty knowing that, accepting that money, knowing that they're in debt. I'm not sure exactly how much debt that they're in, but I know that they have consumer, the house, and car loans and things like that.
0: Okay. How old are you, Summer?
1: I'm 23.
0: You're 23. So is this your first time entering college? Are you getting a master's? Like, what are you going after degree-wise?
1: So I already got my two-year degree, and I cash flowed that. I finished my third year, cash flowed it. So I only have about a year and a half left.
0: Good for you.
1: I've paid my tuition so far throughout, but I think the burnout is starting to hit me, and they're noticing, so they're getting a little bit more adamant about helping me with school.
0: Oh, my gosh. Well done, Summer. So you've, like, awesome. Literally, like, worked your way through.
1: Yeah.
0: That's amazing. And so then you've had conversations with them that it's just kind of tough, and they're like, hey, let us help. And what are they saying they want to help with? Are they wanting to pay for everything outright for the next year and a half or one semester, or?
1: They're wanting to help with half each semester.
0: Okay.
2: So for me, and Rachel, hop in here. For me, Summer, man, I think every friend I have outside of this ecosystem that where I work has some sort of consumer debt.
1: Yeah.
2: Whether it's a mortgage. I've got one friend. I take that back. One friend who's a banker, and he just thinks it's dumb to have personal debt. But beyond that, every friend I have, and it's a values judgment, right? They all make great money. They just choose to live their life differently than I do. And so for me, the question would be less about we have a different value when it comes to having a car to loan versus not. And the question I would ask myself as a kid is, are my parents harming themselves? Are they doing something that I know is going to be detrimental to them? Or do they have a lot of money? They have pretty good money. And also they make car payments every month.
1: Yeah, so that's where I kind of feel like I get into a rock and a hard place, because I know that they're not fully set up for retirement, and that's what gives me a lot of anxiety, accepting that kind of money, knowing that they could be putting that towards their own retirement, but they choose not to.
0: But they haven't chosen to in the past, though, right?
2: Yeah, they're not to.
0: Yeah, that wasn't decided because of you're in college and they want to help with that, and they stopped their retirement to help you. They were never going to do it in the first place, probably.
1: No, they weren't.
0: Yeah.
1: They still don't.
0: I think your heart is great, and I would probably feel the same way if I'm like, golly. So I think trusting your gut is what you need, but I also don't want to put guilt. John, you can probably talk more about this than me as the psychologist, but don't put someone else's situation on you. You've not made these decisions for them. They have made them. As your parents, they have offered to help. And I don't know, there's a part of me that I'm like, they're making these decisions. I don't think this would change their decision-making one way or the other. So it's not like you are adding to this, you're stopping some motivation of like going in the right direction. But again, I know you don't want to keep digging them deeper in it. There's a part of me that would accept it. Is that bad, John?
2: No,
0: John is a psychologist.
2: I would take somebody's help. I think I've mentioned this several times the last few days on the show. A friend of mine, Becky Kennedy, who's a psychologist in New York, she goes by Dr. Becky, she reframed guilt for me. So I'll ask you this question. Is it against your values to accept help? Do you hear me, Summer?
1: you know, you put out there, is it against your values to accept help?
2: Is it against your personal values to accept help?
0: Period. Yeah, it sounded like there was more. There wasn't
2: question
0: more.
2: Question mark.
0: Jeez, I think you got out.
2: Yeah,
0: with,
2: just yes or no.
0: Help with what? Help with what? Yeah.
1: I guess not.
2: Okay. Is it against your personal values to pay cash for college?
1: No.
2: Okay. Is it against your personal values to ever accept money from somebody who is in debt?
1: No.
2: Okay. So if those are your values, then the thing you're feeling is concern and frustration with your parents, and you're choosing to take their issues and try to carry them on your own.
1: Mm-hmm.
2: And if you as a 23-year-old are already doing the math and you're like, they're probably going to be living with me one day, that might be your reality, right?
1: Mm-hmm. Yeah.
2: And also, maybe not. Maybe they don't tell you everything. Maybe right. You don't know they have a pension or what. Like, who knows what their full situation is. But if you're not doing anything that violates your own values, and by the way, if it's against your values to ever take a dime from somebody who is in debt, then don't take their money, because that would be a violation mm-hmm. of your values. You'd feel That's guilty because I violated my core values. If it's not, mm-hmm. then I would be grateful for the gift and go on about my life. If your gut says, if I take money from them, it's going to come with a bunch of strings. They're going to start asking mm-hmm. me what my grades are and why. And you've been doing it on your own. You want to grind it out for 18 more months and be finished. Mm-hmm. Then stay on the path.
0: Or right? They expect to be paid back at some point.
2: Yeah, they're going to call you and say, hey, where's our money?
0: Yeah, borrowing money versus it being a true gift would be a...
1: Yeah. No, not at all.
2: And so, if you want to sit down and have the conversation as a 23-year-old, I can tell you it's probably not going to go well. But if you say, hey, I'm, mm-hmm. I would love this gift. I'm concerned about y'all's financial situation.
1: Yeah.
0: Yeah. I'm curious, Summer, how do you know that they're in a bad spot? I mean, I know you mentioned car loans because maybe in passing they talked about it, but how do you know that they're not contributing to retirement or these kind of things that you've thrown out? Have they told you or you guys have talked about it?
1: I'm nosy, so I ask. I ask if they have a Roth IRA separate than their 401ks, and they don't really know what it is, things like that.
0: Gotcha.
1: I know that they have 401ks with at least my dad does, with his work, mm-hmm. And I've seen it, but again, it's not, it's concerning to me for their retirement. I get worried for them because they've worked so hard, too, so... Yeah.
0: No, absolutely. And I think one of the best things, and it sounds like you guys have a good relationship that you can at least have somewhat of these conversations, and not that you're going to try mm-hmm. to change them, because that does no good of really pretending like you can come in and swoop in and save the day on their financial journey. Mm-hmm. But I think it would be, fine to continue as much as they want to open up and talk, maybe not open up about their numbers, but just talk about the idea of money, the philosophy mm-hmm. around money, those kinds of things. And, and bring it up in conversation of like, man, debt just seems to bother me. I don't know why. I don't know where that comes from. Like, what do y'all think about? You know what I mean? Just have more, a casual conversation with your parents. Because it sounds like you guys can have those. Mm-hmm. I feel like I have that with my parents. So, like, whether it's theology or politics or whatever, we'll throw ideas out about stuff and kind of, and talk about it. I have different opinions sometimes, but it's always an interesting conversation. So I would be curious, what things you can bring up or talk about in a casual setting that you can maybe share some of your experience of. I mean, obviously you listen to this show to a degree to call in of like, mm-hmm. I've been listening to this thing, or I've seen this and I thought that was fascinating, or like compound interest. I had no idea. Oh my gosh. Like, look at this calculator on RamseySolutions.com. Like whatever. I don't know what it is, but I am curious if there can just be conversations where you get to share some of the value systems at which you've placed money, which might be different than them. And actually, again, not in a weird teaching way, but open up and talk about it, and they may actually learn something.
2: Or just something as simple as, I'm nervous to take this money. I'd rather see y'all invest it for your retirement, and see what they say to that.
0: Yeah. Yeah. So, Summer, you're awesome. We appreciate the call. If something goes sideways or crazy, call back on the day John's here, and he can help untangle that. Thanks for the call, Summer.

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0: let's go to Becca in Louisville. Hey, Becca.
1: Louisville.
0: Welcome to the show.
2: Hello. How are y'all doing today?
0: Hi, we're doing great. How can we help?
2: So my husband and I just got out of debt 2.5 weeks ago.
1: Congratulations.
0: Nice.
2: Caught on
0: Becca.
2: Fire yesterday. Thank you.
0: Well done.
2: My car caught on fire yesterday.
1: Of course it did. Because why not?
2: And, I was wondering if we should go into debt for our new car.
1: Of course. Yeah.
3: No,
1: for sure do that.
0: Stop.
1: No, Becca.
0: Becca. Oh, no. Okay, so what happened to the car? What caused it to catch on fire?
1: You shouldn't drink gasoline and smoke at the same time.
2: So, actually, I was at my OB appointment because I'm also almost 7 months pregnant with our first baby.
0: Oh, my gosh.
1: Why not?
0: And, well, congratulations.
2: I went inside, and they were in the... And they're talking about a car on fire outside. I thought nothing of it. Turns out it was my car. And we think it was a battery short or something like that. But, I mean, there's no way to really know for sure when your car catches on fire why it was on fire. But
0: oh, my gosh.
2: Everyone was okay, and that's good. So
0: that's terrible. Okay, did insurance, like, jump in at any point? Like, are you getting any money for this car?
2: So we don't think so. We only had liability on the car because it wasn't worth very much, and we didn't owe anything on it.
0: Okay.
2: So we're probably not going to get anything from it, but we do have about $5,000 to spend on a car.
0: Well, beautiful. Okay.
2: And the reason that I'm calling, really, is I feel like I may be being emotional about getting into debt. My mom and my sister, they're both also Dave Ramsey fans, and they're also debt-free, and I was just thinking, like, they were saying, well, Becca, you know, you're about to have a baby. You want to make sure you have a reliable car and that it's safe for you and your baby, and you don't want this to happen again and within the next few years. So maybe you should put a big down payment down on a car and get something nicer. So I'm just wondering if I'm just being too emotional, and I should go into a little bit of debt.
0: No. You know us too well. We will never steer you that way. And I agree with them. I don't want this to happen again, a.k.a. I don't want your car to catch on fire. So, like, we can agree upon that.
1: And they're trying to love you well.
0: Yes. Like,
1: this is their...
2: They have the best intentions.
1: Yes,
0: for sure.
2: I'm just wondering if I'm being a little bit too emotional because I literally just got out of debt.
1: Listen, as a guy who's had a wife who's been 7 months pregnant twice, I don't think there's such thing as too emotional.
0: Yeah.
1: Okay?
0: You're right on track, Becca.
1: You are perfect just as you are.
0: And your motherly instincts of, like, oh my gosh, I want everything to be safe. But let me tell you, there's safe $5,000 cars out there, Becca, just so you know. Like, when we were kids, well, not even me. I grew up in the late 80s, early 90s, even when my parents, in the 70s. I'm like, no, everybody just...
1: Yeah.
0: There's a range on what safety means. And for some people, safety is a brand new car. Some people, you know, reliability on X, Y, and Z is what... Like, that can mean a lot of things for a lot of people. But I could tell you that there are Honda Civics out there that are as safe as they come, right?
1: Toyota Camrys, or a Camry,
0: or, like... You know, you can find a safe car. Now, do you want to drive a $5,000 car your whole life? No, of course not. So,
2: I wouldn't care.
0: So,
1: I drove a $4,500 Prius with two kids in it, and I'm a big, tall guy.
0: Yeah.
1: And I was in Texas, and it was a season of shame for me. But that car was awesome, and it was cheap, and it got incredible gas mileage, and it's still on the road today.
0: Still out there. That
1: somewhere.
0: Prius.
1: I totaled it, and they guy repaired it resold it. So, like, all I have to say is, let me phrase it this way. Had your car not caught on fire, were you going to go buy a brand new car anyway?
2: No.
1: Okay. Consider this your first big post-baby step to challenge by the universe.
0: Okay. Yep.
1: And I know that's hard.
0: Do you have other cash available besides this $5,000 just for, like, medical stuff? Or, like, I don't know, I'm thinking through the baby and all of that.
2: I mean, technically, yes.
0: Okay.
2: But, I mean,
0: well, good.
2: That's
0: a good thing. Like, that, I would want some level of emergency fund, especially if you're going into labor and delivery, which is great. I'm not telling you to spend money on it. I just want to make sure that this $5,000 isn't the only thing keeping your head above water financially. How much is in the other account, just as an emergency fund?
2: I mean, we have probably another $1,500.
0: Okay.
1: So I'd probably buy a $3,500 car.
0: Yeah, how much did you guys make a month? Like, what were you put? Or let me ask this, Becca. How much extra per month were you throwing at debt 3-4 months ago? that you now have in margin because you're debt-free?
2: So my husband's, he's a firefighter. His salary is what was paying for, like, our living expenses.
0: Okay.
2: And then all the extra money, well, not extra money, but the money that I make with my job, which is only around anywhere between $1,000 to $2,000 a month because I do contract work.
0: Okay.
2: We're going towards debt.
0: Perfect.
2: So, but, I mean, that's not going to be coming in for the first few weeks after I have a baby.
0: No,
2: so that's
0: absolutely
2: also
0: not.
2: What made me, like, kind of freak out.
0: 100%. So. But will you have $2,000 in May and June?
2: Most likely, closer to 15 probably, but yes.
0: Okay.
1: Is there a possibility for 2 months, and I know his mm-hmm. partners will get on him, could you drop him off at the fire station?
2: Well, I would do that, but he drives a manual car, and I can't do that.
1: Oh, okay.
0: Oh,
1: well
0: yeah.
1: played, husband. Well played.
0: I'm gonna get the stick shift.
2: But we also have a farm, so I have a farm van I can drive for now. But there's nowhere to put a baby in that car, if that makes sense.
1: Sure, totally.
0: Okay, but for two months,
2: I need a car right now. This is I need a car for when I have a baby.
0: Okay,
1: perfect.
0: That's great. Well, so what I would say probably, Becca, honestly, is I would drive that farm van until you have the baby, and then. And then hopefully you'll have $3,000 to $4,000 saved before the baby comes, extra than what you have right now. And so let's say it's $3,000, and then you have $5,000 for the car. I would probably wait and buy an $8,000 car, or even buy an $8,000 car in 3 months.
1: Yeah, after once the baby comes home, everything's good and everybody's rocking and rolling.
0: Yeah.
1: Then y'all go get an $8,000 car.
0: Yep.
1: And take that van up to the fire station when those guys are sitting in their recliners. And by the way, I'm making jokes, inside jokes to my friends who are firefighters. But have those guys clean that van out for you and make it awesome.
2: Sounds great.
0: Yep. Yep. So that's what I would say. I would not buy anything right now. And I would save, $1,500, $2,000 in May and June. And then go get an $8,000 car. And $8,000, you can get cars.
1: You can do great with $8,000.
0: Yes, so that's awesome. Well, Becca, I'm proud of you. So stick to your guns. Don't fall back in. You can do this. And I promise you and your baby, you guys will be safe. All right, let's go to Sarah in Dallas. Hi, Sarah. How can we help?
3: Hi. I wanted some objective advice on whether or not I should spend $6,000 to get a certification that will advance me in my career passionately, but I won't be actually making any more money.
1: What does that mean?
3: So I am a teacher, and I love obviously working with the kids, but the content that I'm teaching right now is still kind of like beating my head against a brick wall. And I already have my master's. I want to go back to school to get 18 grad hours in English. That way I can teach college level English.
1: Are you able to teach college-level English? My mom was an English professor, and she just retired. That's one of the single hardest jobs to get right now on a college campus.
3: Yeah, so I would be teaching dual credit, which would be on my same
1: okay.
3: high school campus.
1: Okay, great.
3: I know I would be able to roll into that position in at least the next two years, probably.
1: What's the stipend for that, or is it just the same?
3: It would be basically the same.
1: Okay. I honestly, if you have cash and it's $6,000 and it's going to move you to a position that's going to allow you to teach what you want to teach and give you 10 years of like work satisfaction, doing mm-hmm. a thing that you love, I don't have a problem with
0: it. Yeah. Do you have $6,000, Sarah?
3: Yes, I would have it. We would never borrow it. We would be able to work it into the budget.
0: Yeah.
3: I guess my main question is because I have three kids. And 11-year-old twins and a 4-year-old. And so when I'm looking at the next 5-6 years, I'm looking at braces and cars and
1: well, y'all work it out at your house. Like I have a bunch of guitars that if I added them all together would be more than $6,000. But I do that because I love it and we could afford it,
0: mm-hmm.
1: right?
0: And so you see it brings as more of a passion.
1: Yeah, it brings me joy
0: in what you do.
1: Yeah.
0: And I think you guys will be able to cash flow the everything else, right? You work in life as it comes, and this is the next step in life for you. And if you have it, and you guys can do it. Because you see it more as a passion, not as I'm going to get something that's going to advance my degree and make more, because that's not the case.
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6: From ABC News, I'm Dave Packer. The Trump administration today hitting the Cuban government with new sanctions targeting the already fragile economy. Cuba facing a crippling U.S. oil blockade. ABC's Whit Johnson is in Havana.
7: For weeks, President Trump has repeatedly threatened potential military action against Cuba.
8: Cuba's going to be next. Cuba's going to be... Cuba's a mess. It's a failing country, and they're going to be next.
7: The foreign minister warning of a bloodbath if the U.S. launched an attack.
6: The U.S. launching what it says is a counterattack on Iranian targets after CENTCOM says Iran fired at U.S. destroyers in the Strait of Hormuz today. It comes as the U.S. and Iran try to restart talks to end the war.
9: Sources tell ABC News a major sticking point is what the framework would say about Iran's nuclear program. The president wants Iran to hand over its nuclear material, the enriched uranium, telling me we'll get the enriched material. There will be no enrichment.
6: ABC's Rachel Scott. Officials with the World Health Organization say the latest outbreak of the Hantavirus on board a cruise ship doesn't have the hallmarks of the coronavirus pandemic. Maria Van Kerkhove with the WHO.
10: This is not the same situation we were in 6 years ago. It doesn't spread the same way. Like coronaviruses do, it's very different. It's that close, intimate contact that we've seen. And most hantaviruses don't transmit between people at all.
6: Of those infected on the ship, three people have died. Officials say that those who are in the hospital are stable. 8 years after the first lawsuit was filed against Ohio State, an attorney says 30 former football players have agreed to join a federal suit against the university over sexual abuse of student athletes decades ago by a team doctor. Hundreds say they were abused by Dr. Richard Strauss, who worked at the school from 78 to 98. ABC's Aaron Katursky.
10: This is not the same.
6: He says that Strauss is dead, but Ohio State has sincerely and persistently tried to reconcile with survivors, including settlements with more than 300 of them for $60 million. You're listening to ABC News.
11: Here's the official forecast for tonight. Partly cloudy, 47. Mostly sunny tomorrow with a high of 75. Partly cloudy, 53 for Friday night. Saturday, the weekend starts with mostly sunny skies, a slight chance of afternoon showers, and a high of 79. Saturday night, partly cloudy, 58. Sunday, showers and thunderstorms possible through early afternoon with a high of 82. Sunday night, a slight chance of showers and thunderstorms, the low 59. 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

0: Welcome back to The Ramsey Show in the Fairwinds Credit Union Studio. I'm Rachel Cruz with Dr. John Deloney, and we are hosting this hour of the show. So give us a call at 888-825-5225, and we'll be answering your questions about life and money. All right, let's go to Dominic in Pittsburgh. Hi, Dominic. Welcome to the show.
1: Hey, guys. So I'm graduating college this spring from West Virginia University, and I just got, like a week ago, I just got a job offer for $85,000 for an engineering job.
0: Nice.
1: In Newport News, Virginia. So it's for like a naval shipyard. So I've never actually been to the area before, and I'm trying to figure out if that's enough money to move there and actually start building a life without putting myself in a bad financial situation.
2: $85,000?
1: Yeah.
2: As a single 22-year-old?
1: Yes.
0: Yep, I think you're good.
2: Yeah, unless you're trying to like go back and forth to the moon, you should be good, brother. How much debt do you have?
1: Okay. I actually have no student debt, and I have a paid off car.
0: Nice.
1: So
2: you just need to know that like half of America just drove their car into oncoming traffic because they're trying to support families of three kids on $85,000.
0: Yeah, the median, just to give you a perspective, the median household income is $62,000 in America right
2: household.
0: Now.
2: Household. That's two spouses.
1: Okay, yeah.
0: And that's the median.
1: Honestly, I've been doing a lot of research because I'm just nervous about moving to an area that I've never been to, especially because I mean, I've lived like I'm going to college in West Virginia. So
0: and what part of Virginia are you moving to?
1: Virginia is, so it's close to Virginia Beach. It's like the southern coast. It's like Norfolk and Virginia Beach area.
0: Yeah.
2: It's down by the Trident. Like, hey, I would get a one-bedroom apartment.
0: Mm-hmm.
2: And
1: I was looking at one-bedroom apartments, and it looks like they would be about $1,500 to $1,600
2: yep.
1: a month.
0: Yeah,
2: that's about right.
0: About right.
2: And don't furnish it with a bunch of stuff. Listen, right now, in a really nice house on our back patio, me and my wife and my son, my daughter was still asleep, we had breakfast this morning on a box with a sheet over it. Okay?
1: And I mean, if it works, it works.
2: That's what I'm telling you. Like, I need to buy some outdoor furniture. That's totally on me, and my wife's been after me to do it forever. But I want you to know, like, we had a great family breakfast this morning over a box with a sheet over it. So you're going to get yourself into trouble if you get the nicest apartment or you go try to buy a house in a town you don't know anything about, and then you try to furnish the whole thing like all bananas. Don't do that. Go in as low and slow as you can. And also ask your incoming firm if they have a real estate office. A lot of those folks are, do they have places where they can say, hey, this is a great neighborhood, this is a good apartment complex, etc. Like every place I've ever moved, they always set me up with somebody who could help me navigate that system. And so,
0: go
2: ask,
0: rent something.
2: Ask that question.
0: An 85, Dominic, you're good to go. I
2: save
0: would take
2: tons
0: it,
2: of cash.
0: And you'll continue to, move up. It's amazing. All right, let's go to Cheryl in Fort Lauderdale. Hi, Cheryl. Welcome to the show.
3: Hi. Thanks for taking my call.
0: Yeah, absolutely.
3: We've been pushing along baby step two, and I am literally down to just, I paid off credit cards, I paid off the HELOC, I paid off fund car payment.
0: Good for you, Cheryl.
3: And now we
0: have
3: one more car to go. Thank you. I realized part of all this, I was supposed to pause on contributing to my kids' college funds, and I looked into it to see if I could pause it, and I can pause it, and technically I can even take that money out. In the state of Florida, they have this sort of prepaid college plan that you can pay into that mm-hmm. I did when my kids were young. And I've paid in $31,000 at this point to both kids. And I owe $38,000 on my car. So my question is, do I pull that money out and put it towards this debt and have my car paid off in the next 2 or 3 months and then start over? Or do I save some of that? Or do I just pause it and leave the money where it is?
0: Yeah. How much do you make a year? Or household income? Are you married?
3: Yes. We make about $220 a year.
0: Oh, $220. Okay, that's great. No.
2: I would not.
0: I would not unplug the investment there, and I would, I would just continue down that you got $38,000 of car debt, and so how much extra can we throw at this, or do we sell the car, just to be done with it?
3: Mm-hmm.
0: So, yeah.
2: I would have some major gastrointestinal issues pulling out an investment that's building one way to pay for a depreciating asset the other way.
3: Okay.
2: Because the moment you pay $30,000 bucks on it, in 1 year, that car's going to be worth less than that.
3: Right.
2: Whereas that money would have been worth more than that.
3: Yeah, and my oldest will be off to college in 6 years, so...
0: Retirement and college and stuff is one. I mean, if you had like a random stock or something and you wanted to sell it just to be debt free, but the kids' college and retirement, all of that, if you've already plugged things into those, I would just cash flow the payment of this.
2: Y'all make 220. How quickly can y'all just buckle down and get this thing knocked out?
3: We're trying to. We still kind of struggle with the budget. Thing. I have two boys in travel baseball, so we're just trying to understand what's monetarily necessary every month and where can we really.
0: What could you sell the car for, Cheryl? I'm just curious. Are you underwater on it?
3: No, I could probably get 45 for it.
0: I would probably just sell it and be done.
2: Sell it and be done.
0: I'll get a used. Use something
2: because listen
0: 10
2: to the,
0: grand or save a couple thousand between the next 2 months.
2: Right. So here's what I've heard you say is your priorities: travel baseball and whatever some coach tells you y'all need to fork over, followed by a depreciating asset car, then hopefully kids' education. All of that seems backwards.
3: Yeah.
2: I would put in. I just tell you, my house, kids' education is first. Whatever depreciating asset me and my wife are driving around town comes second. And then extracurricular activities will come after that. And that's just a values judgment.
3: Okay. That helps.
0: So make enough money, Cheryl, to just
2: pay this off. Yeah, y'all are rich.
0: Pay this off, okay? So you have that option. But if you're itching that badly to get out of this car payment, then sell it. I would sell it in a heartbeat more than, dip it into your kid's college.
3: Okay.
0: Which I know you probably don't want to hear that.
3: Well, no, that's good. I mean, just everything I keep hearing, I thought maybe I was supposed to stop because it's just, all it does is it locks in the Florida tuition rate at what it was.
0: Yeah, and the prepaid tuition we're not big fans of anyways, but if that's the program that everything's already in, I don't know if you can shift or what that looks like, so that's probably a different conversation.
2: I don't know if you can roll it to a 529 or something.
0: Yeah, if you're able to do that. The prepaid tuition thing kind of locks you in, and it's not the best option, but there's a... I don't know. I'm like, it's the value system conversation, John, like what you were saying. Right. But also, our cars have such a grip on us. Like, they really, really do. And it's not a bad thing. And again, I think you guys can...
2: That grip is not as tight as travel sports, though.
3: No. Yeah.
2: Good God almighty.
0: Okay. We'll get John on that rant in a little bit. Cheryl, y'all are killing it. You really are doing awesome. For not being great at the quote-unquote budget thing, you've paid off another car, you paid off credit cards, a HELOC. I mean, you guys have done a great job. And you're at the end, you're probably just exhausted. If you're that tired...
2: It's college for a car.
0: Yeah, I might get rid of the car. I'd save up $3,000 to $4,000. Go get a $15,000 car. That's what I would do. But you guys are awesome, Cheryl.

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3: How did I lose weight? And I did. Lean, right here. I did. I love this stuff. Listen, Brickhouse Nutrition been with me for a long time. So chatting with Miles, I'm up at like 235. True story, I never minded being 235, but you know what minded? My knees that were falling apart and my back. 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So 235 was a lot. I said, I got to lose some LBs, Miles. He said, Dan, we're going to sick our team of docs and researchers on it, and we're going to get you a really good product because I don't want to take a lot of these needles and stuff. You know what he did? 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I got lean using Lean, L-E-A-N. The product works. Me and Paula both use it. I'm now down about 200.

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1: Go. You went one step further than I did. Like, your degree is more specific than mine. I mean, on the hierarchy, my degree was less than yours. And so I would not blame your current situation on your degree. I would blame it on, I don't want to blame anything, but I would say,
2: what are you choosing to do?
1: Yeah, what are you choosing to do and how hard are you willing to work for it?
3: That's fair. I guess I don't have a clear direction of where to go next.
1: There you go. That's a more honest question. So you got a degree, you've proven to some future employer you can work hard for 4 years and get a thing, and great. And so the big question is, what do you want to do? Besides read books and write.
3: You know, it's a great question. If I really let myself dream, it sounds crazy. So, I mean,
1: I'm a YouTuber, brother. It gets no crazier than what I'm doing.
3: I would love to be like an outdoor adventure camp for young boys.
1: Okay. Why is that crazy?
3: I care about men's ministry. I spent 5 summers doing Catholic summer camp in Colorado.
1: Why in the world is that crazy?
3: I don't know where to get the money from to start, I guess.
1: You take a job making less than you think you're worth at working a camp this summer. And there's openings at camps all over the country. And while you're doing it, me and Rachel, our mutual friend Michael Easter, is here in the studio, and he has one of the most successful stub sacks on the planet because he's an extraordinary writer and a great researcher and thinker. And so you go work at this camp, and you open a Substack, and you write about it all summer.
2: You start to learn about, you know, men specifically, the struggles, all of that, and, yeah, start making a side gig out of it.
1: All of this is how hard you want to work.
3: Right, exactly. I'm willing, pretty much. Right now, I'm, you know, driving for Amazon, got the Every Dollar app, and doing side hustles, and I am married. We have a kid. We're expecting a kid in September.
1: That's awesome. So go find a boys' ranch to work at. Go find a summer camp to work at and get after it. There's no path forward without disruption.
2: Yeah, and there might be a season two, Devin. I'll just say as a wife with when I had a baby once.
1: Oh, here we go. I'm just
2: kidding. That you know, there may be a season of like, I'm going to go take an office job for a hot second, get some stability under us. Then we get to make a move towards the thing that I want to do. Or in the summers, we do this and then we have to do something else over here. Right. Like, I mean, you guys are young. Did you just graduate? Are you guys 22, 23?
3: 25 and 24.
2: 25 and 24. Okay. So there may be, you know, a season from a financial standpoint that you know, do something you may not love, but at least hopefully it's in the realm at which, you know, you can either do something on the side that you're enjoying. But what are you good at? What would you say?
3: I'm a really gifted writer.
2: Yeah, so maybe a job within that, right? Copy editing, ghostwriting, you know what I mean? Like plugging in what you're good at too. And not just your passion, but I think working towards where those things can intersect could create a great life.
1: Or spec writing. And those jobs with AI are getting increasingly hard to make a living. But man, if you're good at Substack, I pay money for only a few Substacks, but I do pay money for them because they're good. And I value the what I'm getting, right? So,
2: yeah.
1: But that's just rep after rep after rep after rep.
2: Yep. So there may be a journey ahead, and we dearly miss Ken Coleman, our friend, but I'm still getting shout out his book, Find the Work You're Wired to Do, and we still have copies.
1: Yeah. Stay on the line. We'll hook you up with one.
2: Yep. So Christian will pick up. But yeah, take that assessment because that, I mean, I do think generating ideas is really big, and you may be in a season where, again, and I'm kind of, I don't know, I heard this message. I was like, you know, it's kind of good of like, work on what you're good at.
1: Yeah.
2: Your talent, and then that provides a great living for your family. And if that crosses with your passion, quote unquote,
1: well,
2: like that's
1: win,
2: great too.
1: Right?
2: Yeah, but this whole idea of just chasing your passion and doing whatever you want, you know, may not be a season where you're able to support your family, and that's okay. But like, find what you're good at and make some great money doing it. And then I do think your life, I mean, you are in just one small chapter of your life right now, Devin, and it will continue. And the opportunities and doors, I mean, you said this the other day on the show.

0: you were, what was it, 8 years ago? Oh. It was like three different houses, two jobs.
1: My first graduate school class was at the age of 26, so yes. A year after his.
0: Totally.
1: That was my first master's degree class,
0: totally.
1: Right? And so, yeah, you got a whole adventure ahead of you. But I do remember this. I do remember pacing around the house at 25, thinking I was failing everybody.
0: Mm.
1: And so I get that sense in his chest, like,
0: yes.
1: I'm not going to make it.
0: I'm not doing enough.
1: Right.
0: Or, yeah, yeah.
1: But, man, I take action. And you said you worked for five summers with young people and you developed a passion. Reach out to those contacts and see what's available.
0: For
1: or
0: sure.
1: Volunteer at your local church. Like, there's so many opportunities that are going to take you a lot of time, a lot of energy. And that's hard with the newborn. But, man, get after it.
0: And what's wild, too, is we love Young Life in our house. That's where Winston and I met. But they have, you know, property site families that live on these camp properties.
1: That's what I'm saying. Like,
0: all year. Like where they live. And that's their job is to take care of these
1: camps. I have buddies texting me all the time. Hey, do you know anybody who wants to move to New Mexico or to Southern Missouri and work on this camp?
0: So
1: or
0: maybe
1: this ranch,
0: there's a fun adventure for you guys with AB. And like,
1: and there's no rent.
0: Yeah, no rent. And you get paid to do it. Like, I don't know. Maybe it's something fun like that too, Devin. Thanks for the call. All right, let's go to Holly in Milwaukee. Hi, Holly. Welcome to the show.
2: Hi. So I am currently in the middle of leaving my HR job to potentially go part-time, and I'm struggling with whether we made the right financial decision.
0: Okay. Why did you choose to go part-time?
2: I was burnt out. I was the head of HR out in a company out in the Pewaukee area, and with three young kids. I have a 5, 3, and 2-year-old.
0: Oh, wow. Yeah. So you want to be home more? Is that your hope?
2: Yeah, and actually I've been in talks with the kids' school about potentially doing 2 days a week there, so
0: I'd
2: have the summer off with the kids. Yeah.
0: Yeah, that's great. Well, are you guys able to survive financially on you working part-time and your husband working full-time?
2: I think so. We ran through the numbers. This is kind of one of the most irresponsible things I think I've ever done, not having something for sure lined up before leaving a job. But
0: are you guys able to take care of your necessities in May and June?
2: Yes. Yeah. So we have close to $40,000 in our savings right now.
0: Okay.
2: $28,000 of that is dedicated to our emergency fund. And I would say our monthly spending and what we need and everything with a little cushion is about $5,000 a month.
0: Okay. What does your husband bring in?
2: He's based on commission, but roughly about 6,000 net.
0: Okay. So you guys can keep your head above water. You're not having to dip into the savings with just his, right?
2: Right.
0: Yeah.
2: Yeah.
0: Holly, you're not overly irresponsible. Yeah, that was so kind of you to say, not kind. That was so heavy to say. You guys have $40,000 saved.
1: Yeah.
0: Do y'all have a lot of debt?
2: We have a $13,000 van loan.
0: Okay.
2: That we're aggressively trying to pay off.
0: Okay.
2: And then we have $97,000 left on our house, which should be paid off before we're 40. So.
0: Yeah.
1: Holly, I want you to change your narrative from I'm leaving this job to wah wah to I want to spend more time with my really young kids.
2: Okay.
0: Yeah,
1: because you're talking about this like you're failing, like you're making an affirmative choice.
0: You're a hard driver, Holly.
1: Yeah, you're going
0: okay.
1: through a thing. That's amazing. That's awesome.
2: I don't want to let my husband down.
1: You're not.
0: Okay. Yeah. So many working moms I know. There is this
1: factory.
0: Well, that and they carry that they have provided for the family financially, and now when that's gone, they're like, it's not even an identity thing. It's like I feel bad that I'm not contributing. You're good, Holly. Enjoy the summer with your children. You are fine. You guys live on that $5,000. Don't go over. Go get a part-time job at the kids' school. 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Once you get a job, you guys need to pay this off with the money you have saved and ride into the sunset. You're doing great, Holly.
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0: Okay, so I think a perk about working at Ramsey Solutions is we'll be sitting in the studio doing a show on the glass, and we'll see guests walk in to do other shows, because the Ramsey Network has multiple shows that have guests on and not always lined up for this show, and we had a guest walk through. And John and I were like, oh my gosh, is that who we think it is? So we
1: one of my favorite people in the whole world.
0: He's supposed to be on with George Camel, or he is going to be on George's show. But we grabbed him to do a segment here because John and I both love him so much. But Michael Easter is here. Hi, Michael.
10: Hello.
0: Welcome to the show. So I was introduced to you because of your book, The Comfort Crisis, that I read. And this was probably, when did that come out? What year was that?
10: It's about 5 years ago now.
0: 5 years ago. Okay, so I bet it was probably 4 years ago when I read it, because it had been out for a while, and I love to read, and I kept seeing it float around all these lists. So I'm reading The Comfort Crisis, and we were on vacation. So I was
1: let me frame this. She was in Cabo.
0: I was by a pool.
1: Okay? An infinity pool that was overlooking the ocean.
10: There was a resort involved.
1: Yes, overlooking the ocean.
0: But the whole premise of the book, which I want to get into, because I think it does tie into people sacrificing and getting out of debt and like what it does. But the whole thing is like, we are too comfortable in our world today, from like not only a physical standpoint, but an emotional, environmental, all of it. Like, we have created such comfort around us. So we don't grow. You don't push yourself when you're comfortable, right? You have to be, you know, not being comfortable. So I'm reading this book and I'm thinking about my friend John Deloney. And I was like, John would love this book. So I put the book out where I am, and I just take a quick picture and I send it to John. I text it to him. I'm like, John, you have to read this book. This is straight up your alley.
1: And I was like, A, I read it like a year ago, and B, just look at the photo you just sent me. And it's like an infinity pool, the ocean.
0: And it says The Comfort Crisis.
1: Perfectly manicured toes and The Comfort Crisis. So great.
0: Basically, like, don't be comfortable.
1: But your book, The Comfort Crisis, and then Scarcity Brain, your follow-up, has burned through this company. It's become like a thing that we all talk about in all of our meetings all of the time, because it was so impactful for all of us.
0: Yeah. So give us the premise real quick, because I do want to tie this into the financial side. Yeah. But give us a premise of The Comfort Crisis for the audience. They kind of get this idea. Or,
10: sure.
0: Yeah.
10: Quick rundown is, the world has become more comfortable over time in every way, right? We have to walk less. We're not as hungry anymore because we've got food everywhere. We've just engineered discomfort out of our lives, which is good in the grand scheme of time and space. It's nice to be comfortable. But at the same time, we've lost these things that keep us healthy, happy, and that teach us something about how to be a better human. So tying that to the financial element, when you're trying to save money, that is hard. When you are on Amazon and you put that thing in your cart and you go to buy, it's going to be so great. And then you hear your voice in your head or Dave's voice and you go, oh, I shouldn't buy this, right? Not clicking buy is really hard. So I think that all growth happens through doing things that are hard.
0: Yes.
10: If something's going to improve your life, it's going to be uncomfortable in the short term. The point is that you get these long-term rewards by embracing that.
0: I love that. Okay.
1: And every business talks about, how do we make a transaction less and less, with less and less friction, right? I just went and bought lunch, and now I just wave my phone over a box. Yes. And by the way, based on a Substack you wrote the other day, and we'll talk about that in a minute, I didn't even make eye contact with the guy. He was looking somewhere else. And so we've extracted human interaction out of all of these things. And so he stuck this thing out. I waved my phone over it. We had a robot-to-robot interaction, no personal connection. But it was all so frictionless. And it didn't feel like a real exchange. but it actually took $11 or whatever out of my account. That's real money. That's real sweat equity I put into that thing.
10: Yeah, and I will say the faster you can do something, the more likely you are to do it. So this is why there's one-click buys on Amazon now. This is why companies are, especially online, like removing steps to make the actual purchase. Mm-hmm. So we've really increased the speed of all these things that I think can be poor decisions, but it's like you just make it so quick. What happened?
0: Yeah.
1: Or my first mortgage, I had to sit down with a lender, and we went through a stack of papers. Now it's you can get online, and we'll approve you right now.
0: So from the purchasing consumer standpoint, it's taken out any level of discomfort. So you are more likely to spend and not save because the saving pushes patience and delayed gratification, which you were just saying is so difficult. So speak to the families, because there's a lot of listeners that they're trying to get out of that consumer debt. They're deep in credit card debt, student loan debt, car debt. I mean, it's just all of this. And they've gotten to a point where they're like, I'm so sick of this. I'm done. I'm going to get out. And we teach that when you get out of debt, you have to sacrifice your lifestyle. All of what you are spending, no vacations, you're not going out to eat, like you are limiting everything and throwing anything you can at that debt. And it is so hard for people. They call in and they'll say, how do I stay motivated? Because this is so difficult. So speak to some encouragement that this idea of sacrifice and what you're putting yourself through for a greater good to get to this point, you know, where you have autonomy over your money, you don't owe anyone anything, like what that sacrifice is actually doing to the character of who they are and what's happening inside of them.
10: Yeah, I'll tell you a story for an example, and then I'll pull out big picture. When I was a professor at NYU, or at UNLV, I had a student who, crazy in debt, just like, she's married, she had kids, so much debt, it was totally ruining their life, causing a lot of marital problems, causing problems with what they could do with their kids, what programs they could get them into. She started following Ramsey stuff. She's like, it was the hardest thing we've ever done. But she got out on the other side of that, and then she could put herself through college, which means she could earn a higher income. And she's like, that was so hard in the meantime, but now that we went through that, I look back on that and I go, that's one of the most rewarding things we've ever done for our kids, because that taught them a lot, for our marriage, because it brought us together, and also personal fulfillment. So to pull back, when you look at what gives human beings fulfillment, it's never the easy thing. It's the things that we had to struggle through. Good example. If I ask any parent, what's been the most rewarding thing in your life? Like, what's most important to you? Most people are going to say their kids.
0: Yeah.
10: It is my kids, full stop. And then you ask, well, is that always easy?
0: What's the most challenging thing? The kids.
1: Yeah, what's the hardest thing?
0: Yes, right? That you've ever done. Yeah.
10: Exactly. Now, you can apply that to any situation.
0: Health.
10: In life.
0: You know, marriage.
10: Health,
0: yeah.
10: Finances, whatever. Realize that, almost think of that as that hardship is like, that is a signal that something important is happening that is then going to improve your life later. So you can actually get to a point where you feel that and you go, something good is about to happen. It takes a while to get that mindset shift.
0: Yep.
10: It's always going to be hard in the short term. But once you've gone through a few reps, I think you start to see that as something like, aha, here's the opportunity. Yes, it's going to suck, but I'm ready for it.
1: Yeah.
0: So good.
1: Let me, for the listeners out here who are new to Michael Easter, and you know this, you and I are personal friends off air, but your voice has rang through my mind so often the last 5 years that it has reframed how I teach marriage. It's reframed how I help people who are struggling with their kid, like trying to manage their kids. And it all started from an idea you had, or an article you read about the 2%, right? And that's based on the 2% of people at the airport who will use the stairs instead of the escalator. And at 2 a.m., when Rachel and I are on a live event somewhere and we're schlepping through it's like, take the stairs, Deloney. And I'm like, I will. But here's where that has expanded my whole life. When my wife and I have a conflict, it's easy for me, honestly, to get some flowers, to pretend that conflict didn't happen, and then to go about our regular routine. And it has developed, it has given me a new language that is, the tension is the doorway. If my wife and I have a discomfort, I'm going to take the stairs. Let's have this conversation. Let's get to the root of this thing so that we can get to where we want to go. And Michael, I got to tell you, it has transformed my marriage. It's transformed how I parent my kids. Mm-hmm. It's transformed everything.
0: The 2%, real quickly, how'd you come up with that?
10: Honestly, it comes from a study.
0: Research.
10: Yep. It came from a study, and that always just sat with me because I feel like it's a metaphor, right? It's 100% of people know that taking the stairs is going to be better for their long-term health and well-being. Yet 98% of people go, no, I'm just going to do this really easy thing.
1: Yeah.
10: Like, that's going to feel so much better. But those 2% of people, like, that can become a metaphor.
1: It sure has for me. And I want everybody to know, Michael has a brand new podcast, a Percent Podcast, that I personally subscribe to, and I pay money for his Substack. It's that good. And I like to hit my friends up for free stuff. I don't, not for this one, because it's worth every penny. The 2% Substack by Michael Easter. Go check it out.
0: Michael, thanks for being here. And just the encouragement to the audience, be the 2%, that the sacrifice at the end changes you
10: in a good way.
0: So, thanks for jumping in last minute.
10: Of course.
0: We appreciate it.
10: Thanks for having me.

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6: Dude, being around Michael Easter makes my life better.
0: You like him.
6: He's just
0: a good human.
6: Great
0: y'all.
6: Human being.
0: Yes.
6: I'm glad he swung by.
0: For sure. So, I know. Thankful you hopped in. Well, you guys, we wish that we could get to every call on this show. But if you have a money question, we have an answer for you. You don't have to call in on the show. We love you, too, because it's always fun talking to you guys. But if you have a question, you can head over to Ask Ramsey. So this is our free AI tool that's built and trained on proven Ramsey principles. So AI, you put all the stuff in it of what you want it to spit out. So they've put all Ramsey stuff. So shows over the past couple of years, transcripts from live events and books and articles, like anything and everything Ramsey is in this. And it's crazy how accurate it is and how wild. I know people have like a love-hate relationship with AI, but it is crazy how quickly it starts to like learn you and know you, and like it is wild. So we've had multiple people put their specific situations in and keep coming back to it, and it remembers you.
6: And it's not going to just tell you how wonderful and great you are and try to hug you like some other AI product.
0: Yeah, I feel like, please be nice to me. No, but it really is amazing. So check out Ask Ramsey. Again, you can ask your question. You can go to RamseySolutions.com, and you'll see Ask Ramsey there on the website. Or if you are listening on podcast or YouTube, you can click the link in the description. All right, let's head to Lindsay, who is in Charleston. Hi, Lindsay. Welcome to the show.
7: Hi, thanks for taking my call.
0: Absolutely. How can we help?
7: So I'm calling today because I recently got married in December, and my husband has actually offered to pay off my student loans.
0: Nice.
7: And my question is, should I let my husband pay my student loans off?
6: Absolutely not. I'm just kidding.
0: Yes. Well, let's talk bigger picture here. What's causing you to hesitate? Are you still seeing this as his money, your debts, and you guys haven't really combined money, not even tactically, but even emotionally? Like, this is our household, and our household has this amount of debt. Our household brings in this income. Our household has this much savings. As a household, how do we tackle our money? It's still more pretty divided emotionally for you, right?
7: Yeah, a little bit. So I owe about $28,000 left. And I think my hesitancy kind of comes in because I don't find that it's his responsibility to pay on my debt. This is the only debt that we have, I guess, together. But it's really, I look at it more like it's my debt because I was the one that chose to go to college,
0: sure,
7: to get 2 degrees.
0: Yes.
7: And so I kind of am like, is this really his responsibility if I've been the one paying it all these years?
0: So you have $28,000 in debt. How much does he have saved?
7: So he has, we have a net worth of $700,000, and
0: how much is liquid? How much cash do you guys have?
7: I'm actually not entirely sure how much exact cash we have.
0: Okay.
6: So let me ask you a weird question.
0: And how do you know he can pay it off if you don't know how much money you guys have? Did he just say, I'll pay it off for you?
7: I do have an understanding of how much he makes and his net worth, but money isn't really, I guess, an issue in that regard. He can definitely pay it off, and there's no problem. It's more of I just don't know if I should allow him to do that, if I feel like it's my responsibility.
6: All right, let's say that he had, when he was a kid, he fell off a slide and hurt his knee. And then next year, he's playing pickup basketball, and his knee blows out all the way. Are you going to look at him and say, well, you brought that bum knee into our marriage, so that's yours?
7: No.
6: No. So when you get married, both of you take on all of each other. And so it's y'all's combined income. It's y'all's debt. It's y'all's money. And the research bears this out. It's not just Ramsey running our mouths. Like, the psychological and economic research says that couples that share a single checking account, not even a checking account and you each have your own on the side, because that was part of the test, a single checking account forces y'all to say, who are we? Who are we going to be? Who do we want to be? And how much do we have? And so just that one act of sharing a checking account forces couples to come to the table and talk about values, talk about dreams, talk about visions, and then talk about how to get those dreams and values and visions out in the real world. And it just is a shapeshifter for couples. And so this is not your debt anymore. This is y'all's debt. And it's not his money anymore. It's y'all's money now. And so sitting down and having a bigger conversation about who are we going to be with our money, this should have been your premarital counseling should have covered that, but you're already married. So that's the next immediate step y'all need to take.
7: Okay. That makes sense.
0: Yeah. And Lindsay, we have found the fastest way to build wealth. The fastest way from point A to point B is to be completely debt free, have an emergency fund that you can tap into when things happen, be investing into retirement and other things, have a paid off home. And you just start living your life. And when you have kids, you invest for their college, all of that. But the no debt and investing aspect, and no debt, I mean, even no mortgage, everything is paid off, right? To the ultimate. That's our baby steps. That's our baby step six, okay, is paid off house. So that's part of the Ramsey plan. But we find people that can build wealth quickly with their net worth. They're all in. And so if you guys together say, hey, we want part of our legacy to build wealth, not just for us and just to be rich, right? But when we have a family, to be able to change our family tree, to be able to bless others and be generous, we want to use money as a tool in that way. and we're going to work towards being good managers of that, the fastest way is to get out of debt. And if that's our goal as a household, again, as a couple, okay, fastest way to get out of debt. Let's get out of debt, like, tomorrow, because you can. So check it off, right? Like, I mean, there's a path of least resistance here, and it's not you taking advantage of or all of that. And I hear you saying, like, I just want to take ownership of what I've decided. But I think John painted a really great picture that when you marry him, it's all of you, right? And we're in this now together.
6: Can I ask you this? Is this, and the way I'm going to ask, it's going to sound mean, and I'm not meaning it to be mean, okay? Same team, right? Are we good?
7: Yes.
6: Okay. Is it your ego that doesn't want him to pick this up for you? Or is he not very forthcoming with finances, and that's kind of his domain, and you feel small talking about money around him?
7: No, he's very open about, like, how much he brings in and everything. I think it's more of me. It's like a personal thing.
6: Okay.
7: That I'm just like, I don't know, I guess I look at it a little differently of like, you know, I brought on this debt well before I even met him. I went to school, whatever. And so I'm like, is this like, should he be held responsible? But I do understand.
6: He married all of you.
7: Right.
6: For better or worse.
0: And you can tell him, like, oh, I have some guilt doing this. You know, talk through it.
6: Or tell him, I've been holding back a part of myself from you.
0: Yeah.
6: And I've been trying to hide this part that I'm embarrassed about or ashamed about, whatever. And we're married. I'm going to put all of me on the table here.
7: Yeah.
6: And do y'all share a single checking account?
7: No, we don't.
6: You should.
0: Yeah, okay. I think this could be a good meeting of the minds tonight, right? I mean, sit down together genuinely and just say, hey, what do we want this part of our marriage to be? Because you'll have those conversations. What do we want this part of our marriage with holidays to look like with family and where we split time? What do we want, you know, our marriage to look like when we want to go on a vacation with just the girls or just the, like, I mean, you'll have these conversations in marriage. How do we want our marriage to be? And money is part of that. And the quicker you guys can get on the same page, Lindsay, honestly, it's gonna create a level of unity with you all that's so beautiful. And the earlier you are in this marriage and to create a great pattern starting now is really big. So we are so big on couples are one. You share everything, you're together, you are transparent, you talk about big decisions when it comes to money. You're on the same team. You guys are on the same team running a household. And when you look at it that way, not only do you build wealth faster, but there's a better relational sense.
6: I'll never understand couples who share DNA and make humans, but won't share their income. Like, that's always bizarre world to me. It's like, we can create humans together, but this is my money and that's your money. Like, that's just bizarre world. Put it all on the table.
0: Do you think he would? Well, do you want that, Lindsay? Would you want that level of unity and working together, or are you kind of like, eh?
7: I think I'm open to it for sure.
0: Okay. Yeah. How do you think he would respond to it?
7: I think he is more, he's definitely the one that's all for it. I'm more of the hesitant one.
0: Okay.
7: I'm just, it's an ego thing. I need to get over.
0: Yeah. No, I mean, you don't just get over it. Push through and understand that about yourself and bring him to the table with it. And it's a beautiful learning. And we, you guys are going to do great.
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10: From ABC News, I'm Dave Packer. Severe storms and tornadoes leaving behind a trail of destruction in Mississippi.
11: Outside Hattiesburg in the town of Purvis, reports of people trapped in their homes, entire subdivisions in splinters.
12: We came into this hall and everybody kneeled down.
11: The tornado hit just as Pastor Jimmy Brazil and congregants at Coal Town Baptist Church were finishing a meal.
12: After things kind of settled a little bit, we began to venture out and look, and we saw that our fellowship hall was destroyed.
13: Across the state, at least 17 people hurt and more than 1,000 buildings and homes destroyed.
10: ABC's Faith Abube in Purvis, Mississippi. Three people who were aboard the MV Hondius cruise ship have died from the Hantavirus, and two others infected are currently hospitalized in the Netherlands. ABC's Victor Oquendo.
14: When the ship arrives in the Canary Islands, passengers and crew will be screened on board before they can go home. As for those seven Americans who returned to the U.S., none have symptoms, but they are being closely monitored.
10: President Trump asked about the outbreak.
15: We have a lot of people, a lot of great people studying it. It should be fine. We hope.
10: The president commenting during an on-site inspection of renovations to the reflecting pool outside the Lincoln Memorial. Earlier today, the president found out a trade court ruled that his global 10% tariff is unlawful.
16: Donald Trump put in place the 10% tariff hours after the Supreme Court ruled against his first attempt at tariffs in February. With today's ruling, the Court of International Trade concluded that Trump's fix to his illegal tariffs is unlawful, too. In a split ruling, the court said the Trump administration misread a key term in the law used to justify the sweeping tariffs. Peter Harlambous, ABC News, New York.
10: The U.S. launching what it says is a counterattack on Iranian targets after CENTCOM says Iran fired at U.S. destroyers in the Strait of Hormuz. This is the U.S. and Iran try to restart talks to end the war. A one-page framework would be a precursor to more talks. 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
17: Here's the official forecast for tonight. Partly cloudy, 47. Mostly sunny tomorrow with a high of 75. Partly cloudy, 53 for Friday night. Saturday, the weekend starts with mostly sunny skies, a slight chance of afternoon showers, and a high of 79. Saturday night, partly cloudy, 58. Sunday, showers and thunderstorms possible through early afternoon with a high of 82. Sunday night, a slight chance of showers and thunderstorms, the low 59. 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
24: Si, senor.
23: A dimly lit room deep within the bowels of the Armstrong and Getty Communications compound. And hey, y'all, today, Thursday, Little Friday, we're under the title of
24: Xi Jinping plays Winnie the Peacemaker, or Putting the Pooh in Pulitzer. The Pulitzer Prizes are just crap.
6: I laid off that the other day. I've always been a big Pulitzer Prize fan, used to be anyway, because it would indicate some books I had to read. And the list this year is, I mean, they keep going further down the road of virtue signaling with their prizes. And the list this year is hilarious. There's not an article, news documentary, nonfiction book, poem, anything that's not about illegal immigrants' rights or trans rights or something like that. Not one.
24: Or freaking up with Hamas.
6: Yeah, yeah.
24: There's Yahya Sinwar's the chair of the committee now.
6: Yeah, yeah. Or, yeah, exactly. Or the up with the Palestinians. There's not a single thing that's not an obvious political nod, which is hilarious.
24: Yeah.
6: Actually, beautiful. I could go through the credentials of the board that votes for the Pulitzer Prizes, and it would become pretty obvious of how you end up where you are. But anyway.
24: Which brings us back to that great piece of wisdom. Every institution, unless it is avowedly conservative, over time becomes more and more progressive.
6: Yeah, it's too bad, because I used to really like it, as it would let you know some journalism that you might have missed that was really good, or some books you'd never heard of that were fantastic, but now it's ridiculous, like a lot of stuff. I don't know why everything has to fall apart. It's very disappointing.
24: You know, the greatest, simple to understand summary I've ever heard about what's going on, like with the Pulitzer Prizes and all of our institutions, colleges, et cetera, is that you, as a radical, you use racism or sexism or transphobia to scare away the current leadership or neutralize them. You take over the institution, then you keep using the same language they used. So it's almost like an invasion of the body snatchers thing. So it sounds the same, it looks the same, but you completely pervert its purpose. And that's like the Pulitzer Prizes. Same thing. No longer recognizes greatness in journalism and fiction and poetry. It's just pitching a particular political point of view.
6: So I've mentioned many times my favorite afternoon news show that I watch is Mark Halperin, and it's on YouTube. It's not on television anywhere. It's on YouTube. He has a couple of guests, and he goes through the news of the day, and I think it's the best news show on TV or video available. I don't even know what on TV means anymore. On my phone, it's the best news show.
24: What are you talking about, old man?
6: It's the best news show I can find on my phone at, 6 o'clock in the evening. Anyway, he was talking yesterday about how the lead story should always be the lead story. Whatever the lead story is should be the lead story, but people don't do it that way. He had actually an interesting anecdote if you're old enough. Maybe this was the beginning of the end.
2: He worked at ABC News back in the early 90s when, Gladys, do you still work here?
3: No, no, that's wrong. You referencing a historical event is not a reminiscence. The harp is for reminiscence. You have overstepped your authority, sir. Yeah, this is fascism, Michael.
5: Personal references.
3: This is fascism.
2: You know, you're right. Gladys, you know what's on my side? She couldn't hear me. So I don't have to apologize. Luckily, she couldn't hear me because she's so old.
3: Gladys, I'm sorry I yelled. We all have our things.
2: See, if you're, we don't do this much early in the show, so maybe if you listen usually earlier in the show, you don't even know who Gladys is. She sits over in the corner with the harp, and if I were to say, I remember when I was in high school, Gladys would play the harp like that.
3: Yeah.
2: Which is an indication
3: of her. World War I vet, by the way.
2: Yeah, she is a World War I
3: vet. Senior member of the staff, yeah.
2: And because of that, she's, one, shell shock, two, she can't hear.
3: Yeah.
2: And,
3: and you yell at her? So insensitive.
2: It's the only way to get her attention. Anyway, you're right. I shouldn't have sung that. So back in the early 90s, ABC News was the number one news program and had been for a very, very long time with Peter Jennings. And Mark Halpern used to work there. And Peter Jennings was really big on the lead story is the lead story. And no matter what, we are going to go with what the lead story is. Mark Halpern making the point that the lead story every night right now is the war in Iran. It's the number one story. Don't jam in a missing woman or a fire somewhere or a video of a plane hitting the top of a cab or whatever the hell. The lead story of weather, the lead story is the
3: war.
2: How
3: about cruise passengers getting the rat poop fever?
2: he would say the war with Iran has got the longest consequences for the most people. So that's the lead story. I agree with that, by the way. But he said they were the evening news, they were the number one story, and their lead story was war in Iraq at that time. And they did it every single night. NBC News, though, with Tom Brokaw, decided to start going with OJ every night as the lead story. Overtook ABC News, the number one newscast, for like a decade. NBC got vaulted to number one doing OJ every single night. ABC never got back to number one again. So while one, you can hold on to your belief that the lead story should be the lead story, but the proof of what's going to get you the best ratings is to go with OJ or people dying of rat poop on a boat or a cool YouTube video or whatever the hell.
7: Damn! And
3: day after day after day of the plane that clipped the truck at JFK.
2: Right. Which is a cool video, but has no impact on anybody at all other than, did you see that cool video? God, do we not have enough in all of our worlds of have you seen the cool video, whether it's Instagram, YouTube, Facebook, whatever, that we need to have it on the evening newscast now?
3: Did you see the cool video? I think you may have just neutralized your protest. I think the evening news, in fact, I know the evening news, is now the refuge of ancients who don't know what YouTube is. And so they get their amusing videos on the evening news.
2: Whatever evening news, morning news, your 8 o'clock Facebook news page you go to, whatever. I would like it if the lead story was the lead story all the time. But, you know, that ship has sailed with a bunch of people on it that have hantavirus.
3: Our lead story is the Epstein suicide note names five prominent Democrats. Is the fantasy headline of Republicans, but they will be disappointed.
2: The Epstein suicide note. Yes, we will get to that later. What was my point with the lead story? Just getting us back to the war with Iran. That is a very, very big deal. At the same time that poll numbers show everybody's got a bad attitude about the economy and Trump and everything like that. And then the news people will say driven by the war with Iran. Yet, so everybody's bad mood is driven by the war with Iran, but you don't think the war with Iran is a story worth following. Okay. I'm not sure I see how this fits together.
3: Yeah. What's the term? I can't even remember. It refers to the fact that you can, especially online, monitor second by second how many people are tuning in, tuning out, staying with you, who they are, et cetera. It's micro responsiveness. It's absolutely perverted informational media, because it's there's no leading, which may sound slightly pretentious, but it shouldn't be if you think about it. There's no informing people and leading them. It's just reinforcing their current
24: prejudices and attitudes and what they think they want to hear, which I get is a business model, but it's just that's never been the way human communication, mass communication works. It was never possible, for one thing. And I would suggest to you that if you, for instance, parented your children in similar fashion, there would be horrific results. You would just constantly pander to their desires. That's what a lot of our media is.
2: Have we ever talked about this on the air? How we even had, we were meeting with a guy for a while where they can look at the ratings, like Joe said, on a minute by minute basis. And this guy could look at our, like when we're talking, like right now, and see, right when Jack started mentioning his, his motorcycle, the ratings, some people tuned out. They tuned over to the country music station. So don't talk about your motorcycle. But when you talked about, you know, whatever. The missing duck, the ratings went up. So talk about missing ducks more often.
24: But not motorcycles, right. Unless you ride your motorcycle to rescue a duck.
2: And the problem with that is, it was Joe pointed out, but Joe's analogy has always been really good. It's just like, you know, if you're putting all the ingredients in a chocolate cake, the chocolate and sugar, for instance, people would like a lot, but the salt and the other things that are flavorless that you have to have to make a cake. Right. And you'd end up with a bowl full of chocolate and sugar, which would not be a cake, and you wouldn't like it that much.
24: Right, exactly. I've always liked peanut butter and jelly sandwiches as the analogy. People really like the jelly. We need to load it up with jelly. Lots and lots of jelly. In fact, just give people a giant bowl full of jelly. Then they wonder, the consultants, why people don't listen anymore.
2: It's pretty much what happened with Raisin Bran. People like the raisins. Now it's just a box of raisins when you put milk on.
24: Before you know it, you're going like a goose.
2: Yeah, which I could use, frankly. We can get into detail on that later.
24: We'll definitely see the ratings drop if we do that. So let's not.
2: Okay, let's start the show officially. We are all over the place. We've never gotten to anything. I do want to talk about the one-page memorandum around the war in Iran at some point that is known now, whether or not they agree to it or not. Is this a win for Iran or a win for Trump? I've heard some of my favorite experts on both sides of this, so we can get into that later. We do have the Epstein note. Anyway, starting the show officially, I'm Jack Armstrong. He's Joe Getty on this. It is Thursday, May 7th, the year 2026. We're Armstrong and Getty, and we approve of this program.
24: Let's begin non-pandering precisely according to FCC rules and regs at Mark.
0: The point of infection may have been Argentina, where investigators say the leading theory is that a couple caught the disease before boarding, exposed to rodents during a bird-watching tour that included a stop at a landfill.
5: There you go.
24: That is something I will not be doing on my upcoming vacation.
2: First of all, it's you bird watchers. I know you're one of them. Got to watch out for the bird watchers. They've got some ulterior motive always. You got to watch out for, you got to watch the bird. Who's going to watch the bird watchers? It's always a motto of mine. But so a bunch of bird watchers decided to go over to the landfill and watch some birds and got the hantavirus from some rat poop. And that is what caused this whole thing.
24: Beautiful plumage as they eat the garbage. Oh, did you get a shot of that, honey?
2: Why does it smell like this? As we followed the birds slowly, we are now standing in the midst of a landfill, a dump, if you will.
24: Is there such a thing as rat watching? Because there are a lot of rats around here, honey.
2: Let's become rat watchers, and we can write down in our little book, saw another brown rat.
24: What? This cough is a little persistent. I probably ought to see a doctor.
2: The most interesting thing of that story being hantavirus, they believe, being exchanged human to human, right?
24: Yeah, that one weird strain that's rare but nasty.
2: That's a big deal and kills 40% of people who get it? Holy crap. Yeah, so we got to talk more about that later. What a troubling story. Lots in the news today, and I hope you can stick around and comment on it on our text line. We'll give you that number when we come back. We've got headlines on the way. Lots of stuff today. Stay here.
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1: The tough thing about being an honest broker about the war in Iran is you got Trump constantly actually overstating things, obviously overstating things, and a mainstream media that's rooting for a loss. So between those two things, it's hard to find where we are.
2: Yeah, and then the 100% of the time dishonesty of the Iranian regime. So trying to

0: read the tea leaves. I mean, these are some tainted, nasty, deliberately fouled tea leaves. Good luck. I suppose we can take a look at the headlines. I'm sorry, I'm clicking around like a maniac. I just mentioned to Jack off the air. I spent way too long like working and reading yesterday. I sent myself like 30 different articles. Among one of the more interesting is this that, and I'll preface this by saying, don't ask a journalist what's happening with the economy and people's pocketbooks. Ask a business person. For instance, the CEO of Kraft Heinz, the people who sell us ketchups and sauces and all sorts of different basic foods. Their new mantra is value. They've realized people are running out of money by the end of the month, and they're even doing things like offering smaller sizes. So if you've only got $2 for ketchup and not $3.50, you can get yourself a small bottle.
1: It'd have to be very small.
0: Well, yeah. I mean, they're cutting prices, boosting promotions, and introducing smaller package sizes to appeal to cash-strapped consumers. So it's the opposite of the Costco thing, where you spend more but less per unit, and then you got the mac and cheese for the next 6 months. Kraft Heinz is saying, no, people are really strapped right now. I found that pretty interesting.
1: So could hit you with the usual big headlines about the war in Iran and a couple of different things, but I'm going to hit you with a couple of dumb headlines. This one, Neil deGrasse Tyson has a response to President Trump's vow to release the UFO files. There's a lot to not care about there.
0: Wow.
1: What Neil deGrasse Tyson thinks about anything and the stupid UFO files story. The Epstein suicide note, allegedly, is out, and I think maybe we ought to make a t-shirt out of his final line on a suicide note. No fun, not worth it.
0: Wow.
1: That might be my slogan. Epstein's suicide note. No fun, not worth it.
0: And I'll just get used to shouting that as you leave various activities that are no fun and not worth it.
1: How about this headline? PETA activists encase feet in cement in protest of some animal rights abuse thing in their mind.
0: Go ahead.
1: Leave them there. They got all these firefighters and cops there trying to jackhammer the cement out of there to get the people. Leave them there. Why in the world is it any city's job to get some numbnuts activists' feet out of cement if they decide to do that?
0: Call 911 and we'll get there when we can. It's the Joe Getty doctrine. You paste your hand to it. You glue your hand to the floor of a basketball court. Well, you're going to have 7-footers stomping on your head accidentally, but, you know, you're going to be in the way of the action, but the game will go on. So good luck there, Junior.
1: We'll have to get wound up about this later. Minnesota teachers empowered to keep parents in the dark about their child's health under widely adopted school policy. That whole separating children from their parents thing, which I had another doctor experience last night with my son that I want to talk about later.
0: Right. You don't have to tell your mommy and daddy about this. This will be our secret. Say Minnesota government officials. California just doubled down on cruel sex change experiments on children. Not a single Democrat voted against it. Oh, and I've got another article about people voting with their feet and leaving jurisdictions that are engaged in such horrors. California would have you believe, well, people are leaving because housing is expensive. Yeah, that's part of it.
1: You know about Tucker Carlson and Candace Owens, probably, if you follow that sort of media. What's the deal with Megyn Kelly and her switch on Islam in the last couple months? We can give you an example that's amazing coming up.
2: Armstrong and Getty.
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1: I think what we're seeing is evil. Like, are you allowed to kill people who've committed no crime? No. Super simple. You're not allowed to do that. Under no moral standard is that allowable. All of a sudden, it's allowable. It's allowable in Gaza. And our leaders are like, yeah, no, it's just totally fine. It's not fine. But certainly, it's repugnant to the Christian understanding of the world and the human soul. Every person has a soul. That's the Christian view. And not just the Christian view. It's the Islamic view, too.
2: So the Christians and the Muslims have a good view of the soul and whether or not you should murder innocents and all that sort of thing, but not the Jews. That's what Tucker Carlson's point is there. The Jews are a different breed of evil, killing Palestinians for no good reason. And nothing right to say about Hamas, who they're about as Islam-y as you can get, according to them.
3: Well, that was just a masterclass in dishonest argument right there, but I won't go into it. I can explain Tucker pretty thoroughly in a few minutes.
2: So, this is a heck of a thing. First of all, realizing how old I am in the last few minutes, as I was doing a little research on Megyn Kelly. Do you know how long ago Megyn Kelly left Fox? It's just short of 20 years ago.
3: No.
2: Yes. She left Fox in 2017. Oh, that's 10 years ago. Thank God.
3: That's 9 years.
2: I had it wrong, though. Yeah, well, it's coming up on a decade here pretty quick, but when she announced she was leaving. But, yeah, thank God I was wrong. It's only 10 years ago. It's still shocking to me, though. So Megyn Kelly followed O'Reilly for years on Fox. O'Reilly was the number one cable news show in America for 20 years, and Megyn Kelly was on right after him and would have really good ratings because if you follow a big hit, people often just stick around back in the old days, stick around and watch the show. And she had more younger viewers than O'Reilly, even when he was number one. So people really liked that. So she was in her early 40s at that time and got younger viewers. And so every network in the country was interested in that. She leaves Fox for NBC in 2017. They give her a $70 million deal for 3 years, which made her one of the most high-paid anchors in television history at the time. Megyn right. Kelly, of anybody on networks, not just a cable news world, but anywhere. And then she had the blackface controversy, which I don't quite remember, and I'm sure it's not worth getting back into, but she stood up for somebody's blackface or something. I don't know what
3: it was. Stupid. Yeah.
2: But it was stupid. Anyway, she got forced out of NBC because the way her contract was built, they had to pay her the full amount, so she got her full $70 million. And then she went off into the world of a couple of different things and then getting this podcast going. But she has been... Most of that time, I never have really watched or listened to her show that much, but I've kind of judged it by the kind of guests that she gets. For the past several years, she's had, for instance, Mark Halperin, who I really trust and think is an honest broker, Rich Lowry of the National Review, I trust and believe is an honest broker. There's a handful of others. But she's made a turn in just the last couple of months around the whole Jews-Islam thing.
3: Yeah, after an entire career spent otherwise.
2: Parroting,
3: Tucker, for that matter.
2: Parroting, you know, sort of the turn that Tucker Carlson made. And well, we can discuss later why she's doing it for money or she actually believes it or what's going on there. But, I mean, this has all happened fairly recently. Here's her talking about Islam way, way, way back in the ancient time of January of this year, just a few months ago. This is Megyn Kelly.
4: Islam is not consistent with the values of America, of the West. They should stay in countries that don't care about keeping church and state separated. They should stay in countries that don't care about protecting free speech. They should stay in countries that don't care about women's rights. That's where Islam can fester and grow. It's great. I mean, I'm sure if that's like your thing and you don't care about like genital mutilation, you might really enjoy living in an Islamic country. If you don't mind living in a life as a woman where you have to keep every inch of your body except for your eyeballs covered. Yeah, this, someplace in the Middle East could be for you. It's not my thing. It's not America's thing. And it's not a thing that we should want or encourage in the West. There's no such thing as Islamophobia. You are not only entitled to, quote, fear Islam. I would argue it's your duty as a Christian to stand up and fight against it. It is not consistent with the values of the West or America. And therefore, you have no problem. You should have no problem standing up against it.
2: So you listen to that woman, again, way back in the ancient olden times of January of this year, just a couple of months ago, and pretty clear where she stands on the world of Islam and certainly radical Islam. I mean, that's not...
3: And I would point out that that is an intelligent, deeply thought about, researched opinion. It's not somebody shooting off their mouth about a pop star. It is a person who understands geopolitics and religio-political movements.
2: After decades of covering the topic. Right. Here she is just a couple of weeks ago. Here, clip 81.
4: I think he's understanding there may be some new listeners over here. You know, like he's gotten very, very popular lately, I read, with Muslim viewers. Because he's been standing up for Islam, you know, and I have to tell you, Mark, it's been something I've noticed just since I've gotten sort of more clear eyed on Israel, that a lot of the anti-Muslim rhetoric that's put out there originates with people who are very, very pro-Israel, who kind of need us to demonize them. Right. And I've taken a look recently at my own rhetoric on this to say, like, have I been manipulated? I want to make sure I'm not getting manipulated.
2: She was responding to a question by Mark Halperin, who I predict is going to stop going on Megyn Kelly's show, although that's a tough thing to do. They've got a working relationship where she's kind of his boss and helps him with his projects. But anyway,
3: oh boy,
2: he was asking her about the turn Tucker took. Like, they were trying to have the conversation we're having about Tucker and Megyn Kelly with Megyn Kelly, and her answer is, well, I think what Tucker's doing is a breath of fresh air. I mean, he's brought in a lot of new listeners and viewers, young Muslim men. And I think, frankly, we need to take a look at, have we been misled by Israel in demonizing Muslims? So it's the Jews that convinced you that Islam was bad and you fell for it and now you're kind of embarrassed about it. Here's a little
3: now that you're more clear-eyed about Israel. Yes, Megan.
2: Here's a little more Megyn Kelly for just the other day, 83 there, Michael.
4: He's having a lot of Muslim viewers flock to him. And so while he may have lost some contingent of the Fox News audience that's very, very pro-Israel and, you know, pro-Trump, and you can't say anything about Trump, for every one of those who leaves, there is another newer, younger audience member who does want to hear these traditional lines challenged and hear just new independent thinking. I mean, I'm experiencing some of that myself.
3: Ah, independent thinking, a phrase that will haunt the next few minutes of this show. Do you have more you'd like to say on this topic, Jack?
2: I've seen people put together montages of Megyn Kelly on Fox, on NBC, like way back in the day on CNN. I didn't even realize she was on there. She is, perhaps, a completely empty vessel. And the idea that she made a turn is the wrong way to look at it. She didn't have a position. She just took whatever position made her rich at the time. And for a while there on Fox, it was that position. And now she's deciding it's a different position. So she hasn't turned, really. She's just figured out which ways she thinks the wind is blowing money-wise.
3: I actually have a different story about a former a superstar MAGA grifter who is now a superstar anti-MAGA grifter because she saw more money in that. I mean, it's just a huge, everybody's a grifter these days, except us. So as to what's going on with Tucker, I have more or less brought the conclusion of what we're about to play to you. But here is a commentator by the name of Lee Trink bringing the receipts. And for the specifics that he cites, I want you to know there's visual documentation of everything he says, headlines and real stories and that sort of thing. Do you see it there, Michael? 86, yeah.
5: In late 2023, Omid Malik, a Pakistani-Iranian businessman with ties to Qatar, announced he was funding your Tucker Carlson network to the tune of $15 million. In March of 2025, you gave a softball interview to Qatari Prime Minister Sheikh Mohammed. Honestly, it was less an interview and more a back massage. Even more suspicious, Lumen 8, the agency that brokered your interview, was being paid nearly $200,000 a month by the Qatari government. But hey, that's just me noticing. And then the other Islamic shoe dropped. In a jaw-dropping moment, you announced you were buying a home in Doha, Qatar. And even more bizarre was your explanation. You said, and I quote, "I am going to make a statement that I'm an American and a free man. A home in a country run by a monarchy, with no free press, ruled by Sharia law. and bizarrely calling that a celebration of American freedom, while of course consistently praising Sharia law. Most of us, that was the final straw in understanding you've been compromised. Because it wasn't just a policy shift, it was a complete reversal of everything you've built your career on. So my challenge, Tucker, is come clean. Tell your audience who's funding your platform. Is it foreign money? What prompted these new positions that look nothing like your last 30 years? If you believe what you're saying, transparency should be easy. But until you are, I'm not going away. And this is just the first drumbeat. And I promise you, I'm going to be like a dog on a bone until we get an answer. Woof.
2: And who is his, that?
3: Lee Trink is his name. He spent the preceding minute and a half, explaining that how all major and most minor news outlets, media outlets, I should say, their financing is completely clear. Everybody knows who owns Fox News and Breitbart and, you know, all of them, MSNBC, you name it, the New York Times. It's absolutely clear who is financing them. And if you claim to be an independent voice, not answering to the man, and that's your whole thing, it's all the more important that your financing is somewhat transparent. And Tucker's is top secret. And all of a sudden, he's super pro-Qatar and pro-Islam after 30 years of the opposite. Gee golly, I wish I could come up with a theory.
6: Well, and then so you think Megyn Kelly... I'd accepted Tucker had for either because he'd his mind broke or the money or whatever had changed directions. But Megyn Kelly, and I guess it's because she has a lot of like mainstreamish, really top notch pundits on her show. She made the turn for money?
3: So it would seem, yeah. You have to understand a couple of things. And I know your capacity to always be amazed by people doing evil things is a wonderful part of your personality. Qatar is spending tens of billions of dollars in PR money every year, flowing to our universities, to our think tanks, to our media figures. Tens of billions. Everybody has a sliding scale of principle to greed. And some people, even if they're kind of principled, if you wave $100 million in front of them, they can rationalize away putting their principles away in favor of the money. Like, I'm not going to have that much effect anyway. The Qataris are spending way more money on me than's justified. I'm not going to move fundamentalist Islam an inch down the field, please. So I'm going to do it because this is generational wealth for my family for the next 50 years.
6: Well, I don't get about that. And I've never been super rich, so I don't know what it looks like. But Tucker might be worth nine figures before this started. Like, he might be in the 100 million range. What do you mean for generational wealth? How many generations do you need to fund?
3: Ask Tucker.
6: I just don't get it. Megyn Kelly's richer than God. You start bad mouthing the Jews and downplaying the evil of Hamas for even more money. I can't imagine being that sort of person.
3: Mm-hmm. It's overwhelmingly likely that they are on Qatar's payroll. 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
6: So we need to fit this Megyn Kelly-Tucker Carlson conversation in with the rise in anti-Semitism. Obviously, they go hand in hand because there's some really rough statistics out there around more attacks on Jews and that sort of stuff and what the hell's going on. So I'll have that a little bit later in the show. We'll spread it out, though, because we can't be the world's most depressing radio show, even though we often are. We got a mailbag on the way next. Stay here.
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1: Oh, wow, Peter Thiel's behind us, one of the world's richest men. What an interesting idea. Coming up in a couple of weeks in Las Vegas, the first ever enhanced games. Athletes from around the world allowed to use whatever steroid, amphetamine, whatever the hell you want to use to try to be the best at track and field and swimming and weightlifting. It's the first ever do whatever you want to do to push the boundary of human capability sporting event in Vegas. We got to talk more about that later. That's going to be fun.
2: Yeah, why not?
1: Why not?
2: Wear helmets. Jiminy. Yeah, yeah. Here's your freedom-loving quote of the day. Okay, about war. I like this one from Donald Rumsfeld for all of his sins. If it were a fact, it wouldn't be called intelligence. Interesting.
1: Meaning it can sometimes be wrong?
2: Rummy, yeah. Intelligence is the best guess.
1: Right. That's a good
2: it's probably
1: point.
2: Worth keeping in mind. Yeah, I like that one. Mailbag. Drop us a note. Mailbag at armstrongandgetty.com. My list just expanded, writes Mick. Add bird watching at landfills infested with mice and rats and attending snake shows with live cobras crawling up pants legs to the list of things not to do while on vacation. Derek says, guys, I've listened to y'all for more than a decade now, starting in Oregon, brought you with me to Colorado. Thank you, Derek.
1: Well, you've changed and I hate you now. Is that what the next sentence is?
2: No. Regarding the filibuster, the Republicans have to do something. The best idea I've heard is to put the filibuster up for the vote to enshrine it permanently.
1: Yeah,
2: if the Democrats block it, then you have to assume the worst scenario of the prisoner's dilemma and start stabbing, as you put it yesterday. Thanks for being my source of political news.
1: Yeah, I'd be willing to talk about that race to the bottom thing more later, because I still stand by my beliefs.
2: Then Just Steve with some excellent analysis of Marco Rubio dropping various rap music origin phrases in the press conference yesterday.
3: They should check themselves before they wreck themselves in the...
2: And an unmistakable reference to Cypress Hill as well.
3: They're insane in the brain.
2: Right, exactly. So Steve writes, Rubio is playing 3D chess with his rap references, as two of the founding members of Cypress Hill are Cuban Americans like Rubio and were famously in a well-known beef with, wait for it, Ice Cube. The references Ice Cube Killa by Cypress Hill and King of the Hill by West Side Connection and Ice Cube Side Project. This is all an obvious illustration of the United States beef with Iran, with Rubio playing the part of Cypress Hill.
3: They're insane in the brain.
2: Ah, right. Whatever. Let's see. We've gotten a handful of notes like this from Anita. I support the bombing of Iran, destroying the regime, but I've always presumed that there had to be a plan. But now I feel like this was all very much an impulse play by the president, flying by the seat of his pants. I don't want to believe it, but we're seeing it play out now. And I can't help but wonder if there really was a plan other than, you know, do the Venezuelan and get the same results.
1: The plan is to stop them from getting a nuclear bomb. And you got to do whatever you got to do to get that to happen. I am full agreement with that.
2: Then a note from a teacher about kids with their smartphones not paying attention in class and quit yelling at the teachers. It's an interesting argument. We'll get to that in a few minutes.
1: Yeah, we got to talk about cell phones in the classroom. I heard a big story on NPR today. I can't believe this is a topic for discussion. It blows my mind. If you miss a segment, get the podcast Armstrong and Getty on demand.
0: Armstrong and Getty.
4: My name is Whitney Allen, and I'm a widow. My husband Ryan died. 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
9: From ABC News, I'm Dave Packer. Multiple sources tell ABC News that the CDC has activated their emergency operations center and has classified the Hantavirus outbreak at level 3. That's the lowest level of emergency activation and comes after that deadly outbreak on a cruise ship in the Atlantic. Senior fellow at Harvard University's Kennedy School, Dr. Ashish Jha, says that the virus does not spread as easily as COVID.
10: There's one strain, the Andes strain, that's the one that's causing this, does spread from people to people. It's pretty hard. You have to have pretty prolonged contact. This is not casual. This is not a grocery store. That's not being in an elevator with somebody for 30 seconds. You have to have prolonged contact with somebody before you can spread it to them.
9: U.S. and Iran exchanging a new round of strikes after weeks of calm. ABC's Rachel Scott.
11: The Pentagon says Iran fired missiles at American Navy destroyers trying to cross the Strait of Hormuz, and that the U.S. fired back, striking Iranian military facilities and command locations. Central Command describes the American strikes as self-defense. In an interview with Meet, President Trump called them something else, a love tap. Still, Iranians now accuse the U.S. of violating the ceasefire, though the president insists it is still in effect.
9: For 2 days now, investigators in Central California have searched a property related to the disappearance of Kristen Smart. She was last seen leaving a college party in 1996, and her body was never found. In 2022, a man she was with that night, Paul Forrest, was convicted of her kidnapping and murder.
12: The podcast Your Own Backyard is credited with helping crack the case. The host of the show sharing photos of Flores's mother, Susan, answering the door Wednesday when authorities showed up with a search warrant. Prosecutors believe Smart may have been buried on property owned by the Flores family.
9: ABC's Trevor Ault. Twister slamming Mississippi, leaving a devastating trail of destruction across the South. Hundreds of homes now destroyed and at least 17 people are reported injured. 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
13: Here's the official forecast for tonight. Partly cloudy, 47. Mostly sunny tomorrow with a high of 75. Partly cloudy, 53 for Friday night. Saturday, the weekend starts with mostly sunny skies, a slight chance of afternoon showers, and a high of 79. Saturday night, partly cloudy, 58. Sunday, showers and thunderstorms possible through early afternoon with a high of 82. Sunday night, a slight chance of showers and thunderstorms, the low 59. 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
20: Has this war made the U.S. stronger strategically or the opposite?
21: I think it's pretty much made the U.S. Weaker. Ultimately, I don't think this has been exactly what the United States bargained for.
2: And there you go. There's CBS Evening News coverage of the war in Iran. You ask one guy, did the war make the U.S. stronger or weaker? He goes with weaker. And in other news, what the hell? I actually uttered an oath out loud when I saw that in the news last night. I like Elliot Ackerman. That was the analyst there. His book about war. One of the best things I've ever read in my life about war. Highly recommend it to anyone. You can listen to it. He reads the book if you do the audio book, but it's so good. But anyway, asking one guy who says this has been, it's been bad for the United States, and like, well, that's the final word, is nuts. If you've been paying attention to the war at all, there are all kinds of different opinions by lots of people giving their straight analysis of it's been a success, it's been a failure, it's been this, it's that, you know, mixture of... That's just, why? Why do we need to do this? Why treat us like we're idiots? Because we are idiots? Is that why?
22: That's the one right there. Yeah.
2: That was the CBS Evening News. God, that and bothered me.
22: Quote-unquote journalists, talking heads, they're so incurious, as I'm frequently saying. I mean, it was obvious that he was noodling through the answer and gave an answer. It's made us weaker. How do you not follow up with, in what way... You obviously were struggling to answer that definitively, but tell me about your thinking. No, of course not. No, you just, good thing or bad thing, good thing or bad thing.
2: And actually, just we're going to play that to tease that we'll talk about the war in Iran later, not here, but every one of these discussions, whether it's made us weaker, stronger, price of gas, whatever it is around with the war with Iran, needs to be filtered through the, is it worth it to stop them from having a nuclear weapon filter?
22: And a heap and helping of, we're in the middle of it, so hard to say.
2: Yeah, and it's not over yet. Right. But anyway, more on that later. So the Epstein note is out. Here's what it said. If they find my body, Hillary did it, signed Epstein's mom, which is a joke.
22: A lot of ways to interpret that. It's a puzzle.
2: You can only get the Epstein's mom joke if you're at least 60 years old. From Welcome Back, Kotter, back in the day. Anyway, here's the actual report on Epstein's suicide note, whether it's real or not.
23: This is the purported suicide note that his former cellmate claims Jeffrey Epstein left behind the first time he tried to kill himself in jail. A federal judge ordered it unsealed tonight, giving the public and investigators their first look at it. They investigated me for months, found nothing, the note said. It is a treat to be able to choose one's time to say goodbye. What you want me to do? No fun. Not worth it.
22: Wow. All right. You know, it's funny. I had the same gripe. The Wall Street Journal has an article about this thing. It is 3, 6, 7 lines long, partial lines long, and they all edit it and summarize it for you. It's 7 lines long. Just say what it says. Here's what it says. They investigated me for a month, found nothing. So 15-year-old charge is unreadable. It is a treat to be able to decide, choose when time to say goodbye. What you want me to do? Bust out crying? No fun, not worth it.
1: That's my new slogan.
22: No fun, not worth it. I'm going to bellow that as I leave many a gathering. Meetings, court hearings, you name it.
1: Oh, and you just leave it. You're not arguing toward hanging yourself with your pants. You're a different argument.
22: I'm going to stand up and say, no fun, not worth it, and walk out.
1: Aaron Katursky of ABC News goes on to say that it hasn't been verified if it's real or not, at least yet. And the question looms of, if this existed all these years, how did it just come out now? Which seems a little odd.
22: Well, it's a sealed part of a case involving one of his cellmates.
1: But still, somebody had to know that it existed. The cellmate knew it existed, obviously. And various lawyers, judges, whoever. All this time, with everything going on with Epstein, there was a suicide note out there, and it was kept secret. I find that hard to believe.
22: This con, it was one of his possessions. I don't know the law around this. It's possible it would be highly illegal to release it as it's evidence in a case. This guy was, I would guess, trying to use it as leverage to get a reduced sentence or whatever.
1: You going to tell me nobody would make an illegal leak around the Epstein case at this point?
22: Absolutely not. That's unethical, Jack.
1: Really a throwback your head hilarious statement right there.
22: Yeah, I grant you that. Yeah, yeah, especially if TMZ is paying, you know, 7 figures for it or whatever.
1: Everything around the Epstein case has been probably shouldn't have been leaked from day one.
22: Yeah, true enough.
1: And it's his first suicide attempt, which I had forgotten existed, which to me makes it all the more likely that he killed himself, which I've always believed anyway. The fact that he tried to kill himself once before and nobody's doubting that that was real, or I've never heard anybody doubt that his first suicide attempt was for real. If you try to kill yourself once and fail, and then you end up killing yourself and everybody jumps to the conclusion of he couldn't have killed himself, seems kind of weird to me.
22: Of course. Sure. Sure. Michael, no the fun. Part you need to use is... what you want me to do? Bust out crying? You need to yell that at Jack now and again. No fun, not worth it.
3: I'll keep that in mind.
22: Excellent.
1: No fun, not worth it.
22: Yeah.
1: Is that the kind of note you would write right before you hang yourself in your cell?
22: I like the, it's a treat to be able to choose one's time to say goodbye.
1: That sounds real.
22: Sure.
1: But no... No, of course, he's a sociopath, at least.
22: Incredibly self-indulgent to the point of victimizing many other people.
1: Because I was about to say, you got nothing for kids, wife, friends, posterity, nothing. But he's a sociopath who lived purely for his own pleasure. And the pleasure had come to an end. So,
22: well, probably he had neither wife nor kids, so that would be odd to shout out to them.
1: He has no kids?
22: I don't think so.
1: Never married?
22: Yeah, Ghislaine Maxwell.
1: I don't know if you'd think I'd know this, but I don't know it. I've never heard reference to a wife or kids.
22: No, me neither. No. I don't think he's the Marion type.
1: Either way, I suppose if you're a sociopath who's lived only for pleasure, there's not much to say when you've reached the end of the road. I guess the pleasure's over.
22: Oot. Who else are you going to name check? Jack, his beloved Uncle Jim and the Easter Bunny? What are you? You're in fantasy land here. Outrageous. I'm just mad because he was right about somebody would have leaked it. The cellmate, Nicholas Tartaglione, Nicky Tarts, guarantees called Nicky Tarts on the street, briefly shared the Manhattan cell with Epstein. He said he found the letter and gave it to his lawyers. The former police officer was later convicted of multiple murder counts and sentenced to life in prison. So he's a real treat.
1: Wow.
22: Yikes.
1: Yeah. Before we take a break and move on to other stuff, well, first this and then my favorite clip of the day. First this and then my favorite clip of the day.
22: Excellent. 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
1: So we've got to talk about the war in Iran at some point, where we are on that. There was a mayoral debate for Los Angeles. I really get the sense that in terms of news coverage, I think in California and nationally, there seems to be more attention on the mayoral race in L.A. than the governor's race, for whatever reason.
22: There's a lot there, I think.
1: I don't know if it's the personalities or the storyline with the fires or whatever.
22: Oh, yeah, that's it. You've got A, entertainment, because you got some big personalities, including this Spencer Pratt. Is that his name?
1: Yeah.
22: I'm not young enough to have watched his reality show. But so you got him. You got Karen Bass, who's a big name. You have the wildfire, which is a compelling narrative. And you've got a city that may be the target of more fascination around the world than anywhere else.
1: Mm.
22: Los Angeles, where dreams and movies are born.
1: So we've got some of the debate stuff a little bit later this hour, and we want to talk about the rise of anti-Semitism. But this is my favorite clip of the day. This is we opened the show with the opening clip from the show there, Michael. This is about the people getting sick and dying on the ship, the cruise ship and all that sort of stuff. They think they've nailed down where the hantavirus came from.
3: The point of infection may have been Argentina, where investigators say the leading theory is that a couple caught the disease before boarding of exposed the rodents during a bird watching tour that included a stop at a landfill.
22: Wow. Honey, did you sign us up for this tour?
1: Let's stop here in Argentina and go check out the... See, I've got every book, every bird in my book, I've checked the mark, including some very rare birds, but I haven't seen the Argentinian trash S bird yet, so right. Let's go over to this landfill and watch it peck around in the garbage. Sure, a lot of rat feces around here. Anyway, we'll overlook...
22: I wouldn't worry about it.
1: I wouldn't worry about it either. Holy crap!
22: Yeah, I'm telling you, that's not a pleasant outing.
1: I always thought part of the whole bird watching appeal would be some of the locales you would go to observe the birds, not a landfill.
22: Right. Honey, look, it's the Argentinian refuse hawk. Beautiful plumage. Or maybe they were rat watching and they followed the rats to a bird sanctuary and were disappointed at all the birds flying around.
1: Yeah. Rat watching. That's what I should do. We're going to New York this summer. We're going to see
22: dread disease.
1: We're going to try to see the North American subway rat.
22: Ugh. And it's one of them habitat. Pizza rats they got there in New York.
1: You. we got more on the way that we mentioned. Stay here.
4: Armstrong and Getty.
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1: Wow, the more I read about this, the more interested I am at the very first ever enhanced Olympics is coming up in 2 weeks in Las Vegas. Peter Thiel is behind it. He's one of the PayPal Mafia billionaire dudes. You've probably heard of him. He gets involved in politics all the time. I think, yeah, Don Trump Jr. is a partner with one company that's helped behind this. Anyway, the premise is pretty easy to understand. You know how they're really, really do their best to crack down on doping in most of your sports, whether it's the Tour de France or obviously the Olympics or anything like that. This competition is saying there will be no blood tests. Show up and race.
2: Oh,
1: just do whatever you want to
2: do. The roid games.
1: Yeah. Anabolic steroids, peptides. I don't even know what that is. Growth hormone stimulants, metabolic modulators, whatever you want to do, do it. Competing in track, swimming, weightlifting, attempting to beat official world records. $25 million in total athlete compensation on the line. So there's a lot of prize money to be made for winning, whereas most of your athletic events, you know, you're not winning any money. You hoped maybe you make money off endorsements if you win, but you don't get paid for being the world's fastest man until you start doing endorsements.
2: Is this brought to you by GNC or something? What is the point of this?
1: Well, I don't know if they're trying to put a positive spin on it or if they actually mean it, but to a certain extent, it's going to be to let regular people know about supplements you can take that will help you with your 10K or this or that, that aren't really harmful. Certainly, if you're going to just use them for a while in your life, there's no, you know, bad effects for a lot of this stuff. But I don't know how you're going to separate that out from, okay, so that guy's taking something I could sprinkle on my fruit smoothie in the morning that would give me a little more energy. How are you going to separate that out from the fact that he's also taken human growth hormone for the last 20 years and he looks like a freak?
2: Yeah, this seems completely ridiculous to me. And I was right.
1: It's
2: brought
1: awesome.
2: To you by supplement makers.
1: Oh, yeah. I think it's
2: trying to get
1: awesome.
2: You to gobble whatever. Yeah, great.
1: To a certain extent, they just want to see what the limits are of the human body when using the best available supplements, drugs you can take to run fast, lift weights.
2: Yeah, I'd say it's going to be used to build Chinese super soldiers, but honestly, they got robot dogs with machine guns coming out of their eyes, so they don't need super soldiers
1: anymore.
2: Well,
1: and I guarantee they're already doing this anyway. They got platoons of men on all kinds of supplements, growth hormones, whatever. You know,

0: the Nazis famously, and we didn't know this until the 90s, the Nazis famously, the reason they were able to pull off what they pulled off was they were on meth. That's how they did day after day without sleeping attacks, and nobody could stop them. They were on meth.
1: Meth and radios. That's right. Yeah. You're going to have a couple of heart attacks on the field of play and, you know, various infarctions and strokes and whatnot. But these guys know what they're doing. They're grown men and women. You're going to have some suspicious bulges in the women's uniforms, but that might be a transgender thing. You don't know.
0: I have no problem with this. I can't wait to see it. Now, the your Olympic body and the various other races where they try to keep drugs out of it are hardcore against this and hate it and have banned, preemptively banned, any athlete that competes in this or coach. You're not allowed to participate in any of the, you know, sanctioned non-drug athletic events anywhere in the world.
1: Wow. Even the coaches. So you've gone to the dark side. So you kept using the something or other Olympics. Obviously, that's not the actual
0: The Enhanced name. Games is the actual name.
1: The Enhanced Games. I see. Okay. Yeah. Yeah. Huh.
0: Yeah. The Roid Olympics or whatever you want to call it. Or whatever people will start calling it. There was a Monty Python, was it Monty Python bit way back in the days where somebody's trying to lift a really heavy weight and they pull and then their arms pull off and blood squirts everywhere? That could happen.
1: Yeah. Yeah, that's beautiful.
0: Tons of money on the line. They got $2.7 million going to be split across 60 different swimmers, different races.
1: Wonder if Leah Thomas is going to be there.
0: Wow.
1: I mean, do they limit it to, like, dudes, women in the women's sports, or can you just throw on a little makeup and claim you're a woman? Like, I don't know, California track and field.
0: What remains to be seen, it says here in this serious analysis of it, is whether athletes at the Enhanced Games will actually break records. The Olympics have the best talent pool for these sports on Earth, and though there are former medalists competing in the Enhanced Games, they're no longer, you know, at their highest competitive level, or they obviously would be competing at that level. So it's possible that even roided up best runners out there that are willing to take all this stuff can't run as fast as the naturally fastest 20-year-old Argentinian or whoever currently is the world's fastest man.
1: Right, right.
0: I guess Usain Bolt still has the record for the 100-meter dash. Can somebody beat his record being all roided up? I'll bet not.
1: Some fat guy who spends most of his time on his couch, gets all jabbed up with various hormones and steroids and stimulants and all, and runs an 8-1 100-yard dash. Yeah, great. That sounds entertaining.
2: That'd be awesome.
0: I think it's going to be fantastic.
1: Speaking of odd behavior and enhancement, the newest craze for plastic surgery in Asia will make you laugh. Man, beauty standards are odd. Coming up, the fiery mayoral debate in Los Angeles. Oh, the highlights are great. Stay with us.
3: Armstrong and Getty.
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0: So the question is, do we play clips from the L.A. mayoral debate or the governor's debate last night? You're saying there wasn't a governor's debate last night, and I'm saying, yes, there was. There was a California gubernatorial debate last night that got zero attention. Nobody even hardly knows it happened. They had debates two nights in a row. Did you know that? No, you didn't. It's weird, isn't it?
1: Seems like a lot. Yeah.
0: Isn't it weird, though, that the number biggest state in the country and everything like that, they had a gubernatorial debate. You didn't even know what happened last night. But I do want to throw this in. All the Democrats doing the whole raise your hand if bull S that they should ban from debates.
1: Mm-hmm.
0: Raise your hand if you're committed to finishing the bullet train. And all the Democrats raised their head. If they're governor, they will commit to finishing the high-speed rail project.
1: Wow. 250, oh 300, 500 billion, whatever it takes.
0: And still no trade. So,
1: there was a very jazzy mayoral debate in Los Angeles last night, getting a lot of attention for a handful of reasons, as we were chatting about earlier. Number one, I think L.A. is probably fascinates people around the world as much as any city on earth, the entertainment industry, the glamour, et cetera. Plus, you had the wildfire, which was absolutely horrible, and the response to it has been utterly incompetent. And we're going to accent that later on. But the other big topic, which any Cal Unicornian would say, yeah, of course, was crime and drugs and safety on the street. And it's terrible in L.A. You know, San Francisco has probably gotten more attention than it deserves compared to L.A.'s bums and junkies situation.
0: Well, and the L.A. Times pointed out yesterday, two different cities going two different directions, the two biggest cities in California, L.A. and San Francisco. San Francisco is completely different than it was a couple of years ago because of a new mayor.
1: And new policies, right?
0: And new policies.
1: So just to kind of lay the groundwork for the debate, this was an enormous story yesterday in the world of drugs, but in L.A., Matt Finn of Fox News.
7: MacArthur Park is supposed to be a family park, but it's known for brazen drug use, and two gangs fight for control of it, MS-13 and their rival 18th Street Gang. I went to the historic park yesterday just hours before the federal raid. I saw people getting high, and all around were people apparently doing what's called the fentanyl fold, when people's bodies fold in half while on fentanyl. I also saw a young man hit the ground, go unconscious. He was revived by LA homeless workers who told him he overdosed, and they left him with boxes of Narcan.
1: Wow. We could certainly pause and reflect on the state of parks in California.
0: The fentanyl fold.
1: There's more.
7: Now, shortly after that, 300 federal and local agents stormed the area. They cleared the park. They cut locks on storefronts where drug dealers allegedly stashed product, six businesses in total. The DEA tells me they did a two-month undercover investigation and determined the Sinaloa cartel brings fentanyl and meth into Los Angeles, and it's sold and distributed from the park. 25 people are federally charged, including a female ringleader and her boyfriend associated with the 18th Street Gang.
1: Final clip.
7: Now, in one stash house alone, 40 pounds of fentanyl was recovered. Street value, $8 to $10 million, the equivalent of 190,000 potentially fatal doses.
0: For some reason, I can't stop thinking about the homeless workers there in the park, because I have a relative who was doing that sort of thing. And you're on the side of Jesus. I mean, that's the sort of thing Jesus would have done. But, God, that's got to feel like a you're not getting anywhere. The drug addict who likes doing drugs and will tell you openly they don't want to stop died again, so you run over and revive them, and then they go back to doing drugs.
1: Under the watchful eye of the Sinaloa cartel operating freely in Los Angeles. Yeah, those of you who live in normal parts of the country are probably shocked and horrified by all of this, as you should be. So there was, under that pall, they conducted a mayoral debate last night, as we mentioned. Let's start with the upstart candidate, Spencer Pratt, and some of the things he said.
8: What's your plan?
9: Thank you, sir. Well, first off, I was just talking to my friend Rachel, who works in downtown L.A. Downtown is so unsafe now that they have to serve the food. All the employees have to eat inside. They can't risk going out. That's why all these beautiful restaurants are closing, because it's so unsafe. So before we require city workers to go back into any buildings, we need to enforce the laws on the street. Councilwoman Rahman is talking about safety, yet when animal rescue activist Rebecca Corey came in and said the dogs are being tortured and abused on the streets of downtown, she walked out of the hearing. She doesn't care about safety. She doesn't care about anything she's talking about. At least Mayor Bass pretends to care.
1: We've got to sell Spencer Pratt and Armstrong and Getty enforce the law t-shirt.
0: I was just thinking, I wish I could get into his ear. The LA Times didn't want to put a fine point on why San Francisco has completely revitalized itself while LA is a toilet. That it's policy. The LA Times article yesterday talked all about because Silicon Valley and AI has blah, blah, blah. No! The people got so sick of it, they elected a mayor that swore he was going to do something about it. And I'm telling you, because I've seen it with my own eyes, it went from you couldn't walk through Union Square there was a temporary police headquarters set up next to the park there because everything was so bad, to where the last couple of times I've been there, I haven't seen a single homeless person. Not one. That right. was all because of a change of mayors and a change of policy. And you could do that in Los Angeles, too.
1: Junkies, street people, right. Legendary stores that were there since your dad was in the Merchant Marine are closed now. It was terrible, but they've bounced back to some extent. The only contradiction I would offer is that the Silicon Valley AI thing matters because in all of these cities, in all the blue cities, and Portland, I've got a report on Portland that'll make you weep for that once great city. The poor people and the middle class people are screaming, please clean up the streets, enforce the law, but the progressives ignore them. In San Francisco, you've got the super duper heavyweights of tech who are saying, you gotta clean up the streets. So they're being heard. Anyway, Spencer Pratt went on.
9: First off, inside safe, I like to say inside safe makes all of us outside unsafe. The reality is no matter how many beds you give these people, they are on super meth. They are on fentanyl. The DEA statistic says 93% of this is a drug addiction problem. Nithya, Councilwoman Robbins' plan for treatment first, I will go below the Harbor Freeway tomorrow with her and we can find some of these people she's going to offer treatment for. She's going to get stabbed in the neck. These people do not want a bed. They want fentanyl or super meth. These ideas cost us over $400 million to house for 3,000 people for $400 million. This is an absolute failure for both of them. They're a team.
0: I wish he and others would just state it more clearly. It's not a housing problem. It's a drug problem. It's not a housing problem. It's a drug problem. Spend your whole 3 minutes saying that.
1: Right. I mean, that 93% is drug addiction is a great statistic, but I get it. He was excited. He went super fast, but yeah, that needs to be repeated over and over and over again for reasons we've discussed. You have three separate problems. You have an enormous drug problem, a significant mental illness problem, and a very small housing problem. And yet the activists who profit from this, remember those hundreds of millions of dollars in L.A. or tens of billions of dollars in California? Somebody's getting that money. They like to pretend that it's just a housing problem because the money keeps flowing. Next clip. This is the Councilwoman Rahman, Nithya Rahman, who Spencer was referring to, responding to what he just said.
10: You have 30 seconds to respond. And then Conan has a question that. Coincides with all of this, please.
11: Great. I mean, I don't, I'm not sure how to respond to that vision of Los Angeles. This is a MAGA Republicans idea of what Los Angeles looks like. This is really not the city that I love so much.
1: That was the answer. The question is, what does it sound like when somebody has no argument on their side?
0: Bet it works.
1: You hem and you haw and you call them a MAGA Republican. Yeah, well, yeah.
0: In places,
1: you get the government you deserve.
0: In blue states and blue cities, it works. Yeah, but the Republican is a Trump adjacent. You know, it's like voting for Trump, voting for that guy. So,
1: yeah, yeah. Well, if you fall for that, you get the government you deserve. One more clip.
12: This is a yes or no question, an answer. So there's an LA council member. He wants voters to decide. He is saying that non-citizens, should they be allowed to vote in local elections? Is this a yes or no, Mr. Pratt?
9: No.
12: Mayor Bass?
13: It depends. It's not a yes or no.
12: Depends on what?
13: Well, first of all, when you say non-citizens, it doesn't mean they're here illegal. It doesn't mean they're undocumented. They could have green cards. They could be here perfectly legal. And there's a lot of states and cities that do that on very, very local elections. We have to see what the councilman is proposing.
12: Councilmember Bremen.
11: Yeah, I would say, again, it does depend. In other places, school boards have non-citizens.
12: Yes or no?
11: Non-citizens.
1: Yeah, yeah. That's, you know, that's a pretty good illustration of how it goes with conservatives and progressives. He followed the rules, even though we're not big fans of yes, no questions, although this one I think is reasonable. He followed the rules. They filibustered and there's no sanction for it.
0: I also thought during one of those answers, it's amazing the leap in talent. Apparently it's necessary to go from mayor, even of Los Angeles, you know, one of the biggest mayor jobs in the world. You're still single A ball for debates compared to like presidential candidates. It's interesting.
1: I liked the line about getting stabbed in the neck.
0: That was good. Great.
1: They don't want housing. They want super meth. All right, here's what you want. You want to take care of the people.
0: Stabbed in the neck.
1: You want to take care of the people you care about after you're gone. You got to face up to it. It's a grown-up thing, and you know you ought to have a will or a trust for your kids, for your assets, etc. But you've been intimidated by stories of, you know, lawyers and money, whatever. 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
0: Yeah, as little as 30 minutes, you could start having, you know, where your asset's going to go and have that designated so it doesn't end up in a court and, you know, people fighting with each other and getting their own lawyers and not speaking to each other for the rest of all family's eternity. Also, you know, end of life decisions, all that sort of stuff in as little as 30 minutes. 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
1: Yeah. 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
0: Yeah, I keep harping on it, and I will stop for now. But I've never seen any area anywhere in my life change the way San Francisco changed with a change of mayors. It's amazing. It's amazing. You can't emphasize it enough. Policy matters. Too many people. I think we're just built to kind of think, well, times change and things change. No, the policy matters.
1: Injustice. No, it's injustice. It's systemic racism. It's income inequality. It's all ideological, this theory and that theory. That's what people have been convinced of. No, it's policy.
0: Did they got all the hantavirus people off of that boat? We'll have to get into that story later.
1: Plus, I'll give you 137 guesses what the most popular plastic surgery is in Asia. And you're not going to get it. Okay. Beauty standards around the world are so nuts.
0: Well, I want a butt lift, so I'm hoping that's becoming popular. Stay here.
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1: You should ask for a little more, I promise you. There's never a team member on that line is going to say no to you. We will continue to put heaping spoonfuls of food in bowls and Doritos. It has always been our brand ethos, and it is still to this day. We serve big, beautiful bowls and burritos. No questions asked. I tell my team all the time, put as much food in that bowl and burrito as you possibly can. I want the consumer to tell you it's too big.
2: That's a good Chipotle. Wow.
3: It's the CEO.
2: So is that, I'm amazed. I don't feel like I go to restaurants because, oh, their portions are so giant. I don't ever go anywhere where the portions aren't giant. So that's not a draw for me.
3: That's squarely aimed at the young man market, isn't it?
2: Or the poor?
3: Or the gal who knows she can get 2 to 3 meals out of the burrito that's the same size as her head. Yes.
2: The problem with burritos is every time I get one anywhere, when I start with it, holding it in my hands, just like I held Sam and Henry when they were babies, roughly the same size.
3: Yes.
2: The burrito, wherever I bought it. I said to my son the other night, do not let me eat this whole thing. Look, I'm holding this. This thing feels like it weighs 5 pounds. There's no way I should eat this whole thing, all right? If half of this isn't left when I stop, I've made a mistake. And then I eat the whole thing.
3: Damn, you're like a hungry bear.
2: Well, you get going and it tastes good and you think, but then I'd have to wrap it up and put it in the car and the car's going to smell. Might as well just eat it.
3: Okay. All right. Yeah. Show of hands to those of us who are able to restrain ourselves and take a bit home. Yes, that's fine. Anyway,
2: well, I used to tell my kids.
3: It's part of your charm.
2: If I eat this, punch me in the neck. You know, whatever, like that. Then Henry punched me in the neck one time, not realizing he was kind of what I was, like, you know, a saying rather than ordered. Wow. It really hurt getting punched in the neck, so I've had to change my directions.
3: Yeah, imagine getting stabbed in the neck, like in the L.A. mayor debate. Anyway, so the other day we brought you the story of how Mar-a-Lago face is the hottest thing in plastic surgery and how really rich women show how rich they are, not with a designer handbag too easy to get, not by flying first class too easy to do. No, by getting their face carved up, by getting too much, quote-unquote, plastic surgery. It's insane. Beauty standards, especially for women, are one of the most just fascinating and crazy topics on Earth. The most coveted cosmetic enhancement in Asia right now, elf ears. Demand for injections and other measures to artificially enhance ears is soaring, especially in South Korea, where a wide face is something to hide. Elf ears are the coveted look in beauty-obsessed South Korea, where residents seem to be on a never-ending quest for cosmetic improvements because children.
2: That'd basically be pointy ears?
3: Larger, more out from your head, and or pointy ears.
2: Wow, the larger out from your head is a surgery that was, like, lots of people get to get rid of that.
3: Yes, in the West, yeah. Larger ears can create the illusion of a smaller face, a prized trade in East Asia where big heads aren't usually a big plus. Japanese use handheld massage rollers to reduce overnight facial swelling. Chinese deride people with larger, flatter mugs as having pancake faces. Koreans idolize an angular V-shaped jawline. Evidently, the elf ear movement swept through all of those countries in recent years, but has really stayed on in South Korea. The country is home to the Beauty Belt, a Seoul neighborhood that has more plastic surgery clinics than L.A., Miami, and Rio de Janeiro combined.
2: I feel like Western society, advanced Western society, used to look at those African tribes, like that put the plates in their lips to make their lips all big and flappy, or if you put the rings around your neck to stretch your neck out, as like really backwards and simple, and how ridiculous is that? But we're doing the same thing, just in a different way.
3: Yeah.
2: It's just as ridiculous to do whatever Jeff Bezos' wife is doing.
3: And here's a glimpse of the modern world. Elf ears first emerged about 5 years ago when an influencer in China posted about undergoing surgery to have more prominent pointy ears. The hashtag elf ear cosmetic surgery now has more than 780 million views on China's Weibo. That's just China, which is admittedly a giant country. But as the trend took hold, less invasive options began to arise for the elf ear curious. Besides filler injections, there's also tape designed to create a similar effect when wedged behind the ears. Still, the look didn't fully latch on in South Korea until last year when a K-pop singer named Mimi, part of the Oh My Girl group, confessed to using elf ear tape. Thousands of ear tape products proliferated online. Queries for ear filler exploded by 1,200% on Barbie Talk, an information platform for cosmetic influencers and cosmetic procedures.
2: I don't think I could date a chick with elf ears. You're going to have to throw on a beanie. I just can't look at those.
3: I don't know. Elfin haircut is kind of cute, but I don't know if I need the ears.
2: The pointy ears?
3: South Korea really needs to have some children.
2: Yeah, yeah.
3: Too weirder much time and weirder.
2: Too much time on your hands. Warner Ann, pretty big story. We haven't touched on it much. Where are we on that whole thing, the ceasefire?
3: Nobody knows.
2: Who's winning this whole deal, by the way, is probably worth taking a look at briefly. Among other things on the way, if you miss a segment, you can get the podcast, Armstrong and Getty, on demand. Subscribe, and then you'll get it every single day. More on the way.
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8: From ABC News, I'm Dave Packard. The Centers for Disease Control and Prevention has classified the Hantavirus outbreak a level 3 emergency response, the lowest level of emergency activation. This is 7 people in 5 U.S. states are being monitored for viruses following the outbreak on the MV Hondius cruise ship, which is now headed for the Canary Islands. Senior fellow at Harvard University's Kennedy School, Dr. Ashish Jha, says this is not the start of a pandemic.
9: Look, I'm worried about the people on the ship. We may see a few more cases. We may even see a dozen or so more cases. Are we going to see hundreds or thousands of cases? Not from this outbreak.
8: 3 people on board that ship have died. The U.S. and Iran exchanged a new round of strikes with Iran Thursday. The Pentagon says the strikes were self-defense against Iranian targets after Iran fired at U.S. destroyers in the Strait of Hormuz. President Trump called the strikes a trifle, adding that a ceasefire is still in place and Iran wants to make a deal.
10: Well, it's more than a one-page offer. It's an offer that basically said they will not have nuclear weapons. They're going to hand us the nuclear dust and many other things that we want.
8: Former Army Secretary Christine Wormuth now heads the Nuclear Threat Initiative.
11: Iran's nuclear program is sort of the crown jewel for it as a regime. It's the guarantee of its existence. So to give that up, there's going to be have to be something very compelling for Tehran on the table. And I think what that is for Tehran is major sanctions relief, unfreezing of Iranian assets.
8: Officials say across Mississippi, at least 3 tornadoes touched down on Wednesday night.
12: It's remarkable the extent of the devastation that we're seeing here. Remarkably, officials say no deaths have been reported so far. Here in this county, in Lamar County, officials say that the damage stretches about 2 miles.
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15: For 2 days, California investigators have been searching a property related to the disappearance of Kristen Smart, involving the man who last saw her alive. ABC's Trevor Ault.
16: Paul Flores was last seen with Kristen Smart at a party back in 1996.
17: If she's not alive anymore, what do you think happened?
18: I would say like someone who she hitchhiked with or something, abducted her or something, you know.
16: His father was charged but acquitted of being an accessory to the murder. His mother was never charged.
15: UK police arrested a man Thursday for possession of a weapon near the home of Andrew Mountbatten Windsor, formerly known as Prince Andrew. ABC's James Longman.
19: Disgraced former Prince Andrew reportedly threatened by a man in a balaclava. British newspapers say Andrew was chased while walking his dogs near his home in the English countryside. According to reports, the former prince was approached by a masked man around 7:30 near King Charles's Sandringham estate. The suspect allegedly sitting in his car waiting for Andrew and then sprinting after him. The former duke, who was accompanied by a security detail, was rushed to his own car and fled. The suspect was reportedly arrested for possession of an offensive weapon and his vehicle searched.
15: A new memo shows the city of Los Angeles faces an eye-popping $1.15 billion bill ahead of the 2028 Olympics, with the LAPD revealing they only have enough staffing for a third of their needs during the games. The city says they'll likely look to cover that deficit with outside law enforcement agencies. Dave Packer, ABC News.
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20: Here's the official forecast for tonight. Partly cloudy, 47. Mostly sunny tomorrow with a high of 75. Partly cloudy, 53 for Friday night. Saturday, the weekend starts with mostly sunny skies, a slight chance of afternoon showers, and a high of 79. Saturday night, partly cloudy, 58. Sunday, showers and thunderstorms possible through early afternoon with a high of 82. Sunday night, a slight chance of showers and thunderstorms, the low 59. 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
27: Weeks into this war, Iran says it's considering a new proposal from the Trump administration to bring it to an end.
28: They want to make a deal. We've had very good talks over the last 24 hours, and it's very possible that we'll make a deal.
27: Sources tell ABC News the administration has sent Iran a one-page memorandum of understanding, laying the groundwork for 30 days of negotiations on major issues, including the future of Iran's nuclear program.
0: That's interesting.
1: What's your reaction to that?
0: Well, I'm trying not to be led by various pundits. I heard some pundits that I like saying, telling Iran they got 30 days, you know, to basically think about this or to take a break from being pounded or whatever is nothing but a gift to Iran when you've got them on the ropes. So I don't know.
1: Yeah, and we can talk about China's involvement, and we really have to, but I can't believe it's another tentative partial agreement with Iran and 30 days of negotiations about this is what they've done the last 312 times in a row.
0: And then I was looking at this. Hugh Hewitt tweeted out that talking with John Podoritz, who is his stuff is all what's best for Israel, said the 14-point deal is a disaster unfolding in real time. And I don't know what parts of the 14-point deal he doesn't like so much.
1: Hugh's a pretty sober guy, too. He's not a bomb chucker.
0: No. So I don't know what they feel the disaster is in this 14-point deal, because it would they'd have to give up all their uranium, 20 years before they can start doing anything with uranium again. Anytime, anywhere inspections, at least that's what we're asking for.
1: Mm-hmm.
0: They get a lot of money back, though. I guess the idea would be that Iran has always lied and cheated, and you're going to give them a bunch of money, and then you got, like, basically the Obama deal. You give them a whole bunch of money to then lie and cheat with.
1: Right, right. And you know, we could go over their playbook more specifically. Of 14 points, they'll agree to 11 of them. Then they'll say the last three were super close on these two, so they're not a big deal. Let's talk about this last one, and that'll go on for quite a while. And then finally, they'll come up with a tentative settlement for that. Then they'll say, let's talk about those other two. And it'll turn out there is actually quite a gulf between them, and that'll be strung along for a long time. Then they'll go back on points 2 through 5.
0: Yeah, but maybe
1: and then
0: that's...
1: if you ever get to the conclusion, they'll immediately start cheating on it.
0: Maybe that's fine, though, which I will explain my thoughts after the rest of this report from ABC News.
27: Iran has not agreed to anything yet and remains publicly defiant, one official declaring Iran has its finger on the trigger and is ready. But the American blockade is squeezing Iran's economy. Today, the Pentagon announcing U.S. forces fired on another Iranian-flagged tanker.
0: Yeah, so she made the point that I was going to make. The people that say 30 days is a gift to Iran, it is. We've got their country blockaded. They're losing $500 million a day. And according to a lot of reports, they're running out of places to store oil, blah, blah, blah, blah. So seems to me that we're putting the squeeze on them more and more every single day.
1: Yeah, unlike a lot of the media, I like looking at both sides of the argument. So here's the counter argument to my rant. What if we got the squeeze and the inevitable capitulation of the regime? Because, I mean, they're really getting squeezed without the bad PR of the bombs falling.
0: Well, right.
1: And all
0: right.
1: It'll take us is a little more patience.
0: Right. I don't know that Trump did this on purpose, but it seems like where we are now is that we are committing a major act of war, blockading a country from being able to getting anything in or out. I mean, that's a... You go to war over that sort of thing. And we're getting away with doing it, and it's being called a ceasefire by everybody. Mm. And you don't have people protesting in the streets that we're starving Iranians or we're imperialists or anything like that. People are treating this like it's part of the ceasefire, blockading a major nation, which is a bit of jujitsu with the coverage of this whole thing, it seems to me.
1: Right, maybe.
0: I don't know that it was on purpose, but that seems to be where we are.
1: If indeed the squeeze is effective, there are days I find myself wondering whether it will be just because the IRGC doesn't give a damn about the people of Iran and they have enough revenue streams that they can let oil go to hell for a while, counting on the U.S. to step in and help them rebuild after they make nice. It's difficult. These are some clever, clever, duplicitous people. I mean, they are the ultimate con man. So it's tough to know exactly how to deal with them, obviously.
0: I still like the fact that Iran threatened the UAE by saying, we'll send you back to the time of riding camels, which is a really good threat.
1: That's a really good threat. Go ahead and say something or play another clip. I'm working on something here.
0: So, to me, the question is this blockade doing the sort of damage that Wall Street Journal and the Trump administration say it is? If it is, then I don't understand what the problem is with giving them a 30 days 30-day ceasefire if it includes a blockade that's devastating their economy.
1: Yeah, it says you. I say this is just more tostada. Trump often stalls temporarily after direct action. It's tostada. It's not taco anymore. That's just, that's clearly not true. It's tostada. What do you think, Michael? You think that'll catch on in the New York Times?
2: I don't think so.
0: Maybe it's an enchilada. Every new challenge iteration
1: has,
0: I don't know, I'll have to work on it.
1: Idiotic something. Yeah, yeah. Anybody making, you know, definitive pronouncements about this is a failure, it's a quagmire, is an idiot. Never listen to them again. If you see them walking down the street, pelt them with, I almost said rocks and garbage, which was a catchphrase on the Letterman show like 35 years ago. But I would never want anybody pelted with rocks. I abhor violence. But yeah, it's a mystery what's going on. One page memo of understanding.
0: So did you want to do this Brett Baer Walt stuff? Because I haven't heard it.
1: Yeah, I think so. So Brett Baer had Mike Waltz on yesterday. Mike, formerly National Security Advisor, and got kind of shoved aside to the UN. He was one of our favorite conversations when we were at the RNC. Extremely bright, clear, a great patriot, etc. So he's now repping the U.S. at the UN, and he is pushing a UN resolution that essentially says you can't lay mines and charge tolls in international waterways that have been forever open to navigation and shipping. Can we at least get together and condemn that in the UN? And here's some of what he said.
28: I mean, the administration doesn't hide the fact that it doesn't have a great relationship with the UN as far as its respect for its ability to get big things across the finish line. It would seem like this would be a thing that the world would say, oh no, you can't do this.
3: One would
28: is
3: think,
28: the world saying that?
3: Well, one would think. Last month, Bahrain, which is also on the Security Council, that's been attacked by Iran, led a resolution. A UN record, 136 countries agreed. That resolution was condemning Iran for attacking civilian infrastructure, launching missiles into ports and airports and hotels and resorts. I mean, they've literally attacked their neighbors in all directions, trying to sow Max Payne in order to gain some kind of leverage. You saw international condemnation for them doing that. What we're asking is additional condemnation for the sea mines that they put in, for the toll and the toll system that they're trying to levy on every ship that passes through, which of course would then be passed on to consumers all over the world.
28: And I just think...
3: Who's going to oppose that? I mean, that's the question we're really asking.
28: Right.
3: China and Russia going to oppose that on the Security Council? One would hope not, because their economies are affected as well.
0: First of all, who knew there were 136 nations? Secondly, so a record number of nations voted, hey, Iran, you can't do that, but no teeth to it as usual at all. Like, there's no leverage whatsoever to actually accomplish anything. That's fantastic. If you're a UN person and you vote, do you go back to your hotel room feeling like you're doing something for the world?
1: No, you feel like you're staying in a great hotel.
0: You probably think paid. I wonder how long I can hold on to this amazing job. I vote on stuff. I talk about stuff. I stay at nice hotels. I ride around in the back of fancy cars. This is
1: going
0: awesome.
1: Out to a 3-star Michelin restaurant tonight after cocktails. How long do I have to take a shower? Yeah, I'm good. Play that last clip. Why not, Michael?
28: Even if this deal works out, and there are real questions about how the Iranians who are doing the negotiations, are they the same Iranians who are going to back up what is put on the piece of paper? But let's just say a deal works out. It's still going to take time, right, to make sure this all is implemented?
3: That's right. Well, it's going to be inspect and verify. There will be no trust involved there in making sure another UN agency, the IAEA, the International Atomic Energy Agency, can get its inspectors in and inspect anytime, anywhere that Iran is abiding by any deal that their negotiators sign up to. But regardless of that, to your point, you've still got sea mines floating in international waterways. You've still got this attempt to extract tolls. And this is what we're asking the international community to condemn and say, absolutely not, not just for now, but any future conflict.
1: You know how a giant company will occasionally spin off several of its divisions because they're not profitable. It'll go back to its core mission, et cetera, et cetera. If the UN can't get together on this, they've got to be just diverged or whatever, the, you know, just split up. let's come up with like two or three things they do reasonably well, retain 20% of their current bloated, idiotic structure, and make that the new UN. You can't possibly defend it as it sits now. It's terrible.
0: To the point that was being made there about, you know, which faction of Iran are you talking to? The country's foreign ministry spokesman yesterday said that his government is reviewing the American plan and would convey its views up to the Pakistani side, which is not exactly a ringing endorsement. Will you go out with me? I will convey my views to others. That sounds like a no.
1: I'm right here.
0: And then earlier in the day, a different Iranian official had dismissed the proposal, the one-page memorandum, as a list of American wishes. So it doesn't sound super positive.
1: Wow. Let's pause for a brief word from our friends at Incogni. Your personal information is valuable and far more accessible than you may realize. 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
0: Yeah, Incogni uses the laws that exist to go after these data brokers and make them get rid of your information. 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
0: Joe needs to talk me down.
1: Uh-oh.
0: Because once I get started on the topic of this whole hospitals separating parents from children thing, which I encountered again last night as my son had some minor surgery, it makes me so insanely angry, I am really actually worried I'm going to get arrested.
1: I'm afraid I'm not the man for that job. Talking you down.
0: So I'm trying to decide whether I even can start on that topic or not. I realize it's not happening everywhere in the country. I don't know how many places it's happening, but the hospital I go to, they are hell-bent on the parent should not be involved, which is nuts. Absolutely nuts. But I'll decide whether I can handle that topic or not, and we got other stuff to talk about. Stay here.
2: Armstrong and Getty.
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1: So I've been talking about this for a couple of weeks. Those of you who've been around, you know this. This whole situation that's going on, I don't know if it's all of California or all California hospitals, but I have been dealing with this at the hospital that I use in California. And the reason you should pay attention to this if you live in somewhere else, because you know how bad California ideas spread across the country. But the current bad California idea they have is trying to separate parents from children at hospitals. To the point of, with my 16-year-old, he was there a week or so ago with mom. They called his name and they got up to walk over there, and the nurse lady puts up her hand. No, you don't come in. It's just him. What the F are you talking about? I don't come in. It's my GD kid. I can't talk about this without getting so damn angry. I swear to God, I'm going to end up. I was ready to go last night because my son needed minor surgery for a thing that happened, which turned out great. Doctor did a great job. But this topic, I was ready to go on. Look, I've talked to multiple lawyers, which I have. I know what my rights are. I know you're doing this because you get paid per patient that you separate from their kids and a bunch of other. I also know it's an option. You don't have to do this, So you better let me in there. But, for instance, get in there with my 14-year-old. The first person that comes in, very nice person. I know they're just doing what they're trained to do. But she gets in. They don't even look at you as the parent. And they start talking to the child. At one point, she says to the child, which pharmacy would you like us to use?
2: Wow.
1: To a 14-year-old. I don't know about you when you were 14, but I didn't say, I'll use the CVS on Covell Boulevard.
2: I just said, Mom or Dad? And shrugged. Of course.
1: Why the hell?
2: That's hilarious.
1: It is. That one made me laugh. Because that one, usually it makes me so angry. But that one, I thought, that's hilarious. You're asking a 14-year-old, is the one on West Covell Boulevard your favorite pharmacy to use? How would they know their children? Not to mention the fact that the child is not going to get in a car and drive to the pharmacy and then walk up and use a credit card to pay for the medicine that they are, because they are children, not allowed to get.
2: Well, right.
1: So
2: that's
1: what are
2: bizarre.
1: We doing
2: that's
1: here?
2: Kafka.
1: But the thing that made me so mad, and the doctor did a great job, and he really helped. Henry was scared and worried about it and everything. Really helped with it. But he walks in the room, and he says, he sees me in the corner, and he says, looking at Henry, they don't even make eye contact. Must be what they treat him. He says, who's this? Who's this? The person that's in charge by law of every aspect of that person's life, that's who this is. And you could assume it's Dad, since it is 99.99% of the time. What the hell is going on here?

0: Boy, that's just bizarre.
1: They start with that tone. Who's this?
0: Yeah.
1: That's your tone?
2: Okay, a couple of things. Number one, I would like to hear more about them getting paid per patient.
1: Yes.
2: What that is exactly. We don't have a lot of time.
1: That's a law California passed.
2: Yeah. And then, you know, just again, and I've trotted this out before, but it's worth trotting out again. Marxist theory often advocates for the socialization of child rearing. Some of the key perspectives of that concept include abolition of the bourgeois family, state educated children, socialized child rearing, liberation from the family, and critique of the individual family. Marxists suggest the traditional isolated nuclear family often limits children, perpetuates inequalities, which they believe should be replaced with community-based upbringing. That's what this is. Now, that doctor and that pleasant nurse or nurse's assistant have no idea that that's what they're executing.
1: No,
2: but that's
1: no,
2: what they're executing.
1: No, they don't know that that's what they're executing. But who? How did they come to the conclusion? Who taught them to not even make eye contact with the parent when they walk into the room? What is that?
2: Do kidnappers often bring their victims to
1: It's such a common problem. You have to start from the assumption that this is a kidnapping and the kidnappers can worried about their health, so brought them in to have them looked at. You have to start at that assumption and work from there. What the F is going on here?
2: Marxist insanity.
1: But why is everybody going along with it? Drives me nuts. Okay, I'll stop.
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1: It is not consistent with the values of the West or America, and therefore you have no problem. You should have no problem standing up against it.
2: That is Megyn Kelly before she got on Qatar's payroll, talking about how fundamentalist Islam is so dangerous for the West. And that is absolutely, as part of the Red-Green Alliance, the main engine of all the incredible skyrocketing anti-Semitism we're seeing around the world just in the last few years. It's been shocking to watch.
3: Well, I've always been confused by anti-Semitism, which I've talked about for many, many years. It's So I'm looking at this chart that came out yesterday. Axios had it. I forget what group it's from. Noah Rothman retweeted it, so I trust it. But reported anti-Semitic assaults in the United States. Wasn't that very long ago that it was basically zero per year? I mean, you can't eliminate in a giant country, you know, all crime of any sort. But, I mean, it was basically as a percentage like zero per year. Mm-hmm. Attacks on Jews anywhere in the country. And that's why anytime anti-Semitism would come up, I was like, what are you talking about? I mean, where do you come across this? I didn't hear much about it. Nobody was getting hurt or anything like that. But now we are at an almost half century high of anti-Semitic attacks with over 200 last year. So we've gone some basically like, I don't even know what it is. Like, it seems like it's almost a made up problem to, it's seriously a problem. People marching on college campuses, people being attacked. And so you got the thousands of year old problem that for whatever reason, people latch onto the Jews for someone to blame for their economic situation or whatever problem they got.
2: Right.
3: And then you got the added thing of what you just mentioned. The Qataris are allegedly paying Tucker Carlson and maybe Megyn Kelly to turn on Israel?
2: I would just put it this way. They are spending tens of billions of dollars winning friends and influencing people, particularly in the United States, trying to warm people up to fundamentalist Islam, the Muslim Brotherhood, etc.
3: Well, we don't know the extent that they're paying some hosts, right? You know, podcast hosts. We do know the extent to what they're donating money to a lot of universities. And just coincidentally, it's the universities that are most likely to allow people to, you know, march on their campus or occupy school buildings in the name of down with the Jews.
2: Right. In fact, I've got something around here. Oh, man, I misplaced it. The University of Michigan, I think it was Georgetown, actually, they're getting enormous funding from Qatar for some new Institute of Middle East Understanding or something like that. And they have, oh, there it is, Georgetown Islamophobia Initiative is required to consult with Qatar on guest speakers, university contracts, et cetera, et cetera. About at a contract between an Islamophobia initiative at Georgetown and Hamas-allied Qatar, where Georgetown operates satellite campus, includes a clause that requires Georgetown to consult with a Qatari government group when selecting speakers and themes for events in Washington, D.C., according to documents released by the House Education Committee and reviewed by the Washington Free Beacon Show. So we could get into that. The infiltration of college campuses is absolutely unholy and ugly. But, you know, anti-Semitism, more generally speaking, there have been a handful of big, big incidents in New York recently, which have been conveniently ignored by the lefty media. Because, and it's interesting to watch as a hardcore ideology, like, you know, the Red-Green Alliance, Islamism and Marxism, which have joined together several times in the last century. That kind of leeches outward to like the impressionable college kid crowd, and they become activists. And then it kind of leeches even further that lefty journalists, who are not particularly activists about anything, but they get the idea that our people think this, so I'm not going to distort people's understanding the world by reporting on a Jewish school in New York getting smashed up and vandalized and the windows knocked in and the rest of it, followed by a giant protest at a synagogue the other night in which protesters were chanting Intifada, revolution, that is the only solution. As the Wall Street Journal editorial board was covering, they often cover themselves by saying, hey, we're not against Jews, we're against the state of Israel. But it was made clear by their chanting and what they were doing and saying that, no, they're absolutely radical anti-Semites in New York City. And the headline of the editorials, Mamdani and the Anti-Semites, because Mamdani, where is the quote here? Mamdani said the mayor, a spokesman said the mayor is deeply opposed to the Israel Expo, which was the event going on. And it included, it was an expo to buy real estate in Israel, including on the West Bank, which I get can be controversial. But Mayor Mamdani's people said the mayor is deeply opposed to the Israel Expo, but said nothing about those intimidating a Jewish congregation. There was a buffer zone law passed 44-5 back in 2025 to protect synagogues and Jewish schools and stuff from these violent demonstrations. You could move in immediately. But Mamdani has dragged his feet on implementing it. And as the editorial board of the Wall Street Journal writes, at least as we write this, he has not denounced the protest that included a charge against the police barricades and chanting, there is only one solution, intifada revolution. You got this headline from the New York Post, if you want it. And now it's got to reload. Oh, but first an ad for Marshalls.
3: So,
2: I don't shop at Marshalls is a fine place. There it is. Hateful anti-Israel mob descends on historic New York City synagogue, clashes with cops in rowdy protest.
3: This change by Megyn Kelly, I feel like is a big deal. I feel like that is way more mainstreaming. I hope I'm wrong, but I feel like it's way more mainstreaming or reaching closer to the mainstream of I bought the line from Israel that, you know, some Muslims are bad. What?
4: Shut up, Meg.
2: Some of the smartest convincers in our ecosphere have been bought and are now using their smarts and their abilities to become apologists for radical Islam and anti-Semites. They've been bought. I'm completely convinced of it. Meanwhile,
3: this September will be the 25-year anniversary of 9/11. Remember where we were on radical Islam 24 and a half years ago? Mm-hmm. Now we've got some of the leading influencers in the country saying, they're not that bad. The Jews just led you to believe that. I can't believe I fell for the Jew propaganda that there's radical Islam out there we should be worried about.
2: Right. After careers of pointing out how Islamism, Sharia law, is completely incompatible with Western principles, which it is. Chris Rufo and Ryan Thorpe writing in City Journal, the Council on American Islamic Relations, CARE, presents itself as an innocuous Muslim civil rights group, a reputation it reinforces with litigation and claims of anti-Muslim bigotry, but the group finds itself under increasing scrutiny for alleged connections to the Muslim Brotherhood and its offshoot Hamas. Last November, Texas Governor Greg Abbott designated CARE a terrorist organization. The following month, Ron DeSantis did the same in Florida, citing CARE's being listed as an unindicted co-conspirator in a major terrorism financing case. But as other states move to sideline CARE, California is embracing this alleged terror front. CARE CA, the organization's largest statewide affiliate, is flush with taxpayer cash. Taxpayer cash. In the last 5 years, the California Department of Social Services has rubber stamped at least $41 million in funding to the group. The vast majority of that money, it turns out, comes indirectly through the federal government. These federal dollars are flowing into CARE's coffers, even if after it was the target of a recent Department of Justice investigation. And they go into the history of who founded CARE and why. They're Muslim Brotherhood hardcore leaders and adherents. I'm going to skip some of it, but I'll point out that during the 2007 Holy Land Foundation trial, which saw five of the sham charity's leaders convicted for collectively funneling more than $12 million to Hamas, the investigation uncovered a network of Hamas-linked organizations. While CARE was not prosecuted, the court found, quote, ample evidence to establish that it was associated with the Palestinian terror group. An FBI special agent reportedly testified at trial that CARE was, quote, a front group for Hamas. California's piping money. It's mainstreamed. It has mainstreamed.
3: Well, I've mentioned this many times before. The town I live in, the Jewish center here in town, I've been going to for 20 years. Not for anything Jewish related. They had a different civic, you know, churches hold all kinds of different things in their building. They had a different civic thing that they did there. And I hadn't been there in quite a while, and I tried to go before Christmas, and I couldn't get in because they now have a giant fence around the thing with a lock, like a really tall fence with a lock, and you can't go. So you need to know somebody who lets you in to go to a non-Jewish related. Anyway, my point being, forever, there was no fence around that thing.
2: Right.
3: Giant gated fence for the parking lot in the building, and now there is. That's not good. That's a change. And then, you know, the chart I mentioned earlier from basically no attacks on Jews in the country to now a record high in the last 50 years.
2: Yeah, and there were dozens of attacks with deadly weapons. There are a trio of headlines over the last couple of weeks from the Free Press. This one I'd like to get into at length at some point, but Britain is way, way worse than the U.S. I supported Keir Starmer, but he's failing Britain's Jews. The prime minister claims to have rid his party in the country of anti-Semitism, but Jews are more unsafe in the U.K. than ever. Then a mom writing, I thought my kids would be safer in the UK than in the United States. Now I'm not sure.
3: I saw that.
2: And then
3: that.
2: They've got coverage on the Iranian terror group that's targeting Europe's Jews.
3: That reminded me of the article I read by, I think it was another American who went to England thinking it would be a safer place to be and saying that every Jewish person he talks to brings up the topic of how dangerous it is right now. Like it's the ongoing conversation. Wow. In England.
2: Yeah. Yeah. In England, they're telling people, don't look visibly Jewish. That's a quote, for your own safety. But then when windows are smashed in Jewish businesses, the Guardian waves it away as small acts of petty symbolism. They've watched as Britain's finest universities abuse Jewish professors and students, helping to create a culture where one in five British students said they would not be roommates with a Jew. One in five British students. They've watched parliamentary candidates campaign on Gaza celebrating October 7th. They've watched synagogues implement airport-style security and their children required to undergo security briefings for a kindergarten. And the Labour government responds with language of management and total inaction, concern, determination, resolve, but they don't do anything.
3: That's highly troubling. But back here in the United States, you do have the situation where, for instance, if Elon Musk raises his arm up while he's giving a speech, is he a Nazi? Clearly a Nazi symbol. Clearly a Nazi salute. Tell to the Nazis that he's with them or whatever. You extrapolate all this stuff from him raising his hand. But you have people marching around saying out loud, Jews must go. You don't extrapolate anything about Nazis to them. I mean, they're saying out loud, Elon just raised his arm up. Nothing about an ideology. The people spouting the ideology or attacking Jews, not called Nazis.
2: Well, I don't want to talk. I don't want to cover that story because it might lead to Islamophobia, says the media. It's discouraging. I'm getting very angry and discouraged. That's probably no way to be. So we probably should move on to lighter fare. But yeah, it's as a student of history, it is incredibly troubling, also incredibly interesting to watch this unfold again.
3: We're not at the end point of this either.
2: Oh, no.
3: This isn't as bad as it's going to get, most likely.
2: How bad is it going to get, Tucker? Megan? Help us out. What's the plan?
3: Ooh. More on the way. Stay here.
0: Armstrong and Getty.
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10: Folks, Mother's Day is this Sunday. It's the day we celebrate all moms, grandmas, and yes, even stepmoms. She's nice, she makes dad happy, and hey, she was in your chemistry class.
2: Wow.
3: Funny, but of course a cynical view of Mother's Day, which I look forward to now in the modern world every Mother's Day. There will be pieces in the Washington Post particularly, but also New York Times, about some anti-mom traditional family thing that they'll print on Mother's Day, with nothing positive about the traditional family and Mother's Day, obviously. We live in a weird time, man. Really weird time.
2: Yeah.
3: I got a different joke. I'm sending it to Joe because I will not say this word, but I'm sure he will. I just texted it to you.
2: Okay. Thank
3: it's a you, Babylon Bee headline.
2: Stand by. Oh, my, the T word. Turd on San Francisco sidewalk, now polling second in California governor's race.
3: Wow.
2: That is a surprise.
3: I thought that was funny, but I didn't want to say that word.
2: You know what? My friend, I'll call him Al Anonymous, who does not often find himself in San Francisco, texted me about some plans we have. He said, just leaving a city doing better, met new mayor at my conference, common sense changes are working.
3: Cool.
2: Well, yeah. You know, it strikes me. I'm sorry. You had something you wanted to do? Because I have just a truth bomb to lay on people. Here's what we got wrong. We meaning, you know, baby boomers, Gen X. What was next? Gen Y. I know the alphabet. We assumed things were common sense, as if they were just in the air and people inhaled them, which was wrong. And I'm speaking for myself, but I think, you know, I can fairly safely speak for a lot of people. We thought saying things like freedom's really cool, liberty's great,
3: families are great,
2: right? The United States is the land of opportunity. I have irrefutable proof of that in front of me, by the way, how immigrants to this country, especially from cultures that prize hard work, make more than white folks. Ain't even close on average. But say that. Say, this is a great country. We've had problems. We've committed sins, but this is a great country. Boys shouldn't beat up on girls in girls' sports. Girls' right. sports are for girls. Right. I mean, this stuff that we thought, why would you have to say that? Now we kind of have to. No, you can't hate Jewish people because they're Jewish. And no, they're not behind whatever bitch you have about the modern world. We've got to defend the most basic of reasonable, quote unquote, common sense ideas. We just have to. They're being taught the opposite in schools, for one thing. Get your kids out of government schools if you possibly can. Ugh, I know it's hard. I know. I sympathize.
3: Wow. What's in the Iranian deal? I can hit you with a little of that information. If it's as described in the Wall Street Journal, it sure seems like a good deal for us. I don't know if Iran's going to sign on to it. Maybe we'll get to that in hour four. If you miss hour four or you missed any segment earlier, you can get it through the podcast, Armstrong and Getty, on demand.
2: And I've got a great pro-Trump grifter who has turned into an anti-Trump grifter and is making even more money. Everybody's a grifter. What the hell?
0: Armstrong and Getty.
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13: From ABC News, I'm Dave Pack. New reaction from President Trump as the U.S. and Iran trade attacks. He visited the reflecting pool in front of the Lincoln Memorial on Thursday night. Went to inspect his latest project, a new blue-colored coating for the pool. But reporters asked him about attacks from Iran on U.S. destroyers Thursday.
14: Yeah, it is. It's, they trifled with us today. We blew them away. They trifled. I call that a trifle. I'll let you know when there's no ceasefire. You won't have to know. If there's no ceasefire, you're not going to have to know. You're just going to have to look at one big glow coming out of Iran.
13: The latest numbers from the hantavirus outbreak on a cruise ship in the Atlantic, 3 deaths among 12 suspected or confirmed cases of the virus. Officials with the World Health Organization say the outbreak doesn't have the hallmarks of the coronavirus pandemic. Maria Van Kerkhove with the WHO.
15: This is not the same situation we were in 6 years ago. It doesn't spread the same way like coronaviruses do. It's very different. It's that close, intimate contact that we've seen. And most hantaviruses don't transmit between people at all.
13: Still, as a precaution, the CDC classifying the hantavirus outbreak a level 3 emergency response. The lowest level of emergency activation. A federal appeals court in Washington heard a case involving Arizona Senator Mark Kelly and the video he made with other lawmakers urging service members to reject illegal orders from the Pentagon. Kelly after the hearing.
16: What I said was a true and accurate statement of the law. It's literally written into the DOD's law of war manual.
13: Defense Secretary Pete Hegseth called Kelly's comments seditious and a push for legal action to demote him, which would also strip him of some of his retirement benefits. Experts say there were 3 tornadoes that roared across parts of southern Mississippi on late Wednesday. Despite hundreds of damaged homes, everyone survived. You're listening to ABC News.
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13: The Secretary of State and the first American Pope met for several hours Thursday. ABC's Melissa Adon has more.
19: Rubio gifting the Pope a small crystal football with the State Department seal.
20: What to get someone who has everything.
19: Leo gifting Rubio a pen, apparently made of olive wood.
20: Olive being, of course, plant of peace. This is the coat of arms here.
19: Secretary Rubio also met with Cardinal Pietro Parolin, the Holy See's Secretary of State.
13: It might not be the number of people wanted, but fans heading to the World Cup in New Jersey are getting a break on transit.
1: A round-trip train ticket to MetLife Stadium for this summer's World Cup won't cost $150, but it won't cost the usual $12.90. That 18-mile trip from New York City is now going to cost $105. Officials in New Jersey say the lower price is thanks to support from sponsors and other sources. Governor Mikey Sherrill reiterated that soccer's governing body should be covering transportation costs, not New Jersey transit users. Brian Clark, ABC News.
13: The Department of Justice says they'll investigate a series of suspiciously timed trades in the oil market ahead of major announcements on the war with Iran. Those trades worth an estimated $2.6 billion. 3 months after a controversial FBI raid, a federal judge in Georgia ruled that the Justice Department is not obligated to return records involving the 2020 elections to local officials. Dave Packer, ABC News.
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22: Here's the official forecast for tonight. Partly cloudy, 47. Mostly sunny tomorrow with a high of 75. Partly cloudy, 53 for Friday night. Saturday, the weekend starts with mostly sunny skies, a slight chance of afternoon showers, and a high of 79. Saturday night, partly cloudy, 58. Sunday, showers and thunderstorms possible through early afternoon with a high of 82. Sunday night, a slight chance of showers and thunderstorms, the low 59. 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
23: Now, it's Red Eye Radio. Gary McNamara and Eric Harley talk about everything from politics to social issues and news of the day. 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
24: All across America, we are Red Eye Radio. All right, we're here. Thank you for being here. We appreciate it. I feel like I should ask our listeners, like they do at the drive-thru. I know you don't go to the drive-thru much, Gary. You pay attention to your diet, not like the rest of us on the crew. Well, like, don't make it sound like... Yeah. That I wasn't sort of forced to. Yeah.
25: Well, I mean, but you're doing a good job at staying on top of it.
24: Yes.
25: Not me, though. I'm going through my midday meal, and I had to because I had so much going on. And they always start at the drive-thru with this, will you be using your app today? And I thought, we should ask our listeners today, before they even take your order. So before they start listening, hey, will you be using the app today? And we hope you will. If not... We have many, many great radio stations to listen on. So we're giving you a plethora of choices.
24: You know what I saw? You're not going to have a human being anymore. It's going to be AI taking your order.
25: Yeah. No. It's already happening.
24: Yeah.
25: It is. It's already in place. And what else was it? I saw AI integrated into something. And man, they're just... It's... Right now, full on. I talked to a couple of companies at a trade show recently, and they talked about ads, building advertising. So voiceover or whatever, video ads, whatever it is. And they're fully integrating AI into it. One of the things, remember the Hollywood strike. No AI, no AI, no AI. And there's a Val Kilmer movie coming out, actually, that has his children's blessing on this because he wanted to be a part of it because of the nature of the theme, the subject matter of the movie. And so it's going to be AI Val Kilmer. And, I think it's a little too early to be bringing a big name like that to AI, you know what I mean? Because it's probably too early in the animation process for AI. Because everybody, I think, right now is pretty sophisticated when it comes to telling whether or not it's AI.
24: Well, let me go off the beaten
4: track just for a second here, sure. Talking about AI.
25: Yeah.
4: I watched about 2 minutes, it was just horrible, of the Obama-Colbert discussion back and forth.
25: Oh, yeah.
4: And I'm watching it, and I'm like, these are plastic people.
25: No, they are. It's like they're not real. It's like they're aliens.
4: It's like
25: no, it is.
4: I'm watching. I'm like, this is like.
25: That's a great point to compare the two. Yeah,
4: this is like AI.
25: No, it is exactly like AI.
4: There is no personality. There's no
25: people. Don't,
4: you know, there's no emotions of you know of laughter, joy, seriousness. There's definitely zero critical thinking in connecting the dots.
25: Yeah, of course.
4: But that's normal. But I'm watching this going, my God, this is...
25: They don't talk normal.
4: Did somebody... Was there a shiny plastic people or was that...
25: Shiny happy people.
4: Okay, it was shiny happy people. I'm thinking of the plastic thing, the tune from Radiohead then.
25: Okay. Oh, okay. All right, yeah.
4: There was a song Radiohead that was plastic something. All right.
25: Yeah, okay.
4: I'm sorry, I confused R.E.M. and...
25: It's interesting because I think I may have said it on the air, but it was along the same lines, but I didn't make the connection to the AI. I don't watch any broadcast television. I don't watch, I rarely watch a news program. If I do, it's usually something local that's happening because all the local TV stations now have their own proprietary apps and I can watch that on my smart TV. I know it's available via antenna, but you know, I don't need that anymore. So when I tune into something that's broadcasty, as I call it, it looks old. It looks dated. The delivery of television news to me looks dated. Now, it's important, can be important. Weather, of course, always important, especially severe weather. Stuff like that is always, you have to do that. But it's weird because they don't talk like people talk, and then when you have a sit-down between an Obama and a Colbert, it's the same thing. They don't talk like normal people. And you know, through my mind, I'm just going, you know, for those, we talked about conspiracy theories the other day, but for those who think, you know, the aliens are already here, I mean, you could just watch television for a day, right? Cable television, broadcast TV, and just watch it and watch these people. Watch an interview with somebody on Capitol Hill. And it often comes off as somebody who's from another planet. It's like they're not human. Nobody talks that way. Nobody thinks that way. We like Senator Kennedy. Now he's got some great, yeah. I mean, he talks like a real Southerner and we love it. We love it when he's talking.
4: He doesn't talk like a normal person. He talks like a Southerner.
25: Like a Southerner. Right, exactly. Right. Yeah. So, and yeah, it fits right in my world, you know? And so, that we
4: kidding.
25: Like.
4: Yeah. I'm having fun now.
25: Yeah, exactly.
4: Well, by the way, I woke up sick. It's respiratory.
25: Yeah.
4: Whatever it is, Monday. Just hit me really bad. And when I woke up, I'm just like, well, it's too late to call in sick, whatever, yeah. You know. So if I'm struggling a little bit today with this voice,
25: I've been pushing through it all week.
4: I know you have.
25: My lungs, you know, and I always take this into consideration because I've got a genetic situation with my lungs, especially my right lung. So I'm more susceptible to that stuff. And it's about every 2 to 3 months now. It's almost like clockwork, and it's usually around a holiday. And this weekend is Mother's Day, so I'm going to have to avoid going to see Mom. I did plan ahead and sent her gifts directly to her house, and flowers coming and everything else. And she understands. But they've been going through a lot with the loss of my brother, it's heartbreaking, especially heartbreaking when I can't go see her on Mother's Day. It'll be the first Mother's Day without my brother.
4: You know, the funny thing when you say that, you know, and then I think about, you know, my mom who passed away 6 years ago.
25: Yeah.
4: And I'm like, you're saying it, it's like, I can't get sad because, I actually was telling this to somebody the other day. I wrote to somebody the other day. They haven't responded yet, but they were talking about, they lost her mom a month ago.
25: Yeah.
4: And you know, how do you get through it? Because she was like, I was doing something. Went, oh, I got a caller.
25: Yeah.
4: And I wrote back to her and said, it'll happen the rest of your life.
25: Yeah.
4: Because it still happens to me. And I said, yeah, but I'll let you know what gets me through. What gets me through all of it,
25: mm-hmm,
4: is knowing what my mother would tell me.
25: Mm.
4: Don't you dare.
25: Yeah.
4: I just,
25: my
4: no,
25: mom
4: I'm,
25: would say the same.
4: I
25: could hear my mom, if my mom were no longer around, I could hear her doing
4: don't
25: the same
4: you
25: thing.
4: Dare
25: yeah.
4: spend 1 second.
25: Yeah.
4: You know, you grieved for me. Get on with your life.
25: Yes.
4: Do what you've got to do.
25: Remember me. And remember my standard for you,
4: yeah,
25: and then beyond that,
4: yes,
25: you know,
4: yes. And are you getting fat? What's your waistline look like?
25: Exactly. Watch your weight.
4: Is that a double chin there?
25: Yeah. Don't ride around with Erica drive-thrus. You know.
4: Right. But I'm serious.
25: Yeah.
4: That's what gets me through.
25: Yeah.
4: It's interesting because have you ever seen the Anderson Cooper podcast on grieving?
25: Yes. Yeah.
4: And
25: the
4: and
25: one he did with Alex Van Halen was especially touching because of, you know, the years that I've spent as a Van Halen fan.
4: And I've watched it, and look, I'm not going to judge people on grief, but the one thing that did hit me was the fact that the one thing that has got me through and has always got me through grief of people close to me that have died is what would they want me to do?
25: Yeah, right.
4: That's what gets me through.
25: Well, you know, I mean,
4: because, and
25: full
4: then I
25: circle.
4: Right, and I realized they'd say, stop it. Get on. You enjoy life.
25: Yeah.
4: One of my best friends died when, you know, he was a co-host of mine on the radio.
25: Yeah. Yeah.
4: The late Mark Stone.
25: Yeah.
4: And I went last year and visited his grave. He died in 88.
25: Right.
4: And I was there for the funeral, but never saw his gravestone. So when I went down to Florida, it took me like an hour and a half to find his grave, you know, his gravesite. I just, you know, because everything changed, the trees in the place. I didn't know where it was.
25: Yeah.
4: And, you know, and then I actually put my phone down and played Jump from Van Halen, which was his favorite song.
25: Yeah.
4: He was a rock singer and a news guy, a radio guy, everything else. He was just totally talented and died at 29 years of age.
25: Yeah.
4: But, you know, and I just felt I had to do that. But I was smiling the whole time because I know that he would sit there and go, geez, how the hell did you ever get to where you got in radio? You know, because we were in a pretty small market then.
25: Right.
4: And I know he'd go, hey, you don't deserve this kind of crap. What are you doing? You know, and you realize, you know, you're that close. You had that kind of relationship with them. And so you remember those things and you remember what, you know, what that person would say to you. If you get to know somebody well, and I knew my mom, you know, really well, and it was blunt. And the same thing with my dad. Oh, by the way, it was a great, just to throw this out. You know, for like the last month, my dad, it must have been an infection or whatever, and he got antibiotics, and he was really, I couldn't really communicate with him have a coherent conversation.
25: Yeah.
4: And it's interesting because you just get in that mind, okay, I've had my last coherent conversation with him.
25: Yeah.
4: And all of a sudden this week, 3 days in a row, perfect.
25: Yeah,
4: I mean, perfect.
25: Good.
4: Perfect.
25: Yeah, we always look for those good days.
4: Yeah, and
25: for those of us dealing with parents with dementia, and you look for those good days. You know, it's funny that you keep expecting, you know, you want to call your mom, and for me, I keep expecting my brother to send me a text. He would constantly send me a text. Mm-hmm. He would brag to everybody when I was at the hospital with him. A couple of years ago, he was having a procedure, and he was telling everybody that would come in the room, you know, this guy's a national talk show host. And I'm like, and he always told me how proud he was. And he did that probably once or twice a week, either by voice call or by text. And I keep expecting to hear from him. And his thread is still there. And I'm not going to delete it. I'm not, it's the text thread is, I'm going to keep it.
4: Yeah.
25: But I will say this, I'm getting emails from like social media. Gary Harley is somebody you may know on TikTok. And I'm like,
4: you know,
25: and
4: it's
25: not their fault.
4: They don't know.
25: And you know, and it's just one of those things.
4: You know, the one thing on social media, when you know somebody has died,
25: yeah,
4: and their birthday comes up like on Facebook.
25: Yeah.
4: And all of a sudden there's all these people wishing them a happy birthday. And you're like, oh my gosh, they have no idea this person is no longer here.
25: Yeah.
4: And that's weird. Or I remember one guy, this was a guy neighbor down the street, and I mentioned it on the air when it happened, probably about 10 years ago. And he wrote on Facebook, this is my last message because I'm expected to be dead in 24 hours. Mm. And he wrote his last, this is my last message to everybody.
25: Right.
4: Heartbreaking. And he was dead a day later.
25: Wow.
4: That always just blew, because you never had that before social media.
25: Right. You didn't have that ability to reach out to a large group of people all at once. And, you know, but it's, and it's interesting. It's, and you also mentioned what your mom would want you to do. And that's kind of what Val Kilmer's children are saying. He would want this movie to be made. And we know he was okay with this because he wanted this movie to be made. And so I can't say anything against it.
4: Yeah,
25: I hope the animation does him justice. I hope it works in the way they want it to work.
4: But if your parents are alive and your mother's alive, you know, make sure you take advantage of it. I did not, as I've said. What helped me really build the relationship with my parents was talk radio, when I became a talk radio host.
25: Yeah.
4: And it wasn't that we were, you know, there was any angst between us. It's just, you know, my teenage years, whatever. And, you know, whatever. I mean, I was just like any normal kid, rebelling. And then college, I was just away. Then in my 20s, I was away so much.
25: Right.
4: And when I finally started communicating, you know, when I got into talk radio and I was in the same town, and they heard me, and that's what brought us together. They said, "You really believe those things you say on the radio?" Mm. Think about that. And they're looking at me, and it's like, "Oh God, I'm dead." Well, you know, what are they going to pick apart now? And they went, "Oh, our son. Oh my gosh." But the one thing, because you were talking about your brother and the talk radio thing, and this is something that I learned. My father never wanted me to do this.
25: Right.
4: And he finally came around. I remember when he came around. It's when I was working at our great affiliate, WLS, in Chicago, back in beginning of 94.
25: Mm-hmm.
4: And he came, he had a conference, and he visited me. And I was on the air when he came and visited. He came up, you know, all the way up. I think we were on State Street at that time. And came all the way up and sat in, brought him a cup of coffee, and he sat in for the last 2 hours. And we're driving back to my apartment afterwards, and he says, "You need to stay in this business." Well, then a few months later, I was in Buffalo.
25: Yeah.
4: Well, he would parade anywhere he went. He'd parade me around. He'd go, "This is my talk show host's son."
25: Yeah, yeah.
4: Talk show host, this is my, you know. And

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1: These are conversations, and you and I talk about it on and off the air. We like to talk like real people talk. When you see Obama sitting with Colbert.
2: Yeah. It's so plastic.
1: It's weird.
2: Yeah. And I'm sorry. Weird. I don't mean to insult plastic.
1: Yeah,
2: I don't even know what the hell that means, but everybody's socialist, laughing in the other room.
1: Socialist so, plastic is what it is.
2: Socialist. All right, we've got a show.
1: Yeah, we do. We're here.
2: Yes. We're all present and or accounted for.
1: That's right.
2: Sir,
1: that's
2: we
1: right.
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1: Brought to you by Hotshot Secret.
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0: Radio. He is here, Carly, and I'm Gary McNamara. Coming up on the bottom of the hour. All right, the Republicans are officially now worried about prices. We've talked about this for the longest time. Probably some of you are sick of it, but we're just relating what the reality of politics is. And the most important thing, and something that the Republicans and this administration have seemed to ignore for the last year and a half.
1: Yeah.
0: And just, you know, said, well, whatever. When the tariff decision came out yesterday, nothing on social media. I've not seen one surrogate of the president that was all over the last time when the Supreme Court ruled against him on tariffs. Nothing.
1: Right.
0: Absolutely nothing on the decision.
1: Right.
0: Nothing from the president on Truth Social. And I'll tell you what one Republican analyst wrote yesterday. Really interesting stuff.

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1: And he is Eric Carley, and I'm Gary McNamara. We are Red Eye Radio. Coming up in just a minute, the latest trade court decision on the tariffs.
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1: Well, it's not unexpected. We had said earlier that the decision, and this is just the first decision of this court, it's going to be appealed. From what we know, it'll probably be appealed. But Trump had another loss in the International Trade Court that said, no, you can't do the 10% tariffs.
2: Yeah.
1: And it was the exact same argument that we had said. They argued that since the trade imbalance is part of the balance of payments, that he can make that decision. And the one judge said, well, who are we to question the facts of how he sees it? And I'll have to look further into that argument because it doesn't seem to make sense to me. Balance of payments is not balance of trade.
2: Right.
1: And it was specific, and they went to the original part of the law. They actually looked at the original part of law and said, actually, in the balance of payments, when they passed this law to give the president the approval to do it, they don't even mention trade imbalance.
2: Well, that's, you know, not even and for the one judge, I would say, who are we to judge? Well, you're a judge. That's who you are to judge. Because if you're saying, who are we to judge how they see it? Well, that's the whole point.
1: What he said was
2: being in the court here is interpretation.
1: The court is not empowered to review the factual findings by which he concluded the action was necessary or appropriate. That's the quote. I don't understand it. Of course they are.
2: Yeah.
1: That's what a court does.
2: The court is there to, again, say, well, they either did misinterpret it or did not misinterpret the law. That it does apply, and their interpretation of the law is there. But if you're asking, who are we to do that? Well, you're a judge. And that's the point of judges. To interpret whether the law has been applied justly. That's how it works. And now, I'll say this. If the point was, and I don't know, because we don't have everything in front of us, but if the point was from that judge, look, we need to stay out of the decisions of the executive branch in the case of, you know, whatever it may be, but again, that goes back to what we just said.
1: Right.
2: Well, you're going to have to interpret this, whether the executive branch went beyond their power or not and is misinterpreting the law. And that's the job at hand at the courts.
1: Now, this was not a constitutional decision like the last one was.
2: No.
1: The president can't tax.
2: Right.
1: It's that simple. The president does not have the authority, to tax.
2: Right.
1: But the judges said here that there was no need to address the constitutional arguments since the law doesn't give the president the authority he claims. Although the current account and the balance of trade as a component of the current account are relevant to balance of payment deficits, they are distinct and the statute recognizes the distinction. They draw on the congressional deliberations at the time the law was passed.
2: Yeah.
1: Members discussed defining the deficit in payments as terms of basic balance, liquidity basis, and official reserve transactions. Trade is not mentioned at all in the discussion of the congressional deliberations before they passed that law. So what happens here is this only applies to the two companies in the state of Washington. There are a bunch of other states that and they said, well, wait a minute, if you're a state, you didn't lose. And Washington state said our university system had to pay for these tariffs. So they actually did it in a different way. So the state of Washington will be paid back in two companies, but it's not a national injunction yet. It will be when it gets up to the, you know, the Court of Appeals or eventually the Supreme Court. It will be at that time. And I don't see any different. I don't see the decision being any different. In fact, I think this was an easier case than the first case. If anybody who knows what balance of, and by the way, just so people know, the trade imbalance, I want to make sure I explain it. Sometimes we make the mistake of believing that everybody is following it like we are. And, you know, people actually, unlike us, have lives. But the trade imbalance is what we, you know, what we trade back and forth. And there's the services and then there's the goods. But it's the actual imbalance of that. Do we import more than we export? All right. That's the balance of trade. The balance of payments is what we have always said. Why a trade imbalance does not necessarily hurt an economy.
2: Right.
1: Because if I sell, if somebody, and we've always used the Japan model, Japan sells us a car. We give them electronic, I used to say paper when I started doing this. We send them electronic currency.
2: Right.
1: They give us a durable good in the form of a car. Who wins? We get the car, they get dollars. What do they have to do with those dollars? In order to make the transaction worthwhile to them, what do they have to do?
2: Eventually, they have to invest them back in the U.S.
1: They have to buy something American eventually, or they have to invest it back into the United States. And that is where the balance of payments is. The balance of payments isn't just the trade. It's what the other side does with the dollars that they have if they invest it, and it always comes out. I think it was just for the last year, 2024, just $50 billion off. But in that time period, it can be $50 billion off, and it may catch up the next month or 6 months down the road, whatever.
2: Right.
1: But it's almost always equal.
2: Right.
1: This whole thing of balance of payments was for when we were under the gold standard. It doesn't even apply to where now our currency is judged in the international currency exchange.
2: Right.
1: It's an antiquated law based on a gold standard.
2: Right. Yeah. Exactly.
1: And so, but the, what I was amazed is I went to FoxNews.com. Now, they might have talked about it on the TV. Didn't appear anywhere that I could find when I checked a couple of hours ago. Anywhere of the 100 stories that they probably have on that front page doesn't appear anywhere.
2: Right.
1: I went to Breitbart. I couldn't find it anywhere. I went to the New York Post. They had it, but it was way down in there. You go to social media. You don't see anybody. All of the presidents, the surrogates, the influencers out there, and you'll see it. It doesn't matter what the president does. They agree with him. And that's part of the of what's going on now with social media.
2: Right.
1: And we're just talking about those influencers always agree. There aren't always, not every influencer always agrees with the president, but these are the ones that are almost like the cheerleaders. Nothing.
2: Right.
1: And that's what I look for you look for that to see, okay, how are they going to frame this argument? And then I went to True Social. The president did not mention the decision at all.
2: Yeah.
1: And I think they're really, really, really worried about prices. They don't want to bring it up because it can only be a negative right now. It's like when the president was asked about the ballroom yesterday and said, why are we spending taxpayer money on the ballroom? You said we're not going to be no taxpayer money. You know, it's a taxpayer money isn't for that. It's for the security. Mm. Yeah, but it's still for the ballroom. And we just said, stop talking about the ballroom.
2: Yeah. Yeah, right.
1: Just stop talk. I don't. You're. It's tough to when all these things happen and when Congress does it, but it's not a good thing when people are being affected by prices to talk about a ballroom because it can come off as quite elitist. This would be my advice as a political consultant. Now, well, and do I have any problem with the ballroom or the security that's needed when we've seen what's happened with this president? No, I'm talking as a political consultant to the president. You know, you've got the midterms coming up to be talking about a ballroom at all.
2: Right. Well, and you should be talking about other things and also doing other things when it comes to pricing, because even if not elitist, which it does sound elitist, it's out of touch. And sometimes those are one and the same, but I separate them for a reason. Because, again, the most critical concern right now is pricing with everybody in there. And I mean, it hits hard.
1: By the way, understand how that's not how I see it. I'm talking about how I believe other people will see
2: the political effects.
1: The political
2: effects. And this is the difference between keeping the House and Senate and not.
1: Right.
2: It could be. It usually, when it comes to the economy, it usually is. Historically, it is more often than not. Now, the radical left and how crazy they are, may run it for themselves, but that's not a guarantee. Yeah. And as we say, always run like you're 20 points behind. I think I've moved that up to 80 points behind. And you should run like you're, again, show that you know how to behave when it comes to things that promote a good economy. The war with Iran is not something that's going to end overnight. I know the president keeps saying, no, 2 or 3 weeks, it's going to be over. We've got
1: a love tap.
2: Yeah.
1: I hope the president never gives me a love tap.
2: It was like it was falling, describing the drone, and it fell to its death like a dying butterfly. I'm like, okay.
1: He's all right, but really I want to make sure I read this because before we end, because this was the part of the panic that I saw from Republicans. Shermichael Singleton, who's on CNN all the time, Republican consultant. President Trump needs to call House Speaker Mike Johnson and Senate Majority Leader John Thune to the White House immediately to begin crafting a direct stimulus for Americans who make less than $150,000 in annual household income and suspend collection of all tax penalties from the pandemic for the same group, given the uncertainty caused by Iran. They need to figure out where they can make cuts to fund it and get it passed. Further, the president should call every Republican governor and ask that if they have the constitutional authority in their respective state, then all gas and energy taxes must be immediately suspended. As a conservative, this is not what my ideal solution would be, but desperate times calls for desperate measures, Shermichael Singleton. That's the panic on prices right now.
2: Yep.
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0: Jerry McNamara. You know, you said it just to encapsulate it all. You know, with the Republicans now worried about prices, without question, they are. I mean, yesterday, to me, was the evidence that that made me come to the conclusion, all right, this is it. I've always suspected it, and we've talked about it here over the last couple of months. And we talked about prices way, way back when the president first got in, back in early 2025. But you're right. The Democrats are so crazy. They're so insane right now. They keep promoting this stuff. And now with the redistricting decision, and you see in Tennessee what's going on, in Florida what's going on, I have no idea what's going to happen with the House.
1: Well, it's, you know, so tariffs, are, I think, will one way or the other, with this new leverage that the president is using, he always had a 150-day clock. So, you know, that's gonna run out. And then what do you do? Whether he appeals the decision, which I assume they're going to, or not.
0: It doesn't matter. It's over 150 days.
1: Exactly. So there's that. And also, you know, it could be that something big happens with Iran and it's things are more stable. I'll just put it that way.
0: Yeah.
1: Before election time and energy prices drop. We'll see.
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8: From ABC News, I'm Dave Packard. The Centers for Disease Control and Prevention has classified the Hantavirus outbreak a level 3 emergency response, the lowest level of emergency activation. This is 7 people in 5 U.S. states are being monitored for viruses following the outbreak on the MV Hondius cruise ship, which is now headed for the Canary Islands. Senior fellow at Harvard University's Kennedy School, Dr. Ashish Jha, says this is not the start of a pandemic.
9: Look, I'm worried about the people on the ship. We may see a few more cases. We may even see a dozen or so more cases. Are we going to see hundreds or thousands of cases? Not from this outbreak. No.
8: 3 people on board that ship have died. The U.S. and Iran exchanged a new round of strikes with Iran Thursday. The Pentagon says the strikes were self-defense against Iranian targets after Iran fired at U.S. destroyers in the Strait of Hormuz. President Trump called the strikes a trifle, adding that a ceasefire is still in place and Iran wants to make a deal.
10: Well, it's more than a one-page offer. It's an offer that basically said they will not have nuclear weapons. They're going to hand us the nuclear dust and many other things that we want.
8: Former Army Secretary Christine Wormuth now heads the Nuclear Threat Initiative.
11: Iran's nuclear program is sort of the crown jewel for it as a regime. It's the guarantee of its existence. So to give that up, there's going to be have to be something very compelling for Tehran on the table. And I think what that is for Tehran is major sanctions relief, unfreezing of Iranian assets.
8: Officials say across Mississippi, at least 3 tornadoes touched down on Wednesday night.
12: It's remarkable the extent of the devastation that we're seeing here. Remarkably, officials say no deaths have been reported so far. Here in this county, in Lamar County, officials say that the damage stretches about 2 miles.
8: ABC's Faith Abube. 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
8: For 2 days, California investigators have been searching a property related to the disappearance of Kristen Smart, involving the man who last saw her alive. ABC's Trevor Ault.
15: Paul Flores was last seen with Kristen Smart at a party back in 1996.
16: If she's not alive anymore, what do you think happened?
17: I would say like someone who she hitchhiked with or something abducted her or something, you know.
15: His father was charged but acquitted of being an accessory to the murder. His mother was never charged.
8: UK police arrested a man Thursday for possession of a weapon near the home of Andrew Mountbatten Windsor, formerly known as Prince Andrew. ABC's James Longman.
18: Disgraced former Prince Andrew reportedly threatened by a man in a balaclava. British newspapers say Andrew was chased while walking his dogs near his home in the English countryside. According to reports, the former prince was approached by a masked man around 7:30 near King Charles's Sandringham estate. The suspect allegedly sitting in his car waiting for Andrew and then sprinting after him. The former Duke, who was accompanied by a security detail, was rushed to his own car and fled. The suspect was reportedly arrested for possession of an offensive weapon and his vehicle searched.
8: A new memo shows the city of Los Angeles faces an eye-popping $1.15 billion bill ahead of the 2028 Olympics, with the LAPD revealing they only have enough staffing for a third of their needs during the games. The city says they'll likely look to cover that deficit with outside law enforcement agencies. Dave Packer, ABC News.
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19: Here's the official forecast for tonight. Partly cloudy, 47. Mostly sunny tomorrow with a high of 75. Partly cloudy, 53 for Friday night. Saturday, the weekend starts with mostly sunny skies, a slight chance of afternoon showers, and a high of 79. Saturday night, partly cloudy, 58. Sunday, showers and thunderstorms possible through early afternoon with a high of 82. Sunday night, a slight chance of showers and thunderstorms, the low 59. 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
3: Now, it's Red Eye Radio. Gary McNamara and Eric Harley talk about everything from politics to social issues and news of the day. Whether you're up late or you're just starting your day, welcome to the show from the Relief Factor Studios. 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
0: All across America, we are Red Eye Radio. He is Eric Harley, and I'm Gary McNamara. Welcome, and good morning.
1: It's finally, we can be like all the other podcasts, Gary, with older men. The smell of alcohol is in the studio, but it's not. We're not drinking bourbon. I'm using the Purell on my hands. But if we had cigars, it'd be kind of like that, right?
0: What kind of alcohol? Is that the alcohol that'll make me go blind?
1: Yeah. I don't know.
0: I'm not gonna drink any of that.
1: Yeah, I'm not drinking any of that.
0: Yeah, you know, the radio limits us.
1: Yeah.
0: If it was just a podcast alone, if we weren't on the radio, we could sit here and we could have cocktails like Bill Maher.
1: Are you saying we're not supposed to
0: smoke a doobie like Rogan did?
1: See, that's so weird. To me, it's like, okay, what are we doing here? Are we doing drugs or are we having a conversation? You know what I mean? And I never liked cigars. I don't like the smell of cigars.
0: Oh.
1: I don't get it.
0: Oh. I'm a secondhand cigar smoker.
1: Yeah.
0: I love the smell of, when I'm on the golf course and I smell a cigar, it's like, but I can't smoke one. They're disgusting.
1: Now, pipes, tobacco pipes, I'm going to be clear here, tobacco pipes, those smell great to me because it reminds me of my childhood. I had an uncle, I think my dad for a few minutes smoked a pipe, and they would always go out in the backyard. And I had a neighbor of mine, Tom, who passed away a few years ago, and I could always smell him smoking his pipe. And so I like that, but I don't get the cigar thing. That's fine, but I just don't know why it seems every podcast with old guys now has to have bourbon and cigars. I just don't get it. I just don't get it. I don't know what that's supposed to portray. You know?
0: Well, I look at it this way. If I could drink,
1: yeah,
0: here on the show,
1: right,
0: then I'd never go out.
1: Exactly. Well, see, because I'm thinking, you know, how far do you want to take it? Right? You mentioned, you know, lighting up with a. Allegedly lighting up with Rogan. You can't prove it. We're saying that because the show was based in Texas at that point, not California. we don't have laws that allow that. I thought, well, what's next? You know, all of a sudden they start drawing out a line of cocaine on a mirror and, some shady looking guy walks up and they exchange cash for drugs while the podcast is going. I don't know. It's, you know, I don't, if someone wants to have a drink, drink responsibly, you know,
6: get somebody to drive you home. Cigars, if you like cigars, then good for you. That's great. That's awesome. Some people, and they know their cigars. And they know their scotch. I know nothing about any of it.
0: So we could be like, I'm looking for the podcast, like a Scarface sitting in front of the pile of cocaine with his nose all white, but a microphone in there.
6: Well, and then every time man, he intros,
0: let's talk.
6: Every time he intros his guest and say hello to my little friend.
0: So, well, I mean, but if I could drink on the air, then I'd never go out at all. I mean, I hardly ever go out at all anyway, but I'd never go out at all because it's like, well, I get to drink at work, so I don't need to drink to watch a sporting event.
6: Well, then, I mean, if I were needed, to, I guess, to drink that much, I guess I would think about retiring. I don't need the job. I'll just sit around and drink all day.
0: You know, I love it when somebody comes on a couple times I've seen on Bill Maher's podcast and you're not drinking? No, I'll have a soda water. It's like, this is this is a professional setting.
6: Didn't he have Charlie Kirk on one time? I think he did.
0: Yeah, he did. Yes, he did.
6: Yeah.
0: Yeah, and he'll bring these people on and they're just like, no.
6: Because I don't drink and I'm not going to drink because the podcast drinks. You know, because the host is drinking. If they want to drink, that's fine. It's their real estate. It's their show. It's their podcast. That's
0: I always look at it. You know, it'd be the same thing why, unless I'm completely frustrated with a round, and that would be probably hole 15. All right, give me a beer. I suck today.
6: Yeah,
0: but other than that, I rarely ever have even a beer on the golf course because it affects me.
6: Yeah.
0: And all I want to do is, I guess you know what it is? I'm too competitive. I don't want anything to get in the way of what I'm doing. And I can't imagine doing a podcast. I don't drink much. If I have a glass of wine, I feel it.
6: Mm-hmm. Yeah.
0: If I have two glasses of wine, mm-hmm. I'll wake up with a dullness in my head the next day that I don't like.
6: Yeah.
0: Then I wake up going, I really don't feel like doing anything. Maybe it's age. Right. I don't know. Maybe it's because I don't have, what do you call it? Not immunity, tolerance.
6: Right.
0: Because I really don't drink much. But for that, that's it for me. Not that if I'm sitting around with somebody and we're having a discussion at home, have a glass of wine, I got no problem with it. But when you're in a professional setting, I can't, professional setting or anything, you need hand-eye coordination, which would be golf. Yeah. No way.
6: Right.
0: It's like, for example, I could never have a beer and a shot and then go work out.
6: Right.
0: On weights.
6: Right.
0: It just doesn't feel right.
6: You're right. It's
0: just biological.
6: It's not. Yeah.
0: I start doing it. It's like,
6: yeah.
0: My muscles don't feel right. Nothing feels right.
6: Right.
0: If I did, which means how do you know that? Because I probably did it when I was 18 or 19.
6: Hmm.
0: The drinking age was 18.
6: Hmm. Yeah, back then it was. Yeah.
0: That's how old I am.
6: Yeah.
0: Or you'd be playing basketball. You'd go, let's have a beer. Oh, my. You want dead legs?
6: Right. Yeah.
0: Drink a beer and try to play basketball.
6: Yeah. Yeah. It's like
0: for me, it's always been, if I'm going to have a drink, there has to be nothing physical or mental that I'm going to do.
6: Well, it's, and I'll steal this from Nate Bargatze. How about a podcast where both the host and the guests are doing Afrin, the nose spray, cause it can be addictive. Nate Bargatze has a whole bit about that, about his dad being addicted to Afrin nose spray. But I don't see the point. If you want to have a different setting than a desk, and just have a couple of chairs that people are sitting in, a lot of podcasts have that. It's a lot of podcasts, Theo Vaughn, his podcast, they're not drinking. They drink that the water.
0: Well, he went
6: liquid death.
0: He's
6: He's sober.
0: He's sober.
6: Yeah. And so, you know, but they don't need to, they don't feel the need to, you know, to have that kind of, you know, they drink the liquid death water. I love the liquid death water. It's
0: water.
6: And they have all these flavors and it's just water.
0: No, I've never heard of it. So
6: yeah, it looks like, you know what it looks, no, it's in really tall cans, and the creator of it just said, I just wanted to go kind of extreme and make the point. Yeah, okay. Everybody's got all these energy drinks and everything else. It's just water, flavored water. And, you know, what about coffee? Anybody drinking coffee still? Does that ruin the bourbon buzz? I don't know. You know what I mean?
0: Well, I remember I gave advice to one of my, this goes back, oh, I don't know, it's got to be 20 years ago, 15, 20 years ago, to one of my chosen daughters.
6: Mm-hmm.
0: And I remember telling her, I said, you know, when she got into the business world, and I just said, don't drink at any business function that your company has. Just don't do it. Grab yourself a soda water. Do it. She yeah. calls me up. This is like a month later. She's at a Christmas party. And it was after the Christmas party. She called me up and she said, oh, my gosh. She goes, you're absolutely right. She goes, my boss was called into the office. Mm. Don't know if she's going to get fired. She ended up not getting fired. But she got a warning. She was doing cartwheels.
6: Well, now I've done that completely sober.
0: She was doing cartwheels. But I remember when we had... Remember when they had to go, we had the Christmas parties.
6: Yeah.
0: This goes, I don't know, what, three companies? We were working for Disney, right?
6: Yeah.
0: It was Disney at the right. ABC.
6: Yeah.
0: And we would have a party and there was, you know, there would be liquor and then they cut it back to, remember, two tickets.
6: Right.
0: Which
6: yeah.
0: was like, you know, okay. And that's when they started worrying about liability. But I remember it was like all the young kids. Then did they stop it, or was it the two tickets that they gave to you because there were some of the young interns that were under 21 that were drinking or something?
6: No, I think it was just, they just wanted to make sure they could control, you know, and be responsible. Because that was about the age when you started hearing about lawsuits.
0: Yeah, you know, yes, it was, yes.
6: Whoever is serving, even if you're purchasing the liquor, if they're over-serving you and everything else. And so I think a lot of companies went to that and just said, no, we're going to limit it. You can have a couple.
0: And that came from my dad. My dad said, you know, if be with the boys and hoist a few, fine. Don't yeah. ever do it at work. And then the funniest thing is I've talked about two interviews that I was on. One time when I was interviewing in Nashville.
6: Right.
0: It was after the interview was over and we had time to kill. I was with the program director. We went mm-hmm. back to his house. Football was on.
6: Yeah.
0: You want to watch some football? Yeah, playoff football. All right, so we're watching playoff football. I think it was late December, early January. This was back years ago, so I think they were the season didn't go to the middle of February.
6: Yeah.
0: And he goes, you want a beer? And I go, nah, I'm on an interview. He goes, come on, the interview's over. I said, okay, I have one. And then the other one was when I interviewed at KXL in Portland.
6: Mm.
0: And the general manager had a boat. And so the interview was really over. I mean, we had discussed everything. Went out in his boat down the Columbia River.
6: Yeah.
0: And he opens up the ice chest, goes, you want a beer? And I went, nah, this is an interview. He goes, have a beer. I'm like, okay.
6: Yeah.
0: It's like, okay.
6: Yes, sir.
0: Apparently, when you're going down the Columbia River in a boat, I guess you could say maybe the interview was over at that point.
6: Yeah.
0: So
6: yeah.
0: That's the only time I've ever broken that rule.
6: Yeah.
0: You know?
6: So. Right. Right.
0: And I think I was sort of ordered to.
6: I haven't been to one Christmas party our company's ever had. 30 years almost. And I haven't been to one. And normally it was because they would have them on a Thursday night.
0: Yeah, I went to.
6: And well, I got to work.
0: I went to one when I was on this show
6: mm-hmm.
0: because I went. I don't forgot why, but I went. Oh, I know, because it was. Remember, they held it upstairs.
6: Mm-hmm, yeah,
0: they held it at the French restaurant upstairs.
6: Right, right.
0: So I came in about an hour early, but everybody was gone by the time I got there.
6: Right. Yeah.
0: So and all the food was gone.
6: Yeah. Well,
0: thought I was going to catch every meal because it was up like in the ninth floor, was it? And we worked up yeah. sixth or
6: right.
0: something.
6: There was a restaurant on the top floor. Yeah.
0: Yeah. And so I went up there and it was like, it's over. So.
6: Yeah.
0: Nah. Nah. I'm too old to go out now or do anything and have fun. You know.
6: Yeah, I'll go out, but it's usually going to be to the pharmacy. You know. The other kind of drugs, the, you know, cholesterol drugs.
0: What a week it has been. What lessons have we learned from this week?
6: Oh, boy.
0: Coming up.
6: All right.
0: We are Red Eye Radio.
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20: Has recent rainfall made a dent in U.S. topsoil moisture condition ratings? According to USDA meteorologist Brad Rippey, not so much.
21: Across the country, topsoil moisture rated very short to short is 38%, and that is up 2 percentage points from the previous week. No change in the surplus soil moisture. That is steady at 9%.
20: Precipitation over the past week was reported in the Midwest and Northeast, contributing to boost the topsoil moisture surplus for several states in those regions. However,
21: on the flip side, despite recent rainfall in the south and parts of the plains, we continue to see some very, very dry conditions.
20: For instance, Colorado reports 96% very short to short topsoil moisture rating in its ag regions. In the southeast, states like Virginia, Georgia, and North Carolina report very short to short topsoil moisture condition ratings above 85%, even with recent rains. I'm Rod Bain reporting for the U.S. Department of Agriculture in Washington, D.C.
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0: We are Runner Radio. He's Eric Curley, and I'm Gary McNamara. Now, one thing we found out this week is the mainstream Democrats that are still as far radical left as you can get.
1: Yeah.
0: And they're Nazi enabling, or they're Nazi excuses.
1: Yeah. Yeah.
0: For Platt in Maine. And then I come upon this, and this was mocked ruthlessly because this is the Never Trumpers media machine.
1: Oh.
0: Bill Kristol's bulwark. The bulwark here, and they had this story.
1: Yeah.
0: And it says, quote, voters want candidates who are authentically themselves, warts and all. In fact, a candidate's vices have started to become markers of authenticity, say Democratic voters. The man behind the tattoo is the article. What Maine voters see in Graham Plattner. I say Platt, I'm thinking of... L.A. The Maine Senate primary is one of the most interesting in the country. It was, that is, when we were planning on devoting a whole episode of Focus Group podcast to it, but then Mills, unable to keep up with Plattner's widespread appeal, despite his controversies, suspended her campaign. This focus group we had was consistent.

0: consistent with other groups of Maine Democrats we've conducted. They mostly like Mills, but had little interest in voting for her for Senate. Their reasons were clear. She's too old, too tired to the party establishment in which voters have lost their faith. As for Plattner, they like his style. They like his vibe. They like his outsider status. Can I rephrase that? Let me put in a couple of more words.
1: Yeah.
0: As for Plattner, they like his Nazi style, his Nazi vibe, his Nazi outsider status.
1: Yeah.
0: And for those reasons, they were willing for now to overlook some of his faults.
1: Faults. I like that. Faults.
0: Oh, my gosh.
1: You know, he's sometimes late. You know, he sometimes misspeaks. He sometimes gets a Nazi tattoo.
0: And it's just, you know, but it's, that's where the Never Trumpers were going in that article.
1: Yeah.
0: Yeah. And, well, you know, they're willing to oversee it. And then they write, it makes sense that Democrat voters are in the mood for a candidate like Plattner.
1: Yeah.
0: With his oyster farmer aesthetic and not a regular politician energy. He's a Nazi.
1: He's got that oyster farmer vibe. What? What is that? I'm not even sure I know what that is. I'm not sure I want to know what that is.
0: One person in the focus group said the controversies about the Nazi symbols and the Reddit post seem very in line with someone from down east who's lived in a small town their whole life, went to the military, never really got exposed to a whole lot of outside larger worldview thinking.
1: Right.
0: Except
1: for that Hitler guy.
0: So kind of like Teresa said, I'm willing to give him the benefit of the doubt that it was a mistake, and I really appreciate that he's been upfront about it and said, yeah, I did it. It was a mistake.
1: Uh-huh. Right. Yeah. He said, I'm sorry.
0: God.
1: He said, I'm sorry,
0: just
1: on that
0: amazing
1: permanent thing he put on his chest.
0: Just amazing. Just amazing.

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1: And he is Eric Cronin. I'm Gary McNamara. Good morning. So the Bulwark put out that that article, which was just eviscerated with the responses.
2: Yeah.
1: Just people going,
3: you know.
1: And the, somebody actually posted, you know, a fake printing of their front page of the magazine.
2: Yeah.
1: Next from the Bulwark. And it's like, Graham Plantner, my Nazi inspiration. How stormtroopers inspired me to be a better me. Exclusive, letting my inner Nazi show, a personal journey. Forgotten history. Favorite recipes from the SS death camps. The Plantner Doctrine, rethinking the narrative. Were they all that bad? Oh, my
3: God. No, I was waiting. No, because I was waiting for some of the Democrats to come out and say, well, you know, not all the Nazis were bad people. I'm waiting for that. Elizabeth Warren would be the one to say it, you know, in that voice that I've always said sounds like she's a third grade school teacher trying to convince her children to behave and sit down at their desk. Please, please sit down at your desk. Please. We must remember not all the Nazis were bad people. They're making excuse after excuse after excuse. Their anti-Semitism runs throughout the party. So it should be zero surprise to any of us who have been following along, especially since October 7th. Their anti-Semitism is welcomed. They celebrate it. And when a guy with a Nazi tattoo wants to run for office, that wasn't his best day. But he would make a great leader. Wow.
1: Yeah, it.
3: This is where the party is.
1: It's beyond mind-boggling.
3: Yeah.
1: But we did learn this week because of the debates, of the mayoral debate for L.A., in the gubernatorial debate. They're not changing at all. They're doubling down on everything.
3: Everything.
1: And what I find interesting is, you know, I was reading this, the Kimberly Strassel, the red-blue economic, divide that's going on. Mm. And you and I... You know, I've been doing this for a long time, and I said, eventually, if this keeps going up, you know, we talk about the slippery slope, which actually became a cliff. That I remember when we talked about liberalism and, economic liberalism, you know, and socialism, and then the whole cultural thing, where would it eventually lead? We said, well, this is a slippery slope, and the mocking was there all the time. Remember that? You probably dealt with it, too, early on in your career. You guys always talking about a slippery slope. Mm. We were wrong.
3: Mm-hmm.
1: There was no slippery slope. There was a cliff.
3: Yeah.
1: There was a Grand Canyon cliff.
3: Mm-hmm.
1: And so now they don't bring it up anymore because they know they have gone so far. Do you remember in 2018 when I said the Democrats have to change? I mean, they can't keep going down this road. They have to change. They cannot be this insane. They were mild back then.
3: Oh, yeah. Yeah. I mean, by comparison, and it's...
1: I mean, they weren't mild. They were still promoting the radical transgender movement.
3: By comparison to where they are today, it seems tame.
1: Yeah, how blunt they are, and now it's embraced the entire party on the federal level.
3: Well, you look at the Obama years. He was and is a full-on radical. And really, his administration catapulted the liberal transgender movement. When they had the combined edict from the joint edict from the Department of Education and the Department of Justice telling schools, nope, the student doesn't have to have a note from a doctor or parents or anybody. All they have to do is go to the office and say, this is who I am now, and you have to abide by it, and you have to accommodate them, and you can't make special accommodations for them. So if that boy decides he wants to travel, be on the girls' team, and travel with that team, even in hotels, you couldn't make special arrangements. Because, you know, he said he was a girl. This is our interpretation of Title IX. That was the essence of that joint edict by the Department of Justice and the Department of Education under Obama. They made it clear. And the reason they included the DOJ is because if you as a school system, a school district, wanted to make any policy otherwise, the DOJ was coming after you. You have violated the rights of that student who gets to become whatever they want to become simply by saying so.
1: And that's what we've seen this week, is the fact that they're not going to back off on anything. They don't care. They know. For example, we know they know that this can't continue forever.
3: Right.
1: How do we know? Kathy Hochul.
3: Yeah.
1: Because Kathy Hochul knows, even though she's gone along a little bit with Mandani, she knows. She said it. She was clear on it. But they don't care.
3: No.
1: You know, it's like the Ted Cruz audio this week where Ted Cruz was saying, they don't believe this. And how do we know they don't believe it? Because Biden never, you know, that the whole radical transgender movement that a boy can be a girl or whatever, he's never sniffed Chuck Schumer's hair.
3: Exactly.
1: But, you know, but the point is, we know, they know it's complete BS. They cannot and will not stand up, you know, to the far left. When you look at it, you know, Fetterman yesterday, for example, saying, I'm not going to become a Republican. I believe in a lot of the Democrat principles. I'm sure he's talking about more government spending. But on the cultural issues and other things, you people are nuts.
3: Yeah.
1: You're absolutely nuts.
3: Right.
1: You're insane. To see the Dershowitz in the last week, Alan Dershowitz stopped being a Democrat after 70 years.
3: Yeah.
1: And wants Republicans to win, and said the other day, this week, I'm scared of the Democratic Party. And then the entire Plattner thing out of Maine, and the justification for, well, you know, maybe he's given up his, we need to give him the benefit of the doubt that he's given up, you know, his Nazi positions. Meanwhile, people on the right that have shown no inclination to be a Nazi, Trump, who is pro-Jewish, pro-Israel, is viewed as a Nazi, as Dershowitz even said. He's the opposite of a Nazi.
3: Right.
1: And they do it. It's like there's no connecting of the dots. There's no critical thinking. There's no making sense on so many issues out there. And then you see what's happening, the movement of capital from these states. When you think about where's liberalism going to go and why do they wish to be so authoritarian? Because they have fewer births.
3: Mm-hmm.
1: These states, people are moving. They're moving to states. They're moving to Texas. They're moving to the Carolinas. They're moving to Florida. They're moving to places where it's easier to get a job and live. And not only are they moving, but now the millionaires and the billionaires are saying, we're out. And even though they know how devastating it's going to be, you know, when you look at New York City, you know, when you see that the top, I got to find it. I know I saved it. It was Adams, what he wrote about Mamdani. It was like Eric Adams, the last mayor. I'm like, Wow, he does sound like a Republican here. I'll find it here. I saved it. I know I did, but
2: yeah.
1: But he was like 1.5% pay 40% of the top 1.5% pay 40% of the taxes.
3: Right. Right.
1: If they leave, we're doomed.
3: Right. They know this.
1: They know it.
3: They know this, but still pretend like they're winning this.
1: Yeah. It's
3: there's this massive vacuum that's happening of the wealthy and their companies leading states just don't want to change. In fact, want to go even further. Because what's left when the wealthy are gone? The lower and middle class to pay for it all, which, by the way, they're going to do anyway. They're going to say, we're going after these big corporations and we're going to raise corporate taxes. Of course, that affects the lower and middle class the most. It has the greatest impact on working class people.
1: Yeah. And the working class Democrats, when they talk about the corporate taxes and raising it and how they're going to punish, they're the biggest suckers that there are. They fall into it.
2: Yep.
1: And the Democratic leaders are laughing, going, it's a stealth tax on you,
2: yep,
1: and you're cheering for it. You actually think we're punishing evil,
2: yeah,
1: because we're going after the corporations and we're taking it. It's being taken out of your pocket. You're a bunch of idiots. Wow, this is the party to be in. I can sell these people anything.
2: Right.
1: You know, I'm selling ice to the people in northern Alaska.
2: Right, exactly.
1: Yeah. And it's just, you know, it's incredible. When you think about it, I mentioned 2018. I remember when I came out and said, they can't continue this. Let's go back 10 years previous, 2008.
2: Mm-hmm.
1: In 2008, I thought one of the most radical leftists in the United States was Van Jones.
2: Oh, yeah.
1: Remember that?
2: Yeah. Oh, yeah.
1: Remember how he was the socialist in that administration.
2: Oh, by far.
1: He was
2: far.
1: really the one,
2: yeah.
1: That socialist. He was I've always viewed him as the ideologue, where we always viewed Obama was as a cocktail socialist.
2: Right.
1: Which is, okay, which way should I go in order? I believe he actually is. He has radical ideas, as we have seen.
2: Right, yeah.
1: But the fact is, the real ideologue I always thought was Van Jones. Here's Van Jones this week. Listen to this. On Fetterman, right?
4: Look, I think he is a moderate Democrat, and that should not be illegal in this party. My God, you have to agree on 100% of 100% of the Berkeley, California agenda to be a Democrat? It doesn't make any sense. Like, it just shows you how nutty things have gotten, that somebody who wants to stick up for Israel and doesn't want an open border is somehow now has to be a Republican. That's completely insane.
1: So Van Jones agree.
3: Are you sure that wasn't AI Van Jones?
1: I'm agreeing with Van Jones.
3: Yeah. No, it's so bizarre. If you follow Van Jones back to the beginning of the Obama years, that sounds. There's still part of me that doesn't believe that Van Jones. I'm going to have to do a little research to make sure that he actually said that. But it's the fact is that you do have. Now, here's the problem for Van Jones. Good luck if you are counting on it having any future with your party. I mean, other than being a commentator, because no, you can't be a moderate. And he's right in what he just said. But the reality is there's no room for moderates in the Democratic Party anymore.
1: No, no.
3: There isn't.
1: There's not even room for a socialist.
3: Right, exactly. Full-on communism.
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0: Right Eye Radio. He's Eric Carlin. I'm Gary McNamara. So if we've learned something this week, it's that the Democrats absolutely are not going to change on any issue. They've become more radical. And I think, and I say more radical, and I think the evidence of that is the support for Plattner this week and the forgiveness from somebody who was as has been as anti-Semitic, anti-gay. You look at his past and where he has been, the Nazi beliefs that he has talked about, calling himself a communist, which is interesting. You got to decide, are you a communist or you're a Nazi?
1: Right.
0: But one of the most radical people that you could possibly imagine, that just a year ago or 2 years ago, no party could even ever attempt to ever justify. And here the Democrats are justifying it as they're calling the other side the fascists and Nazis.
1: That's right.
0: You can't make this
1: stuff
0: manure up.
1: Exactly.

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7: From ABC News, I'm Dave Packer. Multiple sources tell ABC News that the CDC has activated their Emergency Operations Center and has classified the Hantavirus outbreak at level 3. That's the lowest level of emergency activation and comes after that deadly outbreak on a cruise ship in the Atlantic. Senior fellow at Harvard University's Kennedy School, Dr. Ashish Jha, says that the virus does not spread as easily as COVID.
8: There's one strain, the Andy strain, that's the one that's causing this, does spread from people to people. It's pretty hard. You have to have pretty prolonged contact. This is not casual. This is not a grocery store. It's not being in an elevator with somebody for 30 seconds. You have to have prolonged contact with somebody before you can spread it to them.
7: U.S. and Iran exchanging a new round of strikes after weeks of calm. ABC's Rachel Scott.
9: The Pentagon says Iran fired missiles at American Navy destroyers trying to cross the Strait of Hormuz, and that the U.S. fired back, striking Iranian military facilities and command locations. Central Command describes the American strikes as self-defense. In an interview with Meet, President Trump called them something else, a love tap. Still, Iranians now accuse the U.S. of violating the ceasefire, though the president insists it is still in effect.
7: For 2 days now, investigators in Central California have searched a property related to the disappearance of Kristen Smart. She was last seen leaving a college party in 1996, and her body was never found. In 2022, a man she was with that night, Paul Forrest, was convicted of her kidnapping and murder.
10: The podcast Your Own Backyard is credited with helping crack the case. The host of the show sharing photos of Flores' mother, Susan, answering the door Wednesday when authorities showed up with a search warrant. Prosecutors believe Smart may have been buried on property owned by the Flores family.
11: ABC's Trevor Ault. Twisters slamming Mississippi, leaving a devastating trail of destruction across the South. Hundreds of homes now destroyed and at least 17 people are reported injured. 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
11: A new lawsuit putting the pressure on school officials at Ohio State University over the actions of their former employees decades ago. ABC's Aaron Katursky has more.
14: 30 former Ohio State football players, including several who went on to play in the NFL, are joining a federal lawsuit against the school alleging they were sexually abused by a team doctor. That doctor, Richard Strauss, worked at Ohio State for 2 decades beginning in 1978. And in that time, hundreds of student athletes alleged he abused them.
11: Life in prison without the possibility of parole. That's the sentence handed down for the man accused of killing one person and injuring dozens of others during a Molotov cocktail attack in Boulder, Colorado last summer. After sentencing, District Attorney Michael Dougherty had a message for Mohammed Suleiman.
15: As much as his act was brutal and monstrous and horrific, it was also, and hear me loud and clear, cowardly. Because you want to come to Boulder County, you want to go to any community and set innocent people on fire, you are truly a coward.
11: Suleiman also faces federal charges in the attack. The NCAA looks to make next March extra mad with a new expansion for the first round of the famed tournament. Organizers bumping up the field to 76 teams. One of the commissioners saying this move will hopefully bring even more compelling games for fans. After spending several hours at the Vatican with Pope Leo, Secretary of State Marco Rubio will meet with Italy's prime minister to discuss the ongoing war in Iran. Dave Packer, ABC News.
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16: Here's the official forecast for today. Mostly sunny and 75. Tonight, partly cloudy, down to 53. Our weekend starts on Saturday with mostly sunny skies and a slight chance of afternoon showers, a high of 79. Saturday night, partly cloudy and 58. Sunday, showers and thunderstorms possible through early afternoon with a high of 82. Sunday night, a slight chance of showers and thunderstorms, down to 59 for a low. Monday, mostly sunny, 75. I'm Craig Allen on Talk Radio 102.3.
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18: America, we are Run Eye Radio. He is Eric Carly, and I'm Gary McNamara. Well, I think what happened this week was that AOC said, you know, the Democrats are getting so insane, so dumb, so stupid that I'm being ignored. I've got to up them or down them.
19: Bring on more stupidity.
18: I've got to bring on more stupid. Our level of stupidity keeps increasing to the point where I'm not keeping up with it.
19: I need to be more stupider.
18: Right. Look, a white woman in California, that Porter woman.
19: Yeah.
18: She's really outdoing me in stupid.
19: Yeah.
18: I've got to be stupider.
19: I've got to be more stupider.
18: Ready for this?
19: What do you got?
18: Here's AOC this week.
19: Okay.
18: Listen to this one. All right, here we go.
20: There's a certain level of wealth and accumulation that is unearned, right? You can't earn $1 billion.
21: That's right.
20: You just can't earn that.
21: That's exactly correct.
20: You can get market power. You can break rules. You can do all sorts of things. You can abuse labor laws.
21: Yep.
20: You can pay people less than what they're worth.
21: Yep.
20: But you can't earn that, right?
21: That's right. And
18: so Oprah's not worth $1 billion. She didn't earn it.
19: Nope. Beyonce, she's
18: Beyonce
19: not.
18: Beyonce didn't earn it. Didn't, yes.
19: Right. She didn't do any of the work.
18: What the hell are they talking about?
19: Now, she might have a point with Taylor Swift, but beyond that, it's just a joke. It's a joke.
18: Well, you know.
19: She earned it.
18: Well, no, but no, Taylor Swift didn't because she's a white woman. So, see, I win. Yeah. I win the argument because I brought up the racial argument.
19: Yeah.
18: So
19: that
18: I win.
19: That always works. It's like, that always goes like gangbusters. Everybody always agrees with that approach.
18: hey, look, sometimes some of these musicians suck so bad that I question why anybody would pay money to listen or buy their product. But that's, I think, just a matter of taste, not a matter whether these people did it. Because the key is not whether I believe they are worth it. It's whether other people are willing to pay to make them rich.
19: Well,
18: it's a voluntary process,
19: yep.
18: But what the hell's in her mind? I mean, to me, I will go to my grave saying, good, are we close to death? Because I got to ask God, how did you make their brain the way how did you make their brain that way and make my brain this way? What is it? Am I wrong? Is critical thinking and connecting the dots completely the wrong way to think? Yeah, well, are humans supposed to be more like I am and fellow conservatives are? Or are they supposed to be like AOC?
19: Well, I don't want to pretend to know how God's going to answer that question.
18: Maybe I should keep God out of it.
19: But I'm pretty sure I know how God's going to answer that question. We'll just leave it at that. Because I'll say this. You know, this is the biggest part of this stupid equation and set of statements that she just made leaves out the wealth creation, the wealth created by these individuals from their work. Sometimes it's risk and reward, which is investing. You can look to Warren Buffett, who, by the way, has given her party a lot of his money. You can look at a number of people like, you know, I still don't understand why Bill Gates is a billionaire based on the latest Windows. But I'll just leave. That's just a personal complaint. That's petty of me, and I shouldn't do that. But I still do it because,
18: well,
19: I still believe it.
18: He is a white man.
19: I have no idea how it happened, but it did. And apparently it was legal.
18: Oh,
19: so they say. Jeff Bezos started by selling books in his garage.
18: Yeah.
19: Now, someone like me would have walked up to my next door neighbor, Jeff, and said, what are you doing? Selling books out of my garage, and in one day I'm going to be one of the richest men in the world.
0: All right, Jeff. You just keep it up there, buddy. Good luck. And I'd be laughing. And, of course, he's the one laughing at the end of it all. You can look at all of these individuals who created this wealth. And the you go back to Steve Jobs. You go back to a number of individuals whose creations not only expanded wealth, but the expansion of wealth is important to break down because it means jobs and prosperity for individuals. Now, she wants you to believe that they're not paying a fair wage. They're violating labor standards.
18: Right.
0: And they're breaking the laws. They're breaking the law. They're doing all of these things when she knows nothing about it. Now, I will say this. You're not going to become a billionaire by being a bartender. That's not going to happen. So if she's thinking after her legislative career, she's going to go back to bartending and become a billionaire, that's likely not going to happen. I could be wrong. But when you talk about earning, see, this is it, what's interesting is for years, I've always pointed out that they use the word on the left, they use the word have. Billionaires have all this wealth. They have all this money. And I say they earned it. Well, now, at least one of them is, aha, but it's possible, it's impossible to earn $1 billion. Actually, it's not. And it's been proven time and time again. Now, only a handful of people, relatively speaking, have reached that status. And what she's saying is, and where she's going with this is where everybody in her party is going with this, they shouldn't exist. They've done something illegal. They've done something immoral. There's no way in the world to do it without doing it illegally or immorally. And we should take it from them, by the way, without earning it.
18: Well, and you could see it from the very beginning, because when we first were listening to this, we like, what do you mean you don't earn it? Of course they earned it.
19: Yes.
18: And then it's like, where's she going to go with this? Well, of course, it's where, well, we've talked about this entire week, that in order to get $1 billion, you can't possibly earn it, which of course you can.
19: Yes, you can.
18: You can earn $10,000. You can earn $1 million. Mm-hmm. You can earn $1 billion. Mm-hmm. You can earn $1 trillion. You can do it. I mean, it's possible to do all of that.
19: Yeah.
18: So it's like, okay, what's her explanation that you can't? Because economically speaking, when you look at the world, and if you create a product and you sell it to the world, of course you can become a billionaire if you have the right product to sell.
19: Right.
18: We all know it. She can't say that because the Democrats, in order to justify taxing more in a system where the rich, as we know, in New York City, for example, 1.6% or 1.5% pay 40% of the taxes. And if they leave, you know, boom. So how do you justify? How do you justify, you know, destroying your own society?
19: Right.
18: You say what you do is say what she said, that they didn't earn it because they must have done something that was evil. Right. Even if you can't point out what they did, you just generically throw out, they must have done this, they must have done that, they must have done that,
19: right,
18: and they must have done that. Even if they didn't do that,
19: right,
18: you know, your whole goal has to be that to be a billionaire is immoral.
19: Yeah.
18: And so we know where she's going, you know, with that, but it's what we've talked about this week, that if you look at the Democratic Party today, identity politics, that's the racism. Anti-Semitism, that's the racism. They own it.
19: Yes.
18: Because anybody on the right who even dares to go that way is immediately moved to the side. We've seen it.
19: Yep. Yeah.
18: We've seen it already.
19: Yep.
18: We've seen it with Candace Owen.
19: Yeah.
18: We've seen it with Tucker Carlson.
19: Mm-hmm.
18: You're an anti-Semite. You're not part of the mainstream anymore. You're over there.
19: Right.
18: We're not listening to you, you know, anymore. Now, you and I have always been this way.
19: Right.
18: You know, some Republicans were slower, but for the most part, how they were moved to the sidelines was extremely quick by the vast majority of Republicans and conservatives out there. We have no room for that.
0: Right.
18: We could care less. We don't care about skin color. We don't care about your religion, unless your religion seeks to take away my rights.
0: Yeah.
18: You know, right. then you've got a problem. But we don't judge people by that. We judge people as individuals. We judge them by the content of their character, their intelligence, and the quality of their argument, because we're in talk radio. But if you look at it, that's the racism. We've seen the misogyny and the sexism from the radical transgender movement. That's absolutely blunt.
0: Yeah. Yeah.
18: We see the demonization, how they want class warfare, by assuming that if you have more than I do, that you've done it in some way. And that's a way, that's simply another way to justify jealousy, envy, and selfishness. Because that's what it's about. And greed.
0: Yeah.
18: And greed.
0: Right.
18: Because that's the point we've always brought up. The people that are greedy are the ones without evidence that are calling you evil, and therefore state that they should have more of your property given to them. That's actually the definition of greed. Greed is not, I create a product, people voluntarily buy it, they voluntarily work for me.
0: Yeah.
18: And my company becomes worth $1 trillion.
0: Yeah.
18: That's not greed.
0: Right.
18: Greed is when you want something that isn't yours.
0: Yep. Yep. That's, and it is the greed that comes with the power. Having the power to, what is greedy and immoral.
18: And people say,
0: taking people's wealth that they've already paid taxes on and taking it from them based on emotion, under the guise of it being for the better good, that these billionaires shouldn't exist. We want to do away with billionaires. Tell me something that is more greedy, more immoral than that. Because then I always say most dangerous dog theory, when neighborhoods and cities say, okay, this dog is the most dangerous, so you are no longer allowed to own this dog in this jurisdiction. And then the second most dangerous dog becomes the most dangerous dog. And then you're no longer allowed to. And then we get down to toy poodles. And what they're doing here is eventually whittling away at the wealth of all Americans. Because they want you to believe only the billionaires would suffer. If they were to go in and do what their plan dictates and take so much that there were no billionaires, the depletion of wealth would throw us into a Great Depression that would make the first Great Depression look like the good times.
18: You know, when they talk about greed, it's also, you know, the love of money over anything else.
0: Right.
18: You know, which would be materialism also.
0: Yeah.
18: But when you look at so many of these billionaires, do they stop working?
0: No.
18: Are they sitting on the beach all the time?
0: No.
18: Just enjoying their money?
0: Warren Buffett is, what, 93, 94?
18: Yeah.
0: And while he's stepped down as CEO, he's still on the board of directors and is still working every day.
18: But you look at all these, you know, Elon Musk could retire. They're not going to retire. Ken Griffin could retire.
0: Right.
18: You know? I mean, they're a little bit younger. I mean, Griffin, I think, is 57.
0: Mm-hmm.
18: But these aren't the kind of, you know, it's like Sam Walton. He never retired.
0: No.
18: He always continued to work.
0: Ted Turner never retired. Even in his ailing days, he wasn't technically retired.
18: Yeah.
0: These are people that are driven to do something, which, by the way, brings about innovation.
18: They're driven to be productive.
0: Yes.
18: At times, they're obsessed with being productive.
0: Right.
18: And there's nothing, to me, there's nothing evil about that.
0: Right.
18: You know, you may look and say, hey, look, you need to slow down a little bit for your health. But that's our own personal decision, because they love what they're doing. What is the bad character trait of a human being is what AOC has. There's greed. There's selfishness. There's envy. There's jealousy.
0: Yep.
18: there's
19: and then you know, the lies and, to support all of that.
18: You know, there's the racism of the identity politics. There's misogyny and sexism of the radical transgender movement. She holds all the worst characteristics that we always note about human beings, and they project it on to other people that they view as the opposition without any specific evidence to prove their point.
19: And issuing her grievance, she fills it with lies.
18: Yeah.
19: Accusing people of crimes.
18: Yep. That's the only way.
19: It's the only way you can get through.
18: Yeah. You sell your own envy, jealousy, and selfishness by claiming you're the victim and they're the evil person.
19: Yeah. You have to lie.
18: We are Red Eye Radio.
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1: 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Typically, the highest rates across major segments are paid for loads negotiated on Sundays, and the highest volume of loads for all segments is seen on Mondays, also the weekday that tends to be the best for flatbed negotiations, yielding the best rates. Owner-operators tend to have less negotiation strength on Tuesday, which shows the lowest weekday spread between brokers' offered rates and actual paid rates. Broker offers tend to rise by Wednesday, as the end of the week is in sight. This day also

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0: is Eric Carlin. I'm Gary McNamara. Oh, my. The Babylon Bee, brutal.
1: Yeah.
0: Ready?
1: Okay, what do you got?
0: Dr. Fauci reports amazing results in gain-of-function research at new cruise ship laboratory.
1: Oh, wow.
0: And the reason that the reason they did that is because, did you see the Rand Paul on X yesterday saying 5 days and the statute of limitations are up? He lied to Congress. He perjured himself. Yeah. I believe he did. We said it way back then when he tried to change the definition of gain of function.
1: Right. Right.
0: And will they be able to prosecute him on that? I don't know. Well, we're talking medical semantics. But the fact is, he was trying to hide the truth as to what was going on.
1: No doubt. When you go back to those exchanges between, and I credit Rand Paul, it wasn't just once. There were a few times where he went back and forth with Fauci, and it was clear Fauci was lying. But that one, especially on gain of function. But it doesn't matter what you call it. This was our concern with Rand Paul was, If you're trying to get it out of them, it doesn't matter. Was there work being done?

0: to make this more contagious
1: to human
0: and
1: beings.
0: Dangerous to human beings.
1: Right. That, right. Don't,
0: I don't care what you call
1: forget
0: it.
1: Forget about the title.
0: Was there any right. work being done, yes or no?
1: Yeah, I remember you and I had said that. Stop with the title of it.
0: Right.
1: Ask, was this going on? Were you attempting to change the virus?
0: Exactly.
1: And the answer would have had to be yes.
0: Yes. Without lying.
1: Yeah.

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1: And it's completely free.
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1: We are Red Eye Radio. He is Eric Carly, and I'm Gary McNamara. Welcome and good morning. All right, I talked about this, I believe, two segments ago, and I want to make sure that I read a couple of paragraphs that Eric Adams wrote, former mayor of New York City. And he, in a way, was begging Ken Griffin to stay in New York City. But listen how he writes this. He goes, I communicated, and Ken Griffin is the billionaire who said, I'm going to move a lot more of the work down to Miami. He goes, I communicated with Ken earlier, and I expressed my dismay over the mayor targeting his family outside their private residence. I also asked him to reconsider his decision to withdraw from New York City. The goal now must be to stop the narrative that New Yorkers who worked hard to achieve the American dream are somehow the enemy. Coming from a modest upbringing, working hard and achieving the American dream should never make someone a villain in America. Yet that's exactly the message that too many are sending today. It is especially troubling coming from politicians who grew up with every advantage imaginable, yet lecture working people and self-made business leaders about struggle and fairness. New York has always been a city where people from humble beginnings could build something for themselves, create jobs, and give their children a better life. The New York City mayor, Mamdani, he's talking about, must stop dividing our city by demonizing success and those who invested in our communities and help keep New York strong. The people who earned the opportunity to live on Park Avenue want the same things as the people living on Park Place in Brooklyn. Safe streets, opportunity, and a clean city where they can raise their families with dignity and hope. My message to Ken and other business leaders in New York City is this. Stand your ground. Do not let irresponsible rhetoric drive you out of this city. Our futures are connected, and New York only succeeds when we stop dividing people and remember that we are all headed towards the same destination, a successful city. Now, where I disagree with him is, no, don't stay.
2: Yeah, no.
1: I would say to Ken Griffin, don't,
2: nope.
1: You know, don't stay. Don't make Ken Griffin and other billionaires the problem here.
2: Right.
1: They've been investing in the city. What they're saying is, you're coming after us now. Yep. You're coming. We know it. That's what Mamdani has been clear about what he wants. And he looks at it and says, it's not just Mamdani. That's what the voter in New York City wants.
2: Right.
1: They're getting more radical.
2: Uh-huh.
1: And I'm not going to deal with it. I'm leaving.
2: Right.
1: I'm going to go to a place with like-minded people.
2: Yep. And that's, look, it's already a done deal. This is a trend.
1: Yeah.
2: It's a trend now. It's not one or two. I'd love to know how many of the super wealthy, and keep in mind, not all of them are household names. Not all of them are famously wealthy. It's not that Forbes doesn't publish their name, but there are a lot of them that are on the list that don't really make the noise, don't really make the news, and they're not a household name. And eventually, they're going to have to make the same kind of decision if they haven't already. Is it worth it to stay when I know this is not going to end? It's going to get worse and worse and worse. The left is going bat soup crazy over this. You heard AOC and her stupidity. No one can earn $1 billion. Oh, you can't. But other people have. And this is, again, this is part of this building sentiment on the left, which has been going on for years, but this time it's a full-on blitz mode. And they're doing it in these blue states. And in some cases saying, well, bye, as if the wealth won't be missed at all and that they're winning, the left is winning this, and the billionaires are losing. really believe they're winning.
1: I saw a TV anchor in Seattle talking about she needs to stop with these mistakes and these gaffes. They're not mistakes or gaffes.
2: They're not.
1: It's what she believes in Seattle.
2: This is intentional. Okay. This is how they think.
1: It's like that's how AOC thinks.
2: Right.
1: She is driven by jealousy, envy, and selfishness.
2: Yes.
1: Jonathan Turley wrote this about since you brought up the AOC thing. Mm. AOC just put Musk and Bezos in the same category as unicorns. You can't earn $1 billion. You just can't earn that. She explains this socialist fable as the host, Elena Glazer, nods like a Politburo bobblehead. Political language is designed to make lies sound truthful and murder respectable and give the appearance of solidarity to pure wind, George Orwell.
2: Yeah.
1: He writes, that's Jonathan Turley wrote that.
2: Right.
1: But, you know, this is what we're dealing with. And I want to find the, there were a couple of things here. First, the statistics on how much wealth left Chicago when Ken Griffin and Citadel left.
2: Mm.
1: The two-year impact, $846 million in lost taxes, plus $2.65 billion in lost spending, and it was a $3.5 billion economic hit to the Illinois-Chicago area, not including the philanthropy, the money that he gives, by the way.
2: Right, yeah.
1: Which he gives hundreds of millions of dollars to charitable causes and hospitals and things like that.
2: Mm.
1: But that was the one. And the other one was Stephen Moore. The Economist had this former Trump advisor in the first term. Red states versus blue states, where the money left. And this is between 2012 and 2023. And he has it Harris states and Trump states.
2: Mm.
1: Okay?
2: Yeah.
1: So this goes back again to 23. This might have been put out during the election time. I'm not sure, but the total money in Trump states, it increased the net. Let me see. This would be the adjusted gross income. The net adjusted gross income improvement in 31 states that voted for Trump. $2.199 trillion.
2: Wow. Wow.
1: Harris states, negative $1.9
2: trillion. It tells you the story right there.
1: Adjusted
2: that tells
1: gross
2: you the story right there.
1: And we're at the point now, and I find this fascinating because it's something that you and I said for the longest time.
2: Mm.
1: When will business say, all right, you're on this path and you're not going to change?
2: Right.
1: And if there was ever a week where you could look at a place like California, if you're a business person, and say, I'm out, it would be this week.
2: Oh, this is it.
1: I mean, because you've got the mayoral debate. You had the second debate for the governorship.
2: Mm-hmm.
1: And it's obvious.
2: Yep.
1: You know, it's clear to everybody. When you have Van Jones saying that the Democrats are insane, Van Jones, I mean, it's, you know, that may even be more shocking than the Dershowitz conversion.
2: No, I think I think there's a point to be made there. But I think it absolutely could be.
1: But when you've got the people up there, and I know Hilton said it once. And Sheriff Bianco, I think, also probably said it. These are the people that created the problem.
2: Right. Yeah.
1: And they're saying they're going to solve it, yet they believe in everything that created the problem.
2: Right. And they're promoting doing more of it.
1: Right. To solve the problem that they created.
2: Right.
1: Ah!
2: And it's so simple to see. You know, it's for anybody paying attention, and of course therein lies the problem, too many who are willfully ignorant, who go out of their way to put the blinders on. and they're going to vote blue every time, and they don't care. Some of those same people will be moving to other states eventually. There's no doubt.
1: And that's, again, following this for the longest time and just wondering when are people, first there were people that said, you know, I can't afford to move. And now it's, I can't afford not to move.
2: Mm-hmm.
1: But we've always said, when will the capital flight become more permanent? Where it's just, no, I'm not going to go there now. You're not going to change what you, and that's the problem that Eric Adams has trying to convince Ken Griffin to stay in New York City.
2: Mm-hmm.
1: It's not going to change.
2: Right. Well, and when the billionaires are leaving, as the individuals are leaving, they're taking their business with them, and they're also sending a message to other business, because any business that would be looking to expand, any new business looking to expand. I have a family member who was looking, her company was looking to expand to California. And they did about 18 months worth of work and research and what the return on investment would be. But then they started looking long-term at the policy in California, policies, plural, in California, and realized it was a huge mistake. And they nixed the idea. And that's the compounding effect of all of this, is not just the ones that are there now, but how would those states draw in new business, and who's going to be left?
1: Kimberly Strassel, the Red Blue Economic Divide, we read parts of it earlier, but she writes, Citadel in 2022, Ken Griffin's company, moved its headquarters from Chicago to Miami, but still maintains a large New York presence, which made it a target to pick. The hedge fund's team members have paid nearly $2.3 billion in city and state taxes the past 5 years, while Citadel is deciding whether it should redevelop a Park Avenue office that would create 15,000 permanent Midtown Manhattan jobs. Now he says, no, we're going to focus and double down on Miami. Mr. Mandami responded that the New York tax system was unjust and the wealthiest New Yorkers have to pay their fair share. If the wealthiest pay their fair share, this will become a city where the working people can actually afford to live in. She writes, this is demonstrably untrue, as evidenced by Florida. Miami-Dade County has experienced booming growth, with working people flocking to chase an explosion of business jobs and better lives. Its schools are better than New York's. Its housing and rent half as expensive. Its utilities more affordable. It is cleaner. It isn't teeming with vagrants. And you can even visit a Walmart. Miami residents get all this because of, not in spite of, zero state income taxes, zero estate taxes, a manageable 7% sales tax, and reasonable property taxes and corporate taxes. These policies drive growth and revenue. And then she goes on to talk about the problems New York has, that more than 100,000 people left New York City last year.
2: Yeah.
1: You lose a few billionaires, though, and you take a tremendous amount of your income away, but they don't care.
2: Right.
1: They don't care. And that's the thing. It's been set now in the last couple of years with the doubling down over and over again, where businesses and business leaders are saying it's not going to change.
2: It's a trend now.
1: Yep. It's a trend. Yeah. This isn't a temporary thing just because this person was in office.
2: It's not 1 or 2 years.
1: You know, somebody's going to say, well, let's change in some way. It's not going to change.
2: Not going to change.
1: We are Red Eye Radio.
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0: 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How about end this hour with Canadian news?
1: Okay.
0: Alberta separatist, wow, said Monday they have formally submitted almost 302,000 signatures to try to trigger a referendum on the province leaving Canada. The group needed 178,000 to force a province to consider such a vote.
1: Yeah, wow.
0: The question of separation will go to on a provincial ballot as early as October.
1: Hmm.
0: As the premier has said she would move forward if enough names are gathered and verified, Smith has said she personally does not support the oil-rich province leaving Canada.
1: Hmm.
0: A yes vote would not trigger independence automatically. Negotiations with the federal government would have to take place.
1: Yeah.
0: A political science professor at McGill University said some indigenous groups who are already using the courts to prevent an independence referendum would use venues, including the courts, to stop independence from happening.
1: Mm-hmm.
0: But yeah, you know, the negotiations, like, oh yeah, how much of the national debt do you take?
1: Right.
0: What about if there's any national part? All that stuff has to be negotiated.
1: Yep.
0: Wow. We'll watch that.
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13: From ABC News, I'm Dave Packard. The Centers for Disease Control and Prevention has classified the Hantavirus outbreak a level 3 emergency response
1: the lowest level of emergency activation. This is 7 people in 5 U.S. states are being monitored for viruses following the outbreak on the MV Hondius cruise ship, which is now headed for the Canary Islands. Senior fellow at Harvard University's Kennedy School, Dr. Ashish Jha, says this is not the start of a pandemic.
14: Look, I'm worried about the people on the ship. We may see a few more cases. We may even see a dozen or so more cases. Are we going to see hundreds or thousands of cases? Not from this outbreak. No.
1: 3 people on board that ship have died. The U.S. and Iran exchanged a new round of strikes with Iran Thursday. The Pentagon says the strikes were self-defense against Iranian targets after Iran fired at U.S. destroyers in the Strait of Hormuz. President Trump called the strikes a trifle, adding that a ceasefire is still in place and Iran wants to make a deal.
15: Well, it's more than a one-page offer. It's an offer that basically said they will not have nuclear weapons, they're going to hand us the nuclear dust, and many other things that we want.
1: Former Army Secretary Christine Wormuth now heads the Nuclear Threat Initiative.
16: Iran's nuclear program is sort of the crown jewel for it as a regime. It's the guarantee of its existence. So to give that up, there's going to have to be something very compelling for Tehran on the table. And I think what that is for Tehran is major sanctions relief, unfreezing of Iranian assets.
1: Officials say across Mississippi, at least 3 tornadoes touched down on Wednesday night.
17: It's remarkable the extent of the devastation that we're seeing here. Remarkably, officials say no deaths have been reported so far. Here in this county, in Lamar County, officials say that the damage stretches about 2 miles.
1: ABC's Faith Abube. 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
1: For 2 days, California investigators have been searching a property related to the disappearance of Kristen Smart, involving the man who last saw her alive. ABC's Trevor Ault.
20: Paul Flores was last seen with Kristen Smart at a party back in 1996.
21: If she's not alive anymore, what do you think happened?
22: I would say like someone who she hitchhiked with or something, abducted her or something, you know.
20: His father was charged but acquitted of being an accessory to the murder. His mother was never charged.
1: UK police arrested a man Thursday for possession of a weapon near the home of Andrew Mountbatten Windsor, formerly known as Prince Andrew. ABC's James Longman.
23: Disgraced former Prince Andrew reportedly threatened by a man in a balaclava. British newspapers say Andrew was chased while walking his dogs near his home in the English countryside. According to reports, the former prince was approached by a masked man around 7:30 near King Charles's Sandringham estate. The suspect allegedly sitting in his car waiting for Andrew and then sprinting after him. The former Duke, who was accompanied by a security detail, was rushed to his own car and fled. The suspect was reportedly arrested for possession of an offensive weapon and his vehicle searched.
1: A new memo shows the city of Los Angeles faces an eye-popping $1.15 billion bill ahead of the 2028 Olympics, with the LAPD revealing they only have enough staffing for a third of their needs during the games. The city says they'll likely look to cover that deficit with outside law enforcement agencies. Dave Packer, ABC News.
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0: Here's the official forecast for today. Mostly sunny and 75. Tonight, partly cloudy, down to 53. Our weekend starts on Saturday with mostly sunny skies and a slight chance of afternoon showers, a high of 79. Saturday night, partly cloudy and 58. Sunday, showers and thunderstorms possible through early afternoon with a high of 82. Sunday night, a slight chance of showers and thunderstorms, down to 59 for a low. Monday, mostly sunny, 75. I'm Craig Allen on Talk Radio 102.3.
2: Now, it's Red Eye Radio. Gary McNamara and Eric Harley talk about everything from politics to social issues and news of the day. 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
3: All across America, we are Red Eye Radio. All right, we're here.
11: Thank you for being here. We appreciate it. I feel like I should ask our listeners, like they do at the drive-thru. I know you don't go to the drive-thru much, Gary. You pay attention to your diet, not like the rest of us on the crew.
3: Well, like, don't make it sound like that I wasn't sort of forced to.
11: Yeah. Well, I mean, but you're doing a good job at staying on top of it.
3: Yes.
11: You know, not me, though. I'm going through my midday meal, and I had to because I had so much going on. And they always start at the drive-thru with this, will you be using your app today? And I thought, we should ask our listeners today, before they even take your order. So before they start listening, hey, will you be using the app today? And we hope you will. If not, we have many, many great radio stations to listen on. So we're giving you a plethora of choices.
3: You know what I saw? You're not going to have a human being anymore. It's going to be AI taking your order.
11: Yeah. No, it's already happening.
3: Yeah.
11: It is. It's already in place. And what else was it? I saw AI integrated into something, and man, they're just, it's right now full on. I talked to a couple of companies at a trade show recently, and they talked about ads, building advertising, so voiceover or whatever. Video ads, whatever it is, and they're fully integrating AI into it. You know, one of the things, remember the Hollywood strike, no AI, no AI, no AI. And there's a Val Kilmer movie coming out, actually, that has his children's blessing on this because he wanted to be a part of it because of the nature of the theme, the subject matter of the movie. And so it's going to be AI Val Kilmer. And, I think it's a little too early to be bringing a big name like that to AI, you know what I mean? Because it's probably too early in the animation process for AI. Because everybody, I think, right now is pretty sophisticated when it comes to telling whether or not it's AI.
3: Well, let me go off the beaten track just for a second here, talking about AI.
11: Yeah.
3: I watched about 2 minutes. It was just horrible. Of the Obama Colbert discussion back and forth.
11: Oh, yeah.
3: And I'm watching it, and I'm like, these are plastic people.
11: No, they are. It's like they're not real. It's like they're aliens.
3: It is. I'm watching, I'm like, this is like.
11: That's a great point to compare the two, yeah.
3: This is like AI.
11: No, it is exactly like AI.
3: There is no personality. There's no
11: people. Don't,
3: There's no emotions of laughter, joy, seriousness. There's definitely zero critical thinking and connecting the dots.
11: Yeah, of course.
3: But that's normal. But I'm watching this, going, my God, this is.
11: They don't talk normal.
3: Did somebody? Was there a shiny plastic people, or was that?
11: Shiny happy people.
3: Okay, it was shiny happy people. I'm thinking of the plastic thing. The tune from. Radiohead, then.
11: Okay. Oh, okay. All right. Yeah.
3: There was a song Radiohead that was plastic something. All right.
11: Yeah, okay.
3: I'm sorry. I confused.
11: Well, no.
3: REM and.
11: It's interesting because I think I may have said it on the air, but it was along the same lines, but I didn't make the connection to the AI. I don't watch any broadcast television. I don't watch, I rarely watch a news program. If I do, it's usually something local that's happening, because all the local TV stations now have their own proprietary apps, and I can watch that on my smart TV. I know it's available via antenna, but you know, I don't need that anymore. So when I tune into something that's broadcasty, as I call it, it looks old. It looks dated. The delivery of television news to me looks dated. Now, it's important, can be important. Weather, of course, always important, especially severe weather. Stuff like that is always, you have to do that. But it's weird because they don't talk like people talk. And then when you have a sit down between an Obama and a Colbert, it's the same thing. They don't talk like normal people. And you know, through my mind, I'm just going, you know, for those, we talked about conspiracy theories the other day, but for those who think, you know, the aliens are already here, I mean, you could just watch television for a day, right? Cable television, broadcast TV, and just watch it and watch these people. Watch an interview with somebody on Capitol Hill, and it often comes off as somebody who's from another planet. It's like they're not human. Nobody talks that way. Nobody thinks that way. We like Senator Kennedy. Now he's got some great. Yeah. I mean, he talks like a real Southerner, and we love it. We love it when
3: right.
11: he's
3: now,
11: talking.
3: He doesn't talk like a normal person. He right. talks like a Southerner,
11: like
3: right,
11: a Southerner, right, exactly. Right. Yeah. So and yeah, it fits right in my world, you know. And so that we
3: kidding.
11: Like. Yeah.
3: I'm having fun now.
11: Yeah, exactly.
3: Well, by the way, I woke up sick. It's respiratory.
11: Yeah,
3: whatever it is,
11: Monday.
3: Just hit me really bad. And when I woke up, I'm just like, well, it's too late to call in sick, whatever, yeah. you know. So if I'm struggling a little bit today with this voice.
11: I've been pushing through it all week. It's
3: yeah,
11: just,
3: yeah, I know you have.
11: My lungs, you know, and I always take this into consideration because I've got a genetic situation with my lungs, with especially my right lung. So I'm more susceptible to that stuff. And it's about every 2 to 3 months now. It's almost like clockwork, and it's usually around a holiday. And this weekend is Mother's Day, so I'm going to have to avoid going to see Mom. I did plan ahead and sent her gifts directly to her house, and flowers coming and everything else. And she understands, but they've been going through a lot with the loss of my brother, and we, you know, it was just it's heartbreaking, especially heartbreaking when I can't go see her on Mother's Day. It'll be the first Mother's Day without my brother.
3: You know, the funny thing when you say that, mm-hmm. you know, and then I think about, you know, my mom who passed away 6 years ago.
11: Yeah.
3: And I'm like, you're saying it, it's like I can't get sad because I actually was telling this to somebody the other day. I wrote it to somebody the other day. They haven't responded yet, but they were talking about they lost her mom a month ago.
11: Yeah.
3: And,
11: yeah.
3: you know, how do you get through it? Because she was like, I was doing something. Went, oh, I got to call her.
11: Yeah.
3: And I wrote back to her and said, it'll happen the rest of your life because it still happens to me. And I said, but I'll let you know what gets me through. What gets me through all of it is knowing what my mother would tell me.
11: Mm-hmm.
3: Don't you dare.
11: Yeah,
3: I just
11: my
3: know,
11: mom
3: I mean,
11: would say the same.
3: I
11: could hear my mom if my mom were no longer around. I could hear.
3: Don't you
11: thing.
3: Dare spend 1 second.
11: Yeah,
3: you know, you grieved for me. Get on with your life.
11: Yes.
3: Do what you've got to do.
11: Remember me and remember my standards for you.
3: Yeah,
11: and then beyond that,
3: yes,
11: you know,
3: yes. And are you getting fat? What's your waistline look like?
11: Exactly. Watch your weight.
3: Is that a double chin there?
11: Yeah. Don't ride around with Eric at drive-thrus. You know.
3: Right. But I'm serious.
11: Yeah.
3: That's what gets me through.
11: Yeah.
3: It's interesting because have you ever seen the Anderson Cooper podcast on grieving?
11: Yes. Yeah.
3: And
11: he did with Alex Van Halen was especially touching because of, you know, the years that I've spent as a Van Halen fan.
3: And I've watched it. And look, I'm not going to judge people on grief. But the one thing that did hit me was the fact that the one thing that has got me through and has always got me through grief of people close to me that have died is what would they want me to do?
11: Yeah.
4: Right.
3: That's what gets me through.
4: Well, you know, I mean, because, and full then circle.
3: Right. And I realize they'd say, stop it. Get on. You enjoy life.
4: Yeah.
3: One of my best friends died when, you know, he was a co-host of mine on the radio.
4: Yeah.
3: The late Mark Stone.
4: Yeah.
3: And I went last year and visited his grave. He died in 88.
4: Right.
3: And I was there for the funeral, but never saw his gravestone. So when I went down to Florida, I went and it took me like an hour and a half to find his grave, you know, his gravesite. I just, you know, because everything changed, the trees in the place, I didn't know where it was.
4: Yeah.
3: And, you know, and then I actually put my phone down and played Jump from Van Halen, which was his favorite song.
4: Yeah.
3: He was a rock singer and a news guy, a radio guy, everything else. He was just totally talented and died at 29 years of age.
4: Yeah.
3: But, you know, and I just felt I had to do that. But I was smiling the whole time because I know that he would sit there and go, geez, how the hell did you ever get to where you got in radio? You know, because we were in a pretty small market then.
4: Right.
3: And I know he'd go, hey, you don't deserve this kind of crap. What are you doing? You know, and you realize, you know, you're that close. You had that kind of relationship with them. And so you remember those things and you remember what, you know, what that person would say to you. If you get to know somebody well, and I knew my mom, you know, really well, and it was blunt. And the same thing with my dad. Oh, by the way, it was a great, just to throw this out, you know, for like the last month, my dad, it must have been an infection or whatever, and he got antibiotics, and he was really, I couldn't really communicate with him have a coherent conversation.
4: Yeah.
3: And it's interesting because you just get in that mind, okay, I've had my last coherent conversation with him.
4: Yeah.
3: And all of a sudden this week, 3 days in a row, perfect.
4: Yeah.
3: I mean, perfect.
4: Good.
3: Perfect.
4: Yeah, we always look for those good days.
3: Yeah, and
4: for those of us dealing with parents with dementia, and you look for those good days, you know. It's funny that you keep expecting, you know, you want to call your mom, and for me, I keep expecting my brother to send me a text. He would constantly send me a text. Mm-hmm. He would brag to everybody. When I was at the hospital with him a couple of years ago, he was having a procedure, and he was telling everybody that would come in the room, you know, this guy's the national talk show host. And I'm like, and he always told me how proud he was. And he did that probably once or twice a week, either by voice call or by text. And I keep expecting to hear from him. And his thread is still there, and I'm not going to delete it. I'm not, it's the text thread is, I'm going to keep it.
3: Yeah.
4: But I will say this, I'm getting emails from like social media. Gary Harley is somebody you may know on TikTok. And I'm like, it's not their fault.
3: They don't know.
4: And, you know, it's just one of those things.
3: You know, the one thing on social media, when you know somebody has died.
4: Yeah.
3: And their birthday comes up like on Facebook.
4: Yeah.
3: And all of a sudden there's all these people wishing them a happy birthday. That, and you're like, oh my gosh, they have no idea this person is no longer here.
4: Yeah.
3: And that's weird. Or I remember one guy, this was a guy neighbor down the street. And I mentioned it on the air when it happened probably about 10 years ago. And he wrote on Facebook, this is my last message because I'm expected to be dead in 24 hours.
4: Mm.
3: And he wrote his last.
4: Yeah.
3: Basically, this is my last message to everybody.
4: Right.
3: Heartbreaking. And he was dead a day later.
4: Wow.
3: That always just blew, because you never had that before social media.
4: Right. You didn't have that ability to reach out to a large group of people all at once. And, you know, but it's, and it's interesting. And you also mentioned what your mom would want you to do. And that's kind of what Val Kilmer's children are saying. He would want this movie to be made. And we know he was okay with this because he wanted this movie to be made. And so I can't say anything against it.
3: Yeah,
4: I hope the animation does him justice. I hope it works in the way they want it to work.
3: But if your parents are alive and your mother's alive, you know, make sure you take advantage of it. I did not, as I've said. What helped me really build the relationship with my parents was talk radio, when I became a talk radio host.
4: Yeah.
3: And it wasn't that we were, you know, there was any angst between us. It's just, you know, my teenage years, whatever.
4: I was, whatever.
3: I mean, I was just like any normal kid, rebelling. And then college, I was just away. Then in my 20s, I was away so much.
4: Right.
3: And when I finally started communicating, you know, when I got into talk radio and I was in the same town and they heard me, and that's what brought us together. They said, "You really believe those things you say on the radio?" Mm. Yeah, think about that. And they're looking at me and it's like, "Oh God, I'm dead." Well, you know, what are they going to pick apart now? And they went, "Oh, our son. Oh my gosh." But the one thing talking about your brother and the talk radio thing, and this is something that I learned. My father never wanted me to do this.
4: Right.
3: And he finally came around. I remember when he came around. It's when I was working at our great affiliate, WLS, in Chicago, back in beginning of 94.
4: Mm-hmm.
3: And he came, he had a conference, and he visited me. And I was on the air when he came and visited. He came up, you know, all the way up. I think we were on State Street at that time, and came all the way up and sat in, brought him a cup of coffee, and he sat in for the last 2 hours. And we're driving back to my apartment afterwards, and he says, "You need to stay in this business."
4: Yeah.
3: Well, then a few months later, I was in Buffalo.
4: Yeah.
3: Well, he would parade anywhere he went. He'd parade me around. He'd go, "This is my talk show host son."
4: Yeah, yeah.
3: Talk show host. This is my, you know, and he'd name the radio station. This is my, you know, whatever. And but the job would come before my son. I remember complaining about it to my mother. I'm like, "Yeah, he talks about what I do before he says the son doesn't come first." And she goes, "I think you need to shut up. Your father is so proud of you.
4: Yeah,
3: you know, about what you have done. Remember, this is your father who said you shouldn't be doing this, and now he's fully behind you. You ought to appreciate that." And then, boy, that was like a huge eye opener. It was like, "Man, what am I doing? How idiotic is this?"
4: I would always answer when my brother would do that in front of other people and introduce me that way, and I would say, no. This guy is a U.S. Marine.
3: Yeah,
4: and I'd point to him,
3: right?
4: And because to me, that's much more honorable, and I always had great respect for that.
3: But
4: to come full circle on this, these conversations, and you and I talk about it on and off the air. We like to talk like real people talk. When you see Obama sitting with Colbert,
3: it's so plastic.
4: It's weird.
3: Yeah, and I'm sorry.
4: Weird.
3: I don't mean to insult plastic.
4: Yeah, exactly.
3: I don't even know what the hell that means, but everybody's laughing in the other room.
4: Socialist plastic is what it is.
3: Socialist. All right, we've got a show.
4: Yeah, we do. We're here.
3: Yes. We're all present and or accounted for.
4: That's right.
3: Sir,
4: that's
3: we
4: right.
3: are Red Eye Radio.
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0: you. He is Eric Carly, and I'm Gary McNamara. Coming up on the bottom of the hour. All right, the Republicans are officially now worried about prices. We've talked about this for the longest time. Probably some of you are sick of it, but we're just relating what the reality of politics is. Mm. And the most important thing, and something that the Republicans and this administration have seemed to ignore for the last year and a half.
1: Yeah.
0: And just, you know, said, well, whatever. And when the tariff decision came out yesterday, nothing on social media. I've not seen one surrogate of the president that was all over the last time when the Supreme Court ruled against him on tariffs. Nothing.
1: Right.
0: Absolutely nothing on the decision.
1: Right.
0: Nothing from the president on Truth Social. And I'll tell you what one Republican analyst wrote yesterday. Really interesting stuff. Mm.

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1: And he is Eric Carly, and I'm Gary McNamara. We are Red Eye Radio. Coming up in just a minute, the latest trade court decision on the tariffs.
2: 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That's 800, the number 4, relief.
1: Well, it's not unexpected. We had said earlier that the decision, and this is just the first decision of this court, it's going to be appealed. From what we know, it'll probably be appealed. But Trump had another loss in the International Trade Court that said, no, you can't do the 10% tariffs.
2: Yeah.
1: And it was the exact same argument that we had said. The president, I guess they actually argued that since the trade imbalance is part of the balance of payments, that he can make that decision. And the one judge said, well, who are we to question the facts of how he sees it? And I'll have to look further into that argument because it doesn't seem to make sense to me. Balance of payments is not balance of trade.
2: Right.
1: And it was specific, and they went to the original part of the law. They actually looked at the original part of law and said, actually, in the balance of payments, when they passed this law to give the president the approval to do it, they don't even mention trade imbalance.
2: Well, that's, you know, and for the one judge, I would say, who are we to judge? Well, you're a judge. That's who you are to judge. Because if you're saying, who are we to judge how they see it? Well, that's the whole point.
1: What he said was
2: being in the court here is interpretation.
1: The court, quote, is not empowered to review the factual findings by which he concluded the action was necessary or appropriate. That's a quote. I don't understand it. Of course they are.
2: Yeah.
1: That's what a court does.
2: The court is there to, again, say, well, they either did misinterpret it or did not misinterpret the law. That it does apply, and their interpretation of the law is there. But if you're asking, who are we to do that? Well, you're a judge. And that's the point of judges. To interpret whether the law has been applied justly. That's how it works. And now, I'll say this. If the point was, and I don't know, because we don't have everything in front of us, but if the point was from that judge, look, we need to stay out of the decisions of the executive branch in the case of, you know, whatever it may be, but again, that goes back to what we just said.
1: Right.
2: Well, you're going to have to interpret this, whether the executive branch went beyond their power or not and is misinterpreting the law. And that's the job at hand at the courts.
1: Now, this was not a constitutional decision like the last one was.
2: No.
1: The president can't tax.
2: Right.
1: It's that simple. The president does not have the authority, to tax.
2: Right.
1: But the judges said here that there was no need to address the constitutional arguments since the law doesn't give the president the authority he claims. Although the current account and the balance of trade as a component of the current account are relevant to balance of payment deficits, they are distinct and the statute recognizes the distinction. They draw on the congressional deliberations mm-hmm. at the time the law was passed.
2: Yeah.
1: Members discussed defining the deficit in payments as terms of basic balance, liquidity basis, and official reserve transactions. Trade is not mentioned at all in the discussion of the congressional deliberations before they passed that law. So what happens here is this only applies to the two companies in the state of Washington. There are a bunch of other states that and they said, well, wait a minute, if you're a state, you didn't lose. And Washington State said our university system had to pay for these tariffs.
2: Mm.
1: So they actually did it in a different way. So the state of Washington will be paid back in two companies, but it's not a national injunction yet. It will be when it gets up to the, you know, the Court of Appeals or eventually the Supreme Court.
2: Yeah.
1: It will be at that time. And I don't see any different. I don't see the decision being any different. In fact, I think this was an easier case than the first case.
2: Yeah.
1: Because if anybody who knows what balance of, and by the way, just so people know, the trade imbalance, I want to make sure I explain it. Sometimes we make the mistake of believing that everybody is following it like we are. And, you know, people actually, unlike us, have lives.
2: Mm-hmm. Exactly.
1: But the trade imbalance is what we, you know, what we trade back and forth. And there's the services and then there's the goods. But it's the actual imbalance of that. Do we import more than we export? All right. That's the balance of trade. The balance of payments is what we have always said. Why a trade imbalance does not necessarily hurt an economy.
2: Right.
1: Because if I sell, if somebody, and we've always used the Japan model, Japan sells us a car.
2: Mm-hmm.
1: We give them electronic, I used to say paper when I started doing this. And we send them electronic currency.
2: Right.
1: They give us a durable good in the form of a car.
2: Mm-hmm.
1: Who wins? We get the car. They get dollars.
2: Mm-hmm.
1: What do they have to do with those dollars? In order to make the transaction worthwhile to them, what do they have to do?
2: Eventually, they have to invest them back in the U.S.
1: They have to buy something American mm-hmm. eventually, or they have to invest it back mm-hmm. into the United States.
2: Mm-hmm.
1: And that is where the balance of payments is. The balance of payments isn't just the trade. It's what the other side does with the dollars that they have if they invest it, and it always comes out. I think it was just for the last year, 2024, just $50 billion off. But in that time period, it can be $50 billion off, and it may catch up the next month or 6 months down the road, whatever.
2: Right.
1: But it's almost always equal.
2: Right.
1: This whole thing of balance of payments was for when we were under the gold standard. It doesn't even apply to where now our currency is judged in the international currency exchange.
2: Right.
1: It's an antiquated law based on a gold standard.
2: Right. Yeah. Exactly.
1: And so, but what I was amazed is I went to FoxNews.com. Now, they might have talked about it on the TV. Didn't appear anywhere that I could find when I checked a couple of hours ago, anywhere of the 100 stories that they probably have on that front page doesn't appear anywhere.
2: Right.
1: I went to Breitbart. I couldn't find it anywhere.
2: Mm.
1: I went to the New York Post. They had it, but it was way down in there.
2: Mm-hmm.
1: You go to social media. You don't see anybody. All of the presidents, the surrogates, the influencers out there, and you'll see it. It doesn't matter what the president does. They agree with him. And then that's part of the what's going on now with social media.
2: Right.
1: And we're just talking about those influencers always agree. There aren't always, not every influencer always agrees with the president, but these are the ones that are almost like the cheerleaders.
2: Mm-hmm.
1: Nothing.
2: Right.
1: And that's what I look for. you look for that to see, okay, how are they going to frame this argument? And then I went to True Social. The president did not mention the decision at all.
2: Yeah.
1: And I think they're really, really, really worried about prices. They don't want to bring it up because it can only be a negative right now. It's like when the president was asked about the ballroom yesterday and said, why are we spending taxpayer money on the ballroom? You said we're not going to be no taxpayer money. You know, it's a taxpayer money isn't for that. It's for the security. Mm. Yeah, but it's still for the ballroom. And we just said, stop talking about the ballroom.
2: Yeah. Yeah, right.
1: Just stop talking. It's tough to when all these things happen and when Congress does it, but it's not a good thing when people are being affected by prices to talk about a ballroom because it can come off as quite elitist. This would be my advice as a political consultant. Now, do I have any problem with the ballroom or the security that's needed when we've seen what's happened with this president? No, I'm talking as a political consultant to the president. You know, you've got the midterms coming up. To be talking about a ballroom at all.
2: Right. Well, and you should be talking about other things and also doing other things when it comes to pricing, because even if not elitist, which it does sound elitist, it's out of touch. And sometimes those are one and the same, but I separate them for a reason. Because, again, the most critical concern right now is pricing. With everybody in there. And I mean, it hits hard.
1: By the way, understand how that's not how I see it. I'm talking about how I believe other people will see
2: the political effects.
1: The political effect,
2: this is the difference between keeping the House and Senate and not.
1: Right.
2: It could be. It usually, when it comes to the economy, it usually is historically. It is more often than not. Now, the radical left and how crazy they are may run it for themselves, but that's not a guarantee. Yeah. And as we say, always run like you're 20 points behind. I think I've moved that up to 80 points behind. And you should run like you're, again, show that you know how to behave when it comes to things that promote a good economy. The war with Iran is not something that's going to end overnight. I know the president keeps saying, no, 2 or 3 weeks, it's going to be over. We've got
3: a love tap.
2: Yeah.
3: I hope the president never gives me a love tap.
2: It was like it was falling, describing the drone, and it fell to its death like a dying butterfly. I'm like, okay.
1: He's all right. But really I want to make sure I read this, though, because before we end, because this was the part of the panic that I saw from Republicans. Shermichael Singleton, who's on CNN all the time, Republican consultant. President Trump needs to call House Speaker Mike Johnson and Senate Majority Leader John Thune to the White House immediately to begin crafting a direct stimulus for Americans who make less than $150,000 in annual household income and suspend collection of all tax penalties from the pandemic for the same group, given the uncertainty caused by Iran. They need to figure out where they can make cuts to fund it and get it passed. Further, the president should call every Republican governor and ask that if they have the constitutional authority in their respective state, then all gas and energy taxes must be immediately suspended. As a conservative, this is not what my ideal solution would be, but desperate times calls for desperate measures. Shermichael Singleton. That's the panic on prices right now.
2: Yep.
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0: Gary McNamara. You know, you said it just to encapsulate it all. You know, with the Republicans now worried about prices, without question, they are. I mean, yesterday to me was the evidence that that made me come to the conclusion. All right, this is it. I've always suspected it, and we've talked about it here over the last couple of months. And we talked about prices way, way back when the president first got in, back in early 2025. But you're right. The Democrats are so crazy. They're so insane right now. They keep promoting this stuff. And now with the redistricting decision, and you see in Tennessee what's going on, in Florida what's going on, I have no idea what's going to happen with the House.
1: Well, it's, you know, so tariffs, are, I think, will one way or the other. With this new leverage that the president is using, he always had a 150-day clock. So, you know, that's gonna run out. And then what do you do? Whether he appeals the decision, which I assume they're going to, or not,
0: it doesn't matter. It doesn't matter. 150 days.
1: Exactly. So there's that, and also, you know, it could be that something big happens with Iran. And it's things are more stable, I'll just put it that way, before election time and energy prices drop. We'll see.
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9: From ABC News, I'm Brian Clark. The CDC is closely monitoring the hantavirus outbreak. As sources say, the agency's classified the deadly outbreak as a level 3 emergency. That means the risk to the general public remains low, but officials are paying attention, says ABC's Lionel Moise.
10: Health officials are tracking dozens of passengers who left the cruise ship April 24th, nearly 2 weeks after the first passenger died on board. About 30 people from around the world, including here in the U.S., returned home before contact tracing began. At least 7 people across 5 states, from California to Virginia, are being monitored for symptoms, and so far no symptoms have been reported.
9: 3 people worldwide have died. There are 6 other confirmed cases, and President Trump told ABC he has been briefed on the outbreak.
11: We have a lot of people, a lot of great people are studying it. It should be fine. We hope.
9: ABC also asked the president how close the U.S. could be to a deal with Iran.
11: Could happen any day. Could, and it might not happen, but it could happen any day. I believe they want the deal more than I do.
9: Both sides exchanging a new round of strikes Thursday. The Pentagon called its attack self-defense after Iran fired at U.S. destroyers at the Strait of Hormuz. But the president says the ceasefire is still in effect as the conflict continues to push fuel prices higher. Hackers have breached a computer system used by thousands of schools and universities across the country. The system's called Canvas. It's used by students and instructors for assignments and communications, says ABC's Brianna Gallagher.
12: While no sensitive personal information has been stolen, students largely remain a target here for scammers. What the hackers have obtained includes emails, names, messages, and student ID numbers. According to experts, the group behind this attack isn't necessarily using the information. They're likely selling it to others.
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9: A legal setback for the White House as a federal trade court ruled the president's global 10% tariffs are unlawful.
15: A panel of judges on the Court of International Trade concluded the Trump administration misread the law used to justify the sweeping tariffs. The ruling marks the second time the president's tariffs have been found to be illegal, with the Supreme Court earlier this year affirming a decision from the Court of International Trade blocking Trump's first round of tariffs. The global 10% tariff took effect in February and by statute is set to expire in late July.
9: To ABC's Peter Haralambos. Billions of dollars worth of trades in the oil market are under federal investigation for suspicious timing. ABC's chief investigative correspondent, Eric Katursky, tells ABC's Start Here podcast.
16: We know there are at least 4 of them that sources tell ABC News the Justice Department and commodities regulators are now probing. And they all occurred in late March and early April. And they all had to do with announcements either from President Trump or from Iran.
9: For example, on March 23rd, 15 minutes before the president announced he'd delay threatened attacks on Iran's power grid, traders bet more than $500 million that oil prices would fall. Train tickets to World Cup games at New Jersey's MetLife Stadium are getting cheaper, slightly. They were $150 for a round trip from New York City, up from the usual $12.90, and New Jersey's governor says they've been lowered to $105. I'm Brian Clark, ABC News.
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17: Here's the official forecast for today. Mostly sunny and 75. Tonight, partly cloudy, down to 53. Our weekend starts on Saturday with mostly sunny skies and a slight chance of afternoon showers, a high of 79. Saturday night, partly cloudy and 58. Sunday, showers and thunderstorms possible through early afternoon with a high of 82. Sunday night, a slight chance of showers and thunderstorms, down to 59 for a low. Monday, mostly sunny, 75. I'm Craig Allen on Talk Radio 102.3.
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3: 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Gary McNamara and Eric Hurley talk about everything from politics to social issues and news of the day. 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
20: All across America, we are Red Eye Radio. He is Eric Hurley, and I'm Gary McNamara. Welcome, and good morning.
1: It's finally, we can be like all the other podcasts, Gary, with older men. The smell of alcohol is in the studio, but it's not. We're not drinking bourbon. I'm using the Purell on my hands. But if we had cigars, it'd be kind of like that, right?
21: What kind of alcohol? Is that the alcohol that'll make me go blind?
1: Yeah. I don't know.
21: I'm not going to drink any of that.
1: Yeah, I'm not drinking any of that.
20: Yeah, you know, if we weren't on the radio limits us.
1: Yeah.
20: If it was just a podcast alone, if we weren't on the radio, we could sit here and we could have cocktails like Bill Maher.
1: Are you saying we're not supposed to
20: smoke a doobie like Rogan did?
1: See, that's so weird. To me, it's like, okay, what are we doing here? Are we doing drugs or are we having a conversation? You know what I mean? And I never liked cigars. I don't like the smell of cigars.
20: Oh.
1: I don't get it.
20: Oh. I'm a secondhand cigar smoker.
1: Yeah.
20: I love the smell of, when I'm on the golf course and I smell a cigar, it's like, but I can't smoke one. They're disgusting.
1: Now, pipes, tobacco pipes, let me be clear here, tobacco pipes, those smell great to me because it reminds me of my childhood. I had an uncle, I think my dad for a few minutes smoked a pipe, and they would always go out in the backyard. And I had a neighbor of mine, Tom, who passed away a few years ago, and I could always smell him smoking his pipe. And so I like that, but I don't get the cigar thing. That's fine, but I just don't know why it seems every podcast with old guys now has to have bourbon and cigars. I just don't get it. I just don't get it. I don't know what that's supposed to portray. You know?
20: Well, I look at it this way. if I could drink,
1: yeah,
20: here on the show,
1: right,
20: then I'd never go out.
1: Exactly. Well, see, because I'm thinking, you know, how far do you want to take it, right? You mentioned, you know, allegedly lighting up with Rogan. You can't prove it. We're saying that because the show was based in Texas at that point, not California. We don't have laws that allow that. I thought, well, what's next? You know, all of a sudden they start drawing out a line of cocaine on a mirror and, you know, some shady looking guy walks up and they exchange cash for drugs and while the podcast is going. I don't know. It's, you know, I don't, if someone wants to have a drink, drink responsibly, you know, get somebody to drive you home. Cigars, if you like cigars, then good for you. That's great. That's awesome. Some people, and they know their cigars. And they know their scotch. I know nothing about any of it.
20: So we could be like, I'm looking for the podcast, like a Scarface,
1: yeah,
20: sitting in front of the pile of cocaine,
1: yeah. Yeah.
20: With his nose all white, but a microphone in there.
1: Well, and then every all time,
20: man,
1: he intros,
20: let's talk.
1: Every time he intros his guest and say hello to my little friend.
20: So, well, I mean, but if I could drink on the air, then I'd never go out at all. Well, I mean, I hardly ever go out at all anyway, but I'd never go out at all because it's like, well, I get to drink at work, so I don't need to drink to watch a sporting event.
1: Well, then, I mean, if I were needed to, I guess, to drink that much, I guess I would think about retiring. I don't need the job. I'll just sit around and drink all day.
20: You know, I love it when you know, somebody comes on a couple times I've seen on Bill Maher's podcast and you're not drinking? No, I'll have a soda water. It's like, this is this is a professional setting.
1: Didn't he have Charlie Kirk on one time? I think he did.
20: Yeah, he did. Yes, yeah. Yes, he did.
1: Yeah.
20: Yeah, and he'll bring these people on and they're just like, no.
1: Because I don't drink and I'm not going to drink because the podcast drinks. You know, because the host is drinking. If they want to drink, that's fine. It's their real estate. It's their show. It's their podcast. That's
20: well, I always look at it. You know, it'd be the same thing of you know, why unless I'm completely frustrated with a round, and that would be probably hole 15. All right, give me a beer. I suck today.
1: Yeah,
20: but other than that, I rarely ever have even a beer on the golf course because it affects me.
1: Yeah.
20: And all I want to do is, I guess, you know what it is? I'm too competitive. I don't want anything to get in the way of what I'm doing. And I can't imagine doing a podcast. I don't drink much. If I have a glass of wine, I feel it.
1: Mm-hmm. Yeah.
20: If I have two glasses of wine,
1: mm-hmm,
20: I'll wake up with a dullness in my head the next day that I don't like.
1: Yeah.
20: Then I wake up going, I really don't feel like doing anything. Maybe it's age. Right. I don't know. Maybe it's because I don't have, you know, what do you call it? Not immunity, tolerance.
1: Right.
20: Because I really don't drink much. But that's it for me. Not that I, you know, if I'm sitting around with somebody and we're having a discussion at home, have a glass of wine, I got no problem with it. But when you're in a professional setting, I can't, professional setting or anything, you know, that you need hand-eye coordination, which would be golf.
1: Yeah.
20: No way.
1: Right.
20: And it's like, I could never have a beer and a shot and then go work out.
1: Right.
20: On weights.
1: Right.
20: It just doesn't feel right.
1: You're right. It's
20: just biologically.
1: It's not,
20: I start doing it. It's like, oh, no, it's just.
1: Yeah.
20: My muscles don't feel right. Nothing feels right.
1: Right.
20: If I did, which means, how do you know that? Because I probably did it when I was 18 or 19.
1: Hmm.
20: The drinking age was 18.
1: Hmm. Yeah, back then it was. Yeah.
20: That's how old I am.
1: Yeah.
20: You know,
1: yeah, no,
20: or you'd be playing basketball. You go, let's have a beer. Oh, my. You want dead legs?
1: Right. Yeah.
20: Drink a beer and try to play basketball.
1: Yeah. Yeah. It's like, I
20: it just never, so never, it just never, I guess,
21: for me, it's always been if I'm going to have a drink, there has to be nothing physical or mental that I'm going to do.
1: Well, it's, you know, and I'll steal this from Nate Bargatze. How about a podcast where both the host and the guests are doing Afrin, the nose spray, you know, because it can be addictive. Nate Bargatze has a whole bit about his dad being addicted to Afrin nose spray. But I don't know. I don't see the point. If you want to have a different setting than a desk, you know, and just have a couple of chairs that people are sitting in, a lot of podcasts have that. You know, it's a lot of podcasts. Theo Vaughn, his podcast, they're not drinking. They drink that the water.
21: Well, he
1: the
21: went
1: liquid death.
21: He's sober.
1: He's sober. Yeah. And so, you know, but they don't need to. They don't feel the need to, you know, to have that kind of, you know, they drink the liquid death water. I love the liquid death water. It's water, and they have all these flavors, and it's just water.
21: No, I've never heard of it. So
1: yeah, it looks like, you know what it looks like? No, it's in really tall cans, and the creator of it just said, I just wanted to go kind of extreme and make the point. Yeah, okay. Everybody's got all these energy drinks and everything else. It's just water, flavored water. And, you know, what about coffee? Anybody drinking coffee still? Does that ruin the bourbon buzz? I don't know. You know what I mean?
21: Well, I remember I gave advice to one of my, this goes back, oh, I don't know. It's got to be 20 years ago, 15, 20 years ago, to one of my chosen daughters.
1: Mm-hmm.
21: And I remember telling her, I said, you know, when she got into the business world, and I just said, don't drink at any business function that your company has. Just don't do it. Grab yourself a soda water. Do it. She calls me up. This is like a month later. She's at a Christmas party. And it was after the Christmas party. She called me up and she said, oh, my gosh, she goes, you're absolutely right. She goes, my boss was called into the office. Mm. Don't know if she's going to get fired. She ended up not getting fired, but she got a warning. She was doing cartwheels.
1: Well, now I've done that completely sober.
21: She was doing cartwheels. But I remember when we had... Remember when they had to go, we had the Christmas parties.
1: Yeah.
21: This goes, I don't know, what, three companies? We were working for Disney, right?
1: Yeah.
21: It was Disney at the right. ABC.
1: Yeah.
21: And we would have a party, and there was, you know, there would be liquor, and then they cut it back to, remember, two tickets.
1: Right,
21: which
1: yeah.
21: was like, you know, okay. And so they started worrying about liability. But I remember it was like all the young kids. Then did they stop it, or was it the two tickets that they gave to you because there were some of the young interns that were under 21 that were drinking or something?
1: No, I think it was just they just wanted to make sure they could control, you know, and be responsible. Because that was about the age when you started hearing about lawsuits.
21: Yeah,
1: you know,
21: yes, it was, yes.
1: Whoever is serving, even if you're purchasing the liquor, if they're over-serving you and everything else. And so I think a lot of companies went to that and just said, no, we're going to limit it. You can have a couple.
21: And that came from my dad. My dad said, you know, be with the boys and hoist a few, fine. Don't ever do it at work. And then the funniest thing is I've talked about two interviews that I was on. One time when I was interviewing in Nashville.
1: Right.
21: And it was after the interview was over and we had time to kill. I was with the program director. We went back to his house. Football was on.
1: Yeah.
21: You want to watch some football? Yeah, playoff football. All right, so we're watching playoff football. I think it was late December, early January. This was back years ago, so I think they were the season didn't go to the middle of February.
1: Yeah.
21: And he goes, you want a beer? And I go, nah, I'm on an interview. He goes, come on, the interview's over. I said, okay, I have one. And then the other one was when I interviewed at KXL in Portland.
1: Mm.
21: And the general manager had a boat. And so the interview was really over. I mean, we had discussed everything. Went out in his boat down the Columbia River.
1: Yeah.
21: And he opens up the ice chest, goes, you want a beer? And I went, nah, this is an interview. He goes, have a beer. I'm like, okay.
1: Yeah.
21: It's like, okay.
1: Yes, sir.
21: Apparently, when you're going down the Columbia River in a boat, I guess you could say maybe the interview was over at that point.
1: Yeah.
21: So that's the only time I've ever broken that rule.
1: Yeah.
21: You know?
1: Right, right.
21: And I think I'm sort of ordered to.
1: I haven't been to one Christmas party our company's ever had. 30 years almost. And I haven't been to one. And normally it was because they would have them on a Thursday night.
21: Yeah, I went to.
1: And well, I got to work.
21: I went to one when I was on this show because I went. I don't forgot why, but I went. Oh, I know, because it was. Remember, they held it upstairs.
1: Mm-hmm. Yeah,
21: they held it at the French restaurant upstairs.
1: Right.
21: So I came in about an hour early, but everybody was gone by the time I got there.
1: Right. Yeah.
21: So and all the food was gone.
1: Yeah. Well,
21: thought I was going to catch a free meal because it was up like in the ninth floor, was it? And we worked on the sixth or
1: right.
21: something.
1: There was a restaurant on the top floor. Yeah.
21: Yeah. And so I went up there and. It was like, it's over, so.
1: Yeah.
21: Nah. I'm too old to go out now or do anything and have fun, you know.
1: Yeah, I'll go out, but it's usually going to be to the pharmacy, you know. The other kind of drugs, cholesterol drugs.
21: What a week it has been. What lessons have we learned from this week?
1: Oh, boy.
21: Coming up.
1: All right.
21: We are Red Eye Radio.
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2: Has recent rainfall made a dent in U.S. topsoil moisture condition ratings? According to USDA meteorologist Brad Rippey, not so much.
22: Across the country, topsoil moisture rated very short to short is 38%, and that is up 2 percentage points from the previous week. No change in the surplus soil moisture. That is steady at 9%.
2: Precipitation over the past week was reported in the Midwest and Northeast, contributing to boost the topsoil moisture surplus for several states in those regions. However,
22: on the flip side, despite recent rainfall in the south and parts of the plains, we continue to see some very, very dry conditions.
2: For instance, Colorado reports 96% very short to short topsoil moisture rating in its ag regions. In the southeast, states like Virginia, Georgia, and North Carolina report very short to short topsoil moisture condition ratings above 85%, even with recent rains. I'm Rod Bain reporting for the U.S. Department of Agriculture in Washington, D.C.
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0: We are Runner Radio. He's Eric Carly, and I'm Gary McNamara. Now, one thing we found out this week is the mainstream Democrats that are still as far radical left as you can get.
1: Yeah.
0: And they're Nazi enabling, or they're Nazi excuses.
1: Yeah. Yeah.
0: For Platt in Maine. And then I come upon this, and this was mocked ruthlessly because this is the Never Trumpers media machine.
1: Oh.
0: Bill Kristol's bulwark. The bulwark here,
1: mm-hmm.
0: and they have this story.
1: Yeah.
0: And it says, quote, voters want candidates who are authentically themselves, warts and all. In fact, a candidate's vices have started to become markers of authenticity, say Democratic voters. The man behind the tattoo is the article.
1: Mm. Mm.
0: What Maine voters see in Graham Plattner. Did I say Platt? I'm thinking of... L.A. The Maine Senate primary is one of the most interesting in the country. It was, that is, when we were planning on devoting a whole episode of Focus Group podcast to it, but then Mills, unable to keep up with Plattner's widespread appeal, despite his controversies, suspended her campaign. This focus group we had was consistent with other groups of Maine Democrats we've conducted. They mostly liked Mills, but had little interest in voting for her for Senate. Their reasons were clear. She's too old, too tired to the party establishment in which voters have lost their faith. As for Plattner, they like his style. They like his vibe. They like his outsider status. Can I rephrase that? Let me put in a couple of more words.
1: Yeah.
0: As for Plattner, they like his Nazi style, his Nazi vibe, his Nazi outsider status.
1: Yeah.
0: And for those reasons, they were willing for now to overlook some of his faults.
1: Faults. I like that. Faults.
0: Oh, my gosh.
1: You know, he's sometimes late. You know, he sometimes misspeaks. He sometimes gets a Nazi tattoo.
0: And it's just, you know, but that's where the Never Trumpers were going in that article.
1: Yeah.
0: Yeah. Well, you know, they're willing to oversee it. And then they write, it makes sense that Democrat voters are in the mood for a candidate like Plattner with his oyster farmer aesthetic and not a regular politician energy. He's a Nazi.
1: He's got that. Oyster farmer vibe. What? What is that? I'm not even sure I know what that is. I'm not sure I want to know what that is.
0: One person in the focus group said the controversies about the Nazi symbols and the Reddit post seem very in line with someone from down east who's lived in a small town their whole life, went to the military, never really got exposed to a whole lot of outside larger worldview thinking.
1: Right.
0: Is so kind of

0: For that Hitler guy.
1: So kind of like Teresa said, I'm willing to give him the benefit of the doubt that it was a mistake. And I really appreciate that he's been upfront about it and said, yeah, I did it. It was a mistake.
0: Right. Yeah. He said, I'm sorry.
1: God.
0: He said, I'm sorry.
1: Just
0: on that
1: amazing
0: permanent thing he put on his chest.
1: Just amazing. Just amazing.

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1: And he is Eric Carley, and I'm Gary McNamara. Good morning. So the Bulwark put out that article, which was just eviscerated with the responses.
2: Yeah,
1: just people going,
3: you know,
1: and the, somebody actually posted, a fake printing of their front page of the magazine.
2: Yeah,
1: next from the Bulwark, and it's like, Graham Plantner, my Nazi inspiration. How stormtroopers inspired me to be a better me. Exclusive, letting my inner Nazi show, a personal journey. Forgotten history. Favorite recipes from the SS death camps. The Plantner Doctrine. Rethinking the narrative. Were they all that bad? Oh, my.
3: No, I was waiting. No, because I was waiting for some of the Democrats to come out and say, well, you know, not all the Nazis were bad people. I'm waiting for that. Elizabeth Warren would be the one to say it, you know, in that voice that I've always said sounds like she's a third grade school teacher trying to convince her children to behave and sit down at their desk. Please, please sit down at your desk. Please. We must remember not all the Nazis were bad people. They're making excuse after excuse after excuse. Their anti-Semitism runs throughout the party. So it should be zero surprise to any of us who have been following along, especially since October 7th. Their anti-Semitism is welcomed. They celebrate it. And when a guy with a Nazi tattoo wants to run for office, that wasn't his best day. But he would make a great leader. Wow.
1: Yeah,
3: this is where the party is.
1: It's beyond mind-boggling.
3: Yeah.
1: But we did learn this week because of the debates, of the mayoral debate for L.A., in the gubernatorial debate. They're not changing at all. They're doubling down on everything.
3: Everything.
1: And what I find interesting is, you know, I was reading this, the Kimberly Strassel, the red-blue economic, divide that's going on. Mm. And you and I... You know, I've been doing this for a long time, and I said, eventually, if this keeps going up, you know, we talk about the slippery slope, which actually became a cliff. That I remember when we talked about liberalism and, economic liberalism, you know, and socialism, and then the whole cultural thing, where would it eventually lead? We said, well, this is a slippery slope, and the mocking was there all the time. Remember that? You probably dealt with it, too, early on in your career. You guys always talking about a slippery slope. Mm. We were wrong.
3: Mm-hmm.
1: There was no slippery slope. There was a cliff.
3: Yeah.
1: There was a Grand Canyon cliff.
3: Mm-hmm.
1: And so now they don't bring it up anymore because they know they have gone so far. Do you remember in 2018 when I said the Democrats have to change? I mean, they can't keep going down this road. They have to change. They cannot be this insane. They were mild back then.
3: Oh, yeah. Yeah. I mean, by comparison. And it's...
1: I mean, they weren't mild. They were still promoting the radical transgender movement.
3: By comparison to where they are today, it seems tame.
1: Yeah, how blunt they are. And now it's embraced the entire party on the federal level.
3: Well, you look at the Obama years. He was and is a full-on radical. And really, his administration catapulted the liberal transgender movement. When they had the combined edict from the joint edict from the Department of Education and the Department of Justice telling schools, nope, the student doesn't have to have a note from a doctor or parents or anybody. All they have to do is go to the office and say, this is who I am now, and you have to abide by it, and you have to accommodate them, and you can't make special accommodations for them. So if that boy decides he wants to travel, be on the girls' team, and travel with that team, even in hotels, you couldn't make special arrangements. Because, you know, he said he was a girl. This is our interpretation of Title IX. That was the essence of that joint edict by the Department of Justice and the Department of Education under Obama. They made it clear. And the reason they included the DOJ is because if you as a school system, a school district, wanted to make any policy otherwise, the DOJ was coming after you. You have violated the rights of that student who gets to become whatever they want to become simply by saying so.
1: And that's what we've seen this week, is the fact that they're not going to back off on anything. They No. don't care. They know. For example, we know they know that this can't continue forever.
3: Right.
1: How Right. do we know? Kathy Hochul.
3: Yeah.
1: Because Kathy Hochul knows, even though she's gone along a little bit with Mandani, she knows. She said it. She was clear on it. But they don't care.
3: No.
1: You know, it's like the Ted Cruz audio this week where where Ted Cruz was saying, they don't believe this. And how do we know we don't they don't believe it? Because Biden never, you know, that the whole radical transgender movement that a boy can be a girl or whatever, because he's never sniffed Chuck Schumer's hair.
3: Exactly.
1: But, you know, but the point is, we know they know it's complete BS. They cannot and will not stand up, you know, to the far left. When you look at it, you know, Fetterman yesterday, for example, saying, I'm not going to become a Republican. I believe in a lot of the Democrat principles. I'm sure he's talking about more government spending. But on the cultural issues and other things, you people are nuts.
3: Yeah.
1: You're absolutely nuts.
3: Right.
1: You're insane. To see the Dershowitz in the last week, Alan Dershowitz stopped being a Democrat after 70 years.
3: Yeah.
1: And wants Republicans to win, and said the other day, this week, I'm scared of the Democratic Party. And then the entire Plattner thing out of Maine, and the justification for, well, you know, maybe he's given up his, we need to give him the benefit of the doubt that he's given up, you know, his Nazi positions. Meanwhile, people on the right that have shown no inclination to be a Nazi, Trump, who is pro-Jewish, pro-Israel, is viewed as a Nazi, as Dershowitz even said. He's the opposite of a Nazi.
3: Right.
1: And they do it. It's like there's no connecting of the dots. There's no critical thinking. There's no making sense on so many issues out there. And then you see what's happening, the movement of capital from these states. When you think about where's liberalism going to go and why do they wish to be so authoritarian? Because they have fewer births.
3: Mm-hmm.
1: These states, people are moving. They're moving to states. They're moving to Texas. They're moving to the Carolinas. They're moving to Florida. They're moving to places where it's easier to get a job and live. And not only are they moving, but now the millionaires and the billionaires are saying, we're out. And even though they know how devastating it's going to be, you know, when you look at New York City, you know, when you see that the top, I know I saved it. It was Adams, what he wrote about Mamdani. It was like Eric Adams, the last mayor. I'm like, Wow, he does sound like a Republican here. I'll find it here. I saved it. I know I did, but
3: yeah.
1: But he was like 1.5% pay 40% of the top 1.5% pay 40% of the taxes.
3: Right. Right.
1: If they leave, we're doomed.
3: Right.
2: They know this.
1: They know it.
2: They know this, but still pretend like they're winning this.
1: Yeah.
2: There's this massive vacuum that's happening of the wealthy and their companies leaving states that just don't want to change. In fact, want to go even further. Because what's left when the wealthy are gone? The lower and middle class to pay for it all, which, by the way, they're going to do anyway. They're going to say, we're going after these big corporations and we're going to raise corporate taxes. Of course, that affects the lower and middle class the most. It has the greatest impact on working class people.
1: Yeah. And the working class Democrats, when they talk about the corporate taxes and raising it and how they're going to punish, they're the biggest suckers that there are. They fall into it.
3: Yep.
1: And the Democratic leaders are laughing, going, it's a stealth tax on you,
3: yep,
1: and you're cheering for it. You actually think we're punishing evil,
3: yeah,
1: because we're going after the corporations and we're taking it. It's being taken out of your pocket. You're a bunch of idiots. Wow, this is the party to be in. I can sell these people anything.
3: Right.
1: You know, I'm selling ice to the people in northern Alaska.
3: Right, exactly.
1: Yeah. And it's just, you know, it's incredible. When you think about it, I mentioned 2018. I remember when I came out and said, they can't continue this. Let's go back 10 years previous, 2008.
3: Mm-hmm.
1: In 2008, I thought one of the most radical leftists in the United States was Van Jones.
3: Oh, yeah.
1: Remember
3: that? Yeah. Oh, yeah.
1: Remember how he was the socialist in that administration.
3: Oh, by far.
1: He was
3: far.
1: He was
3: the one, yeah.
1: That socialist. He was I've always viewed him as the ideologue, where we always viewed Obama was as a cocktail socialist.
3: Right.
1: Which is, okay, which way should I go in order? I believe he actually is. He has radical ideas, as we have seen.
3: Right, yeah.
1: But the fact is, the real ideologue I always thought was Van Jones. Here's Van Jones this week. Listen to this. On Fetterman, all right?
4: Look, I think he is a moderate Democrat, and that should not be illegal in this party. My God, you have to agree on 100% of 100% of the Berkeley, California agenda to be a Democrat? It doesn't make any sense. Like, it just shows you how nutty things have gotten, that somebody who wants to stick up for Israel and doesn't want an open border is somehow now has to be a Republican. That's completely insane.
1: So Van Jones agreed.
3: Are you sure that wasn't AI Van Jones?
1: I'm agreeing with Van Jones.
3: Yeah. No, it's so bizarre. If you follow Van Jones back to the beginning of the Obama years, it is, that sounds, there's still part of me that doesn't believe that's Van Jones. I'm going to have to do a little research to make sure that he actually said that. But it's the fact is that you do have, now here's the problem for Van Jones. Good luck if you are counting on it, having any future with your party. I mean, other than being a commentator, because no, you can't be a moderate. And he's right in what he just said. But the reality is, there's no room for moderates in the Democratic Party anymore.
1: No.
3: There isn't.
1: There's not even room for a socialist.
3: Right, exactly. Full-on communism.
1: We are Red Eye Radio.
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0: We are on our radio. He's Eric Carlin. I'm Gary McNamara. So if we've learned something this week, it's that the Democrats absolutely are not going to change on any issue. They've become more radical. And I think, when I say more radical, and I think the evidence of that is the support for Plattner this week and the forgiveness from somebody who has been as anti-Semitic, anti-gay. You look at his past and where he has been, the Nazi beliefs that he has talked about, calling himself a communist, which is interesting. You got to decide, are you a communist or you're a Nazi?
1: Right.
0: But one of the most radical people that you could possibly imagine, that just a year ago or 2 years ago, no party could even ever attempt to ever justify. And here the Democrats are justifying it as they're calling the other side the fascists and Nazis.
1: That's right.
0: You can't make this
1: stuff
0: manure up.
1: Exactly.

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8: Me? I can go first. Big SEC baseball tournament for the Vols this weekend. They'll take on the Texas Longhorns in a three-game weekend series. Braves continue their West Coast swing. They'll take on the Dodgers tonight in Los Angeles. Conference softball tournaments in the Southern Conference and the SEC continue today. Those stories in sports, traffic and weather this morning. Chad and JR in the morning. The man is gone. But don't worry, we'll get through the next 4 hours just fine on WTOW.
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11: At this point, smooth sailing wherever you're headed this morning. Look out for lane closures on Rossville Boulevard as TDOT crews conduct paving work. Drive carefully. We'll do our best to get you through the morning. Art Sanders, right now traffic.
12: This sunny today, 74. Showers overnight, 52. Partly cloudy tomorrow and 79. It's 47. 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
13: Hey, AT&T Field, home to the Chattanooga Lookouts for 25 years, will be torn down this summer after the minor league baseball team moves south to Erlanger Park. River City Company, the private nonprofit focused on downtown development, has engaged a demolition contractor to begin the process soon. The Tennessee General Assembly gave final approval yesterday to a new congressional map that slices up Memphis to scatter black voters into neighboring districts, a move intended to eliminate the state's last Democratic House seat. In the most recent development of Cahutta, Georgia's small town drama, three members of the town council have scheduled an emergency meeting today to discuss the removal of the mayor and the reinstatement of the Cahutta Police Department. And finally, after a decade of failing to meet minimum standards during annual inspections, the Hamilton County Jail reached an important certification milestone, the sheriff's office said yesterday. The Tennessee Correctional Institute, which certifies facilities and upholds jail standards across the state, voted to release the jail from a plan of action. The vote came after the facility followed all necessary steps to be released, according to a sheriff's office press release. Keep it here for more national and world news from ABC at the bottom of the hour.
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8: 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Mr. Mescon taking the day off.
9: Because he was going to be a best five.
8: Well, and Andy Statz is here to fill in for Mr. Mescon. Now, our telephone lines are open, 267-1023, 267-1023. Now, to say Jed taking the day off, he has earned days off, so don't get me wrong on that.
19: No doubt.
8: I mean, we deserve days off. Everyone gets at least a couple of weeks of vacation except us or whatever. As Jed said, Loper's been here 2 months and he's taken the day off.
19: He took two off, actually.
8: Because he has the best stuff. I think he's off Monday, too, if I'm not mistaken.
19: Yeah, because he's down in Daytona for the Rockville thing this weekend. Yeah.
8: So anyway, you know, I understand people take days off. But when he said, well, he went to Jay Leno last night and said, well, I don't want to be up too late and then come in the morning. I said, I do that 35 times during a basketball season. We don't worry about me. Every so often, if I'm on the road and coming in at 2 a.m, we worry about it. But on a normal night of a home game, I'm getting home at 10:30 or 11 o'clock.
19: Yeah.
8: And sleep fast. Come in here. I don't know if you'll make. Are you okay? No. He does deserve the time off. Yes, he does deserve the time off.
12: And he does.
8: Yeah, there's no question about that. But, you know, is he the guy you want next to you in the foxhole? I'm just saying. I'm going to take a nap for a while.
19: No.
8: But we are going to have a real live show today. We got a bunch of people, not to the degree of Jedism. Like I said, Jed and I have a different view of how the show would go. Jed views, I view work as work. This is what I do. I try to be a professional when I accept an assignment or I'm given an assignment, try to do the best I can with what I got. Jed thinks this is Pee Wee's Playhouse. I mean, he comes in here every day. This is his fun time. And, I stay in my lane. This is the job they asked me to do. They asked me to write this or cut this or edit this. And that's what I try to do. And I try to do the absolute best I can. No question. But I let the salespeople sell. I don't think I'm smarter than everyone in the building, although I am for most. I'll say that. But we just have a different point of view. See, when at 10:01, well, actually at 9:01, while the show's still going on, the salespeople come in, the account executives come in, then Jed tells them how to do their business, right?
19: Well,
8: Not you so much.
19: He has ideas every day. He has ideas every day. And the thing that, is really neat about him is that he has the feeling that that everybody out there, every business, every event, everything that it is, should be advertising right here on Talk Radio.
8: he does think that. I wouldn't argue that at all.
19: And he gets offended.
8: Yes. Yes, he does.
19: The choice is made otherwise. And that's that, there's a little bit of that that's annoying, but there's about 95% of that you can't build that into somebody.
8: Yeah.
19: It's pretty cool.
8: He's pretty loyal.
19: And like a mutt.
8: Yeah, yeah. And in the natural rotation of things, sometimes business say, we'll try them, and then we'll go off for a while and come back on. He takes that stuff so personally.
19: He does.
8: You go, aren't you upset that so-and-so is? I go, no, they'll figure it out. Either they're better with me or better without me. It's really pretty simple.
19: Yes, and he does take it so personally because he puts so much of
8: himself,
19: what he is into those things and wants it to work. I hope Jed is curled up in a nice little ball right now. Mr. Arlo or Mr. X and Arlo are keeping him warm, and Phyllis hadn't banged around too much in the house and woken him up yet on the one day he gets to sleep in.
8: I hope he's having a cup of coffee out in the catio and watching. He is funny in the fact that, and I've said this many times and I will say it, to his face, I've said it to his face. I've said it with him sitting right here. He is, without a doubt, the nicest man in the world. But I'd be lying if I didn't say I'd try to kill him 3 times a week. I'm just telling you. And that is all true.
19: Yeah, because
8: he would do anything for anybody. Anything for anybody.
19: Yeah, he would. And does that on a very consistent basis. A couple of weeks ago, he obviously was out on some retail experience and picked up a couple of SpongeBob SquarePants chocolate things that were probably left over from Easter coming out somewhere. And it's a bin. They used to be $2. Now they're 2 cents a piece.
8: Yeah.
19: He got one for Isabella and one for Deanna.
8: Yeah, yeah.
19: He was really proud of that. That's, again, he's always thinking about other people.
8: He is. I mean, like I said, it's Pee Wee's Playhouse. I mean, there's little signs on the door greeting guests when they come in with their picture or whatever it is. I go, yeah, that's fantastic. That's just great. Anyway, so we are going to have different stuff this morning. I'm taking a mental note of who scheduled these things, so I'm guessing that it says Weston Womp is supposed to be here today, but I'm not sure if we know what you know, if he's supposed to be in on the fifth Tuesday or whatever it is, because we messed that up yesterday. We're going to talk about the Chattanooga Zoo. We're going to talk to David Carroll in a couple hours, and he's going to tell us the great story. It's a great story about when Ted Turner tried to hire Luther. It's outstanding. Now, let me say this. When Ted Turner passed away, both of our stations put hits out there on Facebook, and it said, this is from KZ106. It says, the mouth of the South has passed away. Ted Turner, who accomplished so many things in his life, but not in a flashy way. And I said, first of all, who in God's name wrote this? Because they have no earthly idea of what they're talking about. First of all, if you wrote it from KZ106, and I don't believe any of the stuff KZ106 wrote said, oh, by the way, he used to own the station. Wouldn't you say that? Wouldn't that make it part of it?
19: That's a pretty big nugget.
8: Oh, yeah. By the way, when Ted Turner was here, that was WYNQ, which became KZ106. Oh, by the way, Ted Turner passed away. Who owned us? Who owned our radio station? He owned WSKZ and WGOW AM. Never owned WGOW FM. So when he said he owned us, he didn't own us, by God.
19: No, he owned that little hallway back there.
8: Yes, he did. And it is absolutely 100% true that he sold these two TVs or these two radio stations to raise money for CNN.
19: Yeah.
8: And I saw so many people, but to say that Ted Turner never flashy, I like, are you kidding me? I mean, he was the flashiest. I saw an interview from John Smoltz yesterday on Working for Turner, and it was classic. It was classic. He said, you know, when we were losing, he really didn't care that much. He goes, and then all of a sudden we started winning. He came around all the time, and he said he knew some people's names and some people he didn't. And, you know, he tried to manage the Braves. He was official manager of the Braves for one day, I think. Do you remember that?
19: I think so.
8: I think he got suspended. As an owner of the Braves, he managed them for one day. I think got suspended or something by Major League Baseball. one of the members of the Braves, number 17. So the superstation, WTBS, was channel 17 in Atlanta. So on number 17's uniform, instead of putting his name on the back, he put channel 17. They go, back in those days, you couldn't have that many advertisements or whatever it is. This today, if someone paid for it, it'd probably be fine. But the whole Ted Turner vernacular is just, from, you know, the America's Cup to the Braves, obviously to CNN, to the Superstation, all those things.
18: To living in Montana.
8: Yeah, living in and own, you know, owning the Montana Grill, to being the, what, second largest landowner in the United States. And he has bison all over the place. And one of his goals was to get rid of cows and put bison on everyone's table. And that was one of the goals of the Montana Grill, which I ate there and it was okay. It was okay.
19: When he bought the Braves and the Hawks, it was dirt cheap at the time. I mean,
8: relatively.
19: Because around the same time as when the Buss family bought the Lakers, mid to late 70s, and they paid, what, $135 million for the Lakers, and it's worth $11 billion today?
8: Crazy.
19: I cannot imagine. And everything Turner touched for a while was just perfect gold. I mean, it he got it and it went kaboom. The beginning of CNN, though, when he came on at the beginning of CNN and said, we're going to be on, we'll cover it. We're going to cover it till the end of the world live. This thing is never going off. That will be our last event. We'll play the national anthem only one time. That's the day when we start this, on the first day of June in 1980. And when the world comes to an end, we'll play Nearer My God to Thee before we sign off. But this thing is never turning off.
8: That's funny.
18: Wow.
19: Yeah.
8: I always thought, you know, one of the neat things, or one of the funny things, peculiar things about Turner, he was such a bad public speaker. It was always, he had the worst, well, we're going to put this news channel on. And I mean, I don't think he ever got any better, to be honest with you. But he was a fascinating personality.
18: Yeah.
8: And you could tell he was the one that he demanded. When he walked into a room, All eyeballs were on him. He was a pretty interesting guy.
19: Yeah, the McCauley hit a school on Sport Talk. I guess it was Wednesday when he passed away. Yeah. And he was telling a number of stories of Turner's influence at McCauley. But one of them that I completely forgot was that donation of $25 million in the mid-90s.
8: On his passing.
19: I don't think it was on his passing. This was a while ago back.
8: No.
19: They get more on his passing.
8: Oh, so they got 25 at the time?
19: I believe he gave them $25 million a while ago back.
8: Because Mr. Mescon, graduate of the Walter Cronkite School of Journalism, said the 25 would...
19: Okay, so it transfers on his passing.
8: That's what he said.
19: All right.
8: I know not, but either way.
19: He also gave $1 billion to the United Nations.
8: To the UN, yeah.
19: And he died, his net worth was around $3 billion, which makes him the 1,518th richest person on the planet.
8: Mm, He just gave too much of it away. My opinion. 6:18 right now at WGOW Sports this morning. First place Braves against the first place Dodgers tonight on the West Coast. Game number one of that 3-game weekend series. Braves, Cubs, and Yankees are all 26-12 for the season. A 3-way tie for the best record in baseball. But the Braves have an 8-game lead over second place Washington in the National League Eastern Division. Lookout's Edge Montgomery, 4-3 last night on the road. Game 4 of that series set for this evening. Season number 30 for the WNBA tips off tonight. 3 games on the schedule. Some changes in high school baseball in our area. Tim Costos stepping down at McCauley. Assistant coach Matt Allen will take over. Colton Green has announced he will not be back as the head baseball coach at Hickson next year. UTC split their 2 games on the first day of play in the Southern Conference softball tournament at Frost Stadium. UTC beating Furman, then were shut out by Wofford 2-0. Mox will play again tonight, 7 o'clock, against the loser of today's game between Western Carolina and Samford. SEC softball tournament semifinal round games today in Lexington, Kentucky. Florida plays Alabama and Texas meets 9th-seeded Georgia later on today. Tennessee baseball hosting 4th-ranked Texas tonight, tomorrow, and Sunday. NBA playoffs, Detroit over Cleveland, 107-97. Pistons with a 2-0 lead in that best-of-7 series. Oklahoma City took a 2-0 lead in their series in the West. The Thunder over the Lakers, 125-107 in Game 2. National Hockey League, Carolina turned back Philadelphia 4-1. Canes now 1 win away from advancing to the next round. PGA Tour in Charlotte for the Truist Championship. Matt McCarty with an 8-under par. He has a 63 after round 1 and a 1-stroke lead entering round 2. And Georgia and Florida State will not be playing football against each other in 2027 or 2028. Schools canceling that series because of increasing conference commitments. And that's the latest in sports on the Talk Monster. 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
11: 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Look out for lane closures on Rossville Boulevard as TDOT crews conduct paving work. Drive carefully. Art Sanders, right now traffic.
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1: Former, you know, presidential candidate Herman Cain. You know what I mean? He didn't have a hair on in every one of his rallies. He didn't come out. I will rock you like a hurricane. He was 999. He had the hat. He did own Godfather's Pizza. I was all for that dude.
2: I was too, but I think East Hamilton High School football team when I... Because I always play that going on the field. Art, I will say this. I will not mess with the phone at all. So I'm going to make you punch up everything.
3: Oh, that's fine.
2: I think that works better because all of a sudden people are on hold and you don't know who they are and what are we going to do and all that kind of stuff.
1: It's like hitting the brake from the passenger seat. Mm-hmm. You want the person driving to drive.
2: Yeah. So we want to talk to Scott. Scott, you're on the Talk Monster. What's up?
4: Hey, guys. I'm talking about Ted Turner, but, you know, I went to Herman Cain's thing he had at the airport when he flew in here.
1: There
4: and
1: you
4: I
1: go.
4: First time I've been to him, you know, and he was like a rock star, you know?
1: Yes. Yeah,
4: Newt Gingrich was there with him, you know, and he was late, so they had some country music star sing, you know, and it was just crazy. I'd never been to one like that before, you know, but then what, 3 days later, he's got a girlfriend, you know?
1: Yeah.
4: So it's all over with.
2: And so it goes,
4: anyway,
2: boys
4: quick,
2: and girls.
4: So in 2017, mm-hmm. Ted Turner came to Macaulay because his grandson graduated, right?
2: Right.
4: And I worked for a car service.
2: Mm-hmm.
4: So we went to the Wilson Air, picked him up, you know, plane side in his Ted's Grill plane, you know.
2: Yeah.
4: And so he runs off 3x5 cards. And this is, you know, he had dementia, so he was, you know, was failing. But he said, now, Scott, he says, got my name and my number, wrote it all down. He said, now, I know this plane I just got off is safe, but I don't know about this Suburban, you know, the big SUV. He said, I want you to drive real slow and stay off the interstate. I said, okay, sir, we'll do that. And so he had a probably 35, 40-year-old blonde assistant, and he had a paramedic that had a kit bag, oxygen, and a defibrillator.
2: Mm-hmm.
4: So that weekend, Macaulay had forgot that it was Iron Man, so there were no hotels downtown.
2: Yeah.
4: So we had to go way out on 58, on 20 Lee Highway to the residency, right? We walk in there to get his room. Well, they don't know who Ted Turner is. The girl don't know. She, you know, the rooms are not ready.
2: Oh, my God.
4: Said, you know, who's this? And he's sitting there, and he's kind of in and out of it, you know. Well, his wife was out there, too, his first wife, who was, you know, the son or the grandson's, you know.
2: Gotcha.
4: Yeah. So we were there, and then we went down to Bacalard at the chapel that Macaulay, right?
2: Mm-hmm.
4: Well, and all he knew that Macaulay was at the end of a tunnel. I really felt bad for him, you know. All that money, and, you know, if you got your health, you'll have anything. He just knew Macaulay was at the end of a tunnel. So we get there, and everybody comes up to him, and Tom wants to talk to him, right? Well, it really confuses him, right? So what they decide to do is that during the graduation the next day at 8 o'clock in the morning, that he'll give his grandson his diploma,
2: uh-huh.
4: And then he'll watch it from the headmaster's office.
2: Gotcha.
4: You know, after that. So we took him up there in a golf cart, you know, but they had all the stuff laid out. So he graduated in 56.
2: Right.
4: He had a son that graduated in 80, because my sister knew him. I graduated high school in 81, so. But it was just really sad, you know. And I asked his medical guy, I said, you know, what's next for him? And he said, well, they're going out to California. He had another grandson graduating college, and that would probably be it. And he said then that they were living at some fish camp in the mountains in North Georgia.
2: Really?
4: So, yeah. So, you know, and then I had heard from him, didn't see him. And then, like, later on, this was in the summertime in October, he was on, like, that CBS Sunday morning show.
2: Yeah.
4: Talking about Billy Rubin dementia. That's
2: yeah,
4: what,
2: yeah. Right. I'm aware.
4: Yeah, yeah. So, I mean, it was just really, you know, and, you know, what was crazy, we went down somewhere to eat downtown, I forget which one it was. But anyway, you know, usually, you know, if you got an older, like my father or your father, you'd help him in and out of the restaurant, you know?
2: Yeah.
4: Well, I guess his people knew that he had, you know, staff to help him.
2: Gotcha.
4: So.
2: Okay. We got to run, but that's a great story. I didn't realize he was that bad in all honesty, but thank you for the update. News next on the Talk Monster.
4: Y'all have a good day. Enjoy the show.
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1: ABC News, I'm Brian Clark. Pope Leo visiting a Marian pilgrimage shrine in the historic town of Pompeii, his first stop on a trip to southern Italy that marks 1 year since he was elected as the first U.S.-born pope. Secretary of State Marco Rubio visited the Pope yesterday, and Democratic Representative Janelle Bynum's calling on the secretary and the CDC to come up with a plan to repatriate the 17 Americans still on board the cruise ship at the center of a hantavirus outbreak. That ship now heading to the Canary Islands. The April jobs report out this morning will give another look at how the Iran war has affected the economy. Asked about gas prices, President Trump told reporters Thursday,
2: "Gas prices are way down and the stock market is way up today. So gas prices have come down."
1: But prices are still more than $1.60 higher than when the war began. The president also said the ceasefire remains intact, even though the U.S. and Iran exchange fire. This is AB.
0: Right now, traffic.
3: 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Look out for lane closures on Rossville Boulevard as TDOT crews conduct paving work. Drive carefully. Art Sanders, right now, traffic.
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13: Day 74, rain tonight 52, partly cloudy tomorrow 79. 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
15: Talk Radio 102.3, this is the Talk Monster, WGOW on a Friday morning. You can call or text on the Warren and Griffin call and text line at 267-1023. Jed, by design, is not here because he wasn't going to get enough sleep after staying out past 9 o'clock to see Jay Leno last night. And that's fine, I guess, because Jed goes to see Jay Leno on the second Wednesday or whatever it is of the month or whatever, and somehow he figured. I had more comments yesterday because what happened yesterday is Jed goes, Mayor Tim Kelly's going to call in. We're going to talk to the mayor, and he's got questions written out and articles printed out, all this kind of stuff for the appearance of Mayor Tim Kelly. And so the time comes, 8 o'clock.
16: Huh. He's not here.
15: He hasn't called, and he's not here yet. He's supposed to be here on the second Thursday or whatever. You know, the second, he's supposed to talk to us 8 o'clock the second Thursday of the month.
16: This is the first Thursday.
15: Everyone goes, Jed, this is the first Thursday of the month. So, yes, I was in here hee-ha-tee-heeing a whole lot yesterday. So
16: you mentioned Mayor Kelly was supposed to call in yesterday under Jed's schedule.
15: Yeah.
16: Did I hear earlier this week that there was a, did y'all have somebody from the traffic engineering department from the city on this week as well?
15: We have had that. I don't know if he was on this week.
16: Okay. There's a couple of places around town, and my neighborhood is one of them, where they've done this weird paving to the road.
15: Meaning?
16: I don't know if you remember.
15: That's called blacktop. That's called asphalt. A lot of people are, where the roads are smooth, that kind of thing.
16: This is.
15: And
16: this
15: they
16: is,
15: put little lines right in the middle, and sometimes they put them on the side of the road that are not crumbling into the. Into the ditch like they are where I live?
16: I've seen it, I guess, in the Hickson area and then also in Brainerd on the street going into my neighborhood. They put signs up that said, don't park on the street on the 27th and 28th of April. Hmm. And then on the 27th and 28th of April when we came home, the street's just darker.
15: Huh.
16: Like they sprayed mud on it or something. It kind of killed the grass at the edge all the way up the street, but huh. They didn't add asphalt anywhere. They just, and I'm wondering, you know, like all the TV commercials now, you know, extend your roof by 17 years by spraying this goo on it.
15: No, that's exactly what
16: I'm
15: I was
16: wondering
15: thinking.
16: If there is some product that's out there now that extends the life of asphalt that you put on it before it starts to crack and fall apart.
15: And that's, maybe that's I think what's they just on. Put petroleum on it. There's a certain there's, kind, right?
16: Maybe so. There's signs that say loose gravel, but there wasn't a lot of loose gravel. Like, remember during the Littlefield era when they chip sealed this road out here?
15: Yes, I do.
16: That was awesome. That was a wonderful, wonderful, wonderful choice as far as chip seal pavement. But this wasn't that. This was different, but it's just weird. And even through sunshine and now rain, the street hasn't gone back to looking like it did before. It just looks dirty. And I know here in a couple of days, I'm going to look out the window and here comes the street cleaner coming down the street, just swirling that straight, you know, stripe of clean. And I just wonder what the heck it is. It's not new asphalt. It's got to be something that extends the life or protects it more.
15: Yeah. We can only hope. I know, call 311, then they'll tell, no, that's not a city road, that's a county road. No, that's a state road. No, that's a federal road. Whatever it is, it's falling apart, or they put crap on it.
16: I know they've got to prioritize and work with the budget and things like that, but, I mean, they're just some absolute, and kudos to the state for doing what they're doing on Rossville Boulevard. Barton Avenue.
15: Mm-hmm.
16: Barton Avenue, from right there in front of GPS, all the way up the hill and down into Riverview, it's like driving on a 300-year-old cobblestone street.
15: Well, I think that's what they want.
16: But every time somebody buys a house on Barton Avenue and has to redo it, they've got to cut into that road and redo the sewer or whatever the heck it is, and that road is an absolute piece of crap. I mean,
15: how old do you think that road is?
16: I don't know.
17: It is terrible.
16: Do you remember the good old days on Barton Avenue when it was three lanes? Two one way, one the other, with the lights on top of it that told you in the day when the lane switched.
17: Good old days.
16: Yeah. Yeah. Those are good times.
15: Yeah. Sometimes we're a little slow on the infrastructure, right? Like, we keep adding all these developments and saying, I'll put, you know, a new line here or something like that. It's that's where, you know, when I think, I've thought about running for a county commission or something like that. People have asked me, because first and foremost, I have a little bit of common sense, but I got some name recognition, right?
16: Yeah.
15: So then people get interested. But I thought, you know, and I've always said, two things I'm terrible at are asking people for money and going to meetings, and that's what most of that job is. So that's where it ended right there every single time. Asking people for money, terrible at it. Even when I was selling the Mox, I had the rights myself to Mox Radio.
16: Mm-hmm.
15: So I did everything. I placed them on the radio station. I sold the advertising. I made sure that, you know, I did all that. I was terrible at it. I was terrible at the business part, although I always made money. I'm like Hyman Roth. I always made money for my partners. I always made money at it, but I just hated doing it. I said, you know, when I get a chance to get out of this, I'm getting out of that part of it. Anyway, so not good at asking people for money. And the best thing about meetings are snoozing through them. I can close my eyes, lean up against the dry erase board in there. Yeah, John, that's great. I think we should. Jed, you're right. That was the greatest show of all time.
17: But, you know, I go ahead. I'm sorry.
15: No, I was going to say, but other than that, terrible.
17: Yeah, I can get less sleep than I should, and I'm fine. But boy, put me in a room with a talking head, I am going to nod out, and people are going to be kicking my feet and all that. Meetings, yeah,
15: not good. But my point being, we have been, because I don't know if county commissioners down through the years, not just the current group, but 10, 20 years ago, we should have acted. And I mean, when you have backups on 24 every single day, I mean, if you have a backup because of an accident or construction, that I get that. That's an unusual occurrence, or should be. When you have just backups every single day because you got too many cars and not enough road, that means you didn't plan very well. And I remember back in the day when they said, we're going to do a round the city of Chattanooga. And I said, no, we don't want to do that. And now I'm saying, yes, we should have done that. Yeah. We should have had some sort of perimeter cutting out on the backside and going on to Atlanta for the through traffic or whatever, but we didn't do it at the time. And
16: TDOT is like they're behind by they have $1 billion of projects that
15: they're behind by 10 years or 15 years.
16: Yeah.
17: One of the worst areas is 24 after you go through downtown. It clogs up every day.
15: Oh, yeah.
17: Day.
15: Yeah, that's what I'm talking about.
17: It's because of two things: too many cars and not enough road.
15: Yeah.
17: And people, flatlanders, don't know how to climb a hill, because once you get out there past the Lookout Valley exit or the Browns Ferry exit, starts getting hilly, man.
16: It does.
17: And these people have no idea how to anticipate a hill and gun it a little bit, and it clogs up every day.
16: The other thing, too, is where you get on 24 right there at Main Street, before you have that little itty-bitty part where you do turn onto 24, which is just off of 27, which is just one lane wide, that's all new there. But coming through town on 27, MLK comes in there, and within about a half a mile, you have two lanes that just disappear.
15: Yes.
16: And I don't think that when this was done a couple of years ago that there was the thought that the population density is going to be such that getting on at both of those two entrance ramps all the time,
17: mm-hmm.
16: with just an eighth of a mile down the road being the off for 24, it's not fixable.
17: Oh, yeah.
16: It's really not fixable. It's just going to be like that. There's nothing else you could do there.
17: Unless all that jockeying for position.
15: Go into the river or whatever it is.
17: Yeah.
16: Yeah. Yeah.
15: Just out of space. It is 6:46 right now at WGOW. 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If you want it to run well, you take it to Blackwell. First place Braves against the first place Dodgers tonight on the West Coast. It's game one of the three-game weekend series. The Braves, the Cubs, and the Yankees all share the best record in baseball. Each are 26-12 for the season. The difference between those three, the Braves with an eight-game lead over Washington in the National League Eastern Division. Lookouts edge Montgomery 4-3 last night on the road. Game four of that series tonight in Alabama. Also tonight, season number 30 for the WNBA tips off this evening. I can't wait. There's three games on the schedule this evening. Some changes in high school baseball in our area. Tim Costo stepping down at Macaulay. Assistant coach Matt Allen will take over. Colton Green announced he's not coming back as the head baseball coach at Hickson next season. UTC split their two games on the first day of Southern Conference softball competition at Frost Stadium. UTC beating Furman, then getting shut out by Wofford 2-0. UTC will play again tonight, 7 o'clock. They'll take on the loser of today's Western Carolina-Samford game. SEC softball tournament, they're into the semifinal round. Games today in Lexington, Kentucky, Florida against Alabama. Texas will meet 9th-seeded Georgia, still alive. Tennessee baseball hosting 4th-ranked Texas tonight, tomorrow, and Sunday in that SEC series. NBA playoffs, Detroit over Cleveland 107-97. Pistons now with a 2-0 lead in that best-of-seven series. Oklahoma City takes a 2-0 lead in the West, knocking off the Lakers 125-107. In the NHL, Carolina over Philadelphia 4-1. Canes now one win away from advancing to the next round. PGA Tour in Charlotte for the Truist Championship. Matt McCarty with an 8-under par 63 takes a one-stroke lead into round number two of that tournament. Here's some May fun facts from Countryside Cafe. 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
19: Right now, traffic.
20: Watch out for a wreck on 24 eastbound near the junction with 27 downtown. Drive carefully. Art Sanders, right now, traffic.
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19: 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Is he right? 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
15: 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Jed's gone today. Andy Statz, Andy Holder, our buddy, filling in, and Art and I are working our butts off for whatever reason. So I actually have important topics to talk about. But to me, the reaction that I got last night. So Lils, you've heard Lily call in. She's in the fifth grade or something. Who knows? Anyway, so I went to her choir at Big Ridge Elementary last night. So after that, when that's over, they go, you know, hey, we're going to go to Old Chicago. You want to come? Yeah, let's go to Old Chicago. So I'm sitting next to Bailey, my almost five-year-old granddaughter. I told you this story. And old Chicago at Northgate, making that booming comeback like Jed predicted. You know, they give her a little, you know, thing to color, and she's got crayons, and she's scribbled and, you know, the colored in some pizza thing there. So anyway, then she's moved on to something else. She's just playing on the phone, playing some game on the phone. And so Julie, my daughter Julie's telling me stuff, and I needed to write it down. So I grabbed the scribble, I grabbed the picture that Bailey colored, and I just start writing stuff down. I tear it in half and put it in my pocket. All of a sudden she's boo-hoo crying. I go, "What's wrong? What's happened? You tore up my picture." I didn't want to say, "Oh, come on. It's just some scribble on a thing of pizza. We weren't going to keep it for it. We were going to the Louvre with this thing or anything." Anyway, she was all upset. "Oh, Bay, I'm sorry."
17: Scarred for life.
15: That's just like, I'm sorry, but I had important things to write down, and it's the only thing I had. To the Warren and Griffin text line.
16: Hey.
15: There's just a picture of downtown Chattanooga with the sun arising. The question for you, did you make it to WSP in Birmingham a couple of weeks ago? Widespread panic.
16: Yes. Yeah, on Friday night.
15: So stay in Birmingham?
16: No. My daughter and wife and I drove down there and came back. We got back at 2:30 in the morning.
15: How did you get up the next day? You didn't have enough sleep.
16: The next day, I got Saturday. Up at like 7:30, 8 o'clock. I came down here and mowed. Then I went and mowed at my parents' house and my in-laws' house.
15: Wow.
16: Then I went home and worked in the yard that afternoon. And then I went to the Lookouts game that night with four or five buddies of mine.
15: Wow.
17: Yeah. And you crashed and burned.
16: No. Wow. I just don't sleep a whole lot. I mean, I don't need a whole lot of sleep
15: I always figure, you know, stuff like that. And we're chastising Jed because that's the reason he's not here. Went to Jay Leno last night and thought he would be up too late that he couldn't make it in. I'm one of those, the term I use is I can gut out a show. I mean, I try to come in, you know, yeah, I'm tired sometimes, whatever, but I can hang in there for 4 hours, put up with his crap for a while and then go on. Hopefully he has time to clean his Miata today. Honestly, enjoy your Jed Memorial recap. Oh, I don't know if that was it. Jed's not sleeping in. He's sitting right across from me right now. No, I shouldn't read that about his gynecology appointment because it's a... Mike Vrabel rents a boat in Tennessee with another woman. What an idiot. Is that true? I mean,
16: I don't know. There's video apparently from that surfaced yesterday of he and Diana Rossini.
17: Yeah. From a few years ago.
16: From
17: right?
16: a few years ago on a boat, and she's pregnant. Now, she has a child right now whose name is Michael, who's about 6 or 7 years old. And her husband is not named Michael.
15: Huh. You better look a lot like me.
16: they've talked about this on Sport Talk. You know, the conjecture of, did the Titans know that this was going on, and this was part of why they were like, "Hey, we just didn't get what we needed out of this," because they didn't want this coming out under their watch,
15: right?
16: But I don't really know that it's that big a deal. Mike Vrabel's a good football coach. He's making some potentially bad moves in his personal life, but that doesn't change.
15: I've said this about my president, I don't need them to be a pope. I'll just be honest with you. I wish they were. I wish we all were. I'm not. They're not. I see stuff on this story all the time. Is it really? I mean, I understand. I understand the morality of it. I get it's not right. Shouldn't have done it. I get all that. Is it really affecting how we live our daily lives? I see so much put into this.
16: I don't think so. I don't know, though. And I mean, just, you know, I guess being a little bit flippant but real, I mean, he's the head coach of the New England Patriots. I mean, the owner of the team has been busted in, you know, massage parlors down in Florida.
15: Yes, yes.
16: And the former coach is now married to a 29-year-old chick and, you know, the head coach at UNC and living a weird life that a 75-year-old millionaire shouldn't be living, but he is. So, I mean, Vrabel found a great place to land if this is really what's going on in his personal life, because it's supposed to be messed up if you're in New England, but you're probably going to bring a trophy home.
15: JR, do you fellas strive to be like Jed every single day? Some of the texts we get are pretty darn funny, but I can't read them.
16: It's not because you're illiterate, though.
15: No, I know all the words.
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15: 7 o'clock right now at WGOW Sports. Headlines this morning: SEC baseball series for Tennessee, Vols in Texas, UT against UT for the next 3 days in Knoxville. Braves continue their West Coast swing after taking Thursday off. Braves and Dodgers tonight in Los Angeles. Conference softball tournaments in the Southern Conference and the SEC continue today. Those stories in sports, traffic, weather, your phone calls and texts this hour on the Talk Monster, WGOW.
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18: Watch out for a wreck on 24 eastbound near the junction with 27 downtown. Drive carefully. Art Sanders, right now traffic.
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13: Day 74, rain tonight 52, partly cloudy tomorrow 79. 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
3: AT&T Field, home to the Chattanooga Lookouts for 25 years, will be torn down this summer after the minor league baseball team moves south to Erlanger Park. River City Company, the private nonprofit focused on downtown development, has engaged a demolition contractor to begin the process soon. The Tennessee General Assembly gave final approval yesterday to a new congressional map that slices up Memphis to scatter black voters into neighboring districts, a move intended to eliminate the state's last Democratic House seat. In the most recent development of Cahutta, Georgia's small town drama, three members of the town council have scheduled an emergency meeting today to discuss the removal of the mayor and the reinstatement of the Cahutta Police Department. And finally, after a decade of failing to meet minimum standards during annual inspections, the Hamilton County Jail reached an important certification milestone, the sheriff's office said yesterday. The Tennessee Correctional Institute, which certifies facilities and upholds jail standards across the state, voted to release the jail from a plan of action. The vote came after the facility followed all necessary steps to be released, according to a sheriff's office press release. Keep it here for more national and world news from ABC at the bottom of the hour.
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15: 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If you want to call or text, I will try to do a better job. I do a lousy job at it.
17: I have such a hole in my life right now. It's not Pee Wee's Playhouse.
15: but you know what? It's never dull. I'll say that when Jed's here. It's never dull. Sometimes you want it to be. Sometimes you just want to take a breath and, you know, do some crazy things like ask someone a question and then listen to the answer. Listen to it.
17: What a concept.
15: Uninterrupted, they could give their entire point of view, period. Then you could jump in and either refute or ask another question. They were dissecting an interview that we did in here the other day, and they go, Jed talked for 13 straight minutes and didn't get anyone a chance.
17: I remember last week you called him out for interrupting someone.
15: Yes.
17: He apologized to the person for interrupting them and then continued to interrupt.
15: Yes, he did. yes, he did. And I'm going to do that. So Andy Statz is filling in for Jed today. Jed saw Leno last night and taking the day off. End of story. No commentary. Just calls or texts from the Warren and Griffin text line. The DNC is ecstatic over Maine Democrat Senate candidate Graham Plattner. See, he's the Nazi guy. It's hilarious. Here we are waiting for Iran to surrender, and the Democrats just gave up and said, if you can't beat them, join them. Let me say this. We're not all very consistent in our politics, because sometimes we'll say, well, I like this guy. That guy did this. And then if our guy did that, then we say it's okay. And, you know, we're talking about Mike Vrabel. If our coach does that, it's okay. We don't care. That happens all the time. Okay. You can be in blackface. Sometimes it's okay. Nazi tattoos. Sometimes they're okay. Sometimes they're not. Figure it out. Sometimes you can curse. That caller, Scott, sounds like a comedian, James Gregory, telling the story. You know what? He did have. And someone else said that. Who is that talking right now? It sounds like James Gregory. He was the one that was talking about Ted Turner. And I mentioned earlier that we said on our website, our KZ106 website, KZ106 is our sister station, whom we love. Love, love, love, love, love. But they did a little blast when Ted Turner passed away and forgot to mention that Ted Turner was the owner of KZ106 at one time. And David Carroll's going to talk about some of that like 1 hour from now. Yeah, I know D.C. D.C. is a friend of mine. He's going to call us. We're going to talk about that. But more important, we're going to talk about Ted Turner tried to hire Luther to work right here. Luther was at WDEF, obviously, forever. Ted Turner owned WGOW-AM and made an attempt to hire Luther away from WDEF. And I think the story is pretty intriguing. Seal coating. That's what we were talking about.
16: That's what it is, yeah. Okay. So, I know we're not supposed to know everything, but I mean, you know, if you're going to do that, put a sign up that says seal coating.
15: Mm.
16: just kind of let me know, I guess. Is that too much? Because there's signs that sit up at other places well past the time that the construction's done. They wait for it to blow down, become a road hazard, things like that. I don't know. I just it is seal coating. I wonder what the product is now, though.
15: Gotcha. It says, but we gave city employee raises. That doesn't mean you're going to get your streets re-asphalted.
16: No, if anything, it means that they're going to, that's going to suffer if we're going to spend, we don't have enough money to do everything. And yes, people need raises, but, you know, I guess you need a raise to get your car redone if you drive down Barton Avenue.
15: Kudos to Walker County, paving and the paving projects. They have paved a lot of roads. Mayor Kelly is invited to come down and observe how to actually get it done. Why can't we adopt the Japanese construction way when they're done with the concrete road, they fix it back flat. It looks perfect and doesn't last but maybe a week, but it's actually one color of concrete. Yeah, there. I'll tell you what, there's a few times, not so much now because all the roads are open, but I mean, they'd have lines that the old temporary lines that they were trying to get rid of that still could see. It looked like a Chinese checkerboard out there sometimes.
16: It did.
15: Or a Pacific Rim checkerboard. Not only is there a hill, but there's also a curve. That's a double whammy. I'll tell you what, when it was raining real hard the other day, we were talking about going from 27 to 24, I fishtailed in there. And I got brand new tires. I mean, my tires are less than a month old. I fishtailed in that water, and I thought I was going to see the backside of the bed of my truck in front of me for a second. I really did. Jed is off today. Is it a Jewish holiday that we don't know about? Yes, it's called Post Jay Leno, who I'm sure was one of the... How about this? Art walked away, but says, fantastic job on the newscast by the Art Man. How about that?
16: Did Art send that text?
15: I tried to see the telephone number that was sent. Art, did you hear that? Fantastic job on the newscast.
8: All right.
15: There it is, right there. Yeah. It's pretty awesome. I mean, it was, none of it was dated. None of it was 2 or 3 years old or 2 or 3 weeks old or 2 or 3 days old. It was all pretty darn current.
16: Notice there's no Jed Sucks text messages this morning because JR has to do so much stuff he doesn't have the time to send them.
15: I have to admit I do send those every so often. just to keep the boy humble a little bit. But he takes those things so personally.
17: And thank you, by the way, to that listener. Didn't go to the Walter Cronkite School of Journalism, but
15: none of us did.
17: I can throw together a newscast.
15: Even Jed, thank you. Even Jed, if you will get him under the hot lights, did not go to the Walter Cronkite School of Journalism because it wasn't named that when he was there. Now, the title went on later, so it's simply a technicality, but but he was a cheerleader.
17: That's the greatest picture.
15: Someone sent us an AI of Jed in a Arizona State cheerleader outfit, and he loves it. Hey, Andy, we were chatting about this. Hey, Andy, how about that new amphitheater proposal? Go.
16: Oh, God. Look, that's ridiculous.
15: Why?
16: It's too big. It's too big.
15: Oh, no, go ahead.
16: Right, I know. it's too big, first off. And second off, we're maxing out on building venues that are going to then be the anchor to the other $500 million to billion-dollar development around that. We have one out in East Ridge, which isn't part of the city of Chattanooga, but it is Hamilton County.
15: Sure.
16: We have one.
15: We don't look at those borders. If I'm going to go to something, right, I don't care where.
16: We have the obvious one at Erlanger Park, and then the Bend, which has been proposed and talked about for a long time, and apparently they've spent tens of millions of dollars on infrastructure down there to get to this point. But a 12,500-seat amphitheater is absolutely nuts. That is nuts. That is bigger than anything anywhere else that's brand new and built. It needs to be probably in the 6 to 8 range to make it like Huntsville or Birmingham or some of the ones they have down in Atlanta. And probably just to be real and be cooler, it probably needs to be 2,000 to 4,000. So you make it a lot more intimate. Almost like a Chastain Park down in Atlanta, as opposed to, let's make an amphitheater and try to make it bigger and better than everybody else's. No, Huntsville's kicks butt. And it makes the brand new one, Coca-Cola Amphitheater in Birmingham, that one is nice, but it's generic as the day is long. That one in Huntsville.
15: Not as nice as Huntsville?
16: No.
15: Huntsville's the place to go?
16: Huntsville is awesome.
15: Gotcha.
16: Absolutely awesome from a venue standpoint. And, you know, here's the thing, that when you build an amphitheater, and it's not lost on me, when, you know, going to these places, you have cost in building it, and you have cost in maintaining it, but not a lot. The rain washes it for you. You ain't have to turn the air conditioning and heat on. And somebody throws up. You know, after everybody leaves, some raccoon will come along and eat it. There's not a. It's like owning a parking lot. So, I mean, it's kind of cool from a standpoint of making money on it, but you have to make money with it all the time. That one in Huntsville not only has events, but concerts just about every weekend, but that whole area in Huntsville is so animated that they have markets down there, and they have people come down there and do yoga classes and all kinds of stuff because they leave that whole campus around that thing open to the public on a regular basis. I just think we have too many of those places already in our town, and if we're talking about adding more and then having the responsibility, a liability of a 12,500-seat amphitheater that you can't get acts to come to, when's the last time 12,500 people did the same thing in Chattanooga, Tennessee? Very rarely.
15: What do you think?
16: And we don't steal big shows from places like Nashville, Atlanta, and Birmingham.
15: That is true. They might, if they're going from Atlanta to Nashville, they may stop here if they have an open night.
16: Yeah, Tuesday, Wednesday, Thursday.
15: It's always been that way. Yep. It's always been that way.
16: Now, right before COVID, this town had to hit a point where you could go out multiple different places 7 nights a week and find live music. And we were really in a neat place. The Tivoli hadn't been torn apart. There was all kinds of neat stuff happening, and COVID really messed up the entertainment industry from a music standpoint. And then it set Chattanooga back, in my opinion, a decade or two from a music standpoint.
15: I don't know about that much, but you talk to people, and I mean, it doesn't matter if it's restaurants, concerts. My church is one of those that we haven't recovered. People are not, butts are not in seats since COVID. It has not come all the way back. No. It has come back to some degree, but not where it was before. So either people just learned to settle in at home, or they aged another 5 years and got past that point where they're going to go out at night and I can't see the lines in the road or whatever it is. But it has not come all the way back.
16: Mm-mm. And going back to the amphitheater, there's already a 12,500-seat amphitheater here in town. It just opened 3 weeks ago. It's called Erlanger Park. If they put a stage out in center field, you can get every bit of 12 to 15,000 people in there using all the facilities they have and all that stuff, and that would be a gorgeous place to see a concert. And don't think that they're not going to hustle up that mechanism and start having things there.
15: I was going
16: to
15: say,
16: really comes out of the ground.
15: When's that going to happen?
16: I hope sooner than later. I mean, it's too perfect for it because, again, just like on the baseball side of things, you can have a concert there and sell so many different tiers of opportunity to see from where, from this room, from all kinds of stuff. And it would be every bit of 12,000 people because the stadium right now, as it stands, holds 8.
15: Yeah.
16: And then you put 3,000 or 4,000 people on the field, depending on where you put the stage. I just think we were talking about this off air earlier in regards to that new entertainment district that they're proposing to build on the south end of Knoxville, Neyland Stadium. I think we're pushing really hard and we're going to overbuild and we're going to have way too much investment in things that are not used on a regular basis and can't be animated because there's too many of these pieces of property around. I just think if all that stuff comes to fruition, we still need another 100 to 200,000 people in this area to support that.
15: I wouldn't argue that.
16: And I don't want to live in Chattanooga, Tennessee when there's 800,000 people here. I love this place, but it's already getting a little tight.
15: A little crowded?
16: Yeah. And the reason too is it's the cycle. I mean, the Southeast in general, but then cities like ours have marketed ourselves to be really nice places to be, and that's cool, but you hit a point where you push past the stuff that made everybody want to come here, and you just become a regular, generic, mid-sized city.
15: Yeah, I saw some pictures on Facebook the other day, and it was just your typical house with one tree, one brand new tree out in front. And do we want to become that? I mean,
16: there's a lot of that already.
15: There's a ton of that already. But it's hard to say no, boys and girls, when someone say, I'm going to take this vacant lot that no one's paying property tax on, and I'm going to turn it into this. And okay. 7:19 right now, WGRW. First place Braves against the first place Dodgers tonight. Game one of that three-game series on the West Coast. Lookouts edge Montgomery 4-3 last night on the road. Game four of that series this evening in Alabama. Season number 30 for the WNBA tips off tonight with three games on the schedule. Some changes in high school baseball in our area. Tim Costo stepping down at Macaulay. Assistant coach Matt Allen will take over. Colton Green announced he will not be back as the head baseball coach at Hickson High School next season. UTC split their two games on the first day of play in the Southern Conference softball tournament at Frost Stadium. UTC beating Furman, then being shut out by Wofford. UTC will play again tonight, 7 o'clock, against the loser of today's game between Western Carolina and Samford. SEC softball tournament, they're in the semifinal round now. Games today in Lexington, Kentucky, Florida against Alabama in the semis. Texas will take on ninth-seeded Georgia. Georgia, 9 seed, still surviving. Tennessee baseball hosting fourth-ranked Texas tonight, tomorrow, and Sunday. NBA playoffs, Detroit beat Cleveland 107-97. Pistons with a 2-0 lead in that best-of-seven series. Oklahoma City with a 2-0 lead in their series in the West. Thunder over the Lakers, 125-107 in Game 2 last night. NHL, Carolina turned back Philadelphia 4-1. Canes, one win away from advancing to the next round. PGA Tour in Charlotte for the Truist Championship. Matt McCarty with an 8-under par 63 in Round 1, taking a one-stroke lead into Round Number 2. 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
10: Smooth sailing at this point, wherever you're going. Look out for lane closures on Rossville Boulevard as TDOT crews conduct paving work. Drive carefully. Art Sanders, right now traffic.
19: 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Is he right? It's Brandon Lewis. According to recent surveys, only 3.4% of journalists are Republican. 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

0: this one great?
1: Yes.
0: You stopped saying my music was great after that.
1: Well, again, if you say everything is great, guess what great becomes? Great becomes average.
0: Yes.
1: Really? I would say this. I'm not a good person. Art is questionable, but you're going to hell. I mean, but you're going to hell.
2: My granddad used to joke with me all the time. I would say something, and he'd look at me. I'm young, 9, 10 years old. He'd look at me like, you don't have to worry. He goes, you're going to hell. He goes, but don't worry. He goes, you don't have to stop and pick up a ticket. Don't even go by will call. They will greet you at the door and bring you right down front. You can sit next to me.
1: What I see, though, I saw the obligatory of Ted Turner, you know, meeting St. Peter at the Golden Gate. One of the things we were talking about, it says right now concerts are an area that they're really hurting.
2: Yes.
1: Live music is hurting.
2: Yes.
1: At concert venues.
2: Well, and that's, I think.
1: And they were saying, I was going to say, I want your point of view. They were saying, is it because it's so accessible on every device that you can hear music, even new music, very much updated? And just like the world I live in sports, it's so easy sometimes to sit in that easy chair and pay, you know, $5 for a beer as opposed to $27.
0: And your huge screen and your surround sound.
1: Yeah.
2: I agree with that on sports. On music, I think it's a little bit of that, but I think it's more the cost. I mean, we've all heard the news over the last couple of months and years about, you know, Ticketmaster has raped and scraped the landscape and overcharged people for all kinds of things. And I mean, you know, when you get down to it, it doesn't matter where you're buying a ticket for anything. The ticket says it's $20 to $100, and by the time you hit submit with the fees are on it, it's between $50 and $175.
1: Yeah.
2: And I just don't think there's the tolerance anymore for a lot of people being able to do that as often as they used to. And I think we're finding that all over entertainment in general, whether it's music or sports. I think we're pushing to the point now where we may get to that top level where we start to price things out and people take the opportunity to either not participate or participate in their own home or through their device without having to go or whatever the case may be.
1: I mean, they're talking about this and we're coming to the news break. They're saying all the streaming services now where you have to get 10 different services to get every NFL game. There's a point of no return. You say, you know what? Ain't going to do it no more. News next on the Talk Monster.
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4: ABC News, I'm Brian Clark. Economists project the April jobs report will show 55,000 jobs were added last month, and the report could show the impacts of the Iran war. The impact of the war on gas prices are evident, says ABC's Elizabeth Schulze.
5: Gas prices are now up 50 cents in just the last 2 weeks, the national average hitting $4.56 a gallon. That means if you are driving a Toyota Camry, it is now on average.

0: $21 more expensive every time you fill up compared to the start of March when the war began.
1: President Trump said the ceasefire remains intact, even though the U.S. and Iran traded fire Thursday. Spanish officials are preparing for passengers from the cruise ship at the center of the hantavirus outbreak. It's due Sunday in the Canary Islands. So far, there are six confirmed cases. Tech company Instructure says it's restored its Canvas service, the platform used by over 9,000 schools. It was targeted by hackers who claim to have obtained personal information of millions. This is ABC.
2: Right now, traffic.
3: 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Art Sanders, right now, traffic.
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11: Day 74, rain tonight, 52, partly cloudy tomorrow, and 79. 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

0: 7:36 right now. This is WGRW. Jed is gone, just sleeping in this morning. Visions of sugar plums when he was whatever, mother goose or something, and some play or something, or in his head right now. So Jed's just sleeping late. Well-deserved 4 hours off. So congratulations. He will be back on Monday. Here, we've heard all this stuff about Engel Stadium. Sorry. Yeah, Engel Stadium. Are we going to be sad when AT&T Field, is there going to be memories of my childhood when I was just a kid, now I'm 20 years old or whatever it is. Are we going to have the same, I was not a member of the knothole gang or whatever it is.
1: I'm a striking memory of AT&T Field as being blinded by the light.
0: Well, that's what everyone says. Praying for the sun to go down. 3 more minutes and I'll be able to, I'll be able to see.
2: I'm sure because of social media and just where we are today, yes, there will be an odd gushing of the historical memories and things at AT&T Field, but certainly not as much as Engel Stadium. And it'll be interesting to see what the River City Company has planned for up there.
0: But I mean, Art's newscast, it's just right up to date. It's going to happen this summer. Mm-hmm. They're bringing it down this summer. I know they said that. It was going to come down pretty quick. I didn't realize it would be this,
2: Well, and I mean, think about it. AT&T Field was much smaller than what they have now, but it's really not going to take that much to take down. I mean, it's mostly just a metal structure set on top of a concrete pad.
0: Yeah.
2: And I bet it comes down pretty quick. I mean, you've driven down Dayton Boulevard in the last 2 weeks? They took the Taco Bell to the ground in a day and a half. And you'd think it'd be a while for them. No, they're already, they've got the piping redone. They're about to pour concrete.
0: How many thousand did they seat at the Taco Bell?
2: I don't know. But they'll have that.
0: But you're saying less than AT&T Field.
2: Yes, less than AT&T Field. But I think that's something that, they want to move quick because they want to have that spot cleaned off to either make it more sellable, appealing, get whatever going they're going to do up there. That's going to be interesting.
0: I was saying this, and I'm the Debbie Downer on Engel Stadium, and was when Dr. B was here, and Dr. B did everything. I mean, he was proactive in trying to save it,
2: yep.
0: And he did a lot of things that made sense in my opinion. But I still said, even at that time, I said, I don't see enough events to keep it alive. If you wanted, and I've said this many times, if you wanted to save Engel Stadium, you should have done it to Bill Lee and those folks that own the Lookouts then, because they left Engel Stadium because they had to put so much money into it just to keep it going. It was well past its prime when they moved into AT&T Field 25 years ago. So it was past his prime then. That was the time it was still savable.
2: Mm-hmm.
0: Not that now that these 25 years has gone by.
2: I think when like you just said, I think the deal was is that when Frank Burke did that, it was going to cost somewhere in the $9 to $10 million range just to get Engel to the point of being baseline, things that you wouldn't even notice or see. And they built AT&T Field for $15 million.
0: Yeah.
2: And at the time it was brand new and they didn't have to worry about all the things. I think it'll be pretty cool if UTC can find a way to incorporate some of that stuff in there if they choose to.
0: They'll keep a brick wall. They'll keep something up. Yeah.
2: But they need to use that space. And they could turn it into soccer fields. They could turn it into,
0: that's what they're going to do.
2: Yeah. And that is a neat space over there at the end of Third Street. And
0: if you've ever been there and seen all the UTC fields that they have right now,
2: mm-hmm. Mm-hmm.
0: It's really pretty nice.
2: And the unfortunately for that area down there, the ugliest thing in that 3 blocks now is Engel Stadium.
0: That's probably true.
2: I mean it's just falling apart and you do have to keep some things from a historical standpoint. I think that one has passed its prime.
0: Yeah. And I know everyone says, oh, look what they did in Birmingham with Rickwood Field. They go, yeah. But they had a plan early on. They didn't wait. Like I said, how many millions is it going to take if you wanted to keep Engel State? That roof's going to cave in at some point in time, pretty close range. Like I said, not all that long ago, first of all, when there was a Tennessee Temple and when Tennessee Temple had baseball, they would play their games there. And I remember so it was still active as a high school baseball field. And I remember McCauley playing a game there, and I was umpiring this game for McCauley. And they said, oh, man, we've gone through so many baseballs. How about those three dozen everyone just hit on the roof? They go, well, we can't get those. I said, excuse me? We can't get the ones on the roof because the roof has been condemned.
2: Not safe
0: for people to walk out on the roof to retrieve those baseballs. I go, I don't know if I'm going to be sitting in the stands right there either.
2: No.
0: But I mean, we went through baseballs, and they said we could not go out there to get them. So I'm the cold-hearted guy, but I do think everyone knows that government money is infinite, right? Right? It goes on forever. There's no stopping point. Whatever we want, we could print it and go. But every so often, I do just think, you know, and I know people do this. They've talked about Trump's ballroom and this and that and the other. But sometimes you have to go, you know what? Would we rather give that money to the schools, or we would rather prop up Engel Stadium, which I think is going to fail? If you put, and I have no earthly idea how many millions, but I know it will be millions to get that stadium to anywhere near.
2: Yeah.
0: And again, who's going to play there?
2: And UTC owns it now, don't they? It was given to UTC.
0: Yeah, they keep, I think, UTC and the county keep swapping it back and forth.
2: Yeah, because it's a hell of a liability until somebody does something with it.
0: There are still a few old buildings around Finley Stadium. We did not live here. We did not live near Finley, I think, when the stadium... Oh, we did not live here in Chattanooga when the stadium was built, but that was the pitch back when they were going to do a lot with the old buildings, and there's nothing been done yet. Well, if you weren't here, then you didn't see the Meehan Foundry being torn down and some of those... which is now, I guess, now the pavilion, right?
2: Right.
0: Was the Meehan Foundry, and the Rock 10 building, that's why it's Finley Stadium, because... Mr. Finley gave him that land, and that's what then that old building that's there right now. They were shocked at the time. I know this for a fact. I was there. They were shocked that that building coming down was not part of the proposal. I said, "Wait a minute now." So let me just go. Ameris Bank Amphitheater, is that Alpharetta?
2: Yes.
0: And they said it's great. Mm-hmm. It says, "Have you been to Franklin?"
2: I've not been to the one in Franklin.
0: But everything I hear, who went there? Was it Mike Keith that was talking about that?
2: Maybe.
0: Someone was talking about going to that amphitheater in Franklin, said it's outstanding.
2: The one in downtown Nashville, Ascend Amphitheater, is awesome. It holds about 8,500 people.
0: Mm-hmm.
2: Downtown Nashville.
0: With that thought, we already have an 18,000 arena in Finley Stadium, and we don't use that for anything but sports. I remember when that pitch came on, when they were trying to build Finley, and I was all in favor just because I broadcast games at Chamberlain Field, and it sucked. It was terrible. And I hear people getting, those were great days. It might have been for you. It was a terrible facility to work in. I can just say that. Good morning. Did I just hear Andy say something about overbuilding? Funny statement. I think we are presently doing that with townhouses, condos, which I've been told a lot of them sit at over 50% empty. I don't know the answer to that question, but someone that's investing their own money is saying, you know what? This is a good idea.
2: Sure. And as long as it's private investment, you know, that I just think that we are in an overbuilding situation as far as retail space, residential space that is not affordable, and doing it all with the lack of real infrastructure to support it if it were all truly going to be used at the rate and level that everyone hopes for it to be used.
0: From the Warren and Griffin text line, you didn't want a beltway years ago. Now you wish we had one. I'm sure the aquarium had the same thing. Now you are complaining about planning ahead of time for Ross's Landing. that planning should be for parking. Okay. Well, I'm tired of hearing about Ted Turner. Huh.
2: Okay.
0: I would say for Ted Turner, I think it's very different in the South than the, you know, a guy that, like I said, owned the station down the hall, owned these radio stations here, and went to Macaulay. So if it wasn't for the local tie-in, I might be about that as well. But I think so many people, including me,
2: yes,
0: watched the Superstation, watched the Braves, you know, saw the Hawks, saw him at games.
2: Yes. Think of the innovations the guy. I mean, he started CNN, then the Turner Broadcasting System. He buys the Braves, and then what does he do with TBS? He buys a bunch of old sitcoms that,
0: yeah,
2: you know, at the time weren't too old, 5 to 10 years old, and then he sets everything on the fives.
0: Yes. Just
2: remember, everything on TBS started at 7:05,
0: yeah,
2: 8:05.
0: Yeah.
2: And why? Because if you're watching something on TBS, you miss the first 5 minutes of something somewhere else. You're just going to turn it back there anyway. Just really, really masterful. And then that when cable exploded, I mean, all of those networks that were born out of that are...
0: Yeah, really, WGN really cool. In Chicago and TBS in Atlanta were the two.
2: That's why the Braves and the Cubs are everybody's favorite baseball teams.
0: And it's funny because I heard someone talk about the innovative programming and all this kind of stuff. I go, yeah, it taught another generation to appreciate the Three Stooges, because the Three Stooges were on TBS all the time.
2: Yes, they were.
0: And
2: Three
0: it was
2: Stooges, Beverly Hillbillies.
0: Yeah, Bill Tosh, was that his name? Do you remember him? Yeah, I saw different. He was one of the entertainment guys, yeah, and had they showed him showing cartoons with his dog, and I said, yes, that was the kind of innovation that we needed. That's something totally different. I was at the last game at Engel Stadium, the first game at Bell South Park, and the first game at Erlanger Park. Huh, that's a pretty good run.
2: Yeah.
0: I was at the last game at Engel Stadium was the Southern League All-Star game.
2: Okay.
0: Yeah.
2: What, 94, 95?
0: No. Oh, no. Because it wasn't Schwarber.
2: 94 is when Finley was done. I think it was 97 or 98, maybe?
0: No, I think it was way later than that.
2: Okay.
0: I mean, it was part of the All-Star game, the Home Run Derby, the Home Run Derby was at Engel Stadium when the All-Star Game
2: was
0: at AT&T Field. That's what it was.
2: Were you at AT&T Field for the George Bush?
0: I was not.
2: First pitch?
0: I was not. The ugliest thing is that gas station across the street. I don't know what that means. Does UTC currently use Engel Stadium for their baseball? Yes, they do.
2: Yes, because they don't have a baseball
0: they don't have a baseball team.
2: So they practice there all the time. And they're talking about that piece of crap gas station across 3rd Street from Engel Stadium.
0: Oh, yeah.
2: It looks like crap, too. But it actually works.
0: Where the McDonald's is?
2: Yeah.
0: It actually
2: works. So Engel doesn't. They both look like crap. The gas station's generating revenue.
0: UTC did a land swap with Hamilton County, so UTC is no longer involved in that property. I don't know that. I don't know if that's totally true. They did a land swap for part of it, but I don't think they did a land swap for all of it. I could be wrong. Oh, I'm sorry. We were chitty-chatting there, and my life went away there first. 7:50 right now at WGNW. 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All you have to do is go to Blackwell Automotive. If you want it to run well, take it to Blackwell. Braves on the West Coast, they begin a series with the Dodgers this evening. Lookouts edge Montgomery 4-3, the final score last night. They continue the road trip this evening. Season number 30 for the WNBA tips off tonight. There's 3 games on the schedule. Tennessee baseball team hosting number 4 Texas tonight, tomorrow, and Sunday. NBA playoffs, Detroit over Cleveland, 107-97, and the Thunder turned back the Lakers, 125-107. NHL, Carolina, a winner over Philadelphia, 4-1. Canes, 1 win away from advancing to the next round. And that's sports on the Talk Monster. 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
3: 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Art Sanders, right now traffic.
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2: I am going to publicly apologize for pulling my inner mesk on and just absolutely not paying attention to that clock on the wall that we live and die by.
3: I don't think even Jed's going that way. But we did it.
2: Yes. That was my fault. Yeah. What if you put an amphitheater in place of Engel Stadium? The gates could be the entry, and then the patients in the hospital could watch the shows from their room. Be like the University of Iowa, right?
4: Yeah.
2: Not a good idea?
4: No. Again, to do anything with Engel, you have to tear it to the ground and dig about 7 to 20 feet below that to start over again from an infrastructure standpoint.
2: Then you have to fill in 30 feet above that. It's on a floodplain, you know.
4: And that's just not a viable thing to do unless you're just going to turn it into a field. That's it.
2: Sometimes you have to let things die in peace, and Engel Stadium is at that point. I agree with that. I saw Mark Ricardo, if you saw the article that was in the Chattanooga the other day, and Mark is one of my buds, lives in Huntsville, but covered the Lookouts when he wrote for the Free Press forever. Loved Engel Stadium. He went to a gazillion games at Engel covering that, and he said that, you know, it's a death sentence, and he was upset. He said UTC did the worst thing they could ever do, and they took over, and they had the plan to let it die. I'm not sure they ever had a plan to let it die. I don't think that was planned.
4: No.
2: It just kind of happened that way. Hey, JR, which is the bigger money pit, Engel Stadium or the Walnut Street Bridge? Both have had money heaved into them for years. One is junk, and the other is a landmark. The difference is that people keep going to Walnut Street Bridge, yeah, including me.
4: It's usable.
2: Yeah, it's something that it's an important part of the city. Once people left Engel Stadium, they left Engel Stadium. There was never a venue, maybe there should have been, for them to come back.
4: Be a hell of a homeless camp.
2: It was good. The Franklin Amphitheater is cool. Love the rock work, but leave early or you'll be stuck in traffic on a country road. I have heard that. Hamilton County had less than 1% growth last year in 2025. Where is overbuilding? Well, I think you could legitimately add, well, there's building going up, and if we only had 1% increase in population or increase in growth, that's where the overbuilding is, right? There's condos, so. There's houses going up everywhere. And unless people are standing in line to rent one of those places, I think that may be the definition. We either overbuilt condos and underbuilt roads, I think. I'm not sure. This is the Talk Monster, Talk Radio 102.3. We'll suffer through another Ted story.
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2: Coming up after the news break, we're going to talk to David Carroll, and I think one of the better Ted Turner stories that I have heard. So DC will recount that after the news break. Big SEC baseball series for Tennessee, Vols and Texas. Game number one tonight. Braves on the West Coast. They'll take on the Dodgers this evening in Los Angeles. And conference softball tournaments continue today in the Southern Conference and also in the SEC. Those stories in sports will have updated traffic and weather throughout the morning here on WGOW.
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7: 74, rain tonight, 52. Partly cloudy tomorrow, 79. It's 48. 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
8: AT&T Field, home to the Chattanooga Lookouts for 25 years, will be torn down this summer after the minor league baseball team moves south to Erlanger Park. River City Company, the private nonprofit focused on downtown development, has engaged a demolition contractor to begin the process soon. The Tennessee General Assembly gave final approval yesterday to a new congressional map that slices up Memphis to scatter black voters into neighboring districts, a move intended to eliminate the state's last Democratic House seat. In the most recent development of Cahutta, Georgia's small-town drama, three members of the town council have scheduled an emergency meeting today to discuss the removal of the mayor and the reinstatement of the Cahutta Police Department. And finally, after a decade of failing to meet minimum standards during annual inspections, the Hamilton County Jail reached an important certification milestone, the sheriff's office said yesterday. The Tennessee Correctional Institute, which certifies facilities and upholds jail standards across the state, voted to release the jail from a plan of action. The vote came after the facility followed all necessary steps to be released, according to a sheriff's office press release. Keep it here for more national and world news from ABC at the bottom of the hour.
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11: 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Is he right? It's Brandon Lewis. According to recent surveys, only 3.4% of journalists are Republican. 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
13: 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He's a craftsman. It's a true craftsman.
14: He is.
13: You know, one of the greatest things about Eddie, he'll always get back to you. 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
14: Well, I mean, the thing is, for a builder, for me, you have to have trust, because I don't know a lot about the building contract. 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Eddie makes you feel like you're part of the family. I felt like I was dealing with my brother building the house. He wants you to be happy. He listens to you, but he's so knowledgeable, he comes up with suggestions that I hadn't even thought of. I am so pleased with the work.
13: 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It is LloydsConstruction.info. Thank you, Glenn.
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2: 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So when you were at WGOW AM, before you went to KZ106, before KZ signed on the air, you were working for WGOW under Turner ownership, correct?
20: That is correct. And it was just a few feet away from where you're sitting right now. Mornings on AM 1150 WGOW.
2: And so was how, I mean, Turner was in here every day or never? Or how, what was your interaction with Mr. Turner?
20: Quite limited.
2: Gotcha.
20: No, he was not there much. The quick backstory, back in the 60s, when I was growing up, FLI, uh-huh. JetFly,
2: yeah.
20: was pretty much had a monopoly on the top 40, you know, teen music
2: thing.
20: And right around 1968, AM 1150 was WAPO,
2: mm-hmm.
20: which was sort of a lower-rated version of Luther, put it that way. And Ted was not making any money with the radio station, and he decided he wanted a piece of that jet fly action, so they changed the format to play rock and roll and went head-to-head against the Fly Guys.
2: How did you go from Fly to GOW AM?
20: It was just, I think at the time I quit Fly to go to college, and then about a year later, GOW had an opening in mornings, a very sudden opening. And they desperately needed somebody to fill in for a couple of weeks. And as is the story of my career, when people are desperate, they hire me.
2: Mm-hmm.
20: And and so that's how I landed there. And during the year that I was doing mornings on 1150, there was a pending sale of the station from Ted Turner to Bloomington Broadcasting,
2: right.
20: which hired you, among
2: mm-hmm.
20: others.
2: Mm-hmm.
20: And that was delayed because Ted and the FCC did not get along. So for about a year, I worked there under Ted's ownership, and it was a very difficult time because he was not putting any money into the station,
2: sure.
20: and the new owners could not put any money into the station. So on the one hand, it was an honor working for Ted Turner. On the other hand, it was kind of miserable.
2: Well, let me just say that not putting money into the station, that's kind of a tradition that's continued down through the years. I can say that right now.
20: Yeah, it kind of started a trend. Yeah.
2: So I think your Ted Turner story with Luther is outstanding. I think the first time I heard it, I was 12 years old, and I thought I was intrigued by the whole thing. So tell me that story of how Ted Turner tried to hire Luther to jump from WDEF to WGOW.
20: It had been tried before by some other stations locally and around the nation because Luther's ratings were just so mm-hmm. phenomenal, especially in the 1950s and 60s. Stations around the country were like, you know, what's this guy's secret? We need to get him up here to Milwaukee or Philadelphia mm-hmm. or wherever. And Luther never wanted to go. So by the mid-70s, GOW's star had begun to fade a little bit. Ted had hired Bob Todd, who was a DJ on WQXI in Atlanta, Ted's mm-hmm. favorite radio station. And he had gotten Todd to become Chickamauga Charlie. Ratings went through the roof.
2: Huh.
20: And then Chickamauga Charlie left, and the ratings went down. So by this time, the mid-70s, the station was no longer doing well. And Jerry Lingerfelt,
2: mm-hmm.
20: who had become station manager, Jerry was once Luther's boss at WDEF. And Jerry went to Ted and said, I have one, you know, final attempt we can make to get this station through the roof. Let's steal away Luther from WDEF. Ted says, do what you have to do. So by this time, Ted owned the Braves and, in fact, had lost interest in GOW because the Braves were his priority. And so he invited Jerry to bring Luther down to Atlanta Fulton County Stadium for a lunch so Ted could charm him, offer him a lot of money, and woo him away from DEF. And they did. Went to lunch there. And, you know, they're offering Luther stock options, new cars, double his salary, whatever it takes. And then as the icing on the cake, Ted's like, oh, by the way, before you leave, I've got somebody I want you to meet. And brings in Henry Aaron, all-time home run king, who had just retired from baseball and had joined the Braves front office. And Hank Aaron joined the Let's Hire Luther movement. So it was just, you know, Ted did a full court press in an effort to get Luther away. And a few weeks go by, and Ted is awaiting Luther's decision and feels like he's made him an offer he can't refuse.
2: Right.
20: And Luther says, nope, you know, this station's been very loyal to me. They hired me when I was 19. I love my coworkers. I'm not going to do it. And at that point, Ted looked at Jerry Lingerfelt and said, okay, we're out. I'm going to sell the station.
2: So that really was a defining thing, said this is our battle of the bulge, so to speak. And when they couldn't get Luther, they just said, okay, we're moving on.
20: Yeah, and frankly, that is how KZ106 came to be, because the plan was to bring Luther over to that station and transform 106.5 into sort of a Luther format. And when that didn't happen, Ted just said, you know, I'm out. I'm going to start sailing, and I'm going to buy the Atlanta Hawks, and I'm going to put CNN on the air and all this stuff. But GOW was in his rearview mirror.
2: Wow, that's just – did Luther ever think stock options in TBS or Turner Broadcasting or whatever – You would be, I know Luther wasn't a big money guy, but I'm not either. But by God, if I would look back and say, you know, that's worth millions.
3: He was entirely too loyal to DEF to leave there. Absolutely.
20: And if you look at Luther's life, and I got to know him better in his later years, and of course you guys knew him, Art, you worked with him. Jim, you've seen him at our various little meetings and things. Luther truly was one in a million in the sense that, you know, here's a guy who, you know, dominated our profession in Chattanooga, National Radio Hall of Fame member, world record holder for longevity, all of that. But, you know, deep in his core, he was very loyal. One reason he stayed in Chattanooga, people have asked, you know, why didn't this guy go national? Oh, believe me, he could have, but he was just so loyal. He loved his family. He loved his home. You know, when he died at the age of 92, he was living in the same house he lived in the 50s. He could have lived in a big, nice neighborhood. He chose not to. But he just had that amazing streak of loyalty. And he was genuinely thankful, grateful to the owners of WDEF for keeping him employed. Just a remarkable man.
2: Give me your, Ted, your reaction when you heard Ted Turner passed away.
20: I only got to meet him briefly. In fact, it was shortly after the sale of the radio station to Bloomington Broadcasting. He was near me at a Braves game, just in the stands. And I'm, you know, this goofy 19, 20-year-old kid. And, hey, man, nice to meet you. You know, I work at your station. Sorry that you sold us. He said, well, I had to raise a little money. And I'm like, what do you call a little money? He says, $1.1 million. Okay. Which in the 70s, you know, not like today when, you know, you guys are making million-dollar salaries. Yeah. That was a lot of money back then, okay? But I'll tell you this. I've read a lot of books about him. I've heard a lot of firsthand testimony from people who did have contact with him when he was the owner of the station. And I was never particularly a fan of his style, of his brashness and personality and all that. But I really admired his risk-taking. As someone who has, throughout my career, been, you know, very play-it-safe, I've never wanted to branch out and start my own business or whatever. I was so envious of a guy like him who took all these ridiculous chances and got laughed at for buying the Braves and got laughed at for starting a 24-hour news network and so many other endeavors, MGM and some others. And everything worked. Everything turned to gold. I just really admired his risk-taking. That's just a trait that I've never had.
2: I'm with you on that. But when you look at CNN, no one said that was going to work. No one said, God, this is going to be a license to print money. And you talk about not only right place, right time, right idea, you know, perfect storm for TBS to become the superstation and CNN, and then we're going to add another CNN, CNN 2, CNN headline news. What? We got one 24-hour, cable news station? We need another one? And bam, if that wasn't successful as well.
20: And I love reading the stories from those first reporters and first news anchors, the Wolf Blitzers and those who came before him, and that nobody took them seriously. You know, it's hard for us to imagine now, but during that time, late 70s, 1980, news, CBS, ABC, the others were struggling to fill an hour or two of news a day.
2: For sure.
20: They had kind of fluffy morning news shows, a 30-minute evening newscast, not much else. And for anyone to come forward and say, you know what, we're going to program news around the clock, we all laughed. And we were all just like, wow, this is going to bomb. So, and I want to make one other point before I forget. And Braves fans, and we have so many in our listening area here, are always just amazed that you can watch the Braves play in Seattle. You can watch the Braves play in Houston, Kansas City, Colorado. And we're all going, wow, Matt Olson just hit a home run. Did you hear that crowd?
2: Yeah.
20: There are more Braves fans there than there are Royals fans or whatever. That's because of Ted Turner. These people grew up in an era when TBS was the superstation.
2: Yep.
20: And just like kids of the 50s and 60s only got to see the Yankees and Dodgers on the NBC game of the week, kids around the country only saw the Atlanta Braves. And now they have this national fan base, which apparently is never ending. Give that credit to Ted Turner.
2: No question. I saw a comment yesterday I thought was great. It said, Ted Turner tried to make sure kids in Idaho could watch the Atlanta Braves. And he says, now Major League Baseball is trying to make sure kids in Atlanta can't watch the Atlanta Braves on TV.
20: And it's working. It's working. The beauty of what Ted Turner has done is just reflected in so much of what we have today. And some people will say now, oh, so he's the guy who started all these crappy cable networks that are making us angry and outraged. No, that was never his intention. That's how it's turned out. But he actually had pure intention at that time of just creating a news network that would go nationally and worldwide and present what was happening in America to the world.
2: I heard people say that he brought so much great programming. I said, and he kept the Three Stooges alive and Gilligan's Island and the Beverly Hillbillies for a long, long time.
20: And Andy Griffith, gosh.
2: Yes.
20: The Andy Griffith Show was already huge, and running it on TBS 24/7, certainly helped that cause. But for those of us baby boomers, whatever you want to call us, who grew up watching the Braves during that era, we have such great memories. Ted was and is regarded by Major League Baseball as a maverick,
2: a big mouth,
20: just someone who certainly swam against the tide, was not conventional in any respect, and they didn't like him because of that. Baseball owners back then were all, very down the line, serious, the no fun league in many ways. And Ted changed that, and I'm very thankful for that.
2: It's an interesting thing. If you want to laugh, watch the John Smoltz interview when he talks about Ted Turner. He goes, Ted, he goes, when we were losing, he didn't come around all that much. He goes, when we started winning, all of a sudden he was there all the time. He goes, he'd go in the clubhouse after the game, and he didn't know half the guys there, and he'd call them by the wrong names and stuff like that. It's really pretty funny. Smoltz's interview was outstanding, I thought. It was hilarious.
20: And you could just see it in those games of that era when the Braves became good in 1991 and remained very good for decades after. Ted Turner and Jane Fonda sitting in the front row. I mean, what's better than that?
2: But Jimmy and Rosalind.
20: Exactly. And he was accessible to fans. I'll tell you, I did cover a speech that Ted gave to Macaulay School, his alma mater, in the chapel in 1994. And to be honest with you, Ted didn't make a lot of sense. He was not particularly coherent that day for whatever reason. But he got a standing ovation. He left behind a big check. He didn't particularly enjoy his time at Macaulay as a high schooler because Macaulay was a very strict
2: military type
20: environment at that time. But he remained loyal to it. He certainly helped them in many ways afterward. I just get the impression that for all of his faults, and Ted had a difficult childhood, his dad committed suicide, dumped this advertising billboard company into his lap when Ted didn't particularly want it. Ted went through a lot and certainly had the scars to show for it. But when it's all said and done, he lived an 87-year life and leaves behind a legacy that very few can match.
2: I'm with you. DC, I appreciate your time as always. You're my hero.
20: It's always good to talk to you, and it seems like there's somebody missing this morning. Am I leaving anybody out? Just a little quieter there today.
2: 5 foot, 5 feet of love is not here today, but we're all trying to march on regardless.
20: Give it your best shot.
2: Gotcha. Thank you, David. I appreciate it, buddy.
20: See you later.
2: David Carroll. I've heard that story before on Luther and Hank Aaron, and it's pretty interesting. Everyone in this room would have made that jump in a heartbeat. I'll just tell you that right now. First place Braves take on the first place Dodgers tonight. Game one of that series on the West Coast this evening. Lookouts continue their road trip tonight. It's season number 30 for the WNBA, tipping off tonight with three games on the schedule. UTC split their first two games on first day of competition at the Southern Conference Softball Tournament at Frost Stadium. UTC playing again at 7 o'clock this evening. Tennessee baseball team hosting fourth-ranked Texas tonight, tomorrow, and Sunday. NBA playoffs, Detroit over Cleveland, 107-97, and the Thunder topped the Lakers, 125-107, in Game 2 of that series. 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
22: Watch out for a wreck on 58 at Rocky River Road. Look out for lane closures on Rossville Boulevard as TDOT crews conduct paving work. Drive carefully. Art Sanders, right now traffic.
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1: Out to my lovely bride, a very, very happy anniversary today. It's 22 consecutive years.
2: Gotcha.
1: You still have me beat, I believe, on cumulative, but
2: yes.
1: I'm catching up.
2: Yes, because I'm stuck right now.
1: Okay, you're just hitting zeros.
2: Yes.
1: Okay. Your batting average is staying stagnant.
2: Mm-hmm.
1: That's okay. But I also want to say thanks to my mom for texting me this morning and reminding me that today is my anniversary. My lovely.
2: Gotcha.
3: Well, good, Beaver Man.
2: Your lovely wife was there on one of my happiest days. Do you know this, right? Because
1: yes, I did.
2: She was in the courtroom when the divorce went final on number three, and that was a good day.
1: Well, she's there for a lot of people.
2: I understand.
1: But anyway, it's spring's just very, very busy, and I wondered why I was getting the kind of, wasn't really the stink eye, more of like the, you know, well, don't you have something to say this morning? And I'm like, have a nice day. Anyway, so maybe this makes up for it.
2: It doesn't.
1: But I am going to take her to Odell's this evening for a strawberry milkshake and a pizza.
2: Mm. So. You're a wild man. You're a wild man.
3: That's one of the greatest places to take a date. My wife would say
1: no
3: the same thing.
1: Barred.
2: I'll take Polly there. Lunch date.
1: Yeah. $5 milkshake, you can't beat that.
3: Cannot.
2: And I mean, follow my lead. Tell her she can have whatever's on the menu, whatever she wants. I mean, even the highest priced stuff. Go crazy.
1: The world's greatest chicken salad.
2: It ain't bad.
3: There's nothing at Odell's that's bad. The only thing that's bad about Odell's is not getting to Odell's.
1: That's right. All right. Well, thank you, gentlemen. Y'all have a good one.
2: Happy anniversary.
3: Yes, Mr. and Mrs. Beaverman.
2: There you go. As Jed said, Odell's is the best place ever. Have you ever been there? No, I haven't. But yeah, it's the best place ever. But I can't argue. But yeah, it's a good place. Maybe for an anniversary, you bring a candle or something like that and, you know, lower the lights a little bit, but we'll see. We're going to talk to Winona in the final half hour of the program here on the talk. Not the final final half hour of the week.
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5: ABC News, I'm Brian Clark. The Pentagon is releasing files related to UFOs, posting 162 on a new website, saying the public can make up their own minds about the information. Sources say the CDC has classified the hantavirus outbreak with a level 3 emergency response, its lowest level. The Dutch cruise ship traced to the outbreak is set to dock this weekend in the Canary Islands, and passengers from there will be sent back to their home countries. ABC's Victor Oquendo says some Americans have already disembarked.
6: U.S. health officials now monitoring at least 7 Americans in 5 states, including Arizona, California, Virginia, Texas, and Georgia for possible infections, though none have shown symptoms.
5: The April jobs report almost twice as good as expected. The private sector added 115,000 jobs last month. Secretary of State Marco Rubio told reporters the U.S. expects to hear back from Iran today with its latest response to proposals to end the war. This is ABC News.
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6: Sunny today, 74, showers overnight, 52, and 79 tomorrow, partly cloudy skies. 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

0: Let me just tell you, back in the day, Art would hit the post, he'd read a spot, and he'd get the weather forecast right over the ramp of this record, then bam! Hit it right on the numbers, am I right?
1: I love hitting posts.
0: No one knows what we're talking about, but back in those good old days when Art would cue up a record, right? Cue up the record, make sure it didn't get that cue burn on there. I told people when in a radio thing I was at, I said, I don't trust anyone who hasn't queued up a record or cleaned the heads on the carpet.
1: Shoot, no. Or spliced a tape with a razor blade.
0: Gotten the grease pencil out, yes. Marked the splice spot. You're absolutely right. All right, we're going to talk to Winona in just a second, and I'm going to read these texts from the Warren and Griffin text line. But the thing of the week, think about this. All the things, and I said this at the time, all the things that the McKee family has done in Collegedale and in this community. And now they're going to be remembered as the people of the Bluebird Birdhouses, right? All the things they've done, all the millions, literally millions of dollars of checks that they've written and land they've donated, this and that and the other. And it's a Bluebird Birdhouse. Says officials of McKee Foods said they were addressing recent misleading reports regarding the Bluebird Birdhouses at the Little Debbie Park. Contrary to recent characterizations, McKee Foods has not demanded the immediate removal of birdhouses, nor has the company threatened any legal action against the city of Collegedale. The McKee family are lifelong nature enthusiasts, dedicated benefactors for our local community, said their corporate PR guy. Our goal is not the removal of these habitats, but their thoughtful relocation to safer, more sanitary areas within the local parks and greenways where both the birds and our community's children can thrive. We all want the same things. Protecting the wildlife, McKee Foods wishes to clarify and emphasize that no action should be taken that impacts active nests. The company fully intends for all current hatchlings to fledge before any houses are moved. To further support local wildlife, Rusty McKee previously offered to cover all relocation costs, and today, meaning yesterday, pledged to fund an additional 14 new birdhouses in optimized locations throughout the city's greenway system, a legacy of conservation. Quote, the McKee family and McKee Foods have a long-standing history of preserving green spaces. Through the outdoor happiness movement, they have contributed more than $18 million to outdoor projects nationwide, with over $13 million investigated in Hamilton County. I don't know what the price is for 14 new birdhouses, but now it's $18 million. Say the birdhouses are $20 each, okay? So that's $18 million and $280. This concludes Little Debbie Park, a nearly $7 million investment designed as a certified arboretum and community hub. How do you certify a community hub? I mean, I understand you certify an arboretum.
2: You go to the hub certified.
0: Yes, that's right. Yeah. That's a 401c3 in downtown Chattanooga.
2: It's hubcertification.org.
0: Yes, we go to every place in the country and certify, every place that asks us and certify hubs. And they all happen to be on a beach, on a lake, or something like that. My dad's son one time, he goes, you notice no one ever has a convention in Duluth, Minnesota in the wintertime. The Bauxite Ridge Trail, a $335,000 land donation that has become a premier birding hotspot for rare species like the Swanson's Warbler. I know this. When people ask me, you know, JR, I'm coming in from out of town. I'd really like to see that Swanson's Warbler. Go to Collegedale. Where else would you go? They are proposing a future bird sanctuary. Rusty McKee is currently working with the city to donate land for a new bird sanctuary. The request to relocate, that's still my favorite. We're going to relocate some of these birdhouses. And we're going to add 14 new bluebird houses in location throughout the city greenway system. Like I said, they're talking about $18 million nationwide. And why anyone would raise it? Seriously, why would you be quoted to say, yeah, get rid of those damn bluebirds? I have no idea. But they do have a legacy. And I mean, like I said, I live in Ottawa. And the stuff they have done in Ottawa and Collegedale is unbelievable. But why you would get involved in this minutia, I absolutely have no idea. We're going to talk to Winona in just a second. 943, 944 right now at WGOW. 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
8: 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Okay, the law's changing. We knew about that. The edibles, the flower, the vaping, a lot of that stuff's going away. 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

0: There's no doubt about it. This is our favorite segment of the show every single week. For two reasons. We love Winona. And it singles out the end of the various week. And that means our weekend pretty much gets underway in 10 minutes and 12 seconds from right now. So, Winona, that's why we're always so happy to hear your lovely voice. How are you doing this Friday?
1: I'm doing great. Boy, the days are getting by so fast.
0: Are you like it? You're an Ottawa resident now, right?
1: Yeah, I'm an Ottawa resident.
0: Do you like it? Do you feel welcomed?
1: No, I don't particularly like it because they dictate to me what I can do and what I can't do. They even dress me.
0: Do they know who you are? I mean, do they know you've led an independent life for 90-something years? Now, they can't corral you.
1: I know it, but they are. They've been over here today, and they've opened this store a million and one time. Are you okay? Yeah, I'm okay. They dressed me yesterday. I didn't have any choice. They went in my closet and picked out what they wanted me to wear.
0: Well, they'll learn. They'll get a dose of how feisty you are, and it will all work out.
1: Well, I'm working on it.
0: We were talking to the folks. We were talking about bluebirds a second ago. Are you a birder? Is that something that relaxes you or anything like that? I know you've talked about gardening before.
1: I love them bluebirds. And, I've gardened. I've hoed and pick and everything. I've done a little bit of everything in my lifetime.
0: Did you garden to eat? I mean, victory garden, that kind of thing? Or are you just a flower raiser?
1: No, we made vegetables, okra, corn, beans, potatoes. I mean, we really worked. Remember, we had World War II, and everything was rationed.
0: I think you are probably like my mom in a lot of ways, in the fact that my mom was an only child. So they had a family of one female. And on the ration list, you weren't very high in that situation. So they didn't get a lot of meat and stuff like, or gas or stuff like that. And my mom told me about the Victory Gardens, all that kind of stuff. And she says she remembers, do you remember this? Putting aluminum and steel and rubber and things like that together, drives like that?
1: Oh, yeah. It was rationed, the gasoline. Mm-hmm. And for the people who didn't have cars and everything, we would swap that coupon for other stuff, like flour and meal and all of that. So we would, and we swapped backwards and forth. And one time a year, you got a coupon to buy a pair of shoes. And I sold shoes at the Butler's Shoe Store on Market Street, downtown Chattanooga.
0: Were people trying to, could you black market, get some of those ration tickets? Seriously, get some of that ration stuff if you needed shoes or whatever?
1: That's right. We swapped everything. If we had more and the wheat and the flour and all of that, well, we would swap another ticket for something else. We were a community that loved each other, and we tried to do what was right to keep everybody alive. Remember, the war was on. My two brothers, my oldest brothers, both of them went to the service to fight for the country. And see, they made $10 a week. Uh-huh. And when they were out, those four black ladies they sent to Chickamauga, Georgia to get the mail? Okay, I met those ladies. I went down there and talked to them and everything. And they said those ladies didn't have enough. They would never get it settled. And less than 30 days, they had every piece of mail on the way.
0: Yeah.
1: My mother got a letter from my brothers, and my brother sent us a check out of his savings. He had to buy his own person items, and he sent us $5.
0: Mm.
1: $5 then back then looked like $1 million. My mother could stretch a dollar until it hollered.
0: My mom was pretty good at that too. How often did you get mail from your brothers while the war was going on? I know it was spotty, especially, you know, overseas and that kind of thing.
1: Yeah. We didn't get any from my older brothers. My older brothers was a gunsman,
0: uh-huh.
1: and he was out there shooting down them to get the war over. My younger brother was in the medical, and as a man or a lady got injured, they would put him on his ship, and they would go to the closest hospital, and he was responsible for making them comfortable. He did that for, they were in the service for, I think it was close to 5 years. They came home. My mother was so happy. I thought she's going to break their neck with all so many hugs.
0: I was going to say, I wasn't alive then, but our country was so together. And I understand it took something devastating like World War II to bring this country together. And obviously we found a way to get apart once again. But it's a unique situation when the country, if you think post 9/11, we can do that. But in World War II, every family was affected in some way, shape, or form. We've gone through conflicts in different situations where the country suffered, but not everyone suffered. But I think in World War II, there wasn't a family that wasn't affected in some way, shape, or form.
1: That's right. You are absolutely right. And you know, when the servicemen came home, our great state of Chattanooga, Tennessee didn't even honor them.
0: I know from Vietnam they didn't, and even from Korea they didn't. But
1: that's right. They didn't.
0: But I thought our World War II veterans got some pats on the back. Is that no?
1: Well, no. They didn't. They came in on the Chattanooga Choo Choo. Right down there on Market Street.
0: What was that like? Tell me, you mentioned your mom hugging your brothers when they came back. When they came, you know, how did you see them? How did they come in the house? Or did you see them walking up the walkway or whatever? I imagine that just has to be a feeling that could never be duplicated the rest of your life.
1: That's right. That is absolutely right. I have two brothers, two nephews, and Winona is going to be buried in the National Cemetery right over here in Chattanooga.
0: Hmm. When you pass the National Cemetery, and sometimes it just looks awesome, and you think of all the stories and all the people and all the sacrifices. I mean, there's positive stories like we're talking about, a homecoming. But there's so many tough, tough stories. When you go by that National Cemetery, what do you think about? What's the first thing that goes in your head?
1: I think about how those men have laid their life down for us to have freedom.
0: And we talk about it, but I don't think we appreciate it all the time. And I'm guilty. I'm just as guilty as anyone else, no question.
1: Well, screw your head on in the right.
0: That is the absolute right response. That's the right. I can't argue. Those are the right words. And you're going to see this country celebrate its 250th birthday. Does that mean anything to you?
1: Oh, yeah. It means a lot to me. We've come a long ways. But how was the election done this week? And the primaries.
0: We talked about that with the county mayor, and less than 11% of the people that were eligible to vote voted. So we had like 10.5%, which is
1: okay.
0: Just sad.
1: Okay. That's a freedom that everybody should participate in it. I don't care. You don't need to be a Republican. You don't need to be a Democrat. You need to vote for the man who or the woman who does the best job for the country.
0: Absolutely. We got to run. Thank you, Andy. Thank you, Art. Thanks, Winona. We love you and have a great weekend. Talk Radio 102.3.
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3: From ABC News, I'm Brian Clark. Secretary of State Marco Rubio told reporters in Rome the U.S. expects to hear from Iran today regarding the latest peace proposal. The two sides traded fire on Thursday, but President Trump says the ceasefire remains in place. Asked how close the sides are to a deal, he told reporters,
4: "Could happen any day. Could, and it might not happen, but it could happen any day. I believe they want the deal more than I do."
3: War in Iran being blamed for higher gas prices of over $1.60 since the war began, but that's not having an impact on hiring as the private sector added 115,000 jobs last month, the April jobs report roughly doubling expectations. Sources tell ABC the CDC's classified hantavirus as a level 3 emergency response. That's its lowest level. The Dutch cruise ship at the center of the outbreak is set to dock this weekend in the Canary Islands. And even as authorities in Spain monitor another potential case, the seventh, Dr. Ashish Jha of Harvard's Kennedy School says this will not be another pandemic.
5: Look, I'm worried about the people on the ship. We may see few more cases. We may even see a dozen or so more cases. Are we going to see hundreds or thousands of cases? Not from this outbreak. No.
3: Lawmakers in Tennessee passed a new congressional map on Thursday, splitting up the 9th district, the only one held by a Democrat, in two. It's a response to the Supreme Court's decision to invalidate voting districts that are based on race. More from ABC's Jay O'Brien.
6: Other Republican states like Louisiana, Alabama, and South Carolina are now also moving to redraw their maps. It's all just the latest in a months-long wave of redistricting that swept through Republican and Democratic-controlled states ahead of the November midterms.
3: California Governor Gavin Newsom to announce a program today that provides hundreds of free diapers to families before they leave a hospital. Governor's office says it'll be offered at first at about 65 to 75 hospitals, mostly serving low-income patients. You're listening to ABC News.
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8: 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We got Ooltewah, Hickson, East Ridge, and they are back at the North Shore, the Hemp House, where it's about
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10: AT&T Field, home to the Chattanooga Lookouts for 25 years, will be torn down this summer after the minor league baseball team moved south to Erlanger Park. River City Company, the private nonprofit focused on downtown development, has engaged a demolition contractor to begin the process soon. The Tennessee General Assembly gave final approval yesterday to a new congressional map that slices up Memphis to scatter black voters into neighboring districts. In the most recent development of Cahutta, Georgia's small town drama, three members of the town council have scheduled an emergency meeting today to discuss the removal of the mayor and the reinstatement of the Cahutta Police Department. And finally, after a decade of failing to meet minimum standards during annual inspections, the Hamilton County Jail reached an important certification milestone, the sheriff's office said yesterday. The Tennessee Correctional Institute, which certifies facilities and upholds jail standards, voted to release the jail from a plan of action.
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0: and I am a DEI hire and Tennessee's most trusted journalist. We got Austin, we got Max, and we've got you. And we're glad to have you here. We had a great show lined up for you today. We got Bo Watson joining us. They have been drawing new districts, which is going to feature pretty heavily in what we are doing here today. We will talk with Bo Watson about that. And then Gino Bolso will be with us in the second hour of the program. He said something that I thought was hilarious yesterday, and I'm getting him on just for that reason. Okay? Just for that reason. It is the sole reason. And he said yesterday that I wish I could take another congressional seat from Democrats, which is hilarious. I mean, it's really funny because a lot of people are so mad about all this. And this guy's like, I wish I could take another seat. I would love to. I would love to do that. And so people are a little mad about that, which is kind of funny. And I am really, really, really pleased with what the Tennessee lawmakers have done. On both sides, Republicans rammed it down their throat, and that's fantastic. And Democrats got really mad and threw a fit. And I am fully in favor of that. I am fully in favor of it. Now, you're seeing a lot of coping by Democrats in the media right now. We'll talk about that, or the media and their Democrats. We'll get into all of that here in just a little bit during the seven things and throughout the program. But if you'd like to weigh in, if you got questions for 10 with him, maybe you got a question for one of the lawmakers we're going to have on, Representative Bolso or Senator Watson, you can get that in there as well on the Warren and Griffin Talk Radio 102.3 Text Monster, where you can use the free speech phone lines there as well. That's simple to do, and it's very easy. Pick up the phone, 423-267. 1023. We got a lot to get into. And how do we start the program? Well, we start the program we do every single day the same way that we get into the seven things. So let's do it. It's time for the often duplicated, never replicated, the most critically acclaimed segment here on Uncancelable with Dale Jackson, brought to you by Tennessee's most trusted journalist. It's the seven things you should be talking about today.
1: Now time for the seven things you'll be talking about today. Number seven.
0: The demolition of AT&T Field is going to begin this summer, clearing the way for new downtown development. I mean, this is fantastic stuff. Fantastic stuff. There's going to be a nice green grassy knoll. They're going to grade it to its original form and seed it to grow grass. Anyone, what else are we going to do there? What else are we going to do? Oh, it's just going to be a grassy knoll. Anyone believe that? I don't believe that it will stay that way for long. I just don't think that's the case. But that's what the kind of the suggestion they think is going to happen here. I'm not so sure. I buy that. What kind of future development will it be? I don't know, but it will be development. Okay? It's been considered for a site of a federal courthouse. Trust me, it will not be a grassy knoll. I promise you that.
1: Number six.
0: Oh, the jobs report is out. This is the one that was going to show the impact of the Iran situation, fuel prices and everything. And it was finally going to be that one that shows that Donald Trump's economy is failing. Remember that? That's why you get stuff like this. Far better than expected. Shocking experts. That kind of stuff are the lines you're seeing because it added more jobs than they expected. I love some of this other stuff that they're saying the impact of the Iran war will come soon enough. Like they're hoping. They're hoping and praying, but the experts get it wrong yet again. Just play that on repeat. It's an evergreen comment. The death of expertise was a suicide. Remember that.
1: Number five.
0: New Tennessee school voucher data is out, and I'm supposed to be mad about this. So they ran their normal reporting through at the Tennessean, and they want you to know that too many people that make more money than you got vouchers. You can't hear this on the radio. I'm just shrugging. I don't even care. Okay, am I supposed to be mad about this? 18,553 vouchers were awarded to returning students, according to the release. You're supposed to be mad about that. Priority 2 category saw almost 4,000 students. They made 59,478 for a family of four. Yeah, you're supposed to be mad about that as well. 9,360 fell in priority 3 with $178,000 in income. You're supposed to be mad about this. Guys, I don't care. Four vouchers now.
1: Number 4.
0: We've got new data, new information about a conflict in Iran that has been happening for quite some time. I know there's a ceasefire, but America did a love tap, and the ceasefire is still in place, and we blew up a port and some boats and all this other stuff. Trump is still going to China, where I think China is trying to get this whole thing over because, you know, a lot of their oil, it's important to them. Pakistan says a peace deal is moving forward. Donald Trump says a peace deal is moving forward. The markets reacted very positively for that. But we struck them inside Iran. We struck a port. We did all those things. Donald Trump is trying to get to a deal, which he needs to get to. The question is, how long is it going to take? How much more of this are we going to see? How long is this going to go on? I don't want us to seem like we're too desperate, but they seem like Donald Trump seems like he's kind of desperate to get a deal here. I don't like that.
1: Number 3.
0: Oh, no. How is this Supreme Court ruling going to impact you in Chattanooga and Hamilton County? How's it going to impact your maps? Because remember, it's scary if you can't racially gerrymander every district and then just create a bunch of seats for certain types of people. Well, according to an analysis done by the Chattanooga Times Free Press, here's the headline. I'll just give you the headline as the analysis. Will Supreme Court redistricting ruling impact Chattanooga, Hamilton County maps? Not likely, officials say. So are you scared yet? Should you guys go march or something? I just want to make sure you need to get upset about it. You're not mad about this? You know, they were super mad down there in Nashville. So good luck. Good luck. Look, things are going to change. Districts drawn specifically for minority representation are illegal now. So stop doing it.
1: Number 2.
0: Yes, the new maps were passed. It's a new congressional map. Let's just put it that way. And it is now a 9-0 Republican state. Now, some districts are more in play than they were before. There is some concern. I saw some Republicans saying, well, we could lose more than one district. That's all. Listen, you're going to see a bunch of polls out that show this race in play or this race in play. Remember, they also were putting out polls before the race that had Afton Bain, American superstar, there. And we were told that that was a dead heat. It was a blowout. But, you know, forget what they're telling you. A massive blue wave could put some of these districts at play. But they did it. They did it. Chuck Fleischman, the congressman from this area, said, yeah, I'm fine with it. Fine with it completely. Well, he should be. Didn't change his district all that much. He wasn't involved in the change either.
1: Now, time for the number one thing you'll be talking about today.
0: Tennessee Democrats, you guys are beautiful. I cannot stress this enough, how impressed I am with what you have done. You have taken every single pathetic trope that we have seen over the last 10 years, and you crammed it into 1 week. You had singing and dancing, people being detained, people standing on desks holding signs that don't make any sense. No Jim Crow 2.0, stop the steal. What? You were burning a Confederate flag for some reason. It was meant to be a powerful moment, but I mean, let's just be real about it. Justin Pearson pulled a piece of paper out of his bag and then lit it with one of those barbecue lighters. Maybe not barbecue, that's not the right way to put it, but one of those grilling lighters where you light, stick it in and light it. He brought that with him in order to do that. Super powerful, guys. Super powerful. Pearson also got in the face of cops and yelled at them and said some things, some of which were unintelligible, all of which were unintelligent. And they threw their fit. They screamed. They got mad. They got triggered. They had their fit. They stomped. They pouted. They screamed. They did everything. And then at the end, what happened? They took the L. They took a huge L and lost. But at least they had their moment. And that's really what it's all about for them. They're not interested in winning hearts and minds or changing anybody's opinion or winning over voters or anything like that. What they're interested in is screaming and yelling. And they did that. Oh, they screamed so loud. Ooh, they screamed so loud. Oh, it was so scary and loud. Then they lost. So this is the question you got to ask yourself after all of this. After you do it all and you have your moment, you do all these things, what's the end result? Well, you lost another congressional seat. You gain nothing in the form of support across the state. If anything, the thing that people most hate about modern Democrats was on full display. Anger, racial animus, ridiculousness, all those things were on display. Does that help you? Oh, lawlessness, excuse me. Lawlessness, demands for special treatment. All those things were on display. And they just continue running that playback over and over and over and over again. And what happens? What happens? Nothing. You lose. You lose. But I'll tell you, it's still fantastic television. Will Memphis secede from Tennessee? I hope so. I think that would be fantastic. Where are you going? Arkansas? Is that it? Maybe Mississippi? Because that's basically your only options. I mean, what are you going to do? What are you going to do? Go! Where's Jake from the Nation of Jake? We need to get him on and talk about how we're about to cut him out. He's going to have to go. He's going to have to go become an Arkansan. Arkansan? I think that's what they call him. An Arkansasian? You know what? It doesn't matter. They can go. They can stay. It doesn't really matter. Let them do what they want. By the way, one of the most likely outcomes of this, not likely, but it is a possible outcome of this, is that the white Democrat lawmaker is replaced by a black Republican. That's the most likely, or excuse me, that is a likely outcome of this, not most likely, but likely outcome of this. And I love that. I absolutely love that. And if you're a Democrat, be mad about it. Just make sure you throw the right fit. You get your moment, you get to have all those things, you feel like you do something, and then you know what you do? You take that L. And everyone laughs about it because that's all that's happening right now. Down one more. When we come back, it's $50 free for all Friday. I'll have your question for you. Keep it locked right here. You can get your thoughts in on everything we've talked about so far. 423-267-1023. That's the Warren and Griffin Talk Radio 102.3 Text Monster. Keep it locked right here. We'll be right back.
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0: All right, we have a lot happening here. I'm Dale Jackson. This is Talk Radio 102.3. Bo Watson coming up in just a little bit. We'll talk to the state senator, but before we do, we need to get into it right now. Yeah, how do we do that? Well, it is time for $50 Free-for-All Friday.
1: And now, it's $50 Free-for-All Friday.
0: Yes, the Cookie Jar Cafe gives you a $50 gift card. All you have to do is answer a very simple question. And here is the question. Should we let Memphis go? Should we let them go? They have members of their legislative body saying they're going to secede from the state. Should we let them go? Let them go. Go somewhere else. Go. This has been a discussion for a lot of people, not necessarily with Memphis and in other places. There's parts of Oregon that want to go. But I want you to listen to a lawmaker from that region, maybe aptly named Antonio Parkinson.

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1: 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See, Max gets it. The state of confusion would be a good one. And like, the thing that would stop you from allowing them to do that would be that they would get two senators and then they would get a member of Congress or whatever. But we don't want that. We don't want that. But it is, again, important that people get this and understand they want to go. Well, let them go. We could pull our National Guard out and not have to worry about that. We could stop worrying about all the crime and nonsense that's there. And keep in mind, everyone knows Memphis was an economic driver. Okay, it was. But now you can make the argument that it's a drain. It's a drain. And maybe let them go. The state of Tennessee and the focus on Nashville has really damaged Memphis. Okay? Yeah, and it's their own fault. Much in the way like the growth of Atlanta damaged Birmingham, Alabama, but it's also the fault of Birmingham and Alabama that Atlanta was able to do that. Same thing with Memphis and Nashville. It's exactly the same thing. The blight and fall of Memphis is not the fault of anyone else. It's the fault of the citizens and city itself. And then it accelerates the deterioration of the city in both prestige and physically, because it's like a self-fulfilling prophecy. And I don't know how you get it back. You got to have local leadership that's going to enforce the law and businesses that want to invest money. I mean, all you have to do is look at Chattanooga over the last 30 years. Look at the investment. Why? It's local leadership. I mean, that's really what it is. It's a commitment to small-town values while the city grows. Memphis doesn't have that. That's the truth. We'll get your answers next.
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3: ABC News, I'm Brian Clark. The Trump administration is celebrating the strong April jobs report. 115,000 added in the private sector last month, doubling expectations as gas prices remain high. But the White House was dealt a setback Thursday, and the Court of International Trade concluded that the administration misread the law it used to justify President Trump's sweeping tariffs. ABC's Peter Haralambos explains.
4: The ruling marks the second time the president's tariffs have been found to be illegal, with the Supreme Court earlier this year affirming a decision from the Court of International Trade blocking Trump's first round of tariffs. The global 10% tariff took effect in February and by statute is set to expire in late July.
3: Republican hopes for keeping control of Congress got another boost as the Virginia Supreme Court overturned the results of the recent redistricting election, which favored Democrats. Spanish authorities now monitoring a seventh person showing hantavirus symptoms. Authorities, though, say a flight attendant who came in contact with someone tested...
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0: Talk Radio 102.3, the Talk Monster. Dale Jackson here with you. We got Austin, we got Max, and we also have a very special guest joining us, as he does on Fridays. State Senator Beau Watson joins us off of a special session of the General Assembly in Nashville, where it was very contentious and I think awesome. Congratulations to Tennessee Democrats. You guys did a great job. We will talk about that in just a moment. But Senator Watson, thank you very much for joining us here today. Quick question. We had to give you our $50 free-for-all Friday question of the day, and it's based off one of your colleagues there in the assembly. He said that Memphis should be allowed to secede. Should we let Memphis go, and what should we call it if we did? Good luck answering that in a politically correct way.
1: Well, I will tell you, people from East Tennessee have been saying that for a long time. Test scores go up, health ratings go up. A lot of things would improve all across the state of Tennessee. It's not going to happen, but it's a great, interesting idea. You know, we pump a lot of resources, especially over the past 2 years. We have put a ton of resources into Shelby County to try and be helpful out there. All the citizens across the state have poured in resources to try and help Shelby County and, of course, Memphis. And folks from East Tennessee have been asking for that for a really long time. I don't know what you would call it. Maybe just the state of Memphis. I liked the idea of state of confusion. That was a pretty good one. it's great.
0: We'll go with that. We'll go with that. All right. We'll talk about the nuts and bolts of what went down this week, but let's talk about the chaos. There was a little chaos in the beginning, and then at the end, it really ramped up, mostly in the House. I mean, let's just be real about it. That's where most of the damage is always done in these things. The House of Representatives is always a little crazier and in all sorts of different places. The House members are a little nuts. I mean, it's just how it is. Sorry, but it's a little wild there. What'd you see? What'd you think of all that? And what could have been done differently to kind of make things be a little bit more sane over there in Nashville?
1: Yeah, I don't know. I mean, it was the first time I've been, you know, in the Senate now since 2006. It was the first time that I had seen the members' decorum come unglued. We've had where we've had to clear the balcony on occasion. It's rare. We've had people yelling and screaming from the balcony, but when instructed, they usually have stopped. But we've always had proper decorum amongst our members. And this was the first time that I ever saw that decorum degrade to the point that, you know, we had a member who's from Nashville, not from West Tennessee, standing on her desk holding a banner. I mean, we expected to get raucous. That was an expectation, but there's a certain degree of decorum that's expected in the Senate, and I was disappointed to see that standard was not held by the Democrat members.
0: Is there going to be a punishment for this, like for this kind of activity and actions?
1: Well, I mean, of course, people are sent to the Senate by the district that they represent. You can't necessarily punish people from that perspective. I think certainly leadership, as we begin a new session, leadership will look closely at the behavior and what penalties might be. Now, obviously, you can censor people and you can do all that kind of stuff, but most of it revolves around committee assignments and those kind of things, parking spaces, the staff. You know, all of the staff, they're assigned to a member, but they all work for the speaker. And when staff get involved in that kind of stuff and members agitate staff to get involved in those kind of things, then they're certainly going to be a cost to pay for that. Same thing over in the House. Of course, in the Senate, it passed 25-5. All Republican members supported it and voted for it. Not true in the House. Mm-hmm. You had two Republican members from West Tennessee that voted against it. They were from Memphis. I can kind of understand that. But then I think you had three members that voted, Republican members, that voted present not voting, two of those members were from our delegation here in Hamilton County. And, the significance of this bill, and members may not always pay attention to this, but they should. The significance of this, of the redistricting bill, was that the prime sponsor was the Speaker of the House, Cameron Sexton. Cameron Sexton came into committee and presented the bill to the committee, which is, honestly, I don't think I've ever seen that. Mm-hmm. And then for a member to not support the bill, the Republican to not support, not vote in the affirmative of the bill that the Speaker has made clear is his bill, that you wonder what kind of committee assignments and stuff they're going to get next session.
0: Very interesting.
1: And that's sort of the internal politics of the body. But I mean, this was clearly the Speaker of the House. It was really important to him, especially to have him come down and present it in committee, take the questions from the Democrats, take the yelling and screaming. I mean, when the Speaker does that, the Speaker is sending a message about legislation.
0: Yeah, I think you're right. I think that's pretty clear. And I think that message was sent loud and clear from the top. And I mean, at the White House. What about legal battles moving forward, Senator Watson? There seems to be a lot of questions about that. Could there be a legal battle that puts all of this in doubt, maybe a stay and the election continues without it?
1: There will be.
0: By the way, just before you answer that, Virginia court rules redistricting unconstitutional. So wipe that one off the map in their little game that they played there. Is my response, but go on.
1: Yeah. Of course there will be. I mean, this is my third redistricting, and every map that you draw, somebody's not happy about it, and somebody's going to come up with a reason why it's problematic. So we're always prepared for that. Again, and you and I have talked about this, gosh, for a couple of months, really. I mean, you were the first one, really, that sort of brought it up on the airways. The map is actually pretty darn good. I mean, I didn't know how we would do it, but it actually is pretty darn good. I think it's very defensible, the map. We expect, Cohen, I think, has already said, Representative Cohen, who is drawn into a new space, has already said he's going to sue the NAACP will probably sue the ACLU will probably sue. I mean, these are the people who normally sue us on maps.
0: Sure.
1: So it's not our AG feels really good about the map and really feels good about the process. So, we'll say, you just never know. It depends on the venue that it's in and all of those kind of things.
0: Yeah. And look, here's the deal. The fight has to happen. And there are other states trying to get some redistricting done. There's individual court cases that involve those. But I think the Supreme Court has signaled, hey, look, we're not going to have different rules. And this is how I think it's breaking down. This is a broader point here. We're not going to have different rules for different states. Massachusetts and Tennessee have similar populations, the same number of congressional seats, and the number of Democrats in Tennessee, percentage-wise, is less than the number of Republicans in Massachusetts. So how in the world can they make the defense that you have to have a specially drawn, guaranteed Democrat seat in order to basically start the Democrats off with a, 30-seat majority before the first vote is cast? And I'm not saying that they're putting all that much thought into it, but that is the outcome at the end of this, right?
1: Yeah. But again, I think, I do believe our map and our districts are drawn fair and legal, as the Supreme Court and other courts have ruled. But again, we always get sued. So when people say, well, you're going to get sued on your – yes, because we always get sued, because somebody's not going to be happy. Here's my view, though, Dale, that everybody's focused on – the West Tennessee and the redistricting out there. But actually what I was really happy with was, I think we really improved the third congressional district that Representative Fleischman represents. Mm-hmm. we pulled him a little bit closer to the Hamilton County. You know, he picked up Roan, Meigs, and Ray counties, and we had to move some of the more northern counties. We had to move those over into another district. And I think for people in Hamilton County and our representation in the United States Congress, we really strengthened Representative Fleischman's district. He didn't gain a lot of Republican points. They were already really strong, but we really tied the region together in a really tight space, and I think that's really going to serve us really well over time.
0: Yeah, I'm a big fan personally of more compact districts and more people representing more areas. And what I mean by that is, give me instead of one in Memphis, give me three. Instead of three in Nashville, give me five. Then you have more people serving that area. I don't know why we're pretending like that's a bad thing. That's my overall view. Do you agree with that viewpoint, that it's better to have three than one, or would you want one person representing different areas?
1: Well, I mean, obviously, if you have three people representing a common area, you have three votes versus one vote on things.
0: Yep.
1: So one would think that would be an advantage, as particularly if those three are all from the same party. And therefore are usually more willing to collaborate and coordinate with each other. So I think in many instances, yes, and the population of those areas certainly justify that.
0: More representation.
1: So, yeah. So again, I think that, you know, we've done a really good job.
0: I agree.
1: It went quick. It was raucous, and, I have seen a lot of, and look, I'm okay with the protest, and I get it. It's
0: Hold on, Max, blow that breakout real quick. I want to hear this. You're okay with the protesting, but talk about how you said it got worse ever. What about all the, some people are saying it's like January 6th in here. You're having to throw people out. Yeah. What did you think about that?
1: Yeah. Well, I mean, what I was saying is I get the public protesting. I get that. And that's kind of in the American DNA. What I do not get or appreciate is when members of the body, one, engage themselves in the protest with the protesters, but then two, serve as agitators or community organizers for the protest and basically incite the mob. It's okay. It's part of our process that citizens come up and seek, express their grievances with their government. That's the American way. That's the American political system. But the people that are there, the voting members, have a duty to the body, have a duty to the House, have a duty to the Senate. They're under the rules of the Senate. They are under the rules of the House to respect that body and respect the deliberations of that body. And what disappoints me is when members violate those rules and violate that respect and violate that duty and engage in the protest that's going on outside. That's not appropriate.
0: I agree. I agree wholeheartedly. All right, before I let you go, I got a wrestling question for you. And this, Yaffe and I were having a discussion about this earlier, and it got pretty heated. And I want to show Austin how wrong Yaffe was about this. Yaffe tried to make the argument. I was talking about Ted Turner, and you know, obviously he's got Chattanooga ties and all these other things. And I was talking about how without Ted Turner, wrestling looks completely different. He's not the most important man in wrestling history. That would probably be Vince McMahon. Hogan would probably be number two. Ted Turner might be number three, and here's why. Georgia Championship Wrestling gets bought by him, put on the Superstation. Pressures Vince McMahon even further, plus NWO and all these other things in the late 90s really pressured Vince McMahon, and it probably brought about The Rock and Stone Cold Steve Austin and all these other things. All that said, and I'll let you comment on any of that you want to, but here's what me and Yaffe were debating. Yaffe actually tried to make the argument that the NWO Wolfpack was better than the original NWO. That's crazy, right?
1: Oh, that's laughable. That's laughable.
0: Thank you.
1: That's laughable.
0: Yeah. What do you think about Ted Turner, third most important man in wrestling history? Is that fair?
1: He could be. I mean, because at the very end, those were the last two giants that were left standing, right? Mm-hmm. I mean, you had WCW and you had WWF, I think, at the time, were the last two standing. And Turner, you know, was the genesis of what eventually became WCW. So, Yeah, I hadn't really thought about the role that he played, but I think that's a really, I can't think of anybody else from a promoter perspective who was more influential in the overall organization of a territory. Yeah.
0: There we go.
1: And yeah. Yeah.
0: Well, here's the key of this conversation. I was right and ahead of the curve on redistricting, and I'm right about the NWO. There we go. State Senator Bo Watson, thank you very much.
1: I bow down. I tip the hat. All right, man.
0: Thank you very much. We'll talk with Senator Bo Watson next week. Keep it locked right here. Your answers to our $50 free-for-all Friday question today coming up next. All you got to do is get them in here. Here's the question. Some in Memphis say they want to secede. Let them go. Should we? Should we let them go? And if we do let him go, what should we call it? We'll get to those answers when we return. Get your answers in right here. 423-267-1023. That's the Warren and Griffin Talk Radio 102.3. 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
0: Man, I love that you guys are into this question of the day. I also love that we are all universally, and no matter how divided we might be, are universal in the idea that Yaffe is a clown for suggesting the NWO Wolfpack is better than the NWO. The senator, Bo Watson, not only did he disagree with Yaffe, also, am I correct? Did he say it was laughable and Yaffe's a bitch? Is that correct?
16: He shut him down pretty hard. I heard laughable, so yeah.
0: Oh, wait, hold on. The other part I just made up. I'm sorry. That part's not true. Here's the thing. I bet Yaffe's too big of a coward to address the senator on his show. That's what I bet. That's what I bet. So, Austin, you're a little young, so I don't think you understand this. Max is not cool enough to get the NWO, but listen to this.
17: Dale saying the NWO Wolfpack is better than the NWO Black and White is fighting words where I come from.
0: I'm with you. I'm with you. It was outrageous when I heard it, and Bo Watson said, that's laughable.
17: I just so happened to be at Disney the day Hulk Hogan passed away, so you know I had to throw the colors on. I got so many two sweets. I stopped counting after 15.
0: And the second guy sent a picture of himself wearing an NWO t-shirt at Disney World. So it's just unbelievable. Poor Yaffe. How is that guy wrong about everything? It's just absolutely amazing. All right, we got real stuff. You know what? Those guys.
18: You just made the list.
0: We're hooking you up anyway. That you got to give you something for those. Thank you for all the NWO stuff. Let's get into some answers about should we let Memphis secede, as some are suggesting, and if they did, what would you call it? So if you say yes, give me a name. 423-267-1023. That's the Warren and Griffin Talk Radio 102.3 text monster. Let's get to it.
17: No, they are part of us, good or bad. That's what makes the three stars stand out on the flag.
0: Well, I mean, you can modify the flag. I mean, have you not seen what they did in Minnesota? They made it look like Somalia's flag. So, I mean, we could redo it. Oh, why not? Why not?
17: EBT Tennessee House.
18: You just made the list!
0: That is fantastic. EBT Tennessee. By the way, this person did not say it that way. They were saying something different, but that is a good name. I don't care. I'm giving you credit for that one, too. That is a good name for Memphis if you were to let it go. EBT Tennessee. Okay, here's their broader point.
17: EBT Tennessee House members don't respect anything. All they do is spread hate and racism against white people.
0: Well, that comment's going to be seen as racist by a lot of people, but that EBT Tennessee, that is hilarious. I'm sorry. That's a funny one. Moving on.
17: Memphis is already halfway to seceding. They have a frigging Nathan Bedford Forrest statue, Dale. They should call it the State of Racism and Barbecue.
0: Barbecue. Thank you, little British robot friend. I will tell you this. Memphis-style barbecue is the best barbecue. This southern style that some places have where it's like vinegary, get that garbage out of here. That is... Blah, blah, blah. They got it right. Give me some wet ribs. That's what I'm looking for. That's what I'm looking for. But yeah, okay. State of Racism barbecue. Do they really have a Nathan Bedford Forrest statue? I thought all this got taken down. It survived in Memphis? I don't buy that.
17: We will have to pay Mississippi to take Memphis. They will call it Memphissippi. Is there any way we can save the rendezvous? Love those ribs.
0: Yeah, I mean, the ribs might keep them in the state. I'll tell you that. That may be the go-to.
17: Yes, let it go. Call it DEM5.
0: Oh, he didn't say it right. Memphis is what a bunch of people are saying. That's a good one, too. Good one. Continue getting your answers in. What's trending's next? Stay tuned.
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19: From ABC News, I'm Brian Clark. On Thursday, Tennessee became the first state to redraw its congressional map after the Supreme Court's decision that ruled racially drawn congressional districts were unconstitutional. Republican State Senator John Stevens said,
20: Tennessee is a conservative state. And I submit its congressional delegation should reflect that.
19: 8 of Tennessee's 9 seats are held by Republicans. The new map could make it easier for Republicans to take all 9, but black voters in majority black Shelby County say they've been marginalized. Now, a redistricting referendum in Virginia this year appeared to be a boon to Democrats, but the Virginia Supreme Court's now overturned that referendum and says Virginia will have to use its 2021 map for this year's midterms. The April jobs report doubled expectations. The private sector added 115,000 jobs last month. The Pentagon has posted hundreds of files online relating to UFO reports. ABC's Stephen Portnoy has been taking a look.
1: Many of the files now posted online detail reported sightings dating to the middle of the 20th century and have been previously released. But the Pentagon says it and NASA are newly analyzing some images from the Apollo moon missions. Those old photos show specks or dots in the sky above the moon that are now being called unidentified phenomena. In addition, never-before-seen military video taken as recently as this year shows unidentified objects being tracked by U.S. aircraft over the Middle East, Africa, the Indo-Pacific, and Europe.
19: U.S. Central Command said U.S. forces disabled 2 more Iranian tankers trying to breach the blockade. And ABC's Rachel Scott says Iran may be well-positioned to outlast the blockade.
21: The Washington Post is reporting that a CIA analysis shows Iran can outlast the U.S. blockade for at least 3 to 4 months before suffering severe economic consequences. ABC News has not independently verified that report, but the president told me he is in no rush to make a deal and he is not setting a new deadline.
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11: Hey, everybody. 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
11: 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We got Ooltewah, Hickson, East Ridge, and they are back at the North Shore, the Hemp House, where it's about
12: being healthy, not high.
22: AT&T Field, home to the Chattanooga Lookouts for 25 years, will be torn down this summer after the minor league baseball team moved south to Erlanger Park. River City Company, the private nonprofit focused on downtown development, has engaged a demolition contractor to begin the process soon. The Tennessee General Assembly gave final approval yesterday to a new congressional map that slices up Memphis to scatter black voters into neighboring districts. In the most recent development of Cahutta, Georgia's small-town drama, 3 members of the town council have scheduled an emergency meeting today to discuss the removal of the mayor and the reinstatement of the Cahutta Police Department. And finally, after a decade of failing to meet minimum standards during annual inspections, the Hamilton County Jail reached an important certification milestone, the sheriff's office said yesterday. The Tennessee Correctional Institute, which certifies facilities and upholds jail standards, voted to release the jail from a plan of action.
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0: Talk Radio 102.3, the Talk Monster. Dale Jackson here with you. Tennessee's most trusted journalist and a DEI hire. I'm excited to be here with you. Also excited about some things that just came out. Let's go through them here real quick. The crystal ball for 2026 House ratings after Virginia redistricting gets blown up. Here's what they predict. Republicans, 211. Democrats, 208. 16 toss-ups. That favors Democrats, by the way. You're going to hear a lot of people talk about how great this is for Republicans and all this other stuff, but I will remind you, that map right there, if it is how it is, those toss-ups are going to go, I think, overwhelmingly Democrat. They'll be contested, don't get me wrong, but they will be contested. And there are other redistricting things going on still in Alabama and elsewhere, but as of right now, 211, 208 with 16 toss-ups. The Democrats still in the advantage there. So we'll see what happens next. But Virginia's gerrymandering, racial gerrymandering, whatever you call it, it's not racial gerrymandering. Their political gerrymandering blown up because they didn't do it right. It's nice to see the courts come in and one time strike a blow for the good guys. That's my take. Obviously, you guys will have different opinions on who the good guys and bad guys are. And that's why talk radio is fun. That's why talk radio is fun. I think I fixed our little British robot friend on one of the answers someone gave earlier. The $50 free-for-all Friday question of the day is, should we let Memphis go? They say they want to secede. Some do. Not really. But should we let him go? And what should we call it? So the little British robot guy didn't do a very good job, but let's give him a second crack at it.
1: Yes. Let it go. Call it Demphis.
0: There we go. Got it right. Thank you so much.
2: You just made the
0: list. All right, we got What's Trending coming up here in just a second. If you want to get your answer in for $50 free for all Friday, get your questions in for 10 with him. We got Gino Bolso, a state representative, coming on the program here in just a little bit as well. He's the guy who said, and I talked about this yesterday, he's the guy who said, I wish I had more seats to take from Democrats. Pretty funny stuff. But he'll be with us. But get your answers in here. Warren and Griffin, Talk Radio 102.3. Text Monster 423-267-1023. Austin, let's get to it. Let's get to What's Trending.
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3: It's What's Trending.
0: That's right. It's What's Trending, where Austin scours the internet, finds us five topics to share with us, and at the end I go, maybe we should redistrict him. Austin, take it away. Number five.
6: Texas was set to have a Muslims-only water park event. It was a publicly funded water park, so this gained a lot of controversy, and then Governor Abbott threatened to sort of pull, I guess, the funding for this or something to that effect, and it got canceled.
0: Funded water park?
6: Yeah. Yeah, okay, it was not a privately funded water park, so that's...
0: And they were going to say nobody but Muslims can show up there.
6: Yes, that was the planned event.
0: Why?
6: I have no idea. An organizer was trying to get this going. Now, the organizer that runs this, it just came out today. I thought it was really funny. She owns a Learing Center.
0: Oh, God,
6: stop it. If you can believe it, she spelled it wrong, just
0: stop.
6: Like it admits. Yep.
0: Okay. Is that real?
6: Yeah, I'm 100% serious. She misspelled it. It's the second time it was spelled Learing Center on her website. It's just, God, you had a nickel for every time. It'd be two, but that's insane.
0: Yeah, the fact there's one is bad enough, but good Lord. You know, you can have these things. You can have, like, Muslim Night or something like this, but if you're trying to call it a Muslim-only event or a Christian-only event, yeah, the state-funded or city-funded, publicly funded event shouldn't be going on. This is, you know...
6: It's what made it so crazy is on the even flyer, it says Muslim only, and it's like, come on, guys, you can't just say somebody only. That's just... We're past it, hopefully.
0: That's just ridiculous. And, you know, one of the things that I keep reminding people of, and I think that it's it's worth noting here that when we talk about this kind of stuff and racism and things like this, racism is bad either way it's done. Sexism is bad any way it's done. Whatever intolerance is bad any way that it's done. And this idea that I just want to be left alone, you know, that whole LGBTQ thing. And then you go and you demand special privileges. Just that's not going to work for anybody, okay? You got to stop that nonsense. And this is a really bad idea. I'm glad they blew it up. Number four.
6: Following yesterday's news, the U.S. Department of War has released some UFO footage.
0: Uh-oh.
6: Yeah, it is grainy, kind of rough. It feels like a conspiracy footage from the 2000s or something. Awful camera quality, like a tiny little light shooting around in the background. That and an AI lab-generated image of reported sightings of a UFO. So I think this is going to turn
0: into... Wait, hold on. What? Well, they also released AI images?
6: It's a, I guess, lab-generated, I think they said, image of... I guess somebody reported, some farmer somewhere, said they saw a craft of light blip into existence and then fire out of existence, and they decided to do a lab rendering of said image.
0: Well, so, that's not going to help your case.
6: No, like, that's the thing that really... like, the grainy footage, it's like some people are like, wow, look. A few people caught on to that, but the lab image was like, guys, don't generate an image.
0: That is wild. I mean, that is unbelievable. Look, it's 2026. Why have the people shooting these things on their cameras not gotten better at it? And why isn't the footage better? It's kind of like, here's an example people will understand. It's kind of like with body cams. You notice all the cries of cops, like, going crazy and being out of line has sort of fallen off because we have body cams now. Aliens are sort of the same thing. Now that we got all these cameras, we're seeing less and less of this. And the ones we see are still grainy and weird. And in that case, an AI version. No, that doesn't work for me, dog. Number three.
6: Jamie Presley, the star of My Name is Earl.
0: Oh, no. Don't do that. Don't do that. Get it right. Talk about what she was actually in, and talk to me in a way that I know her. Don't give me that. Give me the real reason. Don't tell me My Name is Earl. Give me the real reason. Give the people a reason to Google. Go ahead.
6: My Name is Earl. Not Another Teen Love Movie. Joe Dirt.
0: No.
6: Is that
0: not
6: closer?
0: It.
6: Okay, that's not it. Help me out here, Dale.
0: Varsity Blues. God, what are you doing here? You've gotten it all wrong.
6: You look her up, My Name is Earl's the first show. I don't know.
0: Just stop it. You're wrong. Go ahead. Continue on with your nonsense.
6: Okay, my nonsense. She's announced that she's going to make an OnlyFans account. That is the piece of news. This is coming off of Shannon Elizabeth, who is from American Pie, who also made an OnlyFans account and made like $1 million in like a week.
0: Her entire brand is I'm the hot white trash girl, right? Like that's her entire brand.
6: I think
0: and it's just I guess it kind of tracks, right?
6: I mean she's 50 now, so it's like, come on. I mean,
0: why?
2: Austin, by the way, you were correct, Austin. Okay. I'm just throwing that in.
0: Oh, yeah, so you're okay. All right, so you're okay. You say so. You said, did I just accidentally do the thing I was doing intentionally with Star Wars earlier this week? where I just get something completely wrong, but not on purpose this time? No, I'm trolling this time, too. You guys, look, she still looks great, okay? Let's not pretend that that's not true. She still looks great. But you have kids and... Just why are you doing this? Like, I just don't understand why these people are. I get it's a cash grab, right? Okay, fine. We can acknowledge that part. It's a cash grab, but I don't like this kind of stuff. You don't need to do this. She's made way too much money, and she wasn't in Varsity Blues. I must have been thinking about someone else, so I did get it wrong. All right, Austin, you win.
6: Okay, solid.
0: Number two.
6: Texas attorney Ken Paxton has filed a suit against the clothing company Shein for extreme levels of toxic chemicals in their clothing. Have you encountered Shein before, Dale?
0: No, but for those who don't know, I can't believe you kind of walked into this, Austin. For those who don't know, Austin is a crunchy conservative. And what I mean by this is he is a guy who, like, doesn't wear deodorant and, like, doesn't believe in sunscreen, which he'll come around on, I guarantee you. And I'm going to tell you why. Okay? His wife is a quarter Filipino. He is white. And his baby daughter has porcelain skin. And you are going to come around after one sunburn. But you continue with... Am I right about everything I just said?
6: I am skeptical. You never know. I could take her to the water park in a hijab, given the general direction of things. She'll be safe.
0: Okay. All right. But you're crunchy. Is that correct?
6: Yes, very correct.
0: Allie Larder is the girl in the whipped cream bikini and varsity blues that I was thinking of. Thank you very much, everyone. You can look that up later. But go ahead, Austin. Finish what you were saying.
6: Anyway, there's an extreme level of toxic chemicals. I don't know if you're familiar with Shein. It's kind of like Temu. It's one of these Chinese drop shipping sites. They found, like, formaldehyde in it, which usually, you know me, I'm a little crunchy. Lead, they found lead in it, of course, but everybody says lead. Formaldehyde? That's a little ridiculous. It's like a Chinese, just, I don't know, gunk clothing company.
0: Are we concerned about the clothes? Like, is it absorbent to our body or something? Am I missing something?
6: Yeah, they're made of such thin materials that if you, like, get them in the sun or you, like, move around in them, they start to, like, fall apart. It's kind of, I mean, even outside of the crunchy sphere, I think, like, women know about Shein clothing being bad quality because they get it and think it looks nice and then it falls apart on them.
0: Interesting. Very interesting.
2: Dale, this does not mean that you get to get naked when you get out in the sun, too.
0: Hey, listen, somehow my son, the reason why I know about this with Austin and his kid, I've said this before, my wife is half Korean, I'm the pinkest person you've ever met, and my child has porcelain skin. It's crazy. And the kid burns. And it's just, we put so much sunscreen on that kid. He's going to be half metallic by the time it's all said and done. My mom never put sunscreen on me. And I grew up on a beach. I used to be beet red, sunburned, all this stuff. Man, wild. So I guess my mom was crunchy too. And that's what we call neglect. Number one.
6: A clip of AOC has gone viral. She was on a podcast with Ayanna Glazer.
0: Why isn't she getting on OnlyFans? Why don't we have that? Let's do that instead. I'm sorry. Go on. Number one. Do it again.
6: AOC and Ayanna Glazer, who's some actress from like Broad City and kind of like a lot of liberal type shows. There's a 1 minute clip that went super viral from this podcast of AOC talking about how no one could ever earn $1 billion. And then the other girl just saying yes, queen, over and over again, basically. Yeah, it's pretty rough. The fact that her last name is Glazer kind of adds to a joke there, but yeah.
0: There's another, when we come back, I'm going to play that clip because I have that. And there's another clip from that interview, too. That's really, really funny. It's really, really funny. And we'll get to all of that when we return. Austin, thank you very much. You did an okay job there. We will allow you to continue. We will not be redistricted out. We'll continue talking about redistricting. Gino Bolso will join us. He's a state representative here in Tennessee. We'll talk with him later. And we got 10 with him when you guys have already gotten a lot of really, really great answers in so far. We'll continue. Stay tuned.
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0: All right, you guys have sent in a lot of great answers to our question of the day, $50 free-for-all Friday question of the day, and we appreciate it. We'll get to all of those here in a second. The question is, if Memphis wants to go, should Tennessee let them? And what should you name the state that they would become if they left? Okay, that's the question here. We'll get some answers in here in a bit. Austin, in his last segment, I'm Dale Jackson. This is Talk Radio 102.3. Austin, in the last segment, mentioned AOC and some brilliant things she was saying. And he mentioned one clip, but there are a lot of these clips. And keep in mind, they're going to try to convince you that this woman is a deep thinker. Okay, I would argue she's not even a thinker, but just check this out.
11: There's a certain level of wealth and accumulation that is unearned, right? You can't earn $1 billion.
12: That's right.
11: You just can't earn that.
12: That's exactly correct.
11: You can get market power. You can break rules. You can do all sorts of things. You can abuse labor laws.
12: Yep.
11: You can pay people less than what they're worth.
12: Yep.
11: But you can't earn that, right?
12: That's right.
11: And so you have to create a myth that since you didn't earn that, you have to create a myth of earning it.
0: You know, not only does this not make any sense, and the other person going, uh-huh, yep, uh-huh, uh-huh. Let me ask this. Is there an argument that the Tesla folks are underpaid or the SpaceX folks? Is there an argument there? I don't think there is. The Amazon folks, you can say all you want about how they don't make enough money, but let me explain something to you about the Amazon stuff. Every community wants an Amazon facility. Why? Because it brings in decent jobs for unskilled labor with decent amount of money. Is it hard work? Absolutely. I'm not suggesting it's not. Could they make more money? Yes. Sure. Fine. But there's a reason why the people want those jobs. The benefits are good. The money is good. That's true. But this idea, you can't make $1 billion. And again, what is it I say? God, it is a cliche at this point, but I don't even care. They don't believe anything they're saying. They just say things because they think they sound good. It's so stupid.
6: I think this might that be a sounded, case
0: go ahead,
6: of
0: go
6: dumb,
0: ahead,
6: to be honest with you, because like I don't know if you ever talked to a kind of leftist type that talks about no one should have $1 billion. I think AOC might think this, that he has like $1 million, billion even, in a bank account. It's assets.
0: Forget about that part, okay? Don't worry about that. You need to worry about the fact that this person is even saying you can't have that when you absolutely can. And if you had $1 trillion in cash, good for you. Good for you. You're

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1: What?
2: What?
3: Black Americans really created democracy in
4: this
3: country.
4: That's exactly right.
3: How they literally made something from nothing. It is just beyond me.
1: Oh, we know. We can tell.
2: Everything is beyond her.
1: Yeah, everything is beyond. I mean, imagine. And what's funny about this is you can tell that neither of them believe this because the woman listening, she says something dumb, but it's one of the things they have to say. So she says, yes, that's right. Black people created democracy. What? They built something out of nothing. No, they didn't. None of that is true. Okay? They fought for their freedom, absolutely. And so did a lot of non-black people. But the idea that they created democracy is so moronic. It's as dumb as saying white people created democracy. Okay? And oh, boy. This is a member of Congress. Look, for anyone thinking we shouldn't redraw districts and draw people out, I give you Exhibit A as to why we should. Okay? This is Exhibit A. The fact that this woman represents a district that would vote for her is a reason enough to figure out a way to cut that district up. Okay? Stephen Cohen's the same thing. Exactly the same thing. Our next guest said he wishes that the Democrats had more seats to take. This is a perfect reason why. Gino Bolso is up next. State Representative, stay tuned.
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6: ABC News, I'm Brian Clark. Tennessee lawmakers voted to change the state's congressional map on Thursday. The change favors Republicans. Earlier this year, voters in Virginia in a referendum redrew the map in favor of Democrats. But ABC's Stephen Portnoy says that referendum has been struck down.
7: The Virginia Supreme Court ruled 4-3 that the Democratic-led legislature didn't follow proper procedure. The Commonwealth's Constitution says lawmakers must vote to approve a ballot measure twice, both before and after a statewide legislative election. In this case, the court said the referendum was first approved too late, after more than a million people had already voted early in 2025.
6: Virginia will have to use its 2021 map in November. Secretary of State Marco Rubio says the U.S. expects to hear a diplomatic response from Iran today, even as the two sides continue to exchange fire. President Trump says the ceasefire is holding. A better-than-expected April jobs report, 115,000 added last month. This is ABC.
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0: Talk Monster. Dale Jackson here with you, Austin here as well. Lots of answers have come into our $50 Free For All Friday question of the day. The question is this: Memphis wants to go. Should we let him? Thank you. Should we let him? And if we let him, what do you call the state when it goes? There's a lot of you seem to be saying, don't let him go, don't let him go. Some of you are saying, maybe there's something to this. Our next guest, State Representative Gino Bolso, he joins us, a Brentwood Republican, representing District 61, parts of Williamson County. He had the best line I saw from a Republican of the week. And it's, well, all this stuff is going on. They're burning papers of Confederate flag. Justin Pearson is who we reached out to. We haven't heard from Justin Pearson. Maybe Representative Bolso can help us. But we've reached out to him, wanted to get him on. He was burning a Confederate flag. He was yelling. There were people standing on desks, chanting pedophile protector. You're racist, you're this, you're that, and all these things. Ignoring, of course, that the map looked exactly, well, not exactly, but similar to a map that was drawn where Stephen Cohen, the now congressman from Memphis, was a state senator many, many moons ago. So it's a little bit ridiculous, but let's stick on this. His line was, and I'm paraphrasing here because I don't have it right in front of me, but his line was essentially, I wish they had more districts to take. I wish Tennessee Democrats had more districts to take. Are you getting any heat for that comment, Representative Bolso? Thank you for being here.
1: Good morning, Dale. No heat at all. In fact, I think members of our Republican caucus were very much of the same mind that, you know, we really have gotten to the point where the Democratic Party, especially on a national scale, has really left the principles of the Revolution and the Constitution behind, and they really have no business being in positions of leadership, positions of government. And so when I was asked whether I had any remorse about being there during the special session, immediately the words of Nathan Hale popped to mind that my only regret is that we have but one seat to take from the Democrats. I wish we could take more, but that's all that was available. And we were able to stick together and make sure that Tennessee is going to have a hopefully complete Republican caucus when we have the elections in November.
0: It was a great move. It was a great line. I appreciated it. I don't know if you saw this yet. It happened about an hour ago. The Virginia Supreme Court has overturned their gerrymandering attempt there, mostly because of the way they did it. It's more of a procedural thing. So for 2026, we'll be looking at a map there that's 5-6 as opposed to 10-1. Are you worried about the court coming in here, Representative Bolso, and saying, hey, you guys can't do that?
1: I mean, obviously, there's a concern, but we've got a really good attorney general, Jonathan Scrimeti, and his team. They'll be able to go ahead and advance the arguments that show that what we did complies with the federal constitution, complies with the state constitution, and complies with all the effective statutes that we have right now. You're correct that in Virginia, they actually violated their own state constitution and how you go about putting a referendum before the people, and the court struck that recent gerrymander up there down on that ground. But here we're on solid ground, both constitutionally and statutorily, and I'm confident that it'll be upheld.
0: So in that body that you work in, the Tennessee House of Representatives, you have some pretty active people. And I got to tell you something. I've been watching this. I want everyone to read this the wrong way. Tennessee Democrats have been awesome this week. They have been awesome. Not effective, but man, they have been awesome at getting attention, getting the national media involved, making those powerful moments. When they stand on the desks, when they burn Confederate flag images for some reason, I don't know, when they're calling you guys pedophile protectors, when crowds are, you know, rushing the days and screaming at people as they walk through, what are you thinking? Are you second thinking? Are you having second thoughts? Or is that what gets you to the, I wish they had more seats to take?
1: That's probably in the category, Dale, of what gets me to, I wish we had more seats to take, because all they really have done is disgrace themselves. And they have nothing but lies. And they have nothing but race and race baiting. Because when you step back and look at what they're actually doing, they're trying to cancel the voices of most Tennesseans, just the way there was an effort on the national stage to do that to Charlie Kirk. You know, when you don't have ideas and you can't confront the truth, you do things like stand up on desks, hold signs, tell lies, and just make up stories about what the true motivation is behind this redistricting, which obviously came directly on the heels of our Supreme Court decision in Louisiana versus Calais. And they were actually advocating for a redistricting that was completely unconstitutional because we had two paths before us in the General Assembly, one constitutional and one not. We chose the one that was constitutional. Our adversaries, of course, in a very disrespectful, disgraceful manner, chose the one that was not constitutional.
0: See, I'm a personal connection guy, and I'm also a very aggressive human being. And when I disagree with people, I tell them directly to their face, and I lay out the argument of why it is. Are these people who are doing this stuff, the Justin Pearsons, the Gloria Johnsons, who said, even though she took a beating from Marsha Blackburn and got completely wiped out in this state, still suggests she's got the pulse of people, and she's just absolutely terrifying in every way imaginable. Every way imaginable. She seemed, never mind, I was going to say something mean, but I'm not going to do it. Let me ask this. When she says this is a white power rally, what do you think about that? That's beyond the decorum. I'm not suggesting she should be punished. Some people have suggested that, and for Pearson, I don't even know if they should be. I kind of, like I said, I like that they've been kind of crazy personally, but yeah. Are they going to be punished for this? Should they be punished for this? What are your thoughts?
1: Well, that's going to be up to the speaker. From a personal point of view, the answer is, of course, because we have an obligation not just to the current citizens of Tennessee, but to future generations. And there is such a thing as deliberative debate that goes on in the halls of our state legislatures across the country and in Congress itself. And we cannot allow our institutions of our government to devolve in a chaotic way that the Democrats are trying to cause debate in the Tennessee legislature to devolve. So in my view, yes. And it goes beyond just Gloria Johnson, who makes comments that for the most part we just ignore because they're senseless. But it was the entire Democratic caucus, Dale, that engaged in this lack of decorum, because after they spent almost 50 minutes doing nothing but spreading lies on the floor of the Tennessee House, they got up to the well and encouraged the members of the gallery to go ahead and begin making a boisterous, chaotic scene so that we could not even deliver a rebuttal to all the lies that had just been spread across the Tennessee House. And that's not what legislative debate is. That's not what it's about. It's not consistent with the history of our state or our country. It disrespects our state and federal constitutions. It disrespects our institutions. It disrespects the people of Tennessee. So it's going to be up to the speaker, but my vote certainly would be that every one of these Democratic caucus members who not just participated, but incited some of the chaos that you saw should definitely be punished for that.
0: You know, it's kind of interesting. We saw what happened in Virginia, and I told you earlier, everyone listening, yeah, that it was that they got struck down. But we saw that happen. You didn't see Republicans going crazy there. You didn't see yesterday the mainstream media in Tennessee and elsewhere. You didn't see them referring to January 6th or anything in referencing what was going on there. But there was an attempt yesterday to basically overthrow the process of the Tennessee General Assembly. It didn't go anywhere. Don't get me wrong. It was pathetic, and it was, you know, it's one of the reasons why I kind of like what they're doing. And I think these are pretty good adversaries because of how far they are willing to go. But, you know, the media is more, and I believe, and correct me if I'm wrong, the media actually asked you if you felt remorse after you did that. That didn't come from a constituent. I think that came from a member of the press, correct?
1: That is correct. And, I mean, you're right to point out what's been going on in other states and the response that you've seen from conservatives, because we understand that this is a constitutional process. This concept of partisan redistricting has been going on since before the founding of our country. This is actually an issue that was debated in the constitutional debates back in 1787. And the very first gerrymandering debate actually involved Patrick Henry and James Madison and James Monroe, because in June of 1788, just after Virginia had ratified the Constitution, Patrick Henry, who was an anti-federalist, worked hard to design the districts in Virginia in a way that would not allow James Madison to win, because James Madison lived in Orange County, Virginia at the time, and Patrick Henry, who controlled the General Assembly in Virginia, you know, connected Orange County, Virginia, with I think about six or seven other counties filled with anti-federalist sentiments. But Madison was able to overcome that gerrymander, but obviously you can tell that in Virginia, gerrymandering is still going on. And then, of course, in 1812, you had Governor Elbridge Gerry in Massachusetts, a signatory to the Declaration of Independence and someone who was to become the vice president of James Madison, completely engage in redrawing the maps for the state Senate in Massachusetts. And that's where the term gerrymandering actually comes from, because Governor Gerry designed one district that looked like a salamander. And so we got the term gerrymandering. And so Massachusetts, even to today, although 36% of the electorate voted for President Trump in 2024, is 9-0. All nine of the representatives in Congress are Democrats. And that is part of the constitutional process. So you will not see conservatives, Republicans in Massachusetts burning flags, standing on desks, or otherwise, you know, making a disgrace of themselves, because we understand that our Constitution is set up this way. You look at our Elections Clause, Article 1, Section 4, Clause 1 of our federal Constitution. It puts in state legislatures the ability to determine the place, manner, and time of these state elections. And there is this concept that whatever party is in power will, to a certain extent, draw maps in a way that advantages their side. And
0: that's exactly how it should work. And that's exactly how it works elsewhere. And I will point out that Massachusetts has more Republicans than Tennessee has Democrats. I mean, so it's laughable. Last question. I got about 30 seconds left here. Do you believe your colleagues who are calling you guys racist and, you know, all this other nonsense, do you believe they believe what they're saying, or is it theater?
1: It's complete theater. They know it's not true. They know that this was done simply for partisan reasons because of the recent Supreme Court decision. And I don't believe that any of those comments are genuine.
0: Agreed. 100%. I think it's a bunch of theater kids going crazy, and they're having their little moment, and they're like, we're in on TV. Yeah. And I think that's what's happening. Gino Bolso, thank you very much. He is a state representative out in Brentwood. Always thrilled to have him here on the program, or we'll be thrilled to have him back on the program here soon. Thank you very much for being here. For everyone else, we're going to wrap up the show, 10 with him, and we'll get some more of your answers to our $50 Free For All Friday question of the day. You can still get all of that stuff in right here on the Warren and Griffin Talk Radio 102.3. 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
0: All right, folks, we got a lot to get into. We got your $50 free for all Friday question today. We're going to run through some answers. Can't get to all of them, but everyone who answered and texted in on the Warren and Griffin Talk Radio 102.3 text monster at 423-267-1023 is entered, and we'll pick a winner for the Cookie Jar Cafe $50 gift card here in a bit. Then we've got 10 with him coming up. So stay tuned for that in this segment as well. Let's run through these. We're going to run through them as quick as possible. Here's some of your answers.
13: Are we just going to shove Memphis off into the Mississippi River?
0: The reason I played that, not that it's an answer, but I like it. Is it suggested there's like a Bugs Bunny sort of moment where people are going to get like a saw out and cut it off and just shove it into the river? I'm into it. Here are some names.
13: Thunderdome.
0: That's probably fitting. It probably is fitting. Here's one with a rationalization as well.
14: You just made the list!
13: Memphoria.
0: Memphoria. Why Memphoria? Listen to this.
13: Keeps a clear link to Memphis while signaling a new political cultural identity. Ends with IA to echo state name conventions, California, Virginia, and feel distinctive. Easy to pronounce and brandiable.
0: Brandable. He can't say brandable? I mean, what is wrong with this guy? He can't say brandable? That's the word that messes him up.
14: You just made the list!
0: I like that. Memphoria. I was thinking like euphoria at first, but then kind of like California. Okay, I you know what? It fits. It absolutely fits. All right, let's go ahead and get to it. 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And when you talk to them, make sure you tell them you heard about it right here on Uncancelable with Dale Jackson. All right, let's get to it. Let's get to 10 with him.
14: It's time to answer the deep questions. It's 10 with him.
0: Oh, my God, there's so many questions that we need to get to. So let's go ahead and get to them.
13: Do you think Trump has successfully transformed the Republican Party to fight back against liberal and media noise and not be intimidated?
0: Yeah, I don't think there's any question about that. He has shown them how to fight, period. End of story. That's what's been going on. And he has done a phenomenal job at just doing that. And if that's the end outcome here, I think it's for the best. But I mean, look at the Supreme Court. That's a real win for Trump, but I'll take that other stuff too.
13: I'm slow. Is there really discussion about Memphis not being a Tennessee city?
0: No, but one of the clowns in the legislature stood up and said, "Let us leave! Let my people go! Let my people go!" And I said, "Okay, well, let's let them go and see what happens." Memphis is the best name so far. Or State of Confusion. Max may have nailed it in the first 30 seconds of the conversation. But those are the best names for it so far.
13: If you feel it was bad for people to be upset about the vote, would you feel the same if the Democrats did the same bill?
0: That's a good question. As long as you ignore that Democrats did do the same bill in Virginia and nobody went nuts. Why is that? Well, it's because Democrats are violent. And if you wanted to go a step further, a little deeper in this, how about this? Democrats did do the same bill in Tennessee a couple of decades ago, drew a very similar map. You know who voted for it? Congressman Cohen in Tennessee. See, like, I took your question and I answered it twice. Where else are you going to get that? Huh?
13: How is democracy served if one third of Tennesseans who vote for Democrats may no longer have any representation among the state's 11-member congressional delegation?
0: Well, first off, they have plenty of representation. They have a congressman, which they will have, a congressperson, and they have two senators. Just because you're not of the same party doesn't mean you don't have representation. Are you telling me that anyone that lives in Chuck Fleischmann's district that's a Democrat has no representation? That's just dumb. I'm sorry. And your follow-up reasoning is pretty stupid, too.
13: Bipartisan support gave Tennessee much of its foundation from the Tennessee Valley Authority, Oak Ridge National Laboratory, national parks like the Great Smokies and Chickamauga, the Appalachian
0: Region. You see what's happening here? You see this? Republicans could not ever possibly do that. It's just by bipartisanship. Listen to this.
13: Without any Democrats to support Tennessee in Congress, all of the massive federal support that lifts up Tennessee could be jeopardized if and when Democrats regain Congress or the White House.
0: They act like you're a charity case, guys. That's what it is. And Democrats will get charity and bring home the bacon, please, because Republicans don't focus on that. Get the hell out of here. This is just nonsense. You hear this from every Democrat as they are being wiped out across the country. What's going to happen if we're gone? Usually when Democrats leave, you know what happens? Economic growth, that's what normally happens.
13: Dale, I think The Daily Show is slowly turning me liberal. But Jon Stewart is funny AF. Should I just accept my fate as a future lib or watch something else?
0: I don't know. I think Jon Stewart's pretty funny. I haven't watched Daily Show in decades. I did go to a live Daily Show during the 2008 Republican convention. It was awesome. It was hilarious all the way around. If you want to watch TV, go right ahead. Just don't let it melt your brain. Understand that they're coming at it from a perspective just like I am, and take that with a grain of salt.
13: Dale, when is Afton Ben going to start an OnlyFans? If she wants me to pay attention to her, this is her only hope.
0: She shouldn't. She is a member of the General Assembly, and you should pay attention to her for that reason. If she wants to start an OnlyFans, she's free to do that if she wants to. She should not do that. No one should do that. It's not worth making 30 cents a day, okay?
13: What is the latest on Vince McMahon?
0: I have no idea. What a random question. I don't know. Vince McMahon, the former chairman of the WWE? I have absolutely no idea. Okay, I have no clue, but that's a good question. I guess that comes up because we were talking about Ted Turner. Vince McMahon is the number one guy in professional wrestling all time. Turner's probably number three. Guys, thanks for being here. We're all over the road. That's how it's supposed to be. We'll talk to you Monday. Goodbye.
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15: From ABC News, I'm Mike Dubusky. Democrats had been hoping for a narrow victory in a Virginia redistricting fight that would have given them four more House seats. But now the state's highest court has struck that effort down. ABC News national correspondent Stephen Portnoy has the latest.
16: In a 4-3 ruling, the Virginia Supreme Court says the Democratic-led legislature violated the state's constitution in putting the redistricting question to voters last month. That's because before such a measure is put on the ballot, an intervening election has to take place. The court noted that when lawmakers first approved of the redistricting referendum last fall, more than a million Virginians had already cast their votes in the 2025 election. This ruling marks a significant setback for Democrats in their efforts to combat mid-decade redistricting in Republican-led states.
15: The ruling comes just a day after Republicans approved a new congressional map in Tennessee, and as they push for map redraws or adjustments in other states. Secretary of State Marco Rubio now weighing in after an Iranian forces traded fire with three U.S. Navy destroyers in the Strait of Hormuz yesterday.
17: Of course we fired back at them. They were shooting at us. That's what I would expect to do. Only stupid countries don't shoot back when you're shot at, and we're not a stupid country.
15: Rubio is wrapping up a trip to Rome that included a meeting with Pope Leo, who's called for peace in Iran. President Trump says despite the recent exchange of fire, the ceasefire with Iran is still in place. The State Department now says it's in direct communication with the Americans on board that Dutch cruise ship impacted by the hantavirus outbreak. There's also a new suspected case of hantavirus right now being reported in Spain. But Dr. Stephanie Widmer with St. John's Riverside Hospital in New York says the risk to the general public remains low.
18: Even though there is historical documentation of the Andes strain being able to spread from person to person, it is not very efficiently spread from person to person.
15: CDC says it's at a level 3 emergency response. You're listening to ABC News.
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21: AT&T Field, home to the Chattanooga Lookouts for 25 years, will be torn down this summer after the minor league baseball team moved south to Erlanger Park. River City Company, the private nonprofit focused on downtown development, has engaged a demolition contractor to begin the process soon. The Tennessee General Assembly gave final approval yesterday to a new congressional map that slices up Memphis to scatter black voters into neighboring districts. In the most recent development of Cahutta, Georgia's small-town drama, three members of the town council have scheduled an emergency meeting today to discuss the removal of the mayor and the reinstatement of the Cahutta Police Department. And finally, after a decade of failing to meet minimum standards during annual inspections, the Hamilton County Jail reached an important certification milestone, the sheriff's office said yesterday. The Tennessee Correctional Institute, which certifies facilities and upholds jail standards, voted to release the jail from a plan of action.
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3: Good afternoon, Chattanooga. This is Let's Talk Money with Jim Place and Kyle Bryant. 267-1023 is the number.
4: All right, sorry, give them a heads up first.
3: All right, let's disclaimer.
4: This is a pre-record being done from Thursday afternoon.
3: All right.
4: We can give them the Friday thing, but we're not talking to Max, and we're not doing the market update.
3: Do you know what the market's going to be tomorrow?
4: Yes, if I knew that, I'd be managing one account. And everything would either be all in or all out every morning at 9:30.
3: That reminds me. Do you remember the movie?
4: It'd be all out the night before.
3: Yeah.
4: I would do it with
3: Go ahead, bet on some futures.
4: Oh, yeah.
3: It reminds me of that movie. Did you remember Back to the Future 2 where Biff has the sports almanac?
4: Yes.
3: From, like, the future, and he wins all that money betting. And I always think about that. That's a fascinating concept. If we knew the future, we would only manage one account. That's exactly right.
4: I don't even know if I want to know the outcome, though.
3: No, I don't either. It's kind of like, would you like to know the day you're going to die?
4: If I knew the outcome, if you knew the outcome, would you watch the game?
3: Oh, you're talking about the sports?
4: Yeah.
3: I would bet on things I didn't care about. Horse racing, soccer, Korean baseball.
4: You could go to the year 2083 and say, Secretary at 2.
3: Yeah. Exactly.
4: I'm betting $20 million on that horse at 10 to 1.
3: Right, yeah, that's where I would do it. But then, you know, you've got all this extra.
4: Now, we were watching the Kentucky Derby the other day, my wife and I were, and she was looking at the odds.
3: Yeah.
4: And she said, well, they're changing minute to minute.
3: Oh, yeah.
4: I said, well, they're changing based on the amount of money bet.
3: Mm-hmm.
4: They're not, you know, I mean, when someone turns around, if someone comes in and bets $100,000 on XYZ, and the odds go from 6 to 1 to 4.5 to 1, it was what's the total amount of money being bet? Those numbers are moving based on where the money's going.
3: Yeah, I mean, that's why you see a football line move throughout the week. You know,
4: yes.
3: The sharp money's on so-and-so, or this money's on that.
4: Well, you do have the concept or the idea that, let's say, Vegas sets a line.
3: Yeah.
4: When they set the line for the week, they are the ones setting the line because money hasn't been bet yet.
3: Correct.
4: But immediately, if they set, now historically, when they set the lines, they don't move a lot.
3: Yeah.
4: They'll make math go
3: one here. Unless there's an injury or something.
4: Yeah,
3: like
4: something
3: that.
4: Of that nature out there. But I mean, but then the line gets established, and then once it's established, you get reestablished, and the point changes at time, and that's strictly a dollar and cent matter.
3: And the odds change even in the game. You're not going to get that in a horse race because it's over in like 25 seconds. But in a football game, you'll have live betting odds, second half odds. Nowadays, with technology, Vegas will constantly be updating.
4: Now, I do have a great appreciation for something like the Kentucky Derby.
3: Oh, absolutely.
4: Because I don't have to watch 4 hours of that crap. 2 hours and 20 seconds, 2 minutes and 20 seconds, that race is history.
3: Yeah. So is the whole, what's the run time? How long are the horses running? It's short. 20 seconds? 30 seconds?
4: No, it's 2 minutes.
3: It's a full 2 minutes.
4: The Kentucky Derby is a mile and a quarter.
3: Yeah.
4: The Belmont, the third race, is a mile and a half. That's the longest race any of those horses run.
3: Yeah, that takes
4: and that's why there was always I'm going to go back to the movie Secretariat. We saw that again the other night. We watch it once a year on
3: that's
4: the
3: awesome.
4: Night before the Kentucky Derby. It's kind of like an annual ritual.
3: Yeah, that's
4: we watch the Patriot on July 4th or the, what was the movie, the July 4th movie with Patriot Pilot. Independence Day.
3: Oh, Will Smith?
4: Oh, yeah, we'll watch that. You know,
3: that's a great movie.
4: We pick the day. We try to memorialize those days. I don't know when I watch Dirty Dancing. And periodically, when I just want to hear some good music, I watch Dirty Dancing.
3: That makes sense.
4: Whatever case it be.
3: Well, and you know that? Jim, that's an easy segue. We're talking about betting into this new, you know, there's been a lot of talk around the poly markets and the other one. I can't remember what it's called.
4: Explain poly market again.
3: Well, that's the one where you can bet on current events. Like, you can say, I think Donald Trump's going to, you know, bomb Iran or whatever, you know.
4: Whatever you think it's going to happen.
3: So-and-so is going to win the mayor.
4: That's why Travis talks about the polymorph.
3: Yeah. Well, I read an article, actually in the Wall Street Journal the other day, that said that, like, 67% of the winnings goes to, like, 0.01% of the people making the bets. Like, it is just another way to tax people, another betting scheme that's going to be geared toward the house. But it's, I guess people are enjoying it. It was talking about
4: Who owns or runs Polymorph?
3: I have no idea.
4: I have no idea who that is.
3: I think it's offshore.
4: It may very well be. I have no idea.
3: Yeah. But it talks about how people think that they can get ahead and they think they can be smart. And this article talked about a guy that was a line cook at Outback Steakhouse. He got injured and he put $4,000 in Polymarket or Kalish, whatever the other one is, ran it up to $41,000 and was like, oh, I'm just going to do this for the rest of my life. And then lost all $41,000 in one bet.
4: Well, I mean, historically, you're gonna do it for the rest of your life, and hopefully you live longer than that bet's going to work.
3: it's just insane, but it's sad, too, to think. It's similar to the lottery or something else. There's just not any of those get-quick schemes that actually work.
4: Now, the lottery. Yes. I say it always. A tax on the mathematically challenged.
3: Yeah.
4: Yeah. I mean, it's a matter of whether you're... Like, Jamie will go buy one ticket when it gets to, like, $1 billion.
3: Yeah.
4: And she's not necessarily doing it to win. She's there, and I think she wants to feel like she's a participant.
3: Yeah.
4: And I have occasionally done that.
3: Yeah.
4: You know, there was a guy, I was reading about a guy in the Wall Street Journal the other day that made the only bet he'd ever made. He bought 10 tickets in the lottery. He was already independently wealthy. He was worth about $17 million. And he won like $200 million. And it talked about how after he won, his life went to hell in a handbasket.
3: A complex story.
4: Unfortunately, went from $17 million to like $300 million. After the split, he had like $300 million. His wife ended up divorcing him. His oldest child gets killed in a car accident.
3: Oh, man.
4: Starts three or four businesses and fritters virtually all the money away and dies 32 years later dead broke.
3: Sheesh.
4: And I'm going, wait. Somehow I could have bought treasury bonds.
3: That's what I was just about to say. I feel like if I got $300 million handed to me, I'm in muni bonds and I'm just living my days.
4: I'm probably just checking out
3: 4%.
4: Yeah. I mean,
3: you could live on 4% of $300 million?
4: Yeah, that's
3: one time for me.
4: If I couldn't, we got a problem.
3: Yeah.
4: It might be $280 million because I might have to buy the jet first.
3: Yeah, I would buy
4: it. But I'm not buying the yacht. Maybe two or three houses on beaches in different spots, something like that. Maybe of the $300 million, maybe $20 million gets dedicated to real estate. But now the thing about the real estate, you take all those wealthy people that bought homes in the Bahamas 25 or 30 years ago.
3: Yeah.
4: They're worth 100 times what they were worth.
3: Yeah, I know a guy.
4: I mean, I know one guy that I went to high school with. He bought a home overlooking, I don't want to say Malibu, it was about 10 miles north of San Diego, downtown San Diego, right on the water there. Mm-hmm. And he bought that house, I want to say, in like 1988.
3: Oh, wow.
4: For like $150,000. And it was worth...
3: That's a lot of money.
4: $10 million.
3: I mean, $150,000 in the 80s was a lot of money.
4: Yeah, it was a lot of money. And there wasn't much demand for that real estate at that point in time. It was up on the edge of the hills, but it was overlooking the ocean.
3: Wow.
4: It was right between Oceanside and what the next community was right there. So, like, goodness gracious, we go back to North Chattanooga.
3: Yeah.
4: I could have bought all my land in North Chattanooga for a song and a dance 40 years ago.
3: Yeah.
4: And I didn't have the money to buy it then. But had I borrowed the money and leveraged the yin-yang out of it, and I could hang on and make the payments for X, Y, Z, so I can always look in history and come back and say, well, you know, if it could have, should have, you know.
3: You make the best decision you can with what you got.
4: That's like not knowing where the market's going at some particular point in time.
3: Yeah, and it's not, you're not trying to guess where the market's going to go will leave you in the polymarket world. I think that's kind of where we got to. Like,
4: well, you know,
3: there's no assurance.
4: It's kind of an interesting discussion. It's because when you look at the price of real estate today, you look at the price of residential real estate, and do you come to the conclusion that relative to what people can afford, our market's overvalued right now? I would say if I'm looking at it from that perspective, the answer would be yes.
3: Yeah, totally.
4: But can I tell you that $200,000 house that now costs $400,000, is it going to be worth $300 10 years from now, or is it going to be worth $700 10 years from
3: now? More likely it's going to be worth $700. You never know.
4: But you always wonder who's going to be able to afford those homes.
3: Right. And so maybe it is worth $700, but can you get somebody to buy it?
4: I mean, if you look at the amount of standalone homes all over Western Europe right now, there are not many.
3: Yeah.
4: I mean, there are a lot more building complexes and apartment buildings than there are individual standing homes.
3: Yeah.
4: Could you be in a situation 20 or 30 years from now where the average individual couldn't afford the home and they had to live in some type of complex?
3: Yeah.
4: Maybe.
3: Could be.
4: And would that make the supply of houses? Do you have a lot of young people that are more than willing to live in 1,800 feet to 2,400 feet that don't want to buy 3,800 feet?
3: Yeah.
4: Conceivably.
3: Probably so.
4: I mean, could some of these houses, you know, they refer to a lot of these homes now as McMansions, but I don't think of living in a mansion, but if you live in something that has 5,000 feet, what if you wake up one day and people say, I don't want 5,000 feet, I want 2,800 feet?
3: Yeah. Hope the land that it's built on is worth something. Or you could subdivide it or something like that. 267-1023 is the number. Let's Talk Money. We'll be right back.
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11: Looking for a sunny afternoon with a high of about 74, showers overnight, Going down to 52 and then partly cloudy tomorrow with a high of 79. Right now, fair sky, 67 degrees at the Talk Monster.
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3: You're back with Let's Talk Money. 267-1023 is the number. All right, Jim, you keep bringing it up. You've said it a few times in the last couple of days. Western Europe and drawing at the comparison of where we're headed as a country. And I don't want to get too down in the dumps because you're going to be listening to this on a Friday. I want to keep it light. But explain that a little bit because I'm just curious where you're drawing the parallels. Well, I think I see them as well, but I think you'll be able to explain it better.
4: I think part of what I would say here is perception, not necessarily reality. Mm-hmm. The world that we're going to get may be completely different than the one that I would describe.
3: Yeah.
4: I get the impression when I'm, if I'm visiting parts of Western Europe, and I see the nice little cobblestone streets and the little houses that they have there, they may be in city blocks rather than individual standing homes, or they see their little business. The outside facade is nicer than the inside.
3: Yeah.
4: Inside, you get a bunch of dirty little small rooms out there. And I've always had the impression, in general, that as Western Europe post-World War II moved along, and as it became not communistic, but more socialized, where government, there is demand out there for government, quote, free health care.
3: Mm-hmm.
4: And free health care has now become affordable housing.
3: Yeah.
4: Well, if you're going to make housing affordable, are you going to subsidize the difference? Or is the government going to mandate what you can
3: charge
4: for home?
3: Yeah.
4: Okay, so in essence, as I look towards the world, if you look at Western Europe, there is more major government control over the people, and people that have less freedom and control themselves.
3: Well, they're more dependent upon the government.
4: Yeah, they're more dependent upon the government for their day-to-day lives.
3: Yes.
4: And if you say the government's going to provide the health care, the government's going to provide the housing, the
3: education,
4: going to provide the education,
3: child care,
4: there, it requires the government to spend more money.
3: Yeah.
4: Which means you've got to have a significantly higher tax rate.
3: Yep.
4: And when you have a significantly higher tax rate, you ultimately diminish people's momentum, desire, incentive to want to grow and build something because the government's going to take 70 or 80% of it. What amount of people want to be in business for themselves if the tax bracket says you're going to pay 80%? What's the incentive? Where is the incentive for the individual to do better or grow something or create something or make something happen?
3: Yeah, it stifles innovation. It stifles entrepreneurism.
4: And the United States has been built on innovation and entrepreneurialism.
3: And capitalism, growth, development, progress, forward.
4: And unfortunately, capitalism doesn't create equal results.
3: It does not. And again, I mean, it's the system I prefer because I like to be in control of my own destiny. I don't want the government mandating to me this is how we're going to do things and then become reliant upon them.
4: No, so then you say that where's the next trade-off? The trade-off is you're going to have less successful entrepreneurs and you're going to have significantly more government control, but more people are going to do with more.
3: Yeah.
4: And the more was always built around your desire to grow, innovate,
3: do better for yourself,
4: and make things happen. And the capitalistic system provided that. And as we go, as I look at, not all young people today, but as I look at percentage of them, say the government needs to do X, Y, Z, and A, B, C.
3: Mm-hmm.
4: Well, they can do that, but if you look in Mexico, the government does more stuff.
3: Yeah.
4: And you got more poor people.
3: Yeah.
4: If you look in Spain, the government does more stuff, and you got more poor people.
3: Yeah.
4: And it would appear to me that you're going to get the government to do more stuff, and you're going to have more poor people.
3: Yeah.
4: And you're going to have more poor

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1: 423-870-2440. Have the wealthier gotten greedier? Maybe to some extent. Have you been really well compensated for what you invested in your 401k over an extended period of time?
2: Yes. Yes, absolutely.
1: I mean, there's no doubt about it. You've made 10 or 12% rate of returns when the bank may have been paying 2 or 3.
2: Yeah.
1: You had people that 40 years ago that chose to put all their money in the bank, and you chose, and other people chose to put money in their stock market and or real estate.
2: But I'll argue to your point that if you didn't have guys like, you know, Elon and Bezos and Zuckerberg making these billions of dollars, our stock market wouldn't be doing as well. If you look at the S&P 500, think about how much wealth they're generating for me, for you, for 401k holders, for IRA holders.
1: Yeah, but look at the 150 million people who are not generating anything for because they're not participating.
2: That's fair.
1: I mean, that's fair. And what I'm saying is many of those 150 million people get to vote.
2: Yeah.
1: And can they vote the Zuckerbergs and the Elon Musk out of their life cycle over a period of 30 or 40 or 50 years?
2: Yes, they're raising taxes. California's trying to do
1: that
2: now.
1: They have all over, quote, Western Europe. I mean, in essence,
2: it just seems short-sighted to me. And I don't think we should be criminalizing or negatively looking at billionaires. Yeah, I'm sure they have trade. Like, I could never be a billionaire because I don't have the cutthroat mentality or the risk-taking ability to do it. But I don't think we need to criminalize them just because of that, because they do a lot for the country. They do a lot to generate wealth for other people.
1: Yes, and I've always and I hear that. Look, I see the incentives connected with the real estate world.
2: Yeah.
1: I mean, they're able, and we've said this numerous times on radio through the years, they're able to depreciate an asset, appreciating in value.
2: Yeah.
1: Well, the concept of depreciation wasn't meant to be used that way. It was artificially infused into the real estate industry because all the powers that be felt like the real estate industry was going to be really important for the growth of the country long term.
2: Yeah.
1: And they were correct.
2: Absolutely.
1: It has been. And
2: it perpetuates growth.
1: Have they incentivized people inside of that industry? I never chose to get involved in that industry. I chose to be a financial advisor, be in the stock and bond market, not be in the real estate world. Now, number one, because I didn't want to be a landlord.
2: Mm-hmm.
1: Now, had I done it differently, I might have been an investor.
2: Yeah.
1: I might have been more of a land speculator. If I were looking back now, I'd say, okay, I wish I'd bought XYZ land.
2: Yeah,
1: but I didn't have any money, but I had enough money that I could have put a down payment on something and made payments over an extended period of time.
2: You told me about a real estate deal you made a good bit of money on.
1: Well,
2: in your neighborhood.
1: Well, some I fell into. Well, one or two I fell into, but it was much later in life. That was really big money to be made if you could have made that decision 20, 30, 40,
2: sure,
1: or 50 years
2: absolutely
1: ago.
2: Absolutely. Well, that's the moral of the story.
1: And so, you know, just make sure you don't. I mean, I understand the argument that people are making from the standpoint of a level of equality and fairness, but do not throw the baby out with the bathwater. That's what I'm saying is you better find the happy balance because, look, we have a United States government that just incessantly spends more than they bring in.
2: All across the board.
1: And now some of it's waste, fraud, and abuse.
2: Sure.
1: But a percentage of it is just trying to provide for those that society's deemed could not provide for themselves.
2: Yeah.
1: As you put more people in that category, your society is controlled by your government check.
2: And you're seeing it on micro levels at certain states.
1: Yeah.
2: You're seeing states taxing higher and people that are billionaires leaving those states.
1: Yeah, they're leaving those states. They're disincentivized by XYZ.
2: And the hope is that we will see that, we'll take it in stride, we'll understand it, and we'll change the trajectory of the entire country based on those experiments or the status of what's going on there. I don't know, but that's the hope.
1: No, yeah, you would like to think that there is some happy medium that they can find.
2: Yeah.
1: You don't get too far in one direction or too far in the other, and you find out where that medium is, and you try to exist within the framework of that.
2: That's right.
1: Right now, what you see a complete divergence of opinions, totally. One side wants all one way, one side wants all of the other.
2: Yeah.
1: And if society were to go in the general direction that I see it going down, in our society, relative to the educational system, and this fairness and equality to all, you're really asking for equality.

0: without equal effort.
1: Yes.
0: And you're going, that doesn't work well.
1: It does not. We've got the history to prove that.
0: That disincentivizes people to want to do well.
1: Yes.
0: 267-1023, let's talk money. We'll be right back.
2: Let's talk money. 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
0: 102.3. Lessons I learned from my mother. Says my mom. Mother.
1: Yeah.
0: Now, I don't know. I don't know these five lessons from my mom, but that's what the
1: article. Good article.
0: Okay. So we start with number one. Balance your own books.
1: Okay.
0: A lot of twist to that, isn't there?
1: Yeah.
0: Absolutely. I mean, whether it's an official financial plan, you know what your outgo is, you know what your income is, you got to know that. You got to know in business, you got to know What's it cost to make the good?
1: Yeah.
0: What are you selling the good for? What are your costs to run your business, relatively speaking? And you try to figure out the pricing for the process.
1: Yeah, like, basically, what can you afford to spend? In a personal world, it's more, in a business, it's about how do I maximize my income. In a personal world, it's more about am I generating enough revenue to cover my monthly expenses, and what do I do with the excess?
0: Well, that's what she said. She was on her mother's side. She wasn't formally an accountant, but she acted like one for our family, making sure that our spending didn't exceed what was coming in, and she had an eye on where every dollar went.
1: Keep it in the black, right?
0: And, you know, just keep it in the black. And you've seen business owners do that forever, and you see people do it with their only...
1: On your personal level.
0: Their own personal level. You're exactly
1: right. And it goes together when if you own a small business, you got to make sure that business is generating enough income to cover your expenses. It's all a kind of a process of accounting, really.
0: All right, number two, and this falls in the same category. Keep your files organized.
1: Yeah, I guess digital files now. Not many people have paper files.
0: No, my wife has paper files.
1: Okay.
0: She's got folders for everything.
1: Wow.
0: I don't know what's in them.
1: Yeah.
0: And I sure hope I pass away before she does. Because I don't ever want to know what's in them.
1: Yeah.
0: But if I ask her for the tax return from 2023, she can produce the tax return. We can actually produce it at the office now.
1: Yeah, I was about to say, we've got
0: the... Well, that's because Jamie copies them, not because I copy them. Because somebody that... Number one, I don't know how to copy.
1: Yeah.
0: Well, I do know how to use a printer copy, but to be able to extend it and put it in your digital file somewhere, that's not going to work. Look at multiple options and negotiate where you can.
1: Yeah.
0: You know, I mean, I think there's a ton of truth to that. She talks about her mother is a daughter of a contractor.
1: Mm-hmm.
0: And a contractor could have communication with contractors when they were getting ready to redo something.
1: And they're always, the contractors are always negotiating.
0: Now, negotiators. To me, negotiators are, you don't see as much of it now. But I used to see a lot of women shoppers in a grocery store. They had coupons out the year.
1: Yeah.
0: I don't know if the coupon was as big as it used to be.
1: I don't know either. I guess it's still out there, but it seems like they just...
0: The way, I don't see people handling the 30 coupons out. I don't know if that's an incentive that business needs as much as it
1: most grocery stores just give you the discount if you have their little card or whatever. You know what I mean? If you have the buyer,
0: they've automated their processes more.
1: Yeah.
0: Stay informed and up to date on the financial landscape.
1: Yes, that's very...
0: I think there's a lot of truth to that. You've seen it within the framework of the tax code. The financial landscape changes.
1: Absolutely. And it can be at the government's realm. It could be at the, you know, based on earnings reports, any of those type of things. Interest rates being cut, mortgages creeping up, property values going up. Being in tune with all of those things is highly important. You can't just ignore it and move on.
0: No, because the rule changes.
1: Yeah.
0: The rules change.
1: Somebody in your family's got to be watching it. Like, yes. My wife, she doesn't pay any attention to the financial markets. She knows that I'm handling this. And, you know, we have our roles kind of divided. Not officially divided, but she does things and I do things. And then we do things together. And one of them is I kind of take care of the finances and make sure everything's gone the straight and narrow.
0: So. All right, number five on this list. Empower yourself to manage your finances.
1: Yes.
0: Very much so. And that's part of where I've seen this world change.
1: Yeah.
0: I mean... When I came into this business, 90% of the men handled the finance within the framework of their own family.
1: Mm-hmm.
0: Now, a lot of times, what you would see is the wife would write the checks and pay the monthly bills.
1: Yeah.
0: But when it came to the 401k and the investment arena, the man would be there.
1: Yeah.
0: When I found that all the years I watched this, women are way better investors than men because women don't assume that they know something that they don't know.
1: Well, maybe I should let my wife take over our investing.
0: You would probably have more money. because you catch yourself, you sell your business, you're going there, you got X amount of cash on the sideline, when should my entry point be? Now you're 30% past the entry point, you go, okay, my wife would just put it in there and let it do whatever it would be, and you know just enough
1: to be dangerous.
0: I don't care what it's at. We all know just enough to be dangerous in some way, shape, or form. And if I ever get to the point that I think I know something way more than everybody else,
1: mm-hmm.
0: in an area where I really don't know more than the other person, I'm in trouble.
1: Yeah.
0: I mean, I see people marketing things. I see hedge fund managers. I see mutual fund managers out there constantly saying that we're the place you need to be because they're trying to lead you to believe, and they have at some point led themselves to believe that they know something the rest of the world doesn't know.
1: Yeah.
0: And unequivocally, what I realize, there are very few people in this world that know something the rest of the world doesn't know.
1: Yeah.
0: They think they know something the rest of the world, and it turns out that they don't necessarily know.
1: And I've asked people in this industry, I mean, people are kind of off the record, and I'm not going to name any names, but they work for some of the big places, and I'm like, be honest with me, you really think you can beat the market consistently? And so a lot of the answers is no, but I think for a period of time we can beat the market. And I'm like, what does that even mean? That's just a justification you've used to sell something or have some product where you think you can create some sort of exclusivity or some sort of marketing scheme where people, no one actually thinks they can beat the market.
0: I had someone tell me a long time ago, I'd only been in the business for 3 or 4 years, he said, your expertise is not going to come from what you know or don't know about the market. Your expertise is going to come from listening to people, figuring out where they're trying to go in life and helping them get there.
1: Exactly.
0: And I do think you've been over here long enough now to realize that the most important tool that you have is your ability to listen to what people have got to say and then helping them develop in their own minds what we said in the past, what a win is for them.
1: Well, and I love that aspect of this business because you get to be a facilitator more than, I mean, you are still an advisor. You're keeping them in the, you help advise them to get where they want to be, but they've got to tell you initially where they want to be. I want to have X dollars. I need to have this amount in the bank. I need my kids to have this. I want this tax-free. I want this pre-tax. They kind of dictate the plans that they have. Obviously, we will give our opinion and tell them, you know, how much do you think we need in retirement, things like that. But at the end of the day, we are here to help create the environment that the client wants and facilitate the things that they want, not the other way around. We're not here telling someone you have to do this, you have to do that, X, Y, or Z.
0: No, but you oftentimes, you can lead people to a general point and direction.
1: Yeah.
0: And you can say to them, look, here are the historic repercussions of the type of decision that you're considering making.
1: Mm-hmm.
0: It could be whether they're going to do a Roth conversion or whether they want to buy the RV.
1: Whether they want to sell in a down market.
0: Whatever it is they want to do, they say more than, and it's not very often that I really raise my hand and get vocal about it.
1: But you will. If it's bad.
0: But historically, most of the time, the decisions are not going to be terrible.
1: Right.
0: And oftentimes, you really don't know what the result of the decision is going to be until you get to the result of the decision.
1: Right, that's exactly
0: there,
1: right.
0: There are times out there when someone may choose to be incredibly more aggressive, or someone may be, but you can teach a person the difference between being speculative in a market and being a relatively aggressive investor related to how much stock you have in a portfolio versus bonds in a portfolio.
1: Yeah.
0: It can be 50% stock and 50% cash, but if the 50% stock, then three small companies out there whose potential future returns are highly suspect.
1: Yeah.
0: I mean, I can be very speculative with a percentage of my money. But if I'm going to, what I tell people, if you're going to be incredibly speculative with a percentage of your money, don't be speculative with more than about 5% of it.
1: Yeah, if you're going to buy Bitcoin, don't buy a whole lot.
0: I know a gentleman here in Chattanooga that's a client of ours that is getting ready to sell his business, and he's going to sell it for probably $12 to $15 million. A lot of money.
1: Okay.
0: The money that he's at, most of his net worth is tied up inside of his company.
1: Right.
0: To the extent that he has money with us, he just found it as a place to park, and he parked, and then he turned around and he bought all tech stocks.
1: Yeah.
0: Then he bought all marijuana stocks.
1: Oh, gosh.
0: It's just a play account. It's a play account. And he did incredibly well. And then he got into the heyday at the all-time highs and bought all cryptocurrencies and wiped every bit of the damn gain out. But yeah. Represents about 2% of his net worth.
1: Yeah.
0: It's where he plays.
1: Yeah.
0: There's a difference between don't eat green play.
1: Yeah.
0: You know, and don't depend upon the play money to get you to pay the light bill.
1: Right. That's not your nest egg, your safety net, I guess.
0: 267-1023, Let's Talk Money. We'll be right back.
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22: Lots of sunshine this afternoon, high of 74 degrees. Showers overnight going down to 52 and then partly cloudy tomorrow with a high of 79. Right now, fair skies. 68 degrees at the Talk Monster.
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0: Back with Let's Talk Money, 867-1023. Now, I had a client come in a few weeks ago, and they were in their mid-60s out there, and they had about pretty significant investment portfolio between $2.5 and $3 million. Mm-hmm. And they had 2 daughters. Mm-hmm. One of them doing very well financially and one struggling like a mother. Okay. They just went through a divorce. It's a single parent mom with 2 kids out there that desperately could use their help. And their question was really simple: can you help one without helping the other at a particular point in time? And to me, the answer is not only yes, but really yes.
1: Yeah, of course.
0: Of course you can. Now, it doesn't mean that you don't want a quality in the outcome. I'm not going to penalize a child that did better financially. Now, it could be, now that child could have done incredibly better. It could be worth $200 million and could come back here and say, look, leave this money to my sister. I don't need it.
1: Right.
0: But if I've got somebody that, you know, that makes $150,000 a year and someone that makes $50,000 a year, but if I've got one, if I've got an adult child struggling at a particular point in time, would I say it would be more beneficial to help them now and then potentially to rearrange the remaining piece of the portfolio for my daughters to inherit equally.
1: Yeah.
0: I have no issue with that.
1: Yeah.
0: But I do think you have to look at the individual circumstances at a particular point in time and say, this person could be helped.
1: Yeah.
0: Now, I'm going to draw a line somewhere.
1: I was going to say at some point.
0: And when you say help, okay, now I've got someone that
1: helping
0: goes
1: through or enabling.
0: Yeah, yes. There's a difference is when someone comes to me, and if I have an adult child come to me, and they now want me to invest in the third business opportunity they've tried, and they've proceeded to lose $50,000 in the first two, am I apprehensive about loaning them money or giving them
1: Should
0: money?
1: Be.
0: X, Y, Z. Am I enabling or am I aiding?
1: Yeah. That's a good question. I would say you're enabling if you're doing it again over and over.
0: Yeah, if you're doing it again over a period of time, you've got a repeated situation. I've had numerous clients during the years come in here and say, hey, I can remember several years ago I had a couple, and they weren't the most sophisticated or up-to-date couple financially. They lived over in North Georgia. They were kind of in the good old boy mentality. And their son had started two or three different businesses, and this is one where he wanted to do something. It had something to do with setting up for big events.
1: Okay.
0: Where they would have the infrastructure and the stages, and he was going to need 8 or 10 stages, and they were going to lease and they were going to rent from him, and he needed $150,000 to start to buy all this equipment that he was going to be leasing out there. And this guy had a track record of screwing up everything he touched.
1: Yeah, that's not a good
0: idea. And those clients had about a $300,000 portfolio, and they cashed out half of that money. It was a brokerage account. It was money they inherited. They cashed it out, and they gave their son $150,000, and he proceeded to lose the entire thing over a 15-month period of time.
1: Wow. That's incredible.
0: And it was the third time.
1: Shame on them at that point, right? Like, you got to take responsibility for that.
0: Now, they were very fortunate. They had both worked at the railroad. They had railroad pensions. They had Social Security, and they were financially okay. But they lost half of what their investment worth was above what they were going to get in their pensions and Social Security.
1: That's wild. That's crazy. And you know, the flip side of that in this scenario, like I have an older sister who she had gone through a divorce and had some tough times. Her kids were in school and she was kind of coming down to the wire and was going to have to take them out of these schools because she just couldn't afford it. And my mom wanted to step in and help. And she came to me. My mom came to me. She's like, hey, do you care? And I was like, absolutely not. I mean, go for it. And it wasn't a penalty to me. It was just my mom had some extra money. She wanted to help. But my mom did respectfully ask me what I thought about it. And I was
0: she might ask you for two reasons. One, because you're the other sibling, and it might affect what you would conceivably inherit. But the other was you were in the financially related type of business. And she said, is this something I should do?
1: Yeah, and I'm always like, yeah, if it's a short-term fix, your child's having problems, you've got the money, why would you not? You know, and we talk about this a lot. Like, do you want to leave your kids a lump sum or do you want to help them along the way? And I think you can find a lot of joy in helping your kids along the way.
0: And I got to tell you, I find more clients now. I find more people in today's environment that are more in tune to helping their adult children in their 40s or 50s than I used to.
1: Yeah, I mean,
0: it used to say, well, maybe you get whatever's left. But as you have clients that have more assets and they're not really dependent upon their assets, for their day-to-day lifestyle, can you choose to be a greater benefactor, help the kids, help the grandkids, or do whatever you want to do? I have no issue with that. Just make sure that you're not jeopardizing yourself financially in the process.
1: That's exactly right.
0: You know, and that's where I think a good advisor can come into play to some extent.
1: Hold you accountable.
0: Yeah, I can say, look, you can afford to do this. I mean, I have another situation where an individual came to our office about 6 months ago, and she'd been a client for about 4 or 5 years. She had one grandson. He was 21 years of age. He was just graduating from college, and he had $45,000 of student debt. And her goal and objective was to give him the $45,000 to pay off the student debt.
1: Yeah.
0: It had potential to jeopardize her ability to be economically viable for herself later on down the line.
1: Yeah.
0: And I said, this is probably something you don't need to do at this point in time. Or consider giving them $5,000 or giving them $10,000 to put against the student debt and let them work with the rest of
1: them. See how it goes.
0: Because the last thing that I think you really want to be is economically unviable later in your life. And
1: it becomes a problem for them.
0: Yeah,
1: that's right. Coming up next, Yaffe Live 1-3, Sport Talk 3-7. We will talk to y'all on Monday.

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1: From ABC News, I'm Mike Dubusky. Just a day after Tennessee passed new congressional maps, which are likely to eliminate the state's only district controlled by a Democrat, now Virginia is dealing another setback to the party. Virginia's highest court today striking down the redistricting referendum that voters narrowly approved last month. ABC News national correspondent Stephen Portnoy has more from Washington.
2: The Virginia Supreme Court ruled 4-3 that the Democratic-led legislature didn't follow proper procedure. The Commonwealth's Constitution says lawmakers must vote to approve a ballot measure twice, both before and after a statewide legislative election. In this case, the court said the referendum was first approved too late, after more than a million people had already voted early in 2025. All across America, Democrats had hoped last month's narrow approval of the Virginia referendum would mean four more House seats would land in their column.
1: The government's latest jobs report shows strong gains, says ABC's Brian Clark.
3: Higher gas prices and the war in Iran not slowing down hiring. The April jobs report showed that about 115,000 jobs were added to the private sector last month, about twice as many as expected. The unemployment rate held at 4.3%.
1: The Pentagon has released its first batch of UFO files that President Trump promised to unveil.
4: The 161 files released by the Pentagon range from the first UFO reports filed in the 1940s to reports filed as recently as several years ago, all of them unresolved cases. They include out-of-focus low-definition photos that are being seen for the first time. The documents come from various federal agencies, and some are hundreds of pages long, while others are much shorter.
1: ABC News senior Pentagon reporter Louis Martinez, the Pentagon's earlier reviews have not found any proof that the incidents were extraterrestrial in origin. And two people in New Jersey are being monitored after possibly having come in contact with a person infected by the hantavirus. You're listening to ABC News.
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11: You know, when I introduce this show, a lot of times I'll say, this is Yaffe Live, of course, where you can count on the latest news. Well, we have a lot of that today. We have the latest news in Tennessee, the latest news in Chattanooga, the latest news in the country, and yes, the latest news, yes, even in the Middle East with the Iran war.
12: Which changes every 3 minutes.
11: It really does.
12: Man.
11: Project Pause. Trump gives it a new name every 3 minutes, too. Did you notice?
12: No, what's the new one?
11: He said they trifled with us, but this is a trifle. So we had to give them, and I'm quoting him, we had to give them a love tap. That's what I want, but I don't know if that's the love tap.
12: That might be a little more than a love tap.
11: So we will talk about, but I also promise the best guess. And we have a bunch of those today. So at the bottom of the hour, I'll speak with Matt Murphy. He's a talk show host out of Nashville. Wonder what we're going to talk about. What happened in Nashville yesterday? Lots of craziness, so to speak, with the redistricting, which I'll give you the latest details. We also have, well, I don't know if we have sports. Is today the day? I think Quake might be off today.
12: I can't remember. So?
11: There's one day he's off this week, and this is the last day.
12: Okay, we'll be singing during that segment.
11: So, yeah, well, maybe. But they interviewed Richard Petty yesterday.
12: I saw that.
11: Which is amazing.
12: That's probably why he had to take off today.
11: Yeah, he's just still starstruck.
12: Yeah, probably didn't sleep much last night.
11: So in the next hour, we'll speak with the legendary Will Hampson. We'll talk about Tennessee redistricting, but also Alabama, Georgia. What's going on in Virginia? There was breaking news.
12: Oh, they got problems.
11: Out of the Virginia Supreme Court, yes. So that's something we have to cover. And then State Senator Adam Lowe is going to join me in the next hour. He was there in Nashville yesterday, you know, during all that craziness.
12: I saw a legislator cussing a state trooper out.
11: Oh, guess who that was?
12: Which infuriates me.
11: Guess who that was? That was Justin Pearson. He is the guy who was running for the Democrat primary in Memphis.
12: What a piece of trash.
11: And I grabbed the audio of that, by the way. So we'll get to that.
12: Can we play it on the air?
11: Well, it's bleeped. Don't worry.
12: Beep, beep, beep, beep, beep, beep.
11: Ridiculous.
12: Man.
11: So we will have to discuss that. And apparently as well, I'm being called out by another state lawmaker.
12: Yes,
11: during Dale Jackson's show.
12: Senator Watson had some unkind...
11: Yes. Well, we're not going to do it now.
12: Okay.
11: We'll play that later.
12: Okay.
11: I'm going to tease it now. So you have to listen to the show. But apparently, he has a big disagreement with me, Senator Bo Watson, on uncancelable with Dale Jackson. So we'll have that. Oh, and what's coming up on the show today as well is, yes, we are giving away another cookie cake. So tell me why you deserve a cookie.
12: Because I'm such a great guy and a halfway decent producer.
11: Mm-hmm. You keep trying, Max. You're getting better every day trying to get this prize.
12: All right.
11: But text in to the text monster, 423-267-1023. It's sponsored by Warner Griffin. Tell me why you deserve a cookie. So we'll cover that. I have, you know, the Yaffe's Monster Rewind as well. So I guess we should just get right into it. I guess we should just start, Max. We should just do everything. Okay, so you had mentioned it yesterday. The latest news was yesterday afternoon, the special session, they passed a new congressional map. It's basically now 9 safe Republican seats, at least for this year. It could change in the future. And the Democrats could do nothing else but protest. Now, they did it inside the Capitol. This is what the problem was. They had to interrupt everything.
12: Well, they were acting like a bunch of...
11: Yeah, they're not helping their case, so to speak.
12: Teenage thugs.
11: So first, let me get to what some of the protests sounded like. You had Justin Jones kind of leading this part of it, and he was burning a Confederate flag, even though, I mean, that's fine. They didn't do anything under the Confederate flag. Oh, and I want to remind you, the Confederates were Democrats. I just have to point that out. But here's some of that protest in the Capitol. That's inside the building. Actually, it was inside, like, the chamber.
12: So much class.
11: These racist maps have got to go, is what they're cheering. And then you had what you were talking about, Captain Max. Justin Pearson, he was with another lawmaker. They were getting into it because of everything going on. The state troopers are there trying to keep the peace, so to speak. And he decided this is how he was going to act to them. And yes, it is bleeped. That was Justin Pearson, the one
12: his
11: yelling.
12: His ass would have found himself in jail last night.
11: Yeah, he thinks he can get away with it because he's a state lawmaker. He is cussing and screaming at the state trooper, called him boy, and you heard another lawmaker in the background calling him a pig. And then he's screaming at them, what the blank is wrong with you?
12: This is who I want to represent me.
11: Yeah, huh?
12: Yeah, right.
11: Unbelievable. So now I'm supposed to cry tears because we're redrawing the map?
12: No wonder Memphis is in the state they're in.
11: Yeah.
12: Although, and I'm not talking about Tennessee. Yeah. I'm talking about the state of confusion.
11: I know, for real. I know. He wanted to represent Tennessee, or Memphis, excuse me, in Congress. It looks like, I mean, he's probably mad because he's not going to be able to do that. It looks like that's going to change. But, oh, poor Max. I know you're fired up about that. I don't blame you. I don't blame you. He'd I mean, I don't know why these people think they can act this way.
12: He would be representing number 601-427.
11: Yeah, and
12: at the local jail.
11: I will admit, though, the state trooper really did a good job of keeping his cool.
12: He did.
11: Yeah, I was impressed by that because, I mean, I'm telling you, you can't see it because it's radio. Justin Pearson was in his face, practically spitting on him.
12: That trooper was assaulted. He should have gone to jail.
11: Yeah, that could have been assault. So I don't know what's going on there. Now, to give you some of the details on what exactly happened, what they actually passed, and as I said, we have a number of guests that will talk about it today, but the Tennessee General Assembly passed legislation allowing the state to establish a new congressional district map that Republicans say will maximize alignment of political representation with Tennessee's voter preferences. Now, under the new map, Memphis, the state's only majority black district right now, which has been represented by a Democratic congressman since 1983, will no longer anchor a single congressional seat and instead be divided up among three districts. Republicans said the move to adopt a new congressional map is a direct response to the U.S. Supreme Court rulings that we've talked about. Now, House Speaker Cameron Sexton, who, along with Senate Majority Leader Jack Johnson, led the effort to redraw Tennessee's congressional districts, said he is proud of the dedication shown by House and Senate members in coming together to pass a meaningful, effective legislation for the benefit of all Tennesseans. Now, what's interesting about this, and I'll have more details in the bullet points, of course, but State Senator Brent Taylor has announced that he is going to run in the 9th Congressional District. He was one of the state senators out of Memphis, the Republican there, who was instrumental in really helping the Memphis Safe Task Force, along with state and federal agents. So there is someone that could really help out the area while also representing Congress and actually has a record of doing good. And now, because of the new map, this is actually going to be good for Memphis in the future, even though the protesters don't see it that way. So he wrote in a post on X, he said, "We are at a defining moment in Tennessee's history and an even more pivotal moment in our future of our country. I'm running for Tennessee's 9th Congressional District to stand with Trump and cement Tennessee's conservative legacy for generations to come." He said, "I vow to make Tennessee America's conservative leader." That's what Blackburn said in endorsing Brent Taylor. And also Bill Hagerty has endorsed Brent Taylor as well. So that's a huge change already, because of the change to the district map. So despite all the yelling from Justin Pearson, who might get a job with MS now, I don't know. Despite all the yelling from him, we might actually get some real good representation for the area. Someone who has actually proven to help the people of Memphis through the Memphis Safe Task Force. He was instrumental in that, as I mentioned, which, as you know, we've gone over many of the stats on this show, has actually done what local leaders were not willing to do, most of them. So if you want to react to any of this, you can. The text monster, 423-267-1023. 423-267-1023. Let's see. I got some people still weighing in, of course, on why you deserve a cookie. Because I'm giving away the cookie cake. One person said, "Because nobody else said please, like me, Yaffe, and Dale Jackson never actually gives anything away to anyone." That's not true. He actually does, but there you go. Let's see. Did someone? Well, if you think you deserve a cookie, let me know. 423-267-1023. Coming up next, I'll have more details on the redistricting and what happened in Nashville during the bullet points of Matt Murphy, who's actually out of Nashville, is going to talk about the latest there and some other stuff as well. 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
11: We are back here on Yaffe Live. I am Tennessee's voice of reason, Chattanooga's conservative conscience.
12: Of course you are.
11: Yes, thank you, Max. By the way, someone texted in they want the cookie, but it's the person who won. He said, the person who won on Monday, he said,
12: "Oh,
11: I won Monday, and all my coworkers said I need to try and win again to share the cake with them instead of my daughter this time."
12: No.
11: Nice try.
12: Share with your daughter.
11: Nice try. You don't get a second one.
12: You know, it's Mother's Day this weekend, so
11: yes.
12: You guys, you know, you might want to put your mom in for the, you know.
11: Okay, that's true. That's true. So you can text in if you think you deserve a cookie. Tell me why. Text in on the text monster, 423-267-1023. 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All right. By the way, let's get to the headlines right now. We have those Tennessee bullet points.
20: The Tennessee bullet points, the top headlines from around the Volunteer State.
11: 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And by the way, my latest interview with Brandon, right there at the front page at TennesseeConservativeNews.com. Check it out. I posted it on my social media and the Talk Radio 102.3 social media as well. Number four today on the bullet points, demolition of AT&T Field is going to begin this summer, as the lookouts are now at Erlanger Park. Yeah, there's a preview of what it's going to sound like. Actually, I don't think they're doing that. I don't think they're doing an implosion.
2: They're going to tear it down.
11: AT&T Field, home to Chattanooga Lookouts for 25 years, will be torn down this summer after the minor league baseball team moved south to Erlanger Park. Now, River City Company, a private nonprofit focused on downtown development, has engaged a demolition contractor to begin the process soon. Now, River City Company is paying for the demolition, and no taxpayer dollars will be used. Now, one of the people in charge said, once complete this fall, the demolition will leave a nice, green, grassy knoll. This hill will be graded to its original form and seeded to grow grass.
2: I think we should do a live remote from there.
11: Just from the grassy knoll?
2: Yeah.
11: Okay.
2: We could say, well, we're not Dallas, but we could be at the grassy knoll.
11: Yeah, I don't want to be at that grassy knoll.
2: No.
11: I've actually been there. I've actually visited. AT&T Field sits on Hawk Hill overlooking Highway 27 in the riverfront downtown. River City Construction transferred the site to the Chattanooga Sports Authority in 1999 to facilitate construction of the ballpark. The nonprofit will eventually exercise a right granted in the land transfer agreement to repurchase the property from the city since the team left.
2: That'd be a great place for a radio station.
11: You know, that would be
2: up on that hill. Wouldn't it be actually nice to look out the window and see the river and downtown?
11: That would be awesome. The transmitter towers could be put right there. Yeah, good signal for everyone. Yeah.
2: What do you think the chances are? Slim and none.
11: I was about to say, what is below zero? Number three today, Governor Bill Lee signs expansion of Tennessee's Education Freedom Scholarship Program into law. So Governor Bill Lee signed legislation expanding Tennessee's Education Freedom Scholarship Program, increasing the number of available universal school choice scholarships from 20,000 to 35,000 for the next school year. Now, the bill adds 15,000 new scholarships, which, because the state of our public school system, I had to tell you, you think you could do the math, 20 to 35, that's 15, but I just in case, it adds 15,000 new scholarships and approximately $155 million in funding, with each scholarship valued at $7,530. Now, it passed the Senate very narrowly, 18 to 14, with 8 Republicans opposed, and the House 63 to 28. Now, the expansion responds to high demand as more than 56,000 students applied for the upcoming year, more than double the previous cap. Now, the program, launched in 2025, allows families, regardless of income, to choose public, charter, or participating private schools with scholarships usable at over 240 private schools. Now, Governor Lee emphasized empowering parents to select the best educational fit for their children, aligning with the national trend toward universal school choice. Number two today, Tennessee lawmakers passed new congressional map, giving the GOP a 9-0 advantage. Really the big story of the day. So Tennessee lawmakers passed a new congressional district map. They did this yesterday, giving Republicans a projected 9-0 advantage in the state's U.S. House delegation. Now, the Tennessee General Assembly approved the redistricting during a special session, with Republicans arguing it better aligns districts with the state's consistent conservative voter preferences. Now, the most significant change splits Memphis, which was the anchor of Tennessee's only majority black district, long held by Democrats since 1983. Well, it splits it across three districts instead of maintaining its single seat. So GOP leaders, including House Speaker Cameron Sexton and Senate Majority Leader Jack Johnson, described the map as a constitutional response to a recent U.S. Supreme Court ruling and a way to reflect Tennessee's political realities. Now, the vote faced chaotic protests from Democrats, including disruptions in the chambers, with some lawmakers using props and dramatic gestures to oppose the plan. The map now heads to Governor Bill Lee for a signature. He's going to sign it. He was the one who called the special session, so it's going to happen. And on this related, number one today, Brent Taylor announces a candidacy for Tennessee's new 9th congressional district and has already received endorsements from Marsha Blackburn and Bill Hagerty. So State Senator Brent Taylor, who represents part of Memphis now in the state Senate, announced his candidacy for Tennessee's newly redrawn 9th Congressional District on May 7th, filing paperwork to challenge longtime Democratic incumbent Representative Steve Cohen. Now, Taylor, who has focused on public safety

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3: ABC News, I'm Mike Dubusky. A court in Virginia has struck down a redistricting effort from Democrats in the state who had hoped to add four House seats ahead of this fall's midterm elections. The Centers for Disease Control will be on site when that Dutch cruise ship hit by the Hanta virus arrives in the Canary Islands this weekend. So far, three people have died as a result of that outbreak, and dozens are being monitored around the world for possible infection. But Dr. Ashish Jha, former White House COVID-19 response coordinator, says the risk to the general public is low.
4: I'm concerned about the people on the boat. I'm not concerned about everybody else. People, this is not going to turn out to be some pandemic. This is not a virus that spreads that easily. I think if you're sitting at home watching, you're going to be fine.
3: The latest jobs report from the Labor Department exceeded analyst expectations today. The economy adding 115,000 jobs last month. Still, it was a cool down from the nearly 180,000 added in March. This is ABC News.
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0: 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We got Ooltewah, Hixson, East Ridge, and they are back at the North Shore, the Hemp House, where it's about
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4: Good to be back with you today on Yaffe Live. This is the Talk Monster. Still getting those text messages. Tell me why you deserve a cookie. We're giving away this gift certificate to a Great American Cookie Company for a free cookie cake, but you got to earn it. You know, at least tell me why you think you deserve one. I just have to say, and some of you are like just frankly whining on here. I don't know if that's going to work for me, whining.
5: We have a lot of that in our society these days.
4: Really? All right, so let's get to our guest right now, Matt Murphy. He's a talk show host out of Nashville on Super Talk WTN in Nashville. Matt, how are you, sir? Matt, are you there?
5: He would be if I had the right pot turned up, but you know.
4: Well, that's why Max doesn't deserve a cookie, because he didn't turn on the pot. Anyway.
6: No cookie for me. Matt, that is Max taking responsibility. I like that. That's good stuff.
4: By the way, Matt, you were texting me that you had to get gas. Want to tell us how much you paid? I bet it wasn't too good.
6: You know, I was a little 409, yes, in Columbia, Tennessee. I'm heading off to a remote, doing a remote show today in Murfreesboro, so had to fill up the tank. 409 is better than the 429 I paid 4 days ago, because I drive 50 miles each way, so I drive 100 miles a day to work.
4: Why?
6: Insane? I know, it's brutal.
4: What in the world is wrong with you?
6: I'm a glutton for punishment. It's like I set myself up for failure. I also drive a vehicle that gets like 15 miles to the gallon. My big ass truck is not exactly a gas saver. So trust me. If there's anyone on planet Earth that is second guessing the war in Iran, it's Matt Murphy.
4: So by the way, you know, I had the idea that while those state lawmakers were in Nashville for the special session, since they were all there, they could pass a suspension of the gas tax, just temporary, like Georgia did, because I've noticed gas is a lot cheaper in Georgia right now than Tennessee, and that's one of the reasons why. But they didn't take me up on my advice, Matt.
6: No, Yaffe, and I will give you the real reason that no lawmaker in the state of Tennessee will tell you. We got way too many people from Illinois and Ohio and Kansas and Virginia coming to Pigeon Forge. And to Dollywood and to Lower Broadway and over to Graceland. And they're spending a lot of their hard-earned money enjoying a little vacay. And they're planning on doing that over the next several months in Tennessee, bringing a lot of dollars into those coffers. And they're all filling up their tanks, yeah. They're all filling up their gasoline tanks. And I don't think there's a second of sleep lost amongst the Tennessee lawmakers in that decision. Now, maybe it should be. I don't know. If we could figure out a way to allow locals to forego the tax and the tourists still have to pay it, then maybe so.
4: Do what they did in Orlando. You know, I grew up in Orlando. One, there was a tourist tax. So a lot of that money came straight from tourist taxes on, like, hotels and stuff. And then they put up a bunch of tolls, which, no, that affected the locals, too. Well, one reason they put up a bunch of toll roads in Orlando was all the tourists had to take it. So that's how they did it there. But I don't know if any of those are a good idea.
6: They'll figure out how to get their money one way or the other. I promise you that. Either they're going to get it from the tourists or they're going to get it from us, sadly.
4: So I did want to get your reaction to the fact that they passed the new congressional map. And, of course, your reaction as well to the chaos that happened in the state house, the Democrats protesting, threatening state troopers, all that stuff.
6: Well, let's start here, okay? Do I understand why Democrats have their lips pooched out and they're all upset? Sure. I don't like losing either. I wouldn't like being in the super minority. But my message to Democrats, instead of acting like children and stomping your feet and making spectacles of yourself and trying to get yourself arrested, which is what happened yesterday, how about get into the arena of ideas and compete? How about get on the ground in Memphis, get on the ground in Nashville and Chattanooga and all those little villages and hamlets in between in the state of Tennessee, and compete and convince people that your ideas and your political party is better than the ideas presented by Republicans. And that's how you win. That's what democracy looks like. What democracy doesn't look like is this idea that you get to stamp your feet if you don't get the outcome that you want. I mean, it truly, to me, and I was thinking about this last night, it truly goes back to, you know, the Democrats shift between equality and equity. Now they don't care that we have an equal opportunity to vote. It doesn't matter to them that no one's voting rights are being taken away from this. They want the outcome that would be equity that they desire, and that's a Democrat in office, and they don't care how they get it. They don't care if they replace democracy with whatever system of government they're looking for. So, I mean, it's just embarrassing. Kudos to the state troopers. Those guys could have easily arrested numerous Democrats yesterday for showing their behinds. They chose not to do so, to their credit. And I think it is admirable that they showed the levels of restraint that they showed yesterday. And I applaud them for it.
4: Yeah, I would agree with that. I mean, I wouldn't have blamed them necessarily if they arrested them, but probably best, like you said, to show some restraint because you don't want to make them martyrs. It's kind of what they want at this point. You know, what do you think about the news of Brent Taylor deciding to jump in the race? I guess that was kind of expected, but that's a guy from Memphis, represents Memphis now in the state Senate, and actually has a proven record of doing things that helps the area.
6: No, I think it's great news. I think Brent Taylor's a great representative. Hold on, Yappy. I have to tell this guy that I'm getting my oil changed. Do you mind if I do this on the radio?
7: Sure.
6: Hello, I'm doing great. I'm on the radio right now. I have to get my oil changed.
7: Yes, sir.
6: Hey, what's your name? Montana? Montana's the manager at Express Oil. Y'all can go to Express Oil if you're in Columbia, Tennessee. Yeah.
4: Oh, I've man. This is a first for me.
6: Yes.
4: This is a first for me.
5: Yeah, and maybe a last.
6: Yeah, let's get it.
4: Yeah, maybe. I didn't know he was getting his oil change.
6: I tear him off because I hate having to look at it.
7: I got a little separation anxiety that
6: we did. I'll be here in just a moment. Y'all talk about yourselves, boys.
4: Okay, what do we play? Some music in the background?
5: Since he's not listening, we can just talk about him.
6: Oh, no, I came just in time. Just during lunchtime. Go ahead, Yappy. We can continue the interview. Montana's got his thing going on.
4: man, I didn't know you were getting an oil change, but that's pretty good that they just go in there and do that for you pretty quick.
5: That's cool.
4: I think that's good.
6: Just got it straight ahead. Yes, sir. Thank you. All right, so we're good. Sorry about that. My bad, boys.
4: Man, I get it.
6: In all seriousness, I thought there would be a wait. And there was not a wait.
4: I mean, kudos to them. You know, there wasn't a wait or anything.
5: This is live radio, ladies and gentlemen.
4: Anyway, Matt Murphy does not deserve a cookie either. That is the lesson from this. He does not get the cookie cake gift certificate.
6: No.
4: Hey, Matt, I did want to ask you about the war in Iran since you're getting gas and getting oil. I think he's still tired.
6: I'm here.
4: Okay. Talk about Iran. Talk about the latest in Iran. What do you want us to do?
6: I want us to get out of Iran. What we need to do, we need to accomplish two things. We need to get the strait back open without restrictions from Iran, and we need to get their enriched uranium. Sadly, Yaffe, getting the enriched uranium, it seems, is going to necessitate having people go in to get it. And that is a dangerous task. And I don't know what you do. I don't know what you do to do that. But if we don't secure that enriched uranium, that's almost 1,000 pounds of enriched uranium that could actually go toward making a nuclear weapon, then we've accomplished. I mean, I hate to say this way, but it's true. We've accomplished nothing. That if that was the ultimate goal, if we don't accomplish that goal, then what are we doing over there to begin with? We need to do that. We need to get the strait back open, and we need to get the hell out of it.
4: Okay, I mean, do you think we'll though? Do you think we'll actually go in there and try to do that or make a deal where we do that?
6: You know what? It depends on how much the Iranians have actually been squeezed by our blockade. If the blockade is working, then I feel like maybe we have a little bit of wiggle room in terms of time. But here's the thing: they know very well, Yaffe, that we don't that time's not on our side, because they read the New York Times too, right? They know that Trump is on the clock for the next 30 days to get this wound down, and they know that we have elections that the Republicans need to win. So they understand, if anything, how to be patient over there, and that's my biggest concern.
4: Well, yeah, I mean, they're trying to wait us out. That's exactly what's going on, you know, because they know the political realities as well. Was that Montana? Did he have a passionate take on Iran? Is that why he was yelling in the background? Was he saying, bomb Iran?
6: All these fellas at Express Oil are on my side. I don't think they quite know what side I'm on, but they said they're with me 100%.
4: Someone texted in that I should give Montana the cookie cake.
6: Montana, the manager of Express Oil, just said he does not know what side I'm on, but he's on my side. So that's all I need.
4: Give that guy a show. All right, Matt Murphy, talk to us out of Nashville. I appreciate you coming on, my friend. Go get your oil changed,
6: brother.
4: And we'll talk to you again soon.
6: All
4: right, there you go. That might have been a first for me in radio. I'm in radio for a while now.
5: Yeah, well, live radio, a lot of things happen.
4: I feel like it happens with him more than it happens with any other guest
5: I
4: have.
5: Well, it kind of does. Well, it happens a lot on Dale's show, too.
4: But I was going to say, it's because he drives 50 miles to work every day.
5: All he has to get his oil changed every 2 weeks.
4: I mean, dear God, because he's out of Nashville.
5: Well, he could just live here.
4: I was about to say, does he live down the road here? Is that where he lives? I mean, see, I'm going to look that up. How far is Nashville? I mean, I know it's about like 2.5 hours from here.
5: It's about 170 miles from Chattanooga.
4: Okay, so, yeah, obviously more than that.
5: Well, since Nashville's a lot bigger than it used to be, it's 160 miles.
4: Okay. Oh, man. All right, 423-267-1023. Tell me why you deserve a cookie cake. One person said this is a good answer. I told you I like flattery. Says, I deserve to receive a cookie cake because we listen to your show every weekday, and I will share it with my whole team at work. What a nice guy. I don't know why. I got to tell you.
5: I think they're blowing smoke.
4: Well, they might be, which is fine. I'll appreciate that. I don't mind a little bit of that. But if I want a cookie cake, I'm not sharing it. I'm amazed how giving the audience is.
5: I've noticed that about you. You bring food in here, you never, ever offer me any of your lunch.
4: I mean, I'm sorry. I like food. Why would I share? I would share it with my wife. Okay, I guess. But people sharing it.
5: She might share it with you.
4: That's a good point. I mean, it's just people are very generous. I appreciate it. If I get to win a cookie,
5: they're just saying that so they can win.
4: Okay, it might work. I'm just saying, if I win a cookie cake, I am not just sharing it with all my coworkers. No, it's mine. By the way, another person said, I deserve a cookie cake because I survived adulthood this week. I give adulting 1 out of 5 stars. I mean, I get what you're saying, but you're kind of whining. Stop your whining. Man up in there.
5: That adultery will get you in trouble every time.
4: Would that a what?
5: Adultery.
4: He didn't say adultery. He said adulting. He has to be an adult this week, is what he's saying. And it's hard. It's like you every day, Max. You complain about being old every single day. He's complaining about being an adult.
5: Well, I'm old every single day.
4: Well, he's an adult every single day. Oh, another person said, I deserve a cookie cake because I'm voting straight Democrat for the midterms. Okay. At least he was honest.
5: Yeah, but he just blew his cake.
4: All right, 423-267-1023. Do want to tell you real quick, talk about great customer service. I want to tell you about my good friends at Painter Ready. If you need your house painted, the inside or the outside of your house painted, let's say you get a cookie cake and you have a 2-year-old child who doesn't know how to eat without making a mess.
5: Yeah, smearing it on the wall.
4: And spears it on the wall. Yeah. And, you know, sometimes you get the cookie cake. It's got the blue icing or something on it.
5: Yeah.
4: And they just smear it all over your wall.
5: Yeah.
4: Well, if you have that cheap matte paint that some houses have,
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5: Well, when you get a repeat performance by the child,
4: yeah.
5: What you're saying? 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
4: Yeah. 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They painted the inside of my house so I can clean the walls for my child. When you contact them, let them know you heard about it from Yaffe.
5: Yes. They're good people.
4: They're awesome. They really are, yeah. Actually. All right, we'll be back in a moment on Yaffe Live.
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1: being healthy, not high.
5: Sun is nice this afternoon, high of 74 degrees. Showers overnight, going down to 52, partly cloudy tomorrow with a high of 79 right now, sunny and 70 degrees at Chattanooga's Talk Monster.
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1: That is our sportsman.
0: Calling in. I don't know why I kept thinking he was taking a day off. I guess...
1: You've been terribly confused this week.
0: I don't know.
1: Maybe it's the new baby and you're not getting enough rest.
0: Don't joke about that because it might very well be. Quake, one of the hosts of Sport Talk 3 to 7 p.m. on our Sports Monster segment of the day. Quake, are you a little starstruck today? You met one of your idols yesterday. Quake, are you there?
2: What now?
0: I'm sorry. That's all good. I was saying, are you a little starstruck today because you met one of your idols yesterday?
2: Oh, yeah, man. It was super cool. Super cool. It was Richard Petty. He was so nice, and he sat there and signed every autograph that, you know, anybody wanted. There was probably,
0: really,
2: I don't know, 150 people in line, and he just sat there and signed them all. But, yeah, that was super cool. 24 westbound.
0: Uh-oh.
2: Horrible. Let's call him. And not there in person.
0: Wow.
2: Just, you know, typical Friday traffic in Chattanooga, Tennessee. That was funny because that was one of the first things their crew said to us on that Kyle Petty ride was, man, this is beautiful country, but y'all's traffic sucks. I'm like, yep.
0: It's gotten a little better on 75 since some of the construction, but man, 24 is still a mess.
1: Hey, Quake, when's your next day off so I can write it down? And
0: I keep thinking we're taking a day off or something. I don't know why.
1: Yaffe's confused.
0: For some reason, I thought you were taking the day off. I have no idea why.
2: next week, I'll be off Thursday and Friday. I'm taking my soon-to-be 86-year-old dad back to Pennsylvania to see his brother and some family members.
0: Maybe that's what I was thinking.
1: I'll write that down. That way we'll know, you know.
0: All right, Quake. Well, I'm going to let you go. Go ahead.
2: Okay.
0: I'm going to let you go since you're stuck in traffic. We'll talk to you later. You catch Quake 3 to 7 p.m. I wonder if he's going to get his oil change, too, while he's out.
1: Well, I don't know.
0: All right, so apparently... I was called out by Bo Watson, who is a state senator.
1: Well, now...
0: Who wants to be Senate Majority Leader, I think.
1: Dale caused this.
0: Well, of course he did. This was during Dale Jackson show. He interviews Bo every week. It's not for what anyone would think of, though. And I think Dale was more passionate about this than he's ever been about anything ever. But go ahead and play what they said, Max.
3: That we are all universally, and no matter how divided we might be, are universal in the idea that Yaffe is a clown for suggesting the NWO Wolfpack is better than the NWO. The senator, Bo Watson, not only did he disagree with Yaffe, also, am I correct? Did he say it was laughable and Yaffe's a bitch? Is that correct?
4: I shut him down pretty hard. I heard laughable.
3: Oh, man.
4: So, yeah,
3: oh, wait. Hold on. The other part I just made up. I'm sorry. That part's not true. Here's the thing. I bet Yaffe's too big of a coward to address the senator on his show. That's what
0: he wants me to interview.
1: Yeah.
3: So, Austin, you're a little young, so I don't think you understand this. Max is not cool enough to get the NWO.
0: Okay,
1: goodbye.
0: By the way, I hope everyone heard that, because I think it was only coming through one side of the speaker. But anyway... Apparently, I had said, Dale said something about the NWO in wrestling. That was when WCW was a thing. That's when I started watching, really. I was like in middle school. And Hulk Hogan became Hollywood Hogan and turned heel. But there was a split off from the NWO where it was the NWO Wolfpack. And the NWO had white and black shirts and the Wolfpack was red. And they feuded within the NWO. And I happened to mention the Wolfpack thing, and he said the Wolfpack was lame. But I dressed up as Sting. I was in middle school. I dressed up as Sting from the NWO Wolfpack.
1: Whoa. I wouldn't admit
0: for Halloween. Halloween.
1: I would not admit.
0: It was for Halloween. I even had the makeup. I don't even think I told Dale that, so he's going to have to make fun of that. But apparently, from what I understand, you know, I talked to state senators, we talk about the real issues. Apparently, Dale Jackson just talks about wrestling with Bo Watson.
1: Well, Senator Watson is a big wrestling fan.
0: He Is that all they talk about? Is this
1: they talked about Nashville and stuff going on, you know.
0: Well, I'll take your word for it, I guess. I guess, Captain Matt.
1: Well, we've got his podcast, too, so if you'd like to hear it, you can hear the whole comment if you go to Dale's podcast.
0: Yeah, and someone texted in earlier and was saying, I deserve a cookie. Something to do with that. Something to do with this whole thing.
1: Well,
0: this whole thing.
1: Dale likes to. I don't know why he wants to badmouth you so much.
0: Oh, yeah, I deserve a cookie because Dale Jackson and I are NWO Black and White members, not that silly NWO Wolfpack. You do not get a cookie. No. Back in a moment on Yaffe Life.

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1: From ABC News, I'm Mike Dabusky. A CDC official confirms the agency will be dispatching personnel to the Canary Islands this weekend as that Dutch cruise ship at the center of the Hanta virus outbreak comes into port. The CDC will transfer Americans on board to the National Quarantine Unit in Nebraska. Right now, dozens of people are being monitored around the world for possible exposure to the virus. But former White House COVID-19 response coordinator Dr. Ashish Jha says there's little likelihood this will become another pandemic.
2: Hanta virus itself is pretty rare. This strain is rare. It's the only one where you get spread from person to person. I don't see this becoming some big global outbreak.
1: Secretary of State Marco Rubio saying he expects Iran to respond to the U.S. peace talk framework as soon as today. ABC News White House correspondent Karen Travers.
3: The Secretary of State Marco Rubio said this morning he hopes it's a serious offer from the Iranians and that they're expecting this to come back today. But it's also important to underline that what they're going back and forth on right now is not a wider agreement that will end the conflict. It's something of a memo of understanding to get to a point where they're giving themselves a month to try to work out the bigger issues.
1: The labor market did better than expected last month.
4: 115,000 private sector jobs were added last month, about twice as many as analysts expected. The Labor Department's April jobs report showed unemployment holding steady at 4.3%. Upward revisions to the March report, a downward change to February's, work out to a three-month average of about 48,000 jobs added each month.
1: ABC's Brian Clark, and sources tell ABC the Trump administration is nearing an agreement with TikTok to resolve an ongoing lawsuit over alleged child privacy violations. The Biden-era lawsuit alleged the social media company collected data from children without notifying parents. In exchange, TikTok would pay $400 million for beautification projects in Washington. 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
18: Some big breaking news today. Going to read this from Fox News. Virginia Supreme Court tosses the Democrat-backed redistricting map, upending expected 10-1 edge. So the Virginia Supreme Court on Friday invalidated a new voter-approved redistricting map, delivering a significant victory for Republicans in the state ahead of the fast-approaching 2026 midterm elections. This is what they said. Quote, we hold that the legislative process employed to advance this proposal violated Article 12, Section 1 of the Constitution of Virginia. The Virginia Supreme Court said that in the ruling, said this constitutional violation incurably taints the resulting referendum vote and nullifies its legal efficacy. Now, the Virginia Supreme Court heard oral arguments last month. It was expected to yield a 10-1 advantage for Democrats and everything else. So we got to talk more about this right now with the legendary Will Hampson. He is the official D.C. insider of the show. Joins me every Friday. Will, how are you today? What's your reaction to this?
19: Yaffe, doing great. And look, I mean, process is super important when you're dealing with all of these legal intricacies. And I think what you're seeing is that Democrats tried to ram this through, thinking that they could effectively do whatever they want. And now the courts are saying, hold on, not so fast. And it's good to see this, right? Because the courts have been incredibly tough on places like Alabama, places like Tennessee, places throughout the South. The courts have come down and given all sorts of mandates, told these states what they can and can't do. And it's really rare that you see some of these bluer states have to deal with the mandates of the court. So it's a good thing, but you know, this is the standard. The courts have been very, very stringent on what you can and can't do when it comes to redistricting, when it comes to certain maps. And it's good to see that despite being controlled by Democrats, that Virginia is having to follow that process as well.
18: Yeah, and that's really what started a lot of this redistricting fight, correct? Because they're mad that Republicans are doing this in a lot of states in reaction to the Supreme Court ruling. But really what Republicans are doing are just, they're fighting back. Because as you mentioned last week when you were on, you look at the New England states, you look at other Democrat states, they could redistrict like crazy, gerrymander like crazy, and the Republicans do it, and it gets caught up in the courts. And it just really wasn't a fair game. So Democrats are crying foul, but they've been doing this for years, right?
19: Yeah, I mean, how ironic, Yaffe, and I certainly think that these referendums, Virginia is a perfect example, California is another one. Obviously, these what these states were trying to do was a major catalyst for the response you're seeing from southern states and other red states. However, Democrats have been doing this for forever, as you just pointed out. I mean, look at these maps, Yaffe, and here's the thing. You look at some of these states, I like to bring up Illinois as a great example, where 44% of the vote went to Republicans in the state, yet they have 14-3 maps. And the only reason they have 14-3 maps is because they would probably lose more seats if they gerrymandered it any more than that. It's not possible to draw 17-0 seats in a state that is 44% Republican voters. So these states, these Democrat states, have been doing this for decades, Yaffe. They have done as much as they could do, and Republicans finally have been given a little bit of an ability via the latest Supreme Court ruling to fight back. But it's just laughable that Democrats started this. And the reason that they're so upset is because they have done so much damage through gerrymandering. They have gerrymandered their states as much as they could. They don't have an ability to respond. And so that's what the Democrats nationally are sitting there saying, our only hope is that Republicans, frankly, don't have the cojones to do what they could do, because Democrat states understand that for decades they've been doing all they could do. There's no answer to it. And so it really is coming down to a battle of wills here. Do Republicans in these states go for it or not go for it? And we're seeing in most of these states, I think it's pretty clear that there's an appetite for something. Most of these states are going to add Republican seats. They're going to do something. The question is just to what extent. But absolutely, Yaffe, your point stands, and it is absolutely correct. Democrats 100% started this fight. And the reason they are so angry is, A, because they're so unused to Republicans fighting back, but B, they have done so much of this that they really don't have an answer for it anymore.
18: Speaking with the legendary Will Hampson, the official D.C. insider of the show. So do you think, because you have this Supreme Court ruling in Virginia now, you have the redistricting going on in Alabama, Tennessee, Florida, I mean, do the Republicans have a pretty good chance now of keeping control in the midterms, maybe gaining seats, or is it still pretty much a long shot because, you know, just the way things are going? What do you think?
19: Well, yeah, I think what that comes down to, again, and it's kind of a shame, but it's to be expected, it's really going to come down to the courts, right? Because here's what's going to happen is that you've got someone, if Alabama goes to a 7-0 map, you've got someone in Terry Sewell's district in Alabama 2, in Alabama 7 or Alabama 2 in Shamari Figures' district, who's already cast their ballot, who is going to file a lawsuit saying that their ballot has already been cast and undoing that to either extend primaries or to change the districts is illegal. The question becomes, what do the courts say? Do they put injunctions on ballots that have already been cast? Do they allow these states to redo effectively their elections? I mean, all of those questions are going to have to be answered. But I will guarantee you, Yaffe, that there will be lawsuits filed in every single one of these states, because the timing is everything, right? If Democrats are able to effectively put a hold on ballots that have already been placed for a month, 2 months, while all of this is being litigated, it makes it really tough for Republicans to be able to do what has to be done to move back the election dates, to move back qualifying, to allow people to now qualify for the new districts. All of this is going to be a lengthy process, and there are going to be a lot of lawsuits that have to be litigated. So that becomes the question, right? I mean, Alabama has already come out and said we are not moving our primary dates. If someone sues, which, again, they inevitably will, I just don't see how the courts are able to sift through all of this in the next 3 weeks ahead of the May 19th primary. And so that, for me, is going to become the big question. I think the legislature is going to do something. At the very least, I think they're going to revert to old 6-1 maps. But that becomes the question now, is when do the courts allow the state to say, okay, you guys are good, you can go ahead with these elections, making decisions on ballots that have already been cast, which would then be negated. So there's still a lot of process here, Yaffe. It's going to be in every single state that decides they want to do this. And frankly, that's why I think it's so important that states push back their dates, at least for the congressional primaries. You've seen it in Louisiana. They've made clear they're going to do it. I think that gives Louisiana a chance to get this done, to get it adjudicated, and to get decisions made. Alabama's going to be really, really tough to see this happen. Even if they do pass new maps, I find it really tough to think that it's going to be clean, easy, and doable in the next 3 weeks.
18: Speaking with the legendary Will Hampson, yeah, that's why Alabama wants to, at least some lawmakers in Montgomery, want to go to a 6-1 map. There's a part of me that thinks they should just try for the full 7-0. You know, it's going to be, if you're going to get challenged in the courts, just do that anyway. What do you think about what's going on in Tennessee, in Nashville? So they passed the new map, and Democrats really freaked out. I mean, protested everything else, jumped on tables in the state capitol. What's your response to all of that?
19: Yaffe, they understand that Republicans, if they decide to have the Goombas to get this done, that they're effectively screwed. They have played politics for so long, and they hate having to reap what they've sown. This is 100% on the fault of Democrats fully. If they had not gerrymandered all of New England, if they had not gerrymandered states like California, like Illinois, like Virginia, if they had not done this, Republicans do not have the will to do this on their own. If we lived in a vacuum, Republicans would be terrified to try and take on redistricting. The only two reasons that they're willing to do this is A, Democrats started this fight, and B, because Donald Trump is putting a lot of pressure on them. You have a lot of state legislators who saw what happened in Indiana, where Indiana came out and said, nope, we're not doing redistricting. And Donald Trump said, okay, we're going to kick all of you guys out. And by and large, they were very successful in that endeavor. If you're a Republican legislature in the state of Alabama who probably doesn't have a lot of willingness to get this done, but you just saw what happened in Indiana, let me tell you, Yaffe, you're trying to get this done. Because you do not want the ire of Donald Trump. That's where we're at. And so I think the question becomes, again, how much can they do? How quickly can they do it? But to your point, Yaffe, they're going to be sued and called racist no matter what they do. A 6-1 map and a 7-0 map makes zero difference in the minds of Democrats. Alabama is still terrible. They're still racist. They're still trying to take away the rights of black people, no matter what they do. If that's going to be the case, why not just go all the way? And that's the question I think that a lot of people are looking at and asking, is that if you guys are going to be called all the names and the lawsuits are still going to stand, right? Whether you take away Shamari Figures district or Terry Sewell's district, someone in that state is going, or someone in that district is going to sue you. You're going to have to go through this process. It really doesn't matter if you do 6-1 or 7-0, in my opinion. I think there are some slightly lower hurdles to get over if you do 6-1 versus 7-0. But the reality of the situation is not a lot changes. Let's just go for it. Let's try and get it done because President Trump needs those votes right now, not in a couple years, not when Tommy Tuberville becomes governor, not when there's maybe a little bit more of an appetite. Not when emotions are lower. He needs them right now for the last 2 years of his presidency. And I think as a conservative state, we love to tell people how conservative we are. Let's show it.
18: The legendary Will Hampson. He is the official D.C. insider of the show for a reason. He knows exactly what's going on in politics across the country. Will, I always appreciate it. My friend, we'll talk to you again soon.
19: Yaffe, have a great weekend. We'll talk to you soon.
18: And we'll be back in a moment. Talk Radio 102.3.
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18: We're back here on Yaffe Live. I am doing my part to make radio great again. Unlike some people who should probably be canceled. I'm just saying.
1: Why you look at me?
18: I wasn't.
1: Okay. I think I know who you're talking
18: some
1: about.
18: Some people maybe should be canceled. No, I am making radio great again. Yaffe is my name, by the way. Welcome to the show. I'll talk about the latest in Iran in a moment. I do have to say, it's interesting. You have the UFO files released. Have you seen this, Max? Are they releasing pictures from the so-called UFO files?
1: Well, I saw some on TV, but I couldn't really tell what they were.
18: Isn't that amazing? You know, it's like, oh, we have proof of UFOs, and we're going to release it, and now it's going to be out there. And then it's like blurry pictures where there's a couple of lights in the sky or something.
1: Cameras just didn't work well back then or something.
18: It's just like... It's never like a clear picture of like, okay, here it is. Here's the alien. Here's the spaceship. We have it. Here you go. It's no. See that little speck there in the background?
1: Yeah,
18: that's kind of blurry. There it is. Proof. And I'm like, okay.
1: They're going to have to show me more than that before I believe it.
18: Seriously. All right. We got some... breaking news on Iran when it comes to what's going on there. It's according to the Wall Street Journal. It says U.S. forces struck two empty Iranian-flagged oil tankers attempting to circumvent the American naval blockade against Iranian ports on Friday. That's according to Central Command. Now, the airstrikes came as Secretary of State Marco Rubio warned that the U.S. would fire on any Iranian vessels that threatened American ships, and said Washington was expecting a response from Tehran today about a proposed memorandum of understanding to end the war. Now, President Trump said on Thursday that the ceasefire with Iran was still in effect after Iran launched missiles, drones, and small boat attacks at U.S. warships transiting the Strait of Hormuz, and the U.S. responded by intercepting the threats and striking Iranian military sites those responsible for the attacks. By the way, let me play a little bit of what Trump said yesterday. What's funny is Trump said this while in the reflecting pool in D.C. So you might wonder how that happened.
1: Whoa, what, did he just go wading or what?
18: They drained out the water.
1: Oh.
18: Because they're redoing it. They want it to look really nice.
1: Yeah.
18: For the anniversary, 250th.
1: Well, they're going to have to keep the homeless out of it.
18: Yeah, well, that's for sure. Well, no, they've been better about that, actually, recently. But they actually drove the beast in Secret Service cars into the reflecting pool that's empty so Trump could kind of review it and look at it. And so he made these comments there, which is...
1: Well, you've seen one ditch, you've seen them all.
18: I don't know. I mean, in some ways, it's historic, but the only... I guess the only downfall is, I guess... a lot of times you have tourists walking around there.
1: Yeah.
18: And they probably had to block all that off. So I don't know how that affects the tourism. But here's what Trump said about Iran, at least, while he was there yesterday.
2: Yeah, it is. They trifled with us today. We blew them away. They trifled. I call that a trifle. I'll let you know when there's no ceasefire. You won't have to know. If there's no ceasefire, you're not going to have to know. You're just going to have to look at one big glow coming out of Iran. The talks are going very well, but they have to understand, if it doesn't get signed, they're going to have a lot of pain. They're going to have a lot of pain. They want to sign it, I will tell you. They want to sign it a lot more than I do. Well, it's more than a one-page offer. It's an offer that basically said they will not have nuclear weapons, they're going to hand us the nuclear dust, and many other things that we want. Gas prices are way down, and the stock market is way up today, so... gas prices have come down, and I saw today that they broke negatively. In other words, to our positive position, they broke our way very substantially.
18: By the way, the explosion was not actually part of...
1: No, I added that.
18: There was behind Trump.
1: I really don't need to do that.
18: No, it's pretty...
1: That's a radio producer out in me.
18: Well, I was going to say... Man, Trump didn't react to that at all. You know, big explosion. He didn't bat an eye.
1: Well, you know, they've shot him. They've tried to shoot him. Yeah, he doesn't even flinch.
18: Oh, man. Have you ever seen that clip from when Reagan was president?
1: Yeah. Oh, yeah.
18: Where years ago, not when he was actually shot.
1: Oh, okay. No.
18: But he was, I think it was after he was shot, but he was at some dinner or something, giving a speech, and a balloon pops. And Reagan...
1: Oh, man.
18: And Reagan doesn't flinch and goes, "You missed."

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2: ABC News, I'm Mike Dubusky. CDC officials will be on site in the Canary Islands this weekend to transfer Americans exposed to the hantavirus back to the U.S. Dozens around the world are being monitored for possible infection. We could get Iran's response to the U.S. framework for peace talks today, according to Secretary of State Marco Rubio. It comes after recent violence between U.S. and Iranian forces.
3: As the U.S. and Iran exchange fire in the Strait of Hormuz, President Trump insists the fragile ceasefire between the two countries still holds.
4: After these strikes, is the ceasefire with Iran still on?
5: Yeah, it is. They trifled with us today. We blew them away. They trifled. I call that a trifle.
3: The administration says that Iran fired unprovoked on three American Navy destroyers in the Strait, the U.S. swiftly hitting back.
2: ABC's Rachel Scott. And the U.S. economy added 115,000 jobs last month, according to new data from the Labor Department. This is ABC News.
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0: 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Yes, I am Tennessee's voice of reason, Chattanooga's conservative conscience. 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So joining me on the show right now is State Senator Adam Lowe. He was there yesterday, of course, voting in the special session, seeing also the protests from those on the left, agitators, and Democrats. One of them, we played the audio earlier, actually cussing out a state trooper. So we got to talk about this all right now. Senator, thank you so much for coming on.
1: Hey, thanks for having me, Yaffe.
0: So first, let's just talk about the law that was passed. It is a map that gives, according to kind of the way it's laid out, probably a Republican 9-0 advantage. Talk about how you voted on this and why.
1: Well, the weakest district, according to the new map, would be Republican plus 9, which says pretty much how people typically vote in those districts. And that's pretty strong. I voted in support of the legislation. Again, I've been pretty clear, midterm redistricting's not my favorite concept, but it's the situation we've been handed. We've watched as other states have twisted and gerrymandered, and of course we got some great news out of Virginia today because they didn't quite take the due diligence we did in our process. But we were able to secure a map that reflects the values of Tennesseans and gets the opportunity to get another person in Congress that's going to hold the line on protecting life, the Second Amendment, the immigration policies that are helping our nation, keeping us in economic prosperity. You know, that's ultimately what it's about. It's about Tennessee sending as much reinforcements. After all, we are the volunteers. We go help, right? So now we get to send 9 volunteers to D.C.
0: All right, there you go. And, yeah, I was called by Governor Bill Lee. Now, I saw as well that your colleague, Brent Taylor, has already announced to run for the new 9th district. Got an endorsement from Marsha Blackburn and Senator Hagerty. And I think it's a good thing anyway. He was instrumental in the safest Memphis Safe Task Force, so to speak. What do you think about that?
1: Well, I think it's a great thing. I'm going to hate not having him in the state Senate if he goes to Congress. But he's going to be a phenomenal congressman. He's shown a lot of care and heart for Memphis and has been instrumental in the cleanup down there. I mean, almost a 40% reduction in crime. They found 144 missing children through the Memphis Safe Task Force. He's just done so much for that city to restore it as kind of a beautiful place for Tennessee to be proud of. And now he gets to kind of do that at the federal level. You know, a lot of people were curious about the timing of it, but everything's going to move quickly with the new district. And it only makes sense that someone who has an established name presence down there, Brent has done well for himself as a businessman and can, to some degree, self-fund his campaign. You want to take those things into consideration, you know, when you're redrawing maps. You want to make sure you have candidates in the district. If your goal is to achieve another Republican, you definitely want a good, strong Republican in that district, and we have one in Brent Taylor.
0: Speaking with State Senator Adam Lowe, talking about the special session, which wrapped up yesterday, and, of course, I saw your Facebook post where you were saying you're pretty much glad to be home, glad to be back at your home because of all the craziness that went along with the special session as Democrats were protesting. Some were jumping on the tables, from what I understand. Talk a little bit about what that was like there yesterday.
1: Well, you know, those are antics that have been typical to the House side for a few years now, but the Senate has always maintained decorum. And the post that I made today, which has gone a little bit viral, I think I've got 3 other media inquiries today on it, really didn't talk much about their behavior, but my disappointment in the fact that they're so disingenuous. You know, 5 minutes before all of that, they're hugging our necks and they're friendly and we're talking about family. And then all of a sudden they flip a switch and they're putting their finger in your face and calling you racist. And it's so performative for the cameras. It's such an act to raise money. And I'm not saying they don't believe in the cause, but to escalate it to a point to where you would act like a petulant child in the people's chamber. Those desks don't belong to us. The chair I sit in doesn't belong to me. It belongs to the people of Tennessee. And for you to stand up on your desk, for you to try to interfere with a vote, which is the will of the people. You know, I represent not Adam Lowe when I go to Nashville, Tennessee. I represent 230,000 people in District 1, and those people deserve the respect of other elected officials in the chambers. And I don't know what's going to be done about that at the Senate level. We definitely don't want to repeat what happened in the House, where all we did was create fundraising opportunities for them. But there's got to be a standard set that everyone agrees to. And evidently, your word is no longer your bond with them. Everything that they have done up to yesterday was clearly to manipulate and to use people to create the opportunity to put on that performance, and the audience loved it.
0: So talk a little bit about their argument, though. I mean, I know some of it's crazy, but they're saying it's Jim Crow 2.0. They're saying you're disenfranchising black voters. They're saying we're headed toward the Confederacy. Justin Jones was burning a Confederate flag. What's your response to those kind of accusations?
1: Well, they're dog whistles to an emotional community. They know that those issues are very, very sensitive, especially in the black community. And the purpose is to incite. Now, ironically, everything we did per the Supreme Court ruling that passed on Louisiana was non-racial. That was the whole purpose of it, is we can't consider those things. The maps we drew in Tennessee did not reflect race. And you heard 3 days of them twist and convolute, knowing that we had already been threatened with lawsuits to the tune that we weren't going to say too much. They were trying to bait us into saying things that could be used against us in a court of law. And so we stuck to the premise. John Stevens did an amazing job of saying, we drew these lines for political advantage. We legally can do that. It's us being transparent about why. And further, no racial data was used. He said it over and over and over. But they continue to allege that, knowing it's absolutely not true, knowing everything that they do in wrapping around race is just modern American Marxism and critical theory. And critical theory is dependent on making sure people feel like they're oppressed. It's Karl Marx 101. And that is their goal. Their goal is to make people feel oppressed so they can embrace more socialist policies.
0: Yeah, it's a good point. And, you know, the point I always make, too, is just we all know that the argument wouldn't stand up if there were, let's say, I always point to Virginia. A lot of people have done that as well. But in Virginia, you had a black woman, a conservative, running for governor. None of these people that are complaining today about us heading back to Jim Crow supported her for governor. I mean, if this really is just correct. About identity politics, if everything is about race, wouldn't that be? But it just exposes that it's not about race. They want this district to be the way it was before because it helps the Democratic Party. That's why they want it. And they'll use race as a tool. But at the end of the day, they want more Democrats in office, and they're going to use whatever they can to accomplish that.
1: Yeah, no one's under the illusion that they would support a black Republican for Congress. In fact, they won't even support a black Democrat. Senator Ramesh Akberry and Senator London Lamar endorsed Steve Cohen for re-election over Justin Pearson.
0: Wow, I didn't know that.
1: And brought him to the chambers just 2 weeks ago. But these tactics, they tried to use them all legislative session, and that's kind of what I want folks to know. This isn't about the special session. When we had to institute interventions on Memphis schools, they tried to do it then. It didn't work. It didn't quite succeed. When they tried it on Memphis schools, too many of the parents are upset with us schools down there, so it didn't work. You know, they tried it when we tried to crack down on crime down there and sent the National Guard. It didn't work. They finally found an opportunity to get it to work with this redistricting. But I'll tell you, the reason, and to the post that I'd made, which I said this is theater, it's self-service, it's about promoting their brand. The reason there was such an uproar and the reason they endorsed the white congressman, Steve Cohen, is he's been grooming Senator Ramesh Akberry to take his place in a few years. And that plan's been disrupted with this redistricting. So, no, it's not about race. It hasn't been about race. It's been about personal advancement, and that's the real thing we drew out.
0: Speaking with State Senator Adam Lowe, I do want to ask you about a couple other issues that have come up recently in state politics. I did see today that Governor Bill Lee signed the bill expanding education scholarships. I don't remember if that was something you supported. I know you support school choice. Was this something you supported, and are you glad he signed it?
1: I am glad he signed it. I did support it. I wish it would have been more universal, but there's been a rather large public outcry to create opportunity first rather than fairness first. And so these particular batch they have a new priority structure with them that will go to low-income children who are not currently in private schools. And so they're really focusing on creating the opportunity. We know that families are already using those. We know that it's not hurting public education like the narrative is out there, that public education is doing quite fine with the volume of resource we've given to public education. But the big thing is parents feel in control anymore, don't feel out of control anymore. They feel in control. You know, I had a family tell me, you know, my kid was literally slicing their arm, and now they're in a school system where they feel like they belong. Their mental health and wellness is great. They're starting to learn again. Only happened because of that scholarship. And I love people who want to distort our Constitution. Again, when we first instituted education post-Reconstruction and passed our constitutional documents in 1870, for 55 years, this is how we did education. It was a public-private partnership. And we're back to doing that again. We have educational diversity more than we have ever before. Hopefully we'll see those free market dynamics work in the coming years. But I'm very excited about what's in store. But I do think this will plateau a little bit. The demand for this probably sits around 5-6% of students. And so I think we're about to hit the sweet spot.
0: State Senator Adam Lowe, it's my understanding as well, you are running for re-election to District 1, correct?
1: I am. I'm on the ballot August 6th, and I need the folks in Bradley, McMinn, Meigs, and Ray to show up to vote. Voter turnout was very, very low. I've got a great relationship with the people, but it only matters to keep me in office if they actually go vote in August.
0: Right. State Senator Adam Lowe, really appreciate you coming on the show. As always, I know we'll talk to you again in the future.
1: Awesome. Thanks, Shafi.
0: All right, there you go. If you want to react to any of that, you always can here on the Text Monster, 423-267-1023. And yes, we still have the text coming in. Bunch of people telling me why they deserve a cookie. We're giving away that gift certificate. Last day we're doing this. Gift certificate to the Great American Cookie Company in Dalton, Georgia. You can get one of free cookie cake. But, I mean, you got to earn it. You got to tell me why you think you deserve a cookie. One person said this. Said, I deserve a cookie cake for everything my family has to celebrate this weekend, my husband's birthday, our anniversary, and, of course, Mother's Day. So there you go. Let's text in something like that. Maybe you could win. We'll end the show in a moment with Yaffe's Monster Rewind here on Yaffe Live.
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13: Great looking day in Chattanooga, Tennessee. High today should be about 74. Showers overnight going down to 52. And then partly cloudy tomorrow with a high of 79. Right now, fair sky, 72 degrees at the Talk Monster.
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0: Welcome to DFB Live. I am Tennessee's voice of reason, and yes, you need me. Well, some of you do. You don't want to admit it, but you do. Max definitely does. I know that, but some of you need me. I know. By the way, before we get to the rewind, we do have some breaking news.
13: More breaking news?
0: It's one of those days, Max. It really is. So according to Fox here, Trump announces a surprise 3-day ceasefire in the Russia-Ukraine war. A lot of people haven't been paying attention to that war, focused on Iran, but this is in Russia-Ukraine. So President Donald Trump on Friday announced a 3-day ceasefire between Ukraine and Russia to celebrate the Soviet Union's victory in World War II. So it doesn't look like it's going to last more than 3 days, but that is the breaking news, a ceasefire. He said this ceasefire will include a suspension of all kinetic activity and also a prisoner swap of 1,000 prisoners from each country. That's what Trump wrote on Truth Social. This request was made directly by me, and I very much appreciate its agreement by President Vladimir Putin and President Volodymyr Zelensky. All right, so there you go.
13: Cool.
0: I mean, it's better than nothing.
13: Yeah.
0: That's for sure. Haven't seen that in a while in that conflict, but there you go. Now, I've still been taking text messages throughout the show on if you deserve a cookie. Some of you are whining. Fine, understand. Because one person said, I deserve the cookie because I have to listen to your very biased show every day before sports talk or sport talk. Well, you need me. You got to listen. What can I what can I say? No, I mean, you don't have to listen, I guess.
13: Maybe something will soak in.
0: Yeah. I mean, hopefully it is. One person said, I deserve a cookie because I made it all week without slapping someone.
13: Oh, wow.
0: Did you text this in, Max?
13: No.
0: This wasn't you? Okay, another person said, tell me I'm the cookie winner. I have to leave in 10 minutes. No, I'm not telling you. Sorry. it's just assume here. All right, let's end the show like we usually do there, Captain Max. We have Yaffe's Monster Rewind.
13: Kind of pushy, isn't it?
0: All right, that time of the show where I remind you, if you missed any of it live, well, the podcast is up. Max works very hard on that, so if you go to our website, WGOW.com. Okay, he works kind of hard on that. 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Way I've treated you this week. One person said, I would never buy a cookie cake for myself. Why not? Oh, I think they're saying they want to win one because they would never buy one for themselves.
13: Well, they're awfully good. In fact, if I was in Dalton, I might stop by there and get one today.
0: Somebody said, just give the damn cookie away. Already. I'm tired of us talking about it. All right, so that is one thing we talked about during the show. Also, at the beginning of the show, yes, we gave the latest out of the Tennessee legislature. They did pass a new congressional map, and there were protests, as you remember, in the Capitol. Justin Pearson, here's a little bit of him cussing. Yeah, it's bleeped, but cussing at a state trooper while in the Capitol.
15: What is wrong with you?
0: All right. I don't know why these people think they deserve to do this. It's crazy. All right. So we talked about that at the beginning of the show. I mean, he can cuss all he wants. He's going to lose his chance to be a congressman. And I'm not crying about that. Now, we also have the Tennessee bullet points, the top stories from around the state, including the fact that Brent Taylor has announced his candidacy for Tennessee's 9th congressional district and has already received endorsements from Marsha Blackburn and Bill Hagerty. So if you want those details, the podcast of that segment is up. Then we spoke with Matt Murphy, a talk show host out of Nashville.
13: Who had an oil change.
0: Yeah, in the middle of the segment. Not only is he driving a truck and paying way too much for gas and driving 50 miles to work every day, but while he talks to me, he's just getting his oil changed. You know, I'm down in the totem pole, I guess, in Matt Murphy's priorities coming on this show.
13: Does he ever ask you to be on his show?
0: Once.
13: Next One time you do it, time. Go through the car wash.
0: Yeah, I don't know. What I put up with. So we had that. We also had our sports monster segment of the day, Quake, talking about his interview with Richard Petty. Find out more about that coming up next. And yes, State Senator Bo Watson calling me out because I had praised the NWO Wolfpack back in the early 2000s of WCW at the time wrestling. So I know Dale Jackson wanted to talk about that. Also, the legendary Will Hampson on, the official DC insider of the show, talking redistricting not just here but in other states as well. We had the latest details out of the war in Iran, where President Trump has, you know, said he had to give them a love tap as he was striking back, but the ceasefire is still on, apparently, according to him. Also, we mentioned the UFO files, which a bunch more blurry pictures that really don't prove anything, but all right, thanks. State Senator Adam Lowe also joined the show talking about the redistricting effort, the special session yesterday. So the podcast of that interview is up. So if you missed any of the show live, check it out. 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Thanks to Captain Max for producing today. Thanks to you for listening. Sport Talk coming up next. I'll be back on Monday. See you then.
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17: From ABC News, I'm Mike Dabosky. Ukraine and Russia have agreed to a three-day ceasefire, which will begin tomorrow. Ukrainian President Volodymyr Zelensky confirming Russia has offered a prisoner swap as part of the agreement, wherein 1,000 prisoners will be released from both sides. It all comes as the Trump administration faces new pressure over the war in Iran after U.S. and Iranian forces exchanged fire yesterday.
18: We have had a quote via Iranian state media from an Iranian official saying, quote, the clashes have now stopped and the atmosphere is calm. And that might be a sign, just might, that there is a bit of space now and hopefully for diplomacy to play its course.
17: ABC's Tom Sufi Burridge, Secretary of State Marco Rubio, says he's expecting Iran to respond to the American framework for peace talks at some point today. Meanwhile, all eyes will be on Spain's Canary Islands this weekend as a Dutch cruise liner arrives. The ship has been at the center of the ongoing hantavirus outbreak. The CDC will be there and will transfer the Americans on board to the National Quarantine Unit in Nebraska. Former White House COVID response director Ashish Jha.
19: It's really hard to spread, and that's what makes it different from like COVID or flu. With COVID or flu, people sit next to each other long period, you know, they can infect each other. With the Andy strain, it takes prolonged exposure over many, many hours before you can infect somebody.
17: The Trump administration appears to be nearing a settlement with TikTok.
20: Sources tell ABC News the $400 million payment would settle a federal lawsuit the Biden administration filed against TikTok in 2024, alleging the video app violated child privacy laws by gathering data on users under 13 without their parents' consent. Sources say the money from the proposed settlement would be directed toward the president's beautification projects here in D.C. ABC News has told one possibility that's been discussed is applying the funds toward the massive triumphal arch the president aims to have built near Arlington National Cemetery.
17: ABC's Stephen Portnoy, you're listening to ABC News.
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22: Here we go for a Friday afternoon. We've got an accident with injuries at Talent Road and Burdine Circle. Fenderbenders, West Ridge Trail Road at Love Lady Lewis Road, and Bentwood Cove Drive near East Brainerd Road. I-24 westbound packed out from Highway 27 back over the ridge cut. Eastbound traffic's moving along well. Greg Schaefer, right now traffic.
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0: 7 minutes after 3, Sports Talk WGOW, the Talk Monster, Quake the Cowboy, Pasquale, and a Friday ride. Thank goodness for Friday. Wide open for you this afternoon. Hope you'll participate at 267-1023, our Warren and Griffin text line, or by giving a call, giving us a call, 267-1023. Joe, you survived our venture out to the Chattanoogan. Good to see you, my friend. How are you?
1: Good to be here. Yes, fantastic day yesterday, and you know, great turnout. And I know we went over it and over it and over it again yesterday, but you know, really just so impressed with the production. I believe you addressed it as that way bigger than what I thought. So,
0: me too.
1: Very impressed with that charity ride and Kyle Petty and Kenny Wallace. Man, just all big time characters on and off the air. Wallace was more of a character off the air than he was on. And if you heard that interview, then you know what we're talking about.
0: He was crazy.
1: Yeah, man. So much fun meeting all those guys. Man, I can't wait to do it again at some point.
0: David, that was a fun time, man.
2: It was. And I love how just open they are, Kyle Petty and Kenny Wallace both. I mean, Kyle Petty talking about the health of the sport. When you ask Kenny Wallace about, do you miss it? And he was like, you know, it's more intense than you think. And no, so I don't miss a lot of that. And, you know, I just thought they were very, very open, and they were fun to talk about everything, the trip, their favorite parts to see. And, you know, I ask a question of Kyle thinking he'll name like the Grand Tetons or Glacier National Park. And he's, you know, he's talking about a 700 person town in Arkansas and right. How the whole town came to see him. And it's that kind of stuff that he really likes on the trip.
0: Yeah. You doing good today?
2: Yeah.
0: Good.
2: Yeah. Cannot complain.
0: Excellent.
2: I was out and about this morning outside just trying to enjoy a beautiful God-given day. And so that's what we've got.
0: Partly sunny, 72. Can't ask for anything better. Don't want it hotter. Don't want it cooler. It's perfect out there. So, yeah, big thank you to Ken Meredith, really, is the one that kind of orchestrated the putting us out there and getting in touch with the Kyle Petty charity ride. So a big thank you to Ken, but everybody that was involved, that was just super cool. I had, and like you pointed out, Joe, that the production, quote-unquote, of the whole thing. I mean, that video board that they pulled up and plugged in and started, I mean, the whole thing, you're like, whoa. I just thought it was going to be a bunch of motorcycles pulling up, and I figured they'd have support vans or something. But, I mean, you had a motor coach bus. You had a one truck that had all their luggage in it that was like, wasn't an 18-wheeler, but it was certainly a big box truck.
1: And then they had a merch trailer, right?
0: They had a merch trailer. Yeah, I didn't see where it was. I wish
1: it was over near the parking garage.
0: Okay.
1: But that's a well-oiled machine because they all came in, especially the video board. The video board pulled up. They, you know, got it positioned correctly. It starts playing. When it was done, boom, boom, boom, they're out.
0: Yeah. It was like on the back of a kind of an 18-wheeler trailer.
1: Yeah.
2: Do we know where they stayed last night?
0: I guess at Chattanooga.
2: Stay at Chattanooga and then move on. And now they're headed to, they're probably in Asheville now, right?
0: Yeah, they probably are, at least on their way. I did see some pictures. And folks, you can follow this whole thing or what's left of it one more day as they go Asheville to Charlotte tomorrow. But you can follow them on Facebook with the Kyle Petty charity ride. If you just look that up on Facebook, you can see it. And the pictures from the Coker Museum last night where they had dinner. With Corky Coker and all that stuff. I mean, and I've been in there, fortunate enough to be in there one time. And I mean, the motorcycles on the wall, you've got them all the way to the top. I mean, they're just, it blows your mind.
1: And I don't think you understand if, now I know the physical exertion comes at varying levels on a motorcycle. If you don't have a windshield or something, a fairing to block the wind from hitting you, then you're going to be more tired after a ride. That's just the way it is, right? Because you got all that wind. You can go a lot longer on the touring bikes like most of those guys had. But just the physical exertion it takes to ride that many miles, just from point A to point B, I'm not talking about, you know, point A to point Z, like some of these maniacs are doing on this charity ride. That is a lot. And for them, after every stop, to come out, sign autographs, and speak to us, and do this and do that, meet and greets, says a lot about them.
0: And that's the exact reason why Richard Petty wasn't on the air with us. You could tell
1: when we got
0: our picture made, you could tell that guy was tired. And of course, he'll be 89 years old in July. So, I mean,
2: that's the first time I've seen someone with a longer autograph line than Defender.
0: Yeah.
1: I mean, it was close. Defender was right there by him.
0: So I think I saw Defender went to Leno. So here's Defender's day is he goes and meets Richard Petty, gets his picture made there, then goes and watches Jay Leno. I think he met Leno and got his picture made with him. I'm like, that's two big time names in one day. Good to be the judge, or former judge, I guess.
1: I bet Leno and the King was saying the same thing after they met him.
0: I'm sure they
1: were.
0: Been
1: a good day to meet Richard Petty and to meet Defender.
0: That's right. I'm sure. But that... Yeah, to his credit, I mean, I don't know. You guys were there. What would you say, 100, 150 people standing in line?
1: Somewhere around there.
0: From start to finish of when he actually started signing, I mean, I'd say 150, wouldn't you?
2: Yeah, stayed pretty constant for a while.
0: And he sat there and listened to everybody tell him something and just signed everything. I mean, it was... He didn't have to do that, is what I'm trying to say. He is the king for a reason.
1: I wish some way we could have paid for a private sitting with Meredith and the king.
0: Oh, yeah. Yeah.
1: We would be Meredith's favorite people for forever at that point.
0: Talk about a subject and the king. It would be Meredith and King Richard. So, big time fun. That was good. That was really good. And, hopefully they'll keep on doing it, raise a bunch of money. And again, they spend a bunch of money on the production of the whole thing, but they want it to be big time and buttoned up and be impressive. And, it certainly didn't disappoint at all.
1: I was thinking who would be – what Richard Petty – what Meredith got the experience yesterday with Richard Petty. And I think he's met him before, but
0: – He has.
1: Yeah, but let's just say that first time. Who would that be, for me? Probably Kobe, but obviously he's passed away.
0: Right.
1: So currently, who would that be?
0: That's a great question.
1: And I'm not real sure I have, a hard, fast answer right now.
0: That's a great question, man. Because I'm, automatically I'm thinking Michael Jordan, probably for me.
1: I do have an answer. I'll take that back.
0: But I was a huge Lynn Swann fan as a kid. Mm. I met him at the John Stallworth tournament. Greg Lloyd. I was trying to think of Steelers. I've never met Bradshaw, but I've never. He's okay. You can't take or leave him.
2: It's not like you can't see him whenever you want.
0: Right, right. We had Franco Harris on the air with us, but it was over the phone, so I didn't get to meet him face to face. But I can't, yeah. I mean, Tiger Woods, I've been fortunate enough to meet him and let him hose me over on an interview. Charles Barkley has been on Sport Talk before, back in the 90s when we were at Eastgate. I just can't think of Shaq. Probably Shaq for me.
1: It's not a bad one.
0: Who is yours? David, you got somebody that...
2: Probably goes back to Defender.
0: But you've met a Bo Jackson, I'm sure.
2: I don't know that there is one just glaring. Like I said, I'm conservative, and there was a time where I would have loved to have met Ronald Reagan.
0: Right,
2: I thought that would have been cool.
0: Right,
2: because he was my favorite president growing up.
0: Right,
2: so I don't know if it would be someone in the athletic realm necessarily. Yeah, that's a tough one.
0: Who is it, Joe?
1: Mine wouldn't be in the athletic realm.
0: Oh, now let me guess.
2: Sidney Sweeney.
1: I didn't even go that route. Dang it. I'm going to change my pick again.
0: So it's not Taylor Swift.
1: No.
0: Who would it be?
1: The King.
0: Elvis?
1: George Strait.
0: Oh, George Strait, the other king.
1: Yeah.
2: There's a lot of kings. Yeah.
0: Exactly.
1: Every genre's got to have its king.
0: Right. for a country that wants no kings, there's a bunch of kings here.
2: I know it's not LeBron because you like the Kobe era Lakers and not the LeBron era.
1: Right.
0: Okay, George Strait. That's cool. All right, 267-1023. We'll take a break and come back with that Papa John's question of the day here on Sport Talk and the Talk Monster. And you can always, of course, chime in on that on our Warren and Griffin text line at 423-267-1023. 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
10: Watch for property damage accidents now. Broad Street at West Aquarium Way, 14th Street at Dodds Avenue, and Dayton Boulevard at Hedgewood Drive. I-75 northbound at Franks Road. You got a disabled vehicle on the left shoulder. And Chattanooga Fire responding to a call at Erlanger Hospital. Greg Schaefer, right now, traffic.
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0: Munster. Little lead for your head on WGNW. Go Radio, as Ted Turner once called it.
1: I don't know if I could hear this song the same after that Michael Winslow that was in the Police Academies.
0: Yes.
1: That skit.
0: Oh, my gosh. Was that on YouTube? Where did you see that?
1: I'd have to dig it up and find out where. I saw it on an X account.
0: If you haven't seen this, folks, it's Michael Winslow, the guy that made all the noises in Police Academy that could, you know, just, unbelievable. Talk about a beatbox. I mean, this guy's on. He plays the guitar with his mouth. I mean, basically makes the same sound with his, on that song. It is unbelievable that one human being can make that noise, man. You got to look that up. I mean, that is, it just blew my mind when you showed that to us. Wow. All right, without further ado, we're already late, man, and that's my bad. The Papa John's question of the day.
1: At Papa John's, it is always Papa Pairings time, where you can purchase two or more of any of the following items for only $6.99 each. 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Better get you some.
0: All right, cowboy, what you got in the holster today?
2: Papa John's question of the day. Questions of the day. Our Friday staple, what is your boldest prediction for the sports weekend? And our second question, the remaining parts, which is most of it, of AT&T Field will be relieved of its duties. I don't have the exact date in front of me, but during the summer, so it will be demolished. We want to know, what should replace AT&T Field?
0: What should replace AT&T Field?
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0: Okay, Vol sweep Texas in baseball. That's my – how do you word that? The
1: boldest prediction.
0: Prediction, yeah.
1: That qualifies.
0: It does, doesn't it? I was going to say that it'd be super, and I know this is not happening. It's going to be something that makes money. But it would be kind of cool to have a park there. But then I'm not sure that you'd have parking and you'd have to walk up the hill to get, I don't know if that makes a whole lot of sense. But I'd rather it be a green space than what it's going to be, which is probably a hotel or condos or some sort of shopping district. I mean, and I guess we could get into this big time, but you know, like I mentioned after the Armed Forces Day parade, the way it looks down there around the aquarium, there's a lot of empty space, whether that be restaurants or office building, whatever, a lot of empty space down there. So if you're a developer, would you be a little gun shy on, or would you try and bring something that would attract people back that way? And I know all these restaurants have tried. I mean, that's their whole point.
2: And a restaurant's not going to do it.
0: No. It's not going to be a restaurant, I wouldn't think.
2: It's just got to be housing or parking.
1: And they're renderings of a hilltop neighborhood that has condos and, you know, and like green space and maybe even a parking garage to help all the residents up there. But
0: any kind of like bottom floor retail, whether that be.
1: And that would be potentially in there as well.
2: My question is, how much? There's not that much room up there. Yeah, baseball fields right there, but it's still not that much room.
0: Right. Like you couldn't build a neighborhood up there.
2: No. I mean, build, I don't know, how many houses could you put up there?
0: I mean,
2: 20?
0: If you wanted a yard?
2: Medium-sized houses,
0: if you wanted a yard, 4. I would think.
1: The hilltop itself is 7 acres, and the total site, which I guess I don't know how much of the base that includes, is 13 acres. And that's from the Times Free Press, and that surprised me too, because I had no idea it was that much.
2: Does that include the parking lots? Is that part of it?
1: The Hawk Hill property It's just called the Hawk Hill property.
2: There's no way what the baseball stadium sits on.

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1: The coast of Tenerife and the Canary Islands around midday Sunday, but many locals here are protesting, saying they fear this feels exactly like the start of another COVID-19. Spanish authorities have reiterated that no one on board that ship will be allowed anywhere near any residents here in the island.
2: The CDC says it'll be on hand to help transfer the Americans on the ship back to the U.S. for quarantine. This is ABC News.
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6: Watch for property damage accidents now. Broad Street at West Aquarium Way, 14th Street at Dodds Avenue, and Dayton Boulevard at Hedgewood Drive. I-75 northbound at Franks Road, you got a disabled vehicle on the left shoulder. And Chattanooga Fire responding to a call at Erlanger Hospital. Greg Schaefer, right now traffic.
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0: 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So that'll be at 6:05 tonight. 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Super excited for next week because Big Rig's going to be in the house. This will be Slade Swaney, offensive lineman for Ringgold, who is also a fairly highly decorated theater participant. So we got an offensive lineman and a theater kind of guy. He's going on to play, I think he's playing it shorter. But anyway, Slade Swaney going to join us next Wednesday, and you guys will really love him, man. He's funny, and looking forward to have him on in our senior spotlight.
1: Did you ever do any plays when you were at Hickson?
0: No.
1: I did one at Baylor.
0: I was too afraid that my friends would laugh at me.
1: I did one at Baylor, and it was one of the most enjoyable, rewarding. Oh, yeah. Yeah. Plays can be so much fun.
0: What play was it?
1: Midsummer Night's Dream.
0: Ah, okay.
1: You know, the legendary Shaq Van Dusen, the wrestling coach. Yes, he was also the drama. And this was before Baylor had girls. And so it was Midsummer Night's Dream, and I was one of the lovers. And he paired me up with a really cute girl from GPS that was a Macaulay cheerleader.
0: Ah, that's why you liked it.
1: And so, yeah, I was part of it. And so, no, we had to kiss each other for, no, he's like, no, do it like you really mean it. I mean, you know, because you're nervous for a tryout and everything. And so I was like, okay, here we go.
0: Your first adventure into college action right there. I don't know her. It doesn't matter. Kiss her like you mean it. Before we get Nature Boy, and we wanted to set this up. So this is actually 14 years old.
1: Years ago on a Norwegian talk show, okay? And Michael Winslow is a guy. He's almost 70 years old now. But back in 1984, there was a movie, Police Academy, that he was one of the cops. But he could do these really funny sound effects, and it kind of put him on the map. They did a whole bunch of police. I forget how many they did, 5, 6.
0: Yeah, probably 5 at least.
1: And I never really heard much about him. But then this video a couple of weeks ago, even though it's 14 years ago, resurfaced to where you are going to hear one guy on acoustic guitar play Whole Lot of Love by Led Zeppelin. And then he does
0: everything else. Lyrics.
1: Everything else.
0: It sounds like an electric guitar. I mean,
1: drums,
0: everything else. So just imagine listening to this. The only thing that's not sound produced by Michael Winslow is that acoustic guitar. So here it was on that Norwegian show some 14 years ago. This is what it sounded like.

0: All right, so that was...
1: That was a different one.
2: Yeah, it should say Michael Winslow, Whole Lot of Love, and then it's got some Norwegian stuff on it.
1: It's got the guitar.
0: It's the same guys. That one was just more. Yeah, I've got it, David.
1: Okay. It didn't want to cooperate with us.
3: All right, let me set up the drums here.
4: Yeah, which song is it? Which song is it?
0: So good.
3: Yeah. What you want to do? Led Zeppelin. You want to do the original artist key of E?
5: Yeah.
3: All right. All right. Like this.

0: I'm going to work all weekend on that, okay? And we'll try and bring that Monday. This is just unbelievable to me. I mean, just it's unbelievable. And really, the video, watching the thing is just as good as hearing it, too. So you can find it on YouTube for sure. Just Michael Winslow and a whole lot of love. Man, 267-1023, we go to our Dr. Pepper hotline. Nature Boy, welcome to Talk Monster. Puckhead, you're up next, buddy. What's up?
1: Hey, guys, how y'all doing this afternoon?
0: Always better on Friday.
1: Well, that's good. Thanks for taking my call. And I got big plans this weekend.
0: What do you got?
1: Well, I will be doing all NASCAR this weekend.
2: What about Braves Dodgers?
1: Yes, I'll stay up and watch that tonight.
2: Okay.
1: And I'll be watching SmackDown tonight too, because I'm gonna be watching Alexa Bliss, Charlotte Flair, and Rhea Ripley tonight.
0: All right.
1: And
0: you do have a big weekend.
1: Quite, guys, I was gonna let you know up there in New York, they're gonna have all four series up there. They're gonna have the ARCA race Saturday. They're gonna have the truck race today, practice and qualifying. They're gonna have the O'Reilly series Saturday on CW. And Sunday, Quake, they're gonna have the Cup series on FS1.
0: All right.
1: At 2:30, but the race will start at 3 itself.
0: Okay.
1: And our guy, Quake, SVG, he's going to have a triple header this weekend.
0: I'm telling you, he wins on Sunday for sure after getting that much practice.
1: Yes, I know it. I can't wait.
0: Hey, by the way, I meant to tell you, I didn't send you a picture of Clint Boyer because he left from Memphis to go back to get to New York so he could be on Fox. So we didn't ever get to meet him, and I hated that.
1: Well, that's okay, Quake. I'm not mad at you.
0: Thank you, Nate.
1: You know I can never be mad at you.
0: All right, I appreciate it, buddy.
1: And Joe, I just want to say thank you for worrying about me and my seizures.
3: Oh yeah, yeah, of course.
1: I was going to tell you the energy drinks that I buy.
3: Mm-hmm.
1: I get the normal stuff. I don't get the sugar-free stuff because the zero sugar stuff bothers me.
3: Oh. Oh, so you don't get the extra pack, jacked, sacked.
0: Stacked and racked.
1: Yes, that's why I get the normal mustard drinks. Oh, and Quake.
0: Yes.
1: I tried the Rockstar drinks, and oh my God, they are good.
0: Okay, I'll take your word for it. Thanks, Nate. Have a good weekend, buddy. I don't know, man.
3: You think the zero sugar drinks would be better?
0: Better for you?
3: Yeah.
0: Or better? More jack, rack, and stack, or what?
3: Packed and hacked. I don't know.
0: I mean, I
3: would just stay away from them.
0: Back in the day, I was known for a little Red Bull and Jaeger together every once in a while. But
3: yeah, I mean, Red Bull and Jaeger, that's...
0: I got past that, too.
3: That's like the red, white, and blue. It just goes together.
0: 267-1023, back to the Dr. Pepper Hotline. Puckhead, welcome to Talk Monster. How are you, sir?
4: How's it going, fellas? Hey, great. I'd like to tell you what I'd like to see going where AT&T Field is.
0: Okay, please do.
4: And I'm going to try to describe this. Just keep in mind, this is like a caveman trying to describe fire to other cavemen. Right.
0: Which is somewhat appropriate, by the way.
4: Yeah, no kidding. My wife and I were coming back from vacation in Charleston over spring break, and we stopped in Columbia, right outside of the university, and was trying to eat. And there's a place, it's a weird name, it's called Gather Cola, C-O-L-A, and the cola is some kind of acronym. You can Google that and see pictures of it. But it's an open-air, like you walk in the place, it's an open-air, looks like an arena, actually, but there's picnic tables, there's a little stage, and like places to play games, and there's about 50 different food, not trucks, but kind of like a giant food court, but it's not fat, it's not like fast food and stuff like that. You can get anything from corn dogs and french fries to oxtails and collard greens.
0: Wow.
4: And it was insane. And I told my wife, I said, if I had the money to invest in this in Chattanooga, I would print money.
0: Well, and then, you know what? And David just brought it up. It looks like a Southside Social, but on steroids, right? And much more outdoor area.
4: Yeah, it's huge. You walk in the place, you're like, dang. And obviously, they've got an awesome bar. and they got my seal of approval. But,
0: and something like that would be cool, you know. But the only thing
4: would be awesome.
0: The only thing I question about, you know, what'll happen down there, and obviously I've got no insider knowledge, whatever. But if you don't, if you don't stack up, and try, I hope you can follow me here. If you don't stack up to where you you can make money going higher, meaning condos, hotel, that thing, than to have just a one level deal, whatever it might be.
4: And this place was three levels.
0: Oh wow! Okay,
4: three levels of food courts.
0: Okay.
4: Yeah.
2: Hey, Puckhead, do you remember? Because you know, with what you're talking about, you've got Interstate 20, Interstate 77, and Interstate 26 all converge in Columbia. I would assume. I mean, was it pretty close to the interstate? Because I mean, obviously, that's the key.
4: I'd literally never heard of the place. It wasn't like something we were looking for. We were looking for somewhere to eat. And I was like, hey, Columbia's where South Carolina, or University of South Carolina is. Surely there's somewhere to eat. So we took an exit and started seeing signs for this place. Like, yeah, let's go there. And it turned out to be one of our favorite places we went on vacation.
0: Oh, I bet. That thing is cool.
4: Yeah.
0: What's the name of it again?
4: All right, guys. You have a good weekend here.
0: Thank you, Puckhead.
2: It's called Gather Cola.
0: Gather Cola.
2: On Pickens Street in Columbia, South Carolina.
0: Dang. It was nice, man. That looks super cool. And I would agree with Puckhead that'd be super cool up there for sure. And might draw folks back down to that side of the downtown area. Just a thought.
3: Possibly. We will see.
0: We will see. 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And please tell them Sport Talk Quake and the Talk Monster sent you. Coming right back, we'll hit that Warner Griffin text line right now. Traffic's on the way with Greg Schaefer. Happy Friday. 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
5: Right now, traffic.
6: Property damage accidents right now. Highway 153 just north of Carmack Road. M. Nicola Highway at Wisdom Street. 153 at Grub Road. 14th Street at Dodds Avenue. And Dayton Boulevard at Hedgewood Drive. I-24 westbound packed out. Stop and go traffic from Highway 27 back over the ridge cut. Eastbound traffic moving better. Greg Schaefer, right now traffic.
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0: The service forecast for tonight, partly cloudy skies expected, low around 54. Tomorrow, mostly sunny with a high of 80. And then Sunday, afternoon showers, thunderstorms possible, high of 83 degrees. We are currently mostly cloudy and 73 here at Moccasin Bend. 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
13: 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It's all you need to remember.

0: Warren and Griffin, Chattanooga's largest injury law firm, reminding you to never text and drive. Man, you guys have responded in a big way. Thank you. Love the participation. Let's see here. Texter 432 says, I want to meet Carmen Electra back in the day. Well, didn't we all?
1: She was certainly right there on the list.
0: Yeah, I mean.
1: I'm not going to say she was the Sydney Sweeney of her day, but.
0: So was that their bold prediction or what they want on Hawk Hill? Carmen Electra on Hawk Hill would be pretty nice. Yeah. Giant Ferris wheel, says Tick 269.
1: Actually, I wouldn't mind that.
0: That high up, can you imagine when it got to its height, how much you could see?
1: That'd
0: in the
1: be
0: city?
1: Cool. Yeah. That's what I'm saying.
0: Be like a ultimate drone shot.
1: Yeah, let's do that.
2: And then you could have one seat that was just a catapult that could launch you into the Tennessee
0: there you
2: River.
0: Go, right? So they
1: you didn't know which seat you got.
0: Yeah, if you're a mouthy punk, they just pull the lever and woof. All right, Texter 443 says, I would say a liquor store that just sold beer, wine, liquor, lottery tickets, and has a dynamic flashing sign on top, cheapest beer here. Yeah.
2: Might as well slap a Miranda's on top while you're at it.
1: But make sure that Ferris wheel's directed, pointed directly at the sun.
0: Of course. Texter 227 says a brand new and please Lord at least slightly improved diamonds and lace up on top of it.
1: I can imagine.
0: Kim listening to my phone radio go Man Vols baseball and Lady Vols softball and Braves. Come on, Kimmy. Georgia softball wins at the SEC. AT&T will be an apartment complex. And I'm not going to debate that. So I think this person wants Georgia softball to win at the SEC.
2: Well, Georgia last night played top seeded Oklahoma and got down 5-0 and came back and won.
0: Dang.
2: Yeah. I'd love to know how many teams get down to Oklahoma 5-0 and live and tell about it.
0: I'll bet that you could count them on two fingers, maybe.
2: Georgia goes straight from Oklahoma to Texas. And if they beat Texas, they play the Bama-Florida winner.
0: Wow, man. They're hot. That's a Wild Things team, too, isn't it?
2: Yep.
0: Okay. Texter 316, Lakers win one game.
2: If you've seen that series, that's pretty dang bold.
0: Yeah,
2: what's OKC? They're 6-0. I think they're 6-0 with at least 5 double digit wins. It might be all 6.
0: And that first one was just ugly. I mean, and that's the thing. Father in law comes up. Why aren't you watching the game? I'm like, it's game one, and OKC's going to beat the crap out of them by 25. I'm not watching that stuff. And then, sure enough, after the game was over, I walked down. I was like, who won that game? He's like, I turned it off, OKC. Yeah, that's what I thought. Texter 309 says, Tennessee over Texas 3 times this weekend in an ice rink, maybe a Predators minor league team. Now, that would be cool. Ain't happening, but that would be cool. Please, let's just put a carefully relocated Ingalls Stadium in AT&T's place. Why? Why? And I know I've given you a hard time throughout the years.
1: Don't rub me the wrong way here, Quake.
0: Okay, I'm not going to. I'm moving on to 463. I've seen that video, and that is unreal. Awesome as hell, and it is incredible. I mean, that I remember that guy. He was unbelievable. He was unbelievable. Still unbelievable.
1: And what a bunch of names on that. So Tackleberry, Hightower. What was Gutenberg's name on there? Didn't he have a nickname, or was it just...
0: Yeah, it seemed like all of them had kind of weird names. And who was the instructor? She would... Remember when she put him in that leg lock or
1: oh,
0: something?
1: Oh, yeah.
2: But yeah, Bubba Smith was Moses Hightower.
0: Moses, yeah. Moses Hightower. This texter says, 838 says, saw Michael Winslow at Comedy Catch and got a signed picture autograph for Denny that ran and owned Yesterday's. Okay, cool.
2: Oh, Denny Hennin was a legend.
0: He was a legend.
2: God,
0: man.
2: He was so nice.
0: God rest his soul. He was incredible. Top of the hour news. We'll continue on. Actually going to hit some NFL news coming up here right after the top of the hour break on Sport Talk. Second quarter coming your way. Quake the Cowboy, Pasquale, WGOW.
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4: From ABC News, I'm Mike Dubusky. 1,000 prisoners from both sides of the Russia-Ukraine war are expected to be released this weekend as part of a three-day ceasefire the two sides agreed to today. As tensions appear to ease for the time being in Eastern Europe, they're still elevated in the Middle East. ABC News foreign correspondent Tom Sufi Burridge.
5: Over the last 24 hours or so, we've seen a very significant exchange of fire between the Iranians and the U.S. military in and around the Strait of Hormuz. Those three U.S. naval destroyers targeted by the Iranians, drones, missiles, small boats, the U.S. military not only eliminating the threats, but then striking command and control centers and the launch sites in and around the Strait of Hormuz along the Iranian coast and on an Iranian island to the northern extreme of the Strait of Hormuz.
4: The U.S. says it's expecting Iran's response to its framework for a peace deal, possibly as soon as today. Meanwhile, global health authorities are monitoring dozens of people for possible exposure to the Hanta virus, the epicenter of the outbreak. A Dutch cruise vessel with more than 100 people aboard. It's scheduled to make port in the Canary Islands this weekend. ABC's Maggie Rooley is there and tells us what happens after that.
6: Police today showed us the area that they were cordoning off. They'll be the first area, the first land that everyone on board that ship has set foot on in many, many days. They're going to be grouping them in five different sections based on their level of risk. And then they'll be loaded into buses that are under military guard, taken to an isolated area at an airport, and then flown to their home countries.
4: Some better than expected jobs numbers out today from the Labor Department, which found the economy added 115,000 new workers last month.
7: We saw the labor force participation rate go down. Generally, you don't want to see that happening. You want to see more people working. But part of the reason for that is because more people are retiring. So there's a big demographic story here. People aged 55 and older are retiring. You also have the workforce shrinking because there are not as many immigrants working right now.
4: ABC's Elizabeth Schulze reporting. 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
10: Just a little past 4 o'clock, mostly cloudy and 71 degrees. We have accidents on Amnicola Highway at South Creek Road, Ootlewah-Ringgold Road at East Brainerd Road, Amnicola Highway at Wisdom Street, and Highway 153 at Grub Road. A disabled vehicle, I-75 northbound near East Brainerd Road, I-24 westbound packed out from Highway 27 back over the ridge cut. Eastbound traffic starting to slow down now, too. Greg Schaefer, right now traffic.
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0: 7 minutes after for words. Sport Talk, WGNW, Quake the Cowboy, Pasquale. And if you're just tuning in, we appreciate you choosing us on a Friday ride in Chattanooga, Tennessee, USA. All right, let's repeat the Papa John's questions of the day for the folks that are just tuning in, getting some great feedback on our Warren and Griffin text line, and we hope you continue to do so, Joe.
1: Papa John's questions of the day. Question one, our Friday staple. What is your boldest prediction for the sports weekend? And our second question, what should replace AT&T Field as it is scheduled to be demolished this summer? So we'd love to hear your thoughts on that at Facebook and X, Talk Radio 102.3 pages. And, of course, on the Warren and Griffin text line at 423-267-1023.
0: All right, tease a little NFL news. We'll get to that in just a minute. But we are joined by Court Bauer. He is with Major League Wrestling. And, Court, appreciate you. And welcome to Chattanooga and Sport Talk.
2: It's great to be in Chattanooga. We've been waiting for this for months.
0: So tell the folks about Major League Wrestling first, and then we'll talk about the local angle, and it's going to be here.
2: Yeah.
0: You guys are going to be here tomorrow.
2: Yeah, we're really excited to come make our Tennessee debut tomorrow night at the Signal in Chattanooga, and we're pumped. Major League Wrestling has some of the biggest stars, former UFC fighters, Matt Riddle, Filthy Tom Lawler, some of the best talent out there, world champions, Killer Cross, a lot of people know him from the WWE. It is the crossroads of combat sports. We are as real as it gets in pro wrestling. We have great lucha from Mexico. We have great American wrestling. And we're based out of Charleston, South Carolina.
0: Okay.
2: So we got some rowdy Southern fried wrestling.
0: Okay.
3: How long has Major League Wrestling been around?
2: 2002. So we're just passing the 24-year mark.
3: Yeah. Wow. Okay. And what would you say separates it from other wrestling entities that have come along?
2: Oh, we're definitely more sports-centric. You're not going to be out there. It's not like a soap opera for guys. They're kicking the ass, and they're bleeding, they're punching. And like I said, we got former UFC guys. We got guys that were collegiate wrestlers. These guys are pretty capable guys, pretty dangerous guys.
0: So, and no offense to others, but it's not scripted.
2: It's predetermined, perhaps.
0: Perhaps, okay.
2: Perhaps, allegedly.
0: But still, it's a little bit more physical.
2: Well, I mean, look, when a guy gets smashed with a chair, it's a chair. And when he gets cracked with a ladder in a match, it's gonna hurt. I mean, these guys, they go to war. And so when they get slammed, those slams, you feel them. And so, I mean, I've been at this for 30 years now. And, man, I've seen it all from my time working at WWE to MLW. There's some incredible athletes out there, and a lot of people from different sports. The NFL crossover into pro wrestling. I've worked with just about anyone from any sport, and sometimes they come up in wrestling, and they'll say it's just as demanding, if not more demanding, because there's no off season.
0: We had Lex Luger on our show years ago,
2: oh, wow.
0: And just the physicality,
2: yeah,
0: of seeing him now,
2: yeah,
0: or you know, this is probably 12 years ago,
2: yeah,
0: it's not fake.
2: No,
0: I mean, they're taking these hits.
2: It's, yeah, I mean, from Dusty Rhodes, you see the scars on his forehead back in the day, or Ric Flair, man. It's, I mean, you see the new Hulk Hogan documentary on Netflix. I mean, he's walking around with a cane, that leg drop, hitting that thing 300 days a year, you know, the compression on your spine. I mean, it is full contact.
3: Court, what got you into this in the first place?
2: I grew up as a fan. I was watching WCW a lot as a boy, and it just kind of was like the crossroads of sports, where you could, you know, it never had an off season. So 52 weeks a year, you could watch Terry Funk. I remember they used to do Clash of Champions here in Chattanooga, and it was one of the shows that hooked me. It was just, this felt so raw, so crazy, so larger than life, and I just started moonlighting during college over the weekends of working for the Wild Samoans, and one thing led to another, and I have my own company, and it's been a great run.
3: How many matches will there be at the Signal?
2: There'll be easily 14, 12 matches, and it's a national TV taping. It'll actually air in 60 countries. It's on BN Sports here in the U.S. It'll be on YouTube as well. And so we'll have wrestlers from as far as Japan, Mexico, the United Kingdom, Scotland, all here tomorrow night. So it's going to be a stacked show. We're just about sold out. We have standing room only. So it's been an incredible debut for us. Very successful.
0: Super cool.
2: Yeah.
0: So where could you get those standing room tickets?
2: You can get them at MLWlive.com. I think they're like $15, just a few left. And we're powered by Don Gatto Tequila, which was co-founded by Chattanooga's own Chad Waldorf.
0: Uh-huh,
2: yeah,
0: okay.
2: And Danny McBride. Some of you know him from the movies and Righteous Gemstones. He's also involved in it. So it's been a great collaboration.
3: But you said this is the first time, not only in Chattanooga, but the first time in Tennessee?
2: First time, yeah.
3: Wow. So yeah. Where have y'all gone?
2: New York, Dallas, L.A., Chicago, Miami, or Tampa, Charleston, Charlotte. And it's like, it was time. We looked at Tennessee, or like, you know, Nashville, Memphis. We're like, nah, but Chattanooga, it has a piece of my heart because I really fell in love with wrestling when I watched WCW from Chattanooga in the late 80s. And it's like, there was just a heart and soul to it that's different. I was like, and it proved out to be true. I mean, we didn't expect the show to like just kill at the tickets, and the box office just crushed. We were thrilled with it, so we're already making plans to come back. We're pumped.
0: That's awesome.
2: Yeah, yeah.
0: How can they follow you? I know you guys are a strong social media presence.
2: Yeah, MLW.com. You can do a deep dive on our roster. You follow us on Instagram at Major League Wrestling, Facebook Major League Wrestling, and on X at MLW.
3: Now, did you work out a deal when you first got going? Did you work out a deal with Chad to where winners of the matches got sticky fingers for free?
2: it's tequila. I mean, that's we're powered by the Don Gato tequila. So it's like, yes, all of the if there's a championship victory tomorrow, they're going to be celebrating probably with a bottle of Don Gato tequila, which is amazing tequila.
0: Well, that's good.
2: Yeah, I mean, it's good stuff.
0: So what NFL players have you circulated around before as far as the coming crossover to wrestling?
2: Oh, wow. I remember from my childhood, I loved, you know, the Chicago Bears in the 80s were huge. So I got to work years and years ago with The Fridge, William Perry.
0: Oh,
2: and man, you see that guy, even in retirement, big as a house, just a massive. The Fridge was a great term for the guy, big dude. And just we did a Hall of Fame with him where he got inducted in the Hall of Fame because he had a battle royal with Andre the Giant in the mid-80s. So he had some notoriety in wrestling. And he comes in and he just gets on the couch and he just falls asleep for like 2 hours. It's a very loud room. And you're like, how's this? Oh, man, this is going to be rough. This guy has to give a speech. I don't think he even knows where he is, what's going on. And I'm assigned to kind of produce his speech and make sure everything's in order. And so I'm like, Fridge, you awake? It's time to go out there. He wakes up and he just turns on. And he walks out there and he stole the show, does the Super Bowl shuffle. And it's just like, wow, it's like a sleeping giant is awakened. And I was like, that guy, he's a showman. I mean, he still has got it and just was terrific to work with. But there's been a lot of guys. I think the most noteworthy guy probably, even though his football career wasn't so noteworthy, was Bill Goldberg, who played for Atlanta Falcons. So, I mean, like, those kind of guys come over and they, you know, some of them can do very well. A lot of the guys play in college level football, and especially in the 70s, 80s, and 90s, you saw a lot of those guys were really very prominent from football at this NCAA level. Pro football, a little less because, you know, the NFL money was pretty good.
0: Right.
2: But in the 60s and 70s, it wasn't. So it was like a part-time gig. So guys like Wahoo McDaniel would play for the New York Jets. And then when he wasn't playing their season, he would be a wrestler. And so it's funny how back then, think about NFL money, which is a part-time gig. It's kind of crazy.
0: Yeah. Who was the one that was he was a really good football player at Florida State?
3: Ron Simmons.
2: Ron Simmons.
0: There you go. Exactly.
2: One of the all-time best, like in two sports. Yeah. I mean, he was a natural, and to this day is still a beast. Like, you know, he's probably in his late 60s, still looks great, probably looks like he's in his late 40s. Yeah, all he's right. Amazing.
3: Favorite wrestler as a kid?
2: Terry Funk.
3: Okay.
0: Favorite tag team?
2: Favorite tag team, Legion of Doom, the Road Warriors.
0: There you go.
2: Shoulder pads, the spikes, hard to beat them.
0: 100%.
3: Now, do you have any wrestling in your background?
2: No, although I had a great uncle that apparently in the 1800s, I didn't know I was related, found out through family who collected all of our archives, wrestled in Madison Square Garden, the original Madison Square Garden in 1880 when it first opened. And I didn't know that. He had like tobacco trading cards, like the baseball cards. And it blew my mind to know that there was some family history. He had like the like villainous mustache and everything. But yeah, when Madison Square Garden was just almost really like a garden, it was like the first real place that they had wrestling and boxing back then. So pretty cool.
3: How would you compare Major League Wrestling today to a quarter century ago when you were just getting it off the ground?
2: Oh, wow. Yeah. It's just the evolution of I think wrestling. It's, you know, when we first started, it was a lot more over the top. And now I think for us, I look at it as very much grounded in combat sports, and the evolution of combat sports kind of for MLW, very similar. I got to produce a lot of UFC fight passes in between my time in wrestling. And I took a lot of that and put it in the DNA of MLW. Just grounded it, you know, when you see what those guys go through before they go in a fight, when they go in a fight afterwards. And that's why I started to bring a lot of those guys into MLW. Just the sensibility, the presentation, and the killer instinct and the danger those guys have. Matt Riddle come out there and he can really mess you up if he wanted to.
0: So again, how can folks get the standing room only tickets that are, that's the only thing left?
2: MLWlive.com. Get them. Be a part of a national TV taping. Bring your signs. It's going to be a great time. Stack show.
0: And again, social medias.
2: At MLW on Twitter /X and Instagram and Facebook, Major League Wrestling.
3: All right. You've already said that because of this response, you want to come back.
2: That's the plan.
3: When would the soonest or the earliest y'all come back to Chattanooga for those who miss this time around?
2: Probably the late fall is the earliest we can get back here. But we're trying to make it earlier. But we're planning it. It's been so good to us. That's why we always come back. So we're already having fun. We've just been here for a few hours and everyone's loving it.
0: Fantastic. Great court. City. Thanks for stopping by, man. We appreciate
2: Great
0: it.
2: To be here.
0: John's on the line, so we may have a question for you, so hang tight here. Welcome to the Talk Monster. John, joining us on our Dr. Pepper hotline.
4: Hello? Can you hear me?
0: Yes. What's up?
4: Yes. Enjoy your show there.
0: Thank you, John.
4: Yeah, we're talking about this Republican redistricting. Yes.
0: We're a sports show. Thank you. Quick break coming back. And first of all, thank you, Court. We appreciate it. Cowboy, if you would, do the honor, sir. Lee Company brings you the Talk Monster WGOW.
1: Yeah, my good friends at Lee Company.
2: Thank you so much.
1: Let's talk about them. We're going to do that right now. 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
0: Let's review the call before Joe did that nice commercial for Lee Company. I love your show, and then goes into politics. Something tells me he didn't ever listen to the show. Huh.
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0: Let's talk redistricting in the 7 o'clock hour. All right, right now, traffic's on the way. 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
0: National Weather Service forecast for tonight. Partly cloudy skies expected, low around 54. Tomorrow, mostly sunny with a high of 80. And then Sunday, afternoon showers, thunderstorms possible, high reaching 83 degrees. Currently, mostly cloudy, 73 here at Moccasin Bend. 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
12: We've got property damage accidents right now. Amnicola Highway at South Creek Road, Ootlawah-Ringgold Road at East Brainerd Road, and Amnicola Highway at Wisdom Street. I-24 westbound packed out from Highway 27 back over the ridge cut. Eastbound traffic starting to slow down as well. Greg Schaefer, right now traffic.
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0: You mentioned earlier two games this afternoon in the SEC Women's Softball Tournament. Number 3 seed Florida versus number 2 seed Alabama. That one goes off at 5 o'clock. And then, like you mentioned, the big upset-minded Georgia Bulldogs, the 9 seed, taking on the 4 seed Texas. That game is at 7:30. Both those games will be on ESPN. Winner plays tomorrow at 5 o'clock. So that's your SEC softball. David, what else you have from the Southeastern Conference?
3: Pretty impressive that you got the SEC softball semis on the ESPN proper.
0: Yeah.
3: I guess it's SEC story. They've got a new thing out today. Or not today, but recently on the College World Series in 1983.
0: Yes,
3: and Texas, I can't wait and Alabama. To see that. And I finally saw that over lunch today. I just like flipped on the TV and landed on it as I was like, perfect. And of course, Texas had Roger Clemens. Alabama had Dave Magadan, who hit like 500. And it is. It's not bad. It's not bad. But I got to thinking and I looked it up.
0: Is it an hour or two?
3: It's only an hour.
0: Okay, good.
3: It's only an hour. In the first 43 years of the College World Series, the first 43 years, which takes you from like 47 to 89, there were zero SEC champions. And in the 35 years since, there have been 17 SEC champions.
0: Dang.
3: Isn't that wild?
0: That is wild.
3: I mean, back in the day, it used to always be like Arizona State, Southern Cal, but and then Georgia actually became the first SEC team to win it back in 90. But then you had that run of LSU teams under Skip Bertman.
0: Right.
3: And, of course, recently you've had LSU, you've had Tennessee, you've had Florida, you've had Ole Miss, you've had Mississippi State, a couple of Vanderbilts, a couple of South Carolinas going back about 15 years. So it hadn't just been that one SEC team. They've spread it out a lot. Now, LSU's won the most, obviously, but anyway, thought that was wild. No SEC championships for the first 43 years, and in the last 35 years, it's about every other year on average for 17 of them. Let's see, what else do we have? Okay, I thought this was interesting. Andy Katz, who's been synonymous with college basketball for a while. I think he had his longest stint at like CBS, but he has ranked the top, I guess they're going to be like 44 at-large teams now in the NCAA tournament with it going to 76. And he ranks all the at-large teams. Like if he had to rank them right now going into the season, and he's actually got Duke number one. He's got Florida second, Michigan third, Illinois fourth, and Tennessee fifth. So he's got Tennessee with what all they've done in the portal.
0: Wow.
3: As a top five national team. He's got UConn, Arizona, Arkansas, Texas, and Michigan State rounding out the top 10. But if you go further down, he's got some interesting picks. He's got Vanderbilt at 11th. Byington's doing a heck of a job in Nashville.
0: He is.
3: He's got Bama 16th. Nato's doing a heck of a job in Tuscaloosa. Here's where it gets wild. North Carolina 33rd. When was the last time you saw North Carolina ranked 33rd in any kind of preseason poll?
0: Never. Never.
3: Auburn 37th. I think that's kind of interesting because it shows just 1 year later, you know, kind of the perception of Auburn under Stephen Pearl compared to Bruce Pearl.
0: Yeah.
3: And how about this? Kentucky 42nd.
0: That is
3: last time you've seen Kentucky 42nd. No.
0: In the Bluegrass.
3: So that's that crazy. Was kind of a interesting poll. Also saw another list. The colleges with the most active NFL players. Number one on the list. There's still that Nick Saban effect. Alabama.
0: Of course.
3: 68 players, but then right behind him at 65, Georgia with Kirby. Michigan, 57. Ohio State, 57. Penn State, 53. Notre Dame, 52. And then you've got Texas, 51. LSU, 50. Oregon, 49. Tennessee has 32 active players in the NFL. I thought that was a random list to throw out in May anyway.
0: And you know what that number does to me? It shows you at Penn State with 53 that James Franklin underachieved in a big way. Because they weren't even competitive with Michigan or Ohio State, really.
3: No, I mean, not against those. They did get to the semifinals of the college football playoff the year Ohio State won it because Ohio State beat Notre Dame and Notre Dame beat Penn State but in the semifinal.
0: Didn't Penn State beat SMU or something?
3: Oh, yeah, they had easy path. Yeah, yes.
0: Yeah. Okay.
3: I think they beat SMU and then Boise State, I think. I think those were their two wins. It's like, why can't everybody have that path?
0: Exactly, man, exactly. All right, that's a look around the SEC. Man alive, it's worth the drive to beautiful Cleveland for Vassy's Lawn and Garden, where Toro's got you covered for all your lawn care needs, from a 20-inch push mower all the way to a Toro 72-inch zero-turn monster. Toro, count on it. Are you a lawn-cutting pro? Well, listen up. Toro's got 48-inch, 72-inch, all the way to 96-inch, and 144-inch Toro zero-turns with financing on the spot. If you haven't seen the video on that 144-inch Toro, check it out. That thing is huge. Are you a lawn cutting pro, but you prefer the stand-on rides? Well, Toro's got you covered there, too, with 36 to 60-inch cuts. Not a commercial cutter. That's not a problem. Toro has residential zero-turn mowers, again, with financing on the spot. They got everything you need to make that yard pop, so go make it pop. That's why, man alive, it's worth the drive to beautiful Cleveland, to Vassy's Lawn and Garden. When you get up there, please tell them Sport Talk Quake and the Talk Monster sent you. A little bit of local talk. We'll get to a bit of the NFL news later on in the show, but some local high school football and just high school sports in general talk when we return here. So 267-1023, 267-1023. We'll also have On the Move from Armstrong coming up at 5:35, and our replay of Deshaun Tipton in our senior spotlight coming up at 6:05. All that coming your way on a Friday ride on the Talk Monster. And we'll check that Warren and Griffin text line a little bit later on in the hour. You can always text and respond to our Papa John's question, or, of course, just anything that you like at 267-1023. 267-1023.
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2: Right now, traffic.
3: It turns out that accident at 153 and Grump Road does involve injuries. Also, accidents with injuries at M. Nicola Highway, at Wisdom Street, and McCutcheon Road at Elam Road. Fender benders, Ottawa-Ringgold Road at East Brainerd Road, and M. Nicola at South Creek. I-24 westbound, packed out from 27 back over the ridge cut. Eastbound traffic starting to bog down as well. Greg Schaefer, right now traffic.
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0: 8:36. 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Tickets are just $25 on the Sweet Deal page. 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All right, a little bit of local high school news when it comes to the sports world here.
1: Let's start with your alma mater. Colton Green has stepped down as Hickson's baseball coach.
0: Hate that. Really liked what that guy did there.
1: Yeah, he did a lot of good things there. He won 90 more games than he lost, according to the Times Free Press. 251 and 161 took Hickson to the sub-state in 2014 and 2021. He is leaving with his wife. They are moving to Asheville, North Carolina, and they will both be working at the Christ School. Technically, it's in Arden, North Carolina, right outside of Asheville, but it's a great school. I have my younger brother sent his youngest to Christ School. He's now a sophomore at Auburn, but he went to Christ School and really, really loved it. So I think that's a fantastic school. So good opportunity for Colton Green and his wife and their family. So kudos to him for a good run with the Wildcats. There is another video of some guy named David Gabriel George. The latest one has him deadlifting more than 725 pounds.
0: So on Facebook, I guess it was yesterday, they had a collection, and I mean a collection. It was probably 45 to 60 pictures of Baylor spring ball, okay? Well, of course, one of them is Marshall Manning throwing. And you kind of zoom in, there's no doubt that's Peyton's son. But the other one, when I went, made a point, because we talked about it a couple of days back, about how he had gained, David Gabriel George had gained 15 pounds of muscle. And there's a picture of him in that collection. He looks like a college back. Mm-hmm. I mean, and he is going to be this time next year. But, I mean, that guy is unbelievable. So those are crazy numbers. Joe, you've always been the weightlifter type of guy, power lifter. That doesn't surprise me from him. What'd you say it was? 700 and?
1: Yeah, I mean, how many 220 pounders in this country could deadlift more than 725?
2: There's a limited number. I mean, that's a decent amount.
0: So deadlift is when it's on the floor and you straighten your back out.
2: Correct.
0: Right?
2: Yeah.
0: What's the one where you come all the way up?
2: That's the
0: clean and jerk.
1: You look like that's what you were doing. isn't that the clean and jerk what he was doing?
2: Look, I think it's, yeah.
0: Or is it just the jerk?
2: I think that's probably what I did. Two different things. But yeah, when you go all the way up, I think that's the power clean. I don't know. It could be wrong on those.
1: What about when you go all the way up on one finger and you start spinning?
0: Yeah, there you go. But the deadlift is from the floor,
2: right?
0: Getting your back straight up. So 700 what?
1: 725.
0: Ew.
1: Yeah.
0: And he's dedicated. I mean, that's the one thing. And again, I know I say this all the time. I'd love to get him on the air. I know he's may not be the greatest English with a native French speaking person from Canada. But they say the one thing about that guy that separates him is not, well, the talent, but also the focus. You know, we talked about this before, the nutrition as a 16, 15, 16, 17-year-old, which usually doesn't matter, right? The work, the dedication to the weight room, the dedication to his craft. I mean, he's like a 26-year-old mindset in a 16-year-old body. From what everybody that's told me.
2: I don't. And those same numbers, didn't he bench 375? Because I think I've seen what you were talking about, David. All right, well, here it is. Well, there it was.
1: Okay, yeah. That's what's so crazy. You could type in on Google, what does David Gabriel George bench? It says here, recent reports indicating he benches 375.
2: Power cleans 315. I think that's the one where you go all the way up. You know, you bring it up and then power it up.
0: Right.
2: 315 for that. And that's impressive. Deadlift 725, squat 600. And then we talked about the laser 40 reading at 4.38. You know, it's not those numbers right there, and they'll get better before he's in college. That's a pretty good baseline to start with.
0: The one thing, too, that you noticed, and I'm going to say this because I know I'm going to be made fun of, much like the tennis player. DGG, that picture that I was talking about on there, and you can see it on Facebook, his legs. Oh, my God. I mean, Quadzilla or whatever they call that one dude. So, anyway, just thought I'd throw that in there. Okay.
1: All right.
2: And he's not even a Spaniard.
0: He's not. He's Canadian.
1: And I will say this. I've heard the latest rumblings. And this is what happens. I mean, this guy is in demand. I mean, he is a top 10 national player. And he has two schools in specific, talking about Tennessee and Ohio State, that like really, really want him. And the latest I've heard is he could be in that three range.
0: $3 million?
1: For just his services his freshman year.
0: Wow. That doesn't surprise me. You know, I was reading something earlier today where On3 Sports is reporting that, what was his name, Juke, that Sima Tennessee, the Wake Forest guy?
1: Juke Harris.
0: $4 million. On3 Sports reporting that one guy, 1 year, $4 million.
1: Well, the Debanza that played at BYU was like reportedly between 6 and 7.
0: Jeez.
1: Yeah.
0: That's where we are, kids. That's where we are.
1: So anyway.
0: Oh, by the way, that's why your ticket prices and seat license and parking and all that stuff is going to go up.
1: So David Gabriel
0: regardless
1: George,
0: of where you go, who you follow.
1: Video of him deadlifting 725 across town at Macaulay. You remember, you talk about one of the smoothest transitions of all time. For years when Ralph Potter was coach and they were winning state championships late in his era as head coach, Joel Bradford was his offensive coordinator. So they just flipped.
0: Right.
1: And Joel Bradford kept his role as offense, you know, play caller, but became the head coach. And Ralph, who managed the defense as head coach, stayed on as defensive coordinator. They win the state championship their very first year doing that.
0: Right.
1: So smooth transition. They've done the exact same thing now in baseball. Tim Casso, who's been their head coach, led Macaulay to the 2022 state title, is going to remain with the program as an assistant, but Matt Allen has now been elevated to head coach.
0: Okay.
1: And Matt's super active with middle school football and stuff like that, and so Spencer played middle school and had him as a teacher a couple of times, so I know Matt pretty well, super nice guy, and I don't know Tim that well, but everybody that knows Tim says he's a super nice guy.
0: I know Tim pretty well, and he's an incredibly nice guy. His wife, Wendy, went to Hickson with me, and they're just great people. I mean, just so positive, you know? I mean, that's the big thing when you're around Tim Costo. He's the guy, he's the legendary figure who, when we had the roof and it leaked so bad, it was pouring down rain, he sat right in that chair and it started dripping out of the, it was a different ceiling then, it started dripping out of a vent right on his hat, never even faded it. He just kept talking. You remember that?
2: Oh, yeah.
0: And you're just like, dude, he's like, well, I mean, I can't get out of the way. The microphone's right here. You're like, scoot to the side, man. And it's just dripping right on top of him. I mean, just a cool customer, played a little bit in the big leagues, obviously, and just a super nice guy. So I'm glad to see he's still going to be associated with Macaulay baseball.
1: Yeah, still teaching. I just think it's unique that they've done the exact same thing in baseball that 2 years earlier they did in football.
0: Uh-huh.
1: Now, here's the heavy one. If you read Stephen Hargis's article today.
0: I did, and I know where you're going. I could not believe.
1: I mean, you've got some programs in this area that are thriving, and you've got some programs in this area that are really struggling. And when Stephen wrote that, and he talked to, you know, he's on the phone with all these coaches. Right now, Brainerd is averaging 15 players for spring football practice. 15. Mm-hmm. And Central's coach told him they're so low on numbers and want to keep everybody healthy, they're not putting pads on one time.
0: In the spring.
1: This spring. And if you don't think this is super duper scary, because we've had Stephen Hargis on, and we're about to have the releasing of the hounds for this transfer deal.
0: One-time transfer.
1: You've
0: got the Blay rule
1: with Brainerd and with Central. Those are perfect examples of programs that are already. Lookout Valley's another one. I mean, let's be honest. There are a lot of programs that are just low on numbers. And if you're talking about 15 kids or 22 kids or 30 kids, and you've got three or four of them that are actually pretty decent, and they want to go together to another school, you may have a situation what we just experienced with Howard. Howard's got such a large enrollment, they have to play large classifications, but instead of getting clobbered 56-0 every week by other 6A, 5A, whatever, they offered to play, you know, they were allowed to play a non-region schedule with the understanding there's no playoffs for you. But I thought it worked great for Howard because most of their games were like single possession games. They won two or three of them, they lost three or four of them or whatever, but these are kids playing in competitive games, which is what it should be all about.
0: But I
1: mean, would anybody be surprised if you're starting to look at Brainerd and Central being, or Lookout Valley, and these schools just saying, hey, we've got hardly got anybody we can dress out. We've got to play non-region. Otherwise, we just get...
0: Or do you... I mean, I think this is just reality talk, not trying to offend anybody out there, but I mean, if you're Brainerd, do you just shut it down? And say, look.
1: Well, that would be the last straw, unfortunately.
0: I'm Coach Sammy Seamster, who's an NFL guy, you know, so I think you got the right guy in place as far as a kind of a high profile. If kids don't want to come out and play football, let the ones that do transfer to Tyner and just shut it down.
1: It's wild.
0: I mean, I hate to say that, and I hate to use Brainerd as an example, but that's the story that we're talking about. You can't have 15 guys on a high school football. It's dangerous.
1: I was when I was reading Stephen's stuff this morning, it harkened back to my eighth grade year at Baylor. That was one of Red Eder's last seasons, and he had, of course, they had been unbelievable in the 70s. Well, in 80, I think it was either 80 or 81, there was I think it was 80. Baylor got off to like a 1-3, 1-4 start. Ralph Potter was like a senior at McCauley, and McCauley clobbered Baylor that year at Chamberlain Field. But then Baylor got real hot at the end of the year and had a winning season. They finished real strong, beat Tyner. It was 80 because they beat a really good Tyner team the year after Tyner had beaten Baylor to go to win the region in 79. But I'll never forget this game at Haywood Stadium against Brainerd. It was one of the best games I've ever seen there. Brainerd got up big, and Baylor just fought, and tied that thing at 21-21. And Brainerd hit like an 80-yard touchdown and wins the thing 28-21. Just a phenomenal game. And I was just like, I just remember those days where all these games were just so, and now it's just like you've got Baylor that's like not too different from IMG with how good they are.
0: Right.
1: And you've got Brainerd, you know, will they even be able to field a team?
0: Right.
1: It's incredible.
0: And then, of course, on the flip side, the other team we're talking about is Central.
1: Uh-huh.
0: One of the most historic football programs
1: where Red Eder came
0: from. Yeah. I mean, I don't know how you change this momentum that's going against them, but
1: no, it's tough.
0: Sad.
1: I mean, Hamilton County has some big-time challenges. We've talked about it for years. I mean, you think about, Tyner, fortunately, is healthy and won a state not that long ago. But before Tyner, you've got to go all the way back to Red Bank and Gerald Riggs to have a state championship team from Hamilton County that wasn't a private school.
0: Right.
1: And it is. It's just there's some challenges here. The staffs aren't as big. At least we're catching up with the facilities and getting the fields down because they're all over. I mean, you think about how nice just go up a county. I mean, Bradley, Cleveland, Walker Valley, those facilities, they're fine.
0: Well, even Ray County.
1: Uh-huh.
2: We have our last caller, Mike, our political redistricting call. It's concerning black athletes, and he would like to address that if you want to go ahead and get him.
0: Okay. All right. Here we go. Mike, welcome to our Dr. Pepper hotline. Hello.
3: Well, I called earlier and you shut me down because you said you don't talk politics. So,
0: well, you started off with redistricting. Sir,
3: I'm not arguing. I'm just trying to get a point across.
0: Okay.
3: On your Facebook, it talks about politics, building, and all that. All I was stating is a fact. We redistrict, no black representation in the state of Tennessee. The black athletes should know that. redistrict the black athletes. They should go to all black HBCU. That's all I'm saying. Their parents should know that. If they don't want to go to HBCU, they're going to white institution, you got a problem coming to the black neighborhood. It's politics. Yes, it's involved. It's money involved. That's all I'm saying. University of Tennessee's athletic department makes money because of the black athletes. They fill that stadium.
0: They're getting paid now.
3: All black.
0: Everybody's getting paid now.
3: Yep. Sir, they're not really getting paid. They get some money. I mean, let's come on, let's face it. The SEC makes billions and billions of dollars off TV contracts. Now, come on. The parents don't even have no money.
0: We just talked about the Tennessee basketball team is set to have a payroll of $18 million for their team next year. And that is only like, what, 13, 14 players? So everybody in an average is going to get over $1 million. That ain't too shabby.
3: Right, right, right. That's not too shabby. Let me make this point. If you look at these, basketball teams, they start probably 6, 7, 8 players. Basically, that's it. The rest of them sit on the bench. They don't play. And those that don't play, basically, are white, along with the cheerleaders and the rest of the groupies. So that's the way it works. You got 7, 8 starters, maybe. Yeah, 7, 8 is the most to play, the minutes. The rest of them on the practice team makes up the team. And if you look at the makeup, the other ones are white. So, I mean, don't come out with, yeah, they're getting $1 million. But they not even put $1 million worth of work. Effort into the game.
1: Well,
3: I mean, come on now.
1: You do know that the guys sitting on the edge of the bench aren't making near what the guys that are starting and playing and doing the producing for a team, right?
3: Exactly. I understand that. But they spread the money. They distribute the money.
1: No. These deals are individual. These deals are individual. We just talked about a running back at Baylor School who is black that will make at least $3 million wherever he goes.
3: Okay,
1: and he doesn't have to share that.
2: Uh-oh.
3: Okay, so what I'm saying is the SEC, with the TV revenue, the SEC shares the money with all the rest of these schools, correct?
0: Yes, but that does nothing to do with name, image, and likeness.
3: Okay, this is my point. This is my point. TV revenues shared by the SEC, the lower teams are going to make just as much money as the teams with all the top athletes.
0: Correct.
3: Okay. Now, HBCUs don't get any of the money. They don't get no money. They don't have no TV revenue or nothing. And when I was in school there, you couldn't – I mean, they wouldn't play the HBCUs. Now you can't get a black athlete, you can go to the HBCU. I mean, they underfunded, blah, blah, blah. That's what I'm talking about. Now they're talking about, especially Bill Lee and the Tennessee redistricting. No black representation at all in the state of Tennessee, which is totally ridiculous.
0: It is.
3: I mean, well.
0: But that, I can't fix it. I can't fix it. I live in Georgia.
3: Well, I'll tell you what. If you're part of the problem and you're part of the solution, I'll tell you how to fix it. The black athletes and their parents don't go to the white institutions. It's redistricting them.
0: All right. There you go.
3: Fix it.
0: There you go.
3: Good. I'll come down and talk about it. I'll get some of the parents down there. When can I schedule it?
0: Really?
1: Well, for now, we'll just wish you a wonderful, wonderful weekend.
0: Yeah, sir. Have a good day. Right now, traffic's on the way. It's WGOW.
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5: It's a busy Friday afternoon. First responders on the scene of accidents at Cummings Highway and South Moss Avenue, Amicola Highway at Wisdom Street, and McCutcheon Road at Elam Lane. Fender benders, Middle Valley Road at Thrasher Pike at Boston Lane. A report of wires down on the 1200 block of Sawyer Cemetery Road. I-24 westbound is packed out with stop-and-go traffic from Highway 27 back over the ridge cut. Eastbound traffic starting to slow down as well. Greg Schaefer, right now traffic.
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16: From ABC News, I'm Mike Dubusky. The cruise ship at the center of the hantavirus outbreak is expected to arrive at a port in the Canary Islands on Sunday. ABC foreign correspondent Maggie Rulli is in Spain, where officials are showing off the area that passengers are set to disembark.
17: They claim this process will keep everyone on board this cruise ship entirely isolated from the island. They also confirmed today that the U.S. says they will send a plane to pick up those U.S. citizens that are on board as well. So again, this is all supposed to happen in the next 48 hours or so. Still a lot of questions. questions, though, about how exactly they're going to pull it off.
16: The CDC is at an emergency response level 3 right now, its lowest level of emergency activation. Russia and Ukraine have agreed to a 3-day ceasefire beginning tomorrow. Both sides have also agreed to exchange 1,000 prisoners. ABC's Patrick Reval has details.
18: President Trump has hailed this short 3-day ceasefire as perhaps the beginning of the end of the war in Ukraine. But in reality, there's no reason to think that. Vladimir Putin had called for this brief pause in attacks for this weekend over Russia's Victory Day holiday when he holds a huge annual military parade on Red Square. The Kremlin was worried that Ukraine might attack that parade.
16: Meanwhile, Iran is still weighing the latest framework for future peace negotiations that the U.S. is proposing. It comes after the two sides exchanged fire in the Strait of Hormuz yesterday, though President Trump is maintaining the ceasefire is still in place. The Pentagon has released a new batch of files documenting UFOs. ABC News senior Pentagon reporter Louis Martinez says there are more than 160 documents dating back to the 1940s.
19: The release of the documents follows a directive from President Trump earlier this year to open up all of the federal government's UFO files. The Pentagon's earlier reviews have not found any proof that the incidents were extraterrestrial in origin.
16: And the Labor Department says the economy added 115,000 jobs last month, according to their latest employment report. You're listening to ABC News.
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5: A little past 5 o'clock, 72 degrees and overcast in Chattanooga. We're working an accident with injuries at Cummings Highway and South Moss Avenue, Fender Benders, Middle Valley Road at Thrasher Pike, and Thrasher Pike at Boston Lane. Look out for disabled vehicles, Brainerd Road at North Moore, and Highway 58 near Flamingo Lane. I-24 east and westbound through the downtown exits is at a crawl. Greg Schaefer. Right now, traffic.
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0: little James Brown to get you started in a 5 o'clock hour. Just getting off work. Welcome to the weekend. Or maybe you've been off work all day. Congratulations. It must have been nice. The Talk Monster. Mike the Cowboy, Pass Molly. We'll get your sports headlines coming your way. Also play a little Service Systems Joe's, did you know? See who's trending up, trending down. The world of sports at 5:35 with Armstrong's on the move. And then at 6:05, we'll revisit our Senior Spotlight member this past week, Deshaun Tipton from Macaulay. Got all that coming your way here till we scoot on out at 7 o'clock on the Talk Monster. All right, let's do it. Let's go to, once again, Papa John's question of the day.
1: 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It's the weekend. Better get you some.
0: All right, Joe.
2: All righty, Papa John's questions of the day. Idiot. Question number one, Friday staple. What's your boldest prediction for the sports weekend?
0: Ball sweep Texas baseball this weekend.
2: And
0: it's bold.
2: Yeah. And number two. What should replace AT&T Field? What should replace AT&T Field? Scheduled for demolition this summer. So love to hear your thoughts on that. On Facebook and X, you can find those questions there by searching Talk Radio 1023 and the Warren and Griffin text line at 423-267-1023.
1: And we did have a suggestion earlier. I don't like its chances, but we appreciate the suggestion because we don't see any of them really around town. A Dollar General.
0: Right. That's what we want. A Dollar General superstore, Joe, with a big DG on top of it.
2: Well, if it's a superstore.
0: Nah, we're cooking.
2: There's not many of those around.
1: Game right? changer.
0: Mm-hmm. Game changer for sure. By the way, let me tell this. Our buddy Orange Neck up there at Polk County says that Matthew Allen, who is the new Macaulay coach, his brother is Jared Allen. If you remember Jared Allen, Joe, who was a big quarterback at Polk County when they were really good there about 15 years ago. So good. Good for that Polk County connection to that Macaulay baseball.
2: I've got an idea.
0: Okay.
2: You know, Buc-ee's is all about being the biggest. Why not have the smallest Buc-ee's?
0: Hey, not bad.
2: You still get all the greatness of Buc-ee's, but, you know, more of a community feel.
0: Yeah. But somewhere I can
2: instead
0: stop,
2: of 5,000 gas pumps, maybe you only have, I don't know. 50.
0: Buc-ee's are a Dollar General on the Hawk Hill.
2: I'd love to have one of their brisket sandwiches right now.
0: I was about to say the same thing. If I can stop there on the way in from for lunch, I'm in.
1: Joe, have you mixed it up, or do you get the same thing every time?
2: At Buc-ee's?
1: Yeah.
2: I get the same thing.
1: Yeah, it's funny. Cause
2: it's brisket and beaver nuggets.
0: Like brisket sandwich? Or
1: yeah.
0: Just,
1: okay. Yeah, it's good.
0: Oh, I bet.
2: It's fantastic.
0: I may have stopped that one in Sevierville on the way to Pennsylvania next
1: Thursday. No traffic at all. You'll get in and out of there in no time.
0: And then I'm not going. Okay. All right. Our Warren and Griffin text line. Warren and Griffin reminding you to never text and drive. Did you all try that Dr. Pepper and Malibu? No. No, I did not try the Dr. Pepper and Malibu from our friend from New Hampshire. Texter 779 says, has everything from AT&T Field been auctioned off? That is... I don't think so. I want to say that is in the end of May.
2: Yeah, because Rich would have said something.
0: But he talked about that, but it's been way back in the office.
1: Yeah, maybe that's a question for Mr. Mazinga the next time around here.
0: I think it is. All right, so let's see here. One more here. I realize that there may not be enough room on Hawks Hill, but I would like to see a par 3 golf course put there, or maybe an ice rink. All right. Hey, these are all in play.
1: You shank a shot, and there's old Johnny Bridge.
0: And somebody's windshield. All right, before we hit our sports headlines, Orange Neck, I just passed along the news that you sent me. What's going on?
3: hey, you're going to get me in more trouble than I've already been in the last 3 months.
0: Wow, what happened? What'd I do?
3: Oh, I was going to tell you that Matthew is actually Jared's older brother. He was also a really good baseball player. Went to Tennessee Wesleyan on scholarship.
0: Oh, okay.
3: And has been serving as an assistant there for a few years and has worked his way up. Going to get a chance to be the head man. We're all really proud of him.
0: Was Jared the guy that played baseball at Tennessee?
3: He was signed by Todd Raleigh, and then Raleigh got fired, and they brought Serrano in, and he played 1 year for Serrano, and then he left, went to Walter State, took them to the Junior College World Series, got to the finals. They lost the finals, but he almost hit for the cycle in the finals, and then wound up going to Middle Tennessee, finishing out, and now he is working in insurance business in Cleveland now.
0: Okay.
3: Matthew's been...
1: And he caught it. Didn't he also, wasn't he baseball coach at Lincoln County before he got to Macaulay?
3: Yes.
1: Yeah.
3: Yes. He was at Lincoln County and then he came to Macaulay. And Matthew was a really good player, catcher, just a smart. I mean, he knows baseball. And I think Macaulay has made a good choice. And I wish him all the success in the world because he's always kind of been a little bit in the shadow of the little brother. But Matthew's a really solid guy. And Macaulay's got a good one.
1: Yeah, he's a super nice dude. Super nice.
0: Fantastic. Thank you, Orange Neck. Hope you have a wonderful weekend, thanks, brother.
3: Thank you, man.
0: Appreciate you, brother. All right, here we go. 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Tonight, Braves at Dodgers start a series in Dodger Stadium, Los Angeles, California. 10-10, first pitch. It'll be Chris Sale, 6-1 for the Bravos. And, of course, Emmett Sheehan, who is now 2-1. That's how you pronounce it, right? Sheehan.
1: What does it say? That when I saw earlier today, it said the get-in ticket price is $111.
0: It says here $101.
1: Okay, so it's gone down a little bit.
0: Yep.
1: Okay.
0: $101.
1: It is the most expensive ticket in Major League Baseball tonight, for sure.
0: All right. Fantastic. Yeah, you're right. The Cardinals and Padres is $30. So what else you got for us, David, in our sports headlines?
1: Of course, tonight, Dodgers Braves, four of the last six World Series winners. How about them apples? Mm-hmm. All right, Juwan Jennings, the former Vol receiver, last night agrees to a one-year deal with the Minnesota Vikings for $13 million. It'll be weird seeing him not in a 49ers uniform.
0: I was so hoping the Titans would sign him, but hey.
1: Past 5 years with the 49ers, Jennings, 210 receptions, 2,581 yards, and 22 touchdowns. Kyle Pitts, the former Florida Gator, will make $15 million this season, which will be his sixth in the ATL. My, how time flies. They are playing the Truist Championship at Quail Hollow. That is a signature event. So there is that nice and tidy $20 million purse. Sung J.M. is your leader halfway through at 9-under, following up a 64 with a 69. It's a really nice leaderboard. Justin Thomas through two rounds is at 7-under, two back. Tommy Fleetwood, 7-under, two back. He's got a couple more holes to play. Alex Fitzpatrick continuing his hot play, the younger brother of Matt Fitzpatrick. He's at 7-under with three holes to play today. Harris English at 5-under with two holes to play today. So he is in a tie for 8th. He is in a tie with Rory McIlroy,
0: okay,
1: who is 5-under through 15. So very, very nice. Scheffler's not playing in this thing, but hey, doesn't matter. It's a really nice leaderboard regardless. UConn basketball coach Dan Hurley says you have to spend at least $14 million if you expect to compete for a national championship in college basketball. There were reports earlier this week that Tennessee's in the $18 million neighborhood.
0: Yep.
1: The NCAA is discussing moving from two halves to four quarters, like the women. I actually think this would be weird at first, but I think it would be desirable in the long run because the fouls reset and you wouldn't, you know, sometimes you get the, especially the start of the second half, when you get those five fouls called in the first 3 minutes of the second half, you're like, okay, we're going to be spinning up and down, yep, walking up. And so when you reset the fouls like they do in the women's game, that I think that would, again, it would be weird at first getting used to, but I think it would be good in the long run.
0: Yep.
1: Just had the call. McCauley announcing Matt Allen will be elevated at the end of the season to head baseball coach, replacing Tim Costo, who will remain as an assistant coach. Costo led McCauley to the 2022 state title. Colton Green stepping down as Hickson baseball coach. He took the Wildcats to the sub-state in 2014 and 2021. He is leaving. He and his wife will be working at Christ School outside of Asheville in Arden, North Carolina. The SEC softball semifinals tonight, you've got Alabama and Florida. That's the 2 seed and the 3 seed. The 1 seed has been bounced. Oklahoma was upset last night by the 9 seed Georgia. So the Bulldogs will take on 4 seeded Texas in the other semifinal. UTC will play tonight at 7. I'll look and see who they played because that was going to be determined this afternoon. They are 1-1 in their double elimination format. And, of course, we've been talking all show. AT&T Field will be demolished this summer. The process will take about 3 months. Future site, TBA. We're taking suggestions, obviously. That's our Papa John's poll question. But there have been renderings of a hilltop neighborhood on Hawk Hill.
0: All right. So my sources are saying that the new owners, which is the River City of the Hawk Hill, gets the scrap metal money. Lookouts already have all their stuff out. So it's River City to do, it's River City's to do whatever that they want to do. And that is not, my source is not Rich Mazingo. It's another source. So there you go. Just clarifying that. 267-1023. Hop on now, 267-1023, and you'll be playing some Service Systems Joes, did you know? And you, of course, for playing for the big prize pack, the Yeti Master of Mixes Tundra 45 Cooler, $325 value there. Herradura Tequila Table Umbrella, about $100, maybe even more on that. A couple of hats and koozies from Athens Distributing. Those hats are $500 a piece. I'm kidding. And two haircuts from Great Clips. Those are about $22 a piece. So there you go. That's the prize pack. All you got to do is be the first caller in at 267-1023, 267-1023, and we will open the door on Service Systems Joe's Did You Know, and we return on Sport Talk and the Talk Monster 102.3.
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5: Once again, National Weather Service forecast for tonight. You can expect partly cloudy skies, low around 54. Saturday, mostly sunny and a high of 80. And then Sunday, afternoon showers and thunderstorms possible and a high of 83 degrees. Currently, we're mostly cloudy, 74 degrees. Beautiful afternoon, though. It's the Talk Monster, 102.3 Sport Talk.
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0: Yep, the time's 5:23. The game is Service Systems. Joe's, did you know? And we have got Steve on the line. Steve, thank you for listening to Sport Talk and calling in. How you doing today?
1: Doing great. How are you guys doing?
0: We're good, man. We're good. So you're going to have one chance for participation, two chances if you beat me at our prize pack, which does include the big old Yeti Master of Mixes Tundra 45 Cooler, $325 value there, the Herradura Tequila Table Umbrella, a couple of hats and koozies from Athens Distributing, and two haircuts from Great Clips. And we'll do the drawing on May 29th. So, Steve, you know what to say when you think you know the answer.
1: The gal.
0: That's right, baby. They're both accepted as we open the door on Service Systems. Joe's, did you know? Time once again for Joe's, did you know, on Sport Talk and the Talk Monster.
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3: Hello? You play to win the game. You don't play to just play it.
0: Joe's, did you know, our afternoon quiz game right here on WGOW.
3: You drinking my sake, Kimosabi?
4: I'm struggling. Let go. You won a lot of fights, Wallace. Not this time.
3: You sipping my soup, eh, Guadalupe?
0: Joe's, did you know where you could win monster prizes just for playing? So let's get started.
5: Well, Dad's got that.
0: Wow!
6: Daddy, the top came off. No schmoop.
5: All right, we got Steve, we got Quakey, and we got a movie trivia.
6: Yay!
5: I read you the plot, you name the movie.
6: Saw 4.
5: Yes, exactly. That's all the answers. All right, number one. A former cop turned bounty hunter nabs an accountant and tries to take him across the U.S. to collect a reward. Is that Dead or Alive, Ruthless People, Midnight Run, or Bounty Hunter?
0: Quake. Bounty Hunter.
5: Incorrect. Steve.
1: Midnight Runner.
5: That is correct. Number two. I can't say that word anymore, I don't think. A mentally challenged man tries to free a woman and her son from the control of the woman's violent boyfriend. Is that Sling Blade, I Am Sam, Shine, or Of Mice and Men?
0: Quake. Sling Blade.
5: Correct.
0: Ah, damn.
5: Quake's on a boy.
7: Ain't got no gas in it.
0: Number, I aim to kill you with it.
5: Number three. Thanks, Billy Bob's. A female cop marries a holdup man. When they can't have children, they kidnap a rich man's baby, planning to raise him as their own, but violent complications ensue. Was that Raising Arizona, Baby Talk, Bringing Up Baby, or Kidnapped?
0: Quake. Raising Arizona. Kidnapped.
5: That is correct for Quake.
6: Great movie.
5: Number four. Two idiots from Rhode Island drive to Colorado.
0: Dumb and Dumber. You notice how quickly I knew that one.
6: Yeah, all he says is two idiots. And Quake's like,
0: Dumb and Dumber.
6: I got this one.
5: All right, finally. A Marine officer becomes commander of an ROTC program at a boarding school, and he and the kids don't like it one bit. Is that Stripes, Up the Attic, Up the Academy, Meatballs, or Major Pain?
1: We count.
5: Yes, Steve.
1: Stripes.
5: It's incorrect.
0: Quake, Up the Academy?
5: Major Pain, Major the correct Pain. Answer. Quake with a 3-1 win.
6: Not exactly an Oscar winner there, Major Ooh. Pain.
5: Yeah. It wasn't bad. It wasn't great.
0: Dumb and Dumber should have won an Oscar. I'm telling you.
5: There's no doubt about it.
0: Steve, you're still in the drawing. And like I said, we're going to do that on Friday, May 29th. It'll be the Yeti Master of Mixes Tundra 45 Cooler, $325 value, the Herradura Tequila Table Umbrella, a couple of hats and koozies from Athens Distributing, and two haircuts from Great Clips. If you are our winner, Steve, we will call you and tell you how to come pick up your prizes. Sound like a deal?
1: Sounds like a deal. Thank you very much.
0: Thank you, Steve. 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
0: Let's take a peek at the Warren and Griffin text line here while we got a couple minutes. I realize there not be, okay, that was the par 3 golf course. We read that one. Bama for the ship, I guess SEC softball.
6: Okay.
0: Hawk Hill, the home of the new restart of UTC baseball. I don't know about that, but sure. Dollar General has been nominated. There we go. And Mahoney was talking about the character on Police Academy. Texter, raise your hand if you're watching Police Academy this weekend. There you go. All right. 834 says AT&T Stadium could easily be transformed to an amphitheater with other outdoor amenities. It certainly could be that. But I don't think it will be. Brave sweep Dodgers, that would be a bold prediction. Making an arena for a semi-pro hockey team. I don't even watch hockey, but I think it would be awesome in Chattanooga. Certainly my wife would be in on that.
5: That ain't happening.
0: Wrestling is not fake. However, I've heard the outcomes are predetermined. Is that true? Yes, predetermined outcomes when it comes to wrestling.
5: Yeah.
0: The physicality.
5: Predetermined that Stone Cold was going to give you an ass whipping every time.
0: Right. Vince, where you at? Get out here. More coming your way on the Talk Monster. Hang around.
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9: ABC News, I'm Mike Dubusky. American passengers exposed to the Hanta virus will be transferred back to the U.S. for quarantine once the ship they're on arrives in the Canary Islands this weekend. The illness has already killed three aboard, and dozens around the world are being monitored for possible infection. Even still, former White House COVID response coordinator Dr. Ashish Jha says the overall risk remains low.
10: I'm concerned about the people on the boat. I'm not concerned about everybody else. This is not going to turn out to be some pandemic.
9: Russia and Ukraine have agreed to pause fighting.

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1: And then it makes a reappearance in Stripes right before the mud wrestling.
0: Perfect. 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
0: All right, on the move up.

0: our whole experience yesterday was just super cool. I mean, it was... I don't know why.
1: Agreed.
0: I mean, maybe we always joke about Chattanoogans have low expectations, but I don't know why I didn't expect some extravagant extravaganza, because that's certainly what it was. Just awesome. And then to be able to shake Richard Petty's hand, I went straight home to my father-in-law and said, hey, you want to shake my hand? He goes, why? I go, because I just shook Richard Petty's. And he's like, yeah. So anyway, that was super cool. Also on the move up, really excited. I didn't think I would be as excited as I am about next Thursday. My father and I are going to hop in my Tundra and drive to Latrobe, Pennsylvania. Really super looking forward to that.
2: Well, that's a pretty trip.
0: Yeah. Oh, yeah. West Virginia. I'm really looking forward to that. Through those two tunnels on, what is that? You come off 81. Is it like 77 or something? Just gorgeous trip there. And I know this is going to sound weird to a lot of folks out there, but I really enjoy watching local news. Like if we go to Florida, I'll watch there. Because it's funny to me to see what communities prioritize. You know, what's your lead story? What's your second? What's your third? But going back to Pittsburgh and watching their news will be fun because, and not like any of the personalities are there when I was a kid, but it's, you know, it's the same stations and you see how they've evolved and all that stuff. And also the fact that my grandmother passed away in early December of 2007, and I haven't been back since then. So you're looking at 18 and a half years, basically, since I've been back. So I know my dad's farm that he grew up on is now a neighborhood. So I'm looking forward to see all the different changes that I have not seen in those 18 years. So that's,
2: and plus it's a road trip.
0: It's a road trip and it's probably about 9 hours, maybe 8.5. And Dad and I will get into some weird conversations, you know, right? I mean, just things that we'll talk about on the way. So that's on the move up. On the move down, not getting Richard Petty on the air yesterday. The King, it was awesome. We got our picture made with him, all that stuff. He was very nice. But you could just tell my body language. You know, my wife said before we went down there, she's like, I just don't see how. You live with two 80-year-old men, your dad and my dad, and I don't see how you could ride a motorcycle that far at 88 years old and not just be totally worn out. And, well, she called it. Because you could tell he was wiped out yesterday and signed every autograph sitting in his chair, but just didn't have enough oomph to get on the radio and talk with us. So I hate that we couldn't get him on the air, but it was incredible to meet him. And then I wanted to mention, too, you already mentioned earlier about Tim Costo stepping down at Macaulay as the head coach. I'm glad he's still associated and moving back to be an assistant. But just a guy who is such a positive person and just a fun to be around. Is a kind of guy that we need our youth to be around. Not only his experience in playing baseball through the minors and through into the big leagues, but just positivity and forming, you know, teenagers and helping them become men down the road. So Tim Costo, a salute for all you did at Macaulay, and will continue to do. So that's good. Joe, what you got for us today, sir?
3: All right, on the move up, Trevor Bauer. Now, what's Trevor been doing recently? You remember him?
0: Yes, we talked about him a couple of weeks ago.
2: He'd be a good 30 for 30.
3: Mm-hmm. Yeah, was playing some of his best baseball.
0: Was he in Japan?
3: $102 million contract, Cy Young Award winner, and then that sexual assault allegation, which turned out to be false. Regardless of that, he was given 100-and-something-day suspension. And after the suspension was over with, which I believe was in December of 2022, he has not been picked up by a major league team. He is currently playing for the Independent League Long Island Ducks, where he has a 1.13 ERA with 34 strikeouts in 24 innings. Now, why am I bringing him up? Because on social media, he has an idea. He says, hypothetically, you're the owner of a Major League Baseball team. I offer to take a $0 salary and sign a minor league contract and go to low A. If the he sucks down crowd is right and I get lit up, you cut me. Lose $0 and there's no risk to the big league club. If there's massive negative PR, won't hurt you a bit. You just cut me and move on. Assuming none of those things happen, which obviously they wouldn't. If you like what you see, you promote me to double A and reevaluate me there, then triple A, then the big leagues. If I earn it, would you be 100% in control of deciding? If you don't think I'm good enough, you lose $0. There's no risk to the big league club.
0: I don't see how more cut and dry that could be. He's 35, by the way. So his window is closing.
3: That it is. That it is. And probably one of the reasons he's come up with this. But still, I know it's an independent league, independent team, but still got a little something for the big leagues, I would think.
0: I would, too. He was incredible.
3: Yes, he was. And that's a shame that all that happened.
0: Hasn't played in MLB since 2021. You may have said that.
3: Yeah. Well, yeah. On the move up, the A's still leading their division with 1.5 games over Seattle. So,
0: hey-o.
3: Go Sacramento, Vegas, Oakland, whatever we're doing there.
0: Philadelphia.
3: Philadelphia.
0: Just go all the way back.
3: And one more on the move up. Jeremiah Love, your third pick in the NFL draft, signs a 4-year, $53 million contract. I did not see the number on this, but has the most guaranteed money in running back history. 4 years, $53 million for Arizona's Jeremiah Love.
0: Mm.
3: And that is it for me.
0: All right. David, what you have, sir?
2: Okay, I think the only sports-related one I have on the move up, the NFL and the NFL Referees Association have reached a 7-year agreement that runs through the 2032 season. So no replacement refs now, next year, the year after, or many years after that.
0: Good.
2: Again, through 2032. And if you're a big-time NFL junkie, you are now 6 days away because next Thursday night will be the big NFL schedule reveal.
0: That'll be another reason I'll be in Pittsburgh to watch that. And I guarantee you they'll make a huge deal about that.
2: Or yes,
0: the Steelers
2: they will.
0: Play.
2: Because rumor has it that Pittsburgh, they like their Steelers up there.
0: It's a rumor.
2: Let's see here. On the move up. Today is National Have a Coke Day.
0: Nice.
2: Everybody likes a good Coca-Cola.
3: Don't mind if I do.
2: You know, I'll get those, like, you go to, like, the Chick-fil-A and get a large fountain Coke. You get one in, like, Dalton, and the next thing you know, you're in, like, Valdosta, and you're still drinking on thing.
0: That thing's a monster.
2: Let's
0: see. The stand-up that Eddie Murphy had when he was talking about how Bill Cosby called him up and told him to quit cussing and all. You remember that? Was it Raw or... or whichever one it was, but he's like, I told him to have a Coke and a smile and shut the up.
2: All right, saw this earlier today and was amused. My very first car, the very first car I bought was a Pontiac Sunbird. It was in 1987. It was nice. A 1983 Pontiac Sunbird. It cost $4,300. But the very first car I drove, we inherited from my grandparents, and it was a 1966 Chrysler Newport.
0: Sweet.
2: Now, those things, of course, had those huge bench seats to where right now our family of five could probably fit across that front bench seat in that thing. It was so huge. But I saw this earlier today. It said, bench seats were made for good dogs and cute girls. The engineer who got rid of them clearly had neither.
0: Right.
3: Yeah.
0: Is that what it looked like?
2: Yes.
0: Classic.
2: It was a four-door. It was Carolina Blue.
0: Oh, sweet. Like that one?
2: Yeah.
0: Nice.
2: Except that's a two-door. Ours was a four-door.
0: Okay. Hey, there's one for sale that's a convertible, David. You feeling froggy?
2: All right. On the birthdays, this is going to make us feel ancient. Of course,
0: hold
2: I was
0: on a
2: in,
0: second. Look at the convertibles.
2: I know. Those were
0: sharp.
2: Those were sharp. And I told you, I was in an accident on Old Jotty Bridge where I was going where AT&T Field is now, and something just snapped to where I could no longer push the gas pedal. It was giving me nothing. It was on a rainy night, or excuse me, rainy morning because I was on the way to school, and it just stopped right in the middle of Old Jotty Bridge, and some cars came up, slid, crashed into it. Three cars were totaled, and that Newport had about $600 worth of damage to it. I think it was the definition of a tank.
0: Awesome.
2: All right. I was a huge fan of Alien and Aliens back in the day. If you remember the movie Aliens, there was that little girl that they found named Newt.
3: Right.
2: The actress that plays Newt in Aliens turns 50 today.
0: Oh.
2: Yeah. How's that for making you feel
0: there
2: old?
0: There you go.
2: Now.
0: Nice.
2: Someone who will never die. I love those Planet Earth videos. And David Attenborough that does the voice, the great white shark, the largest predatory fish on the planet. He's 100 today. And, of course, he's the younger brother of Richard Attenborough, who played Dr. Hammond, John Hammond, in Jurassic Park. It was his park. That was Richard Attenborough, but he died about 12 years ago.
0: Okay.
2: But David Attenborough, who does all the Planet Earth, the voices for those things, he hits the big 100 today. Pretty impressive.
0: That is.
3: It's Moses-like numbers, almost.
0: Yeah, definitely.
1: And that's it for me.
0: Thank you. Every time we talk about it, it's about a guy named Mark, because I'm telling you, and I've been telling you this for years now, this guy gets it done when it comes to moving. So if it's your family moving across town or Tennessee or the United States, even across the world, they've handled all this stuff before. Or your business, like Mark, C. Mark Warren from Warren & Griffin, he helped them move their business. Either way, I suggest you relax, pick up the phone, and call this guy, because it'll take the stress off your shoulders and he can handle it all from start to finish. That is the legendary Mark Oglesby with Armstrong. This is Quake, and I'm here with C. Mark Warren of Warren and Griffin, and you guys recently moved your law office. What kind of move did you have?
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0: 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At Armstrong, their world moves around you. Coming right back, and we'll wrap up the 5 o'clock hour with a visit to the Warren & Griffin text line when we return. Right now, traffic with Greg Schaefer's on the way. 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
6: First responders working an accident at Brainerd Road at the levee and also Brainerd Road at Brookfield Avenue. Fender benders, I-24 eastbound at 4th Avenue, Rossville Boulevard at East 28th Street, and Central Avenue near East 11th Street. Greg Schaefer, right now traffic.
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0: House. Damn right, she's a brick. House. All right, we got David on the line with us. David, welcome on our Dr. Pepper Hotline. How are you today, sir?
13: Hey, guys, great show as always. I'm going to tell you.
0: Thank you, buddy.
13: Your superpower is y'all make things so relatable. Listen, we can listen to all these other national radio stations. None of that's relatable. You guys make everything relatable. David, I was going to tell you, my brother had a 1983 Pontiac Sunbird. It was like the poor man's Trans Am. Had a bird on the front. It was the poor man's Trans Am, but man, chicks dug the Sunbird. Let me just tell you.
0: Nice.
2: You know something? When it's your own and it's your very first, and you pay for it, it means the world to you. I mean, mm-hmm. It means everything. And my dad had one deal with me. It was the only deal he would cut is if I could save, whether it was a stereo or a car or whatever, if I could save half of it, he would buy the rest, but I would still have to pay him back. I would still have to pay 100% of whatever I had to buy. And I'm telling you, those lessons he taught me were just fantastic.
13: That's why you hustle today, right? That's
2: exactly.
13: Why you hustle today. I love that. Just know that, hey, for those who couldn't quite afford the Trans Am, the Sunbird was their rocket, brother.
0: Atta baby. Thanks for the kind words, David.
13: You guys are the best, guys.
0: We appreciate it very much, man. Good to hear from you, David. All right, any final thoughts here? And then we'll check the text line here in a second.
2: Yeah, UTC trying to keep their softball season alive. They will play Western Carolina tonight at 7 o'clock. That is an elimination game, so whoever loses is done. And then, of course, you've got the huge for May, Braves-Dodgers. That should be fun. Of course, a lot of late starts. Saturday, the Dodgers are scheduled to start Blake Snell for the first time this season. He came off, he had some shoulder fatigue at the start of the year, and he would be going up against Spencer Strider. So same type thing where he's only had the one start and the 3+ innings or whatever. So right. Saturday could be kind of a unique dynamic on the mound with Snell and Strider, who are very good. They're just coming off, you know, some sluggishness.
0: Right. Both of them can throw it. All right, to the Warren Griffin text line. Warren Griffin, Chattanooga's largest injury law firm. Texter 355 says, it's a sad day when everything is about race. It's never ending. He was talking about our caller earlier.
2: It's one of those things where today's athletes have the opportunity now, and we've talked about this with all the different camps, they have the opportunity to get spotted by the Kirby Smarts, by the, you know, whoever. And that's why, I mean, we just had another, and this wasn't the first draft we've ever had like this, but this was a draft without any HBCU players. And like we said, we all grew up with John Stallworth and Walter Payton and Jerry Rice and Tutal Jones and came from HBCU schools, but now and you can't fault them for accepting these opportunities at bigger schools.
0: I don't care what color you are.
2: Exactly.
0: Your parents need to say, maximize your value and go play for Ohio State if they're offering you $3 million.
2: Exactly. And those parents would say that. You know, those parents would be like, well, gosh, we've got the opportunity to go to Notre Dame. We're going to Notre Dame.
0: Yeah. Yeah. No question. All right. Texter says a second Lake Winnie location up on Hawk Hill.
2: Boy, that'd be a cool boat shoot.
0: The water park. Yeah. Down that hill. Now that might be a good idea. A lighthouse.
2: For the Tennessee River traffic.
0: Yeah. Oh, no. I kind of like a lighthouse up there. A 4D interactive planetarium. Now, that's an idea.
2: Especially if you could see Uranus. Remember what they tried calling it Uranus for a while? That didn't work.
0: That one. Uranus. Uranus. Oh, texter 595 says, was Hawk Hill not supposed to be donated to the UTC Women's Athletics? No, I've never heard that. It was always going to be owned and run by the River City Group. They owned the property when Frank Burke, built the thing, when Burke's family foot the bill for that. Let the Cherokee Indians open a casino on Hawk Hill. All right. We need to visit Cherokee again soon. They should put an indoor go-kart place like Gatlinburg, Sevierville. Amphitheater for the hill. That would give us an amphitheater on the hill, an amphitheater on the water at the other place where, was it Jimmy White or whatever his name was, the developer, and then a potential amphitheater at Erlanger Park where they want to do concerts. So not sure that's going to happen. How about another Blue Cross Blue Shield or TVA building? Laughter emoji. I think we could go on for days on that one, but what a waste of materials and effort and space and all that. I mean, what could you possibly put up there to replace that monstrosity?
2: Obviously, COVID and working at home, and it didn't play into that favor, so they had no idea that was coming. But
0: hamstrung
2: still.
0: It and then pretty much killed it. All right, let's finish the hour with the wild thing on the Dr. Pepper hotline.
14: How about them Cubs?
0: How about Georgia softball?
14: Actually, beat Oklahoma 10-5 last night.
0: We've talked about it three times. Did you hear us?
14: Texas.
0: We talked about it three times. You hear it? Okay.
14: The Cubs won. The Cubs won. I know. They have a 15-game winning streak, I think it is.
2: Or nine, but it's still impressive.
0: Yeah.
14: Yeah. Yeah. And it is still impressive. Yeah. When do we start the series against the Braves? Is it next week?
0: It is next week.
14: Okay.
2: You and Nature Boy won't be speaking.
14: No, we will.
2: Okay. That's good to know.
14: Yeah. Yeah. And they play at 8 o'clock, I think, tonight, or it's 7-1.
0: The Cubs?
14: Against, Georgia Bulldogs.
0: Oh, okay. In the SEC tournament. Yeah. Yeah, Cubs Braves start on Tuesday at 7:15.
14: Tuesday, okay. Yeah, me and my buddies try and get tickets for that. Ooh. He knows somebody that he can get tickets from.
0: Okay.
14: And I need to get a hold of him.
0: Well, it says
14: and
0: he
14: better answer me back. Too.
0: It says on the website tickets as low as $22, so that's pretty affordable for a Braves game. Yeah. Thanks, Wild Thing. Thank you, David. Appreciate
2: Always
0: it.
2: Enjoy it.
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15: From ABC News, I'm Mike Dubusky. We're learning some new details about how health authorities plan to handle the arrival of a Dutch cruise vessel in the Canary Islands this weekend. That's the ship at the center of a hantavirus outbreak, which has already killed 3 people. The 19 Americans on board will be transported to the University of Nebraska Medical Center for quarantine. Dr. John Lowe is the director of the Global Center for Health Security at that hospital.
16: What we've been called on to do is to support the U.S., in bringing back a group of American citizens back to the U.S. safely and to ensure that they're safely monitored.
15: The ship is likely to dock in the Canary Islands sometime midday Sunday. Russia and Ukraine have agreed to exchange 1,000 prisoners as part of a new short-term ceasefire.
17: Russia and Ukraine have agreed to this brief 3-day ceasefire this weekend over Russia's Victory Day holiday when Vladimir Putin holds a huge military parade on Moscow's Red Square. The Kremlin was worried Ukraine might attack the parade after President Trump pressed Ukraine. President Zelensky tonight agreed to no attacks on condition that Russia free 1,000 POWs. But there's no reason to believe that Putin will extend the ceasefire after the holiday. Patrick Reeval, ABC News, London.
15: The Labor Department today found the U.S. added 115,000 jobs in April. Here's ABC's Elizabeth Schulze.
18: It is double what the expectation was when it comes to new jobs added. And what we're looking at now is 2 months in a row of job gains, whereas really up until now for the past year plus, we've seen job gains, job losses, job gains, losses. That was really putting the job market on shaky ground. If we see continuous month of job growth, That is a good sign, even if it's at a lower level than we had been used to.
15: The unemployment rate stayed steady at 4.3%. And Virginia now says it's going to appeal a decision from a court today striking down a redistricting referendum that voters approved last month. You're listening to ABC News.
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5: Right now, traffic.
6: Still working an accident with injuries at Brainerd Road at the Levee. Fender benders, I-24 westbound at 4th Avenue, I-24 eastbound near Rossville Boulevard, and Rossville Boulevard at East 28th Street. Greg Schaefer, right now traffic.
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1: 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How about that, Deshaun? Good to have you on Sport Talk.
2: Yes, sir. Thank you for having me.
1: Now, how you jumped that high, man? That's crazy.
2: Man, no, just born with it.
1: I know. I wish I had been born with it, too. But
3: how old were you when you first dunked?
2: My first dunk was in eighth grade. It was on my eighth grade night.
3: That's incredible.
1: Nice.
3: Wow.
1: Nice.
3: Two-handed, right? Because you couldn't palm it at that time, right?
2: It was one.
3: It was one.
2: Yes, sir.
3: Wow. Eighth grade.
1: Now, how tall are you?
2: 5'9".
1: Okay. So that is getting up off the court for sure.
2: Yeah, got to have some hops to be this small.
1: Exactly. Deshaun Tipton is also known as Butta, his nickname. Three-year starter at cornerback for the McCauley Blue Tornado. Two-time football champion. Two-time high jump champion on the track and field side. And made the tackle on Amari Jefferson to seal the state championship game against Baylor a couple years back, signed with the Cumberlands. So, first of all, Deshaun, really appreciate the time this afternoon and hope things are going well.
2: Yes, sir, it is.
1: Tomorrow's a big day, right?
2: Yes, last day of high school.
1: Last day of high school. Don't we all remember that day, man? My last day of college, I burned my book bag. I don't suggest doing that. That's not a good idea.
3: All right. Now, you have been at McCauley for the last 4 years, but you went to Tyner Middle School, right?
2: Yes, sir.
3: When you were growing up, was it always whatever kind of was in season? You'd play football in the fall, basketball in the winter? Is that kind of how – did you play baseball in the spring or track or how did that work?
2: Well, growing up, I kind of just played everything. At first, my brother was the main lead sports guy. I would just used to just watch around and – one day he had came home with a big old trophy, and I was like, told my mom I wanted one of those for myself. And she was like, you got to go out there and do it yourself. So ever since then, I just been in love with sports, just play anything.
3: What were you best at early on? What was your first best sport?
2: My first sport was football.
3: Okay.
2: And then after that, picked up basketball. I kind of started picking up the love for basketball. Then I guess as I got older, football, everybody kind of just started seeing it that I was really good playing football. So I was like, got to start focusing on that a little bit more. Then kind of there from that.
3: Okay. And when you were at Tyner Middle School, what position were you playing?
2: I played running back.
3: Okay.
2: Believe it or not, I was a running back. And I played safety. So I was kind of on both sides. Got the ball most of the time on offense. Really a big offensive guy. So my highlight tape was me doing offense. But I say when I got to McCauley, ninth grade year, it's like I had to play some defense.
1: So being a defender at McCauley means you're coached by Ralph Potter.
2: Yes,
1: I mean,
2: sir.
1: Talk about that experience, because he's an intense dude, but he loves his guys too. I mean, we've seen both sides of his personality. So just kind of a behind-the-scenes look at Coach Potter from your perspective.
2: Man, to be honest, that's really my guy. Like, he taught me a lot. He stuck with me. I mean, me and him bump heads sometimes. This is just because we both have great love for the game. We both know a lot. So, like, he actually taught me a lot. He gave me confidence.
1: You're both competitive, too, I would imagine.
2: Yeah, hate to lose.
1: Right.
3: So what's the maddest Ralph ever got at you? Was it during a practice or during a game?
2: Mostly practice, because most of the time, I say I'm kind of, if I know what the stuff to do, I kind of be lazy in practice sometimes, kind of lay it off. Especially on, like, Thursdays, we have walkthroughs. Team telling us to play a lot. So I kind of played one time. He seen it. He just ripped. he didn't like it.
1: He wasn't having any of that, right?
3: But, you know, it's interesting, Deshaun, because you got to McCauley at a time where they were already starting to rack up state championships.
2: Yes, sir.
3: And, but you were starting for them by the time you were a sophomore. Why do you think you had so much success and fit in so early at McCauley?
2: It was the guys before me. I watched them. They helped me out a lot. They took me under their wing and gave me great advice.
3: You know, and you it's an interesting dynamic because it's no secret. Both Baylor and McCallie recruit players from all over. A lot of kids from Canada come down for both programs. But when you think about, like, Carson Lawrence year before you and, you, and then you, and you think about Cooper Gentle and Gabe Abercrombie, these are kids that, you know, Chattanooga that kind of came all the way through. That's got to be kind of a special, unique deal. I mean, I know y'all all get along, but you obviously do want a big nucleus from Chattanooga contributing.
2: Yes, sir. There was most of the guys you name. I knew them growing up because we played a lot of. I played a lot of them doing Little League growing up, so we kind of knew each other when I got there. They helped me too because they've been there since middle school, so it was kind of fun knowing they already knew the system and stuff. They helped me out a lot.
3: All right, we got to ask you because you've been in. McCallie has been in so many big games over the last 4 years since you've been there. What was your favorite win at McCallie? McCallie. It doesn't have to be a game at McCallie, but with McCallie.
2: I know a lot of people would expect me to say the state championship game.
1: I was.
2: When I made the tackle. Yeah. But I'll say my best game that I think, like, for myself, the best win, I'll probably say the Mission Viejo game.
3: I was going to ask you about that because I covered that game, and that was a game that by the second quarter, it just looked like y'all's physicality – They couldn't match it. Mm-mm. And so that had to be a really neat feeling to take a team that was sixth in the country and just overpower them. Was there a, because I remember talking to Coach Bradford after the game, and he was just like, you know, after, because I want to say it was like scoreless after the first quarter. Yeah. And he was kind of like, at that point, y'all didn't know what to expect. Nobody knew what to expect. They were sixth in the country. Yeah. But he was like, when that game was scoreless after the first quarter, it was like, I think our guys realized, hey, we can play with these people.
2: Yeah. Practice, I know. Usually, when everybody seen the number 6 team, everybody just got up looking up everybody on their team, looking at them 5 stars and all that. They just getting hyped. So, like, I feel like that boosted our defense. Like, our defense was already ready, but, like, they gave us a little bit more drive to beat the number 6 team.
3: That was an impressive win.
1: And it could have been a ranking, not to say that y'all deserved it. I'm just saying it could have been a ranking where the history of their school has been so impressive. They just kind of one of those names you put towards the top. But you guys put it on them that Friday night, man. That had to have been super cool.
2: Yes, sir.
1: Talk about academics. What are you planning on going? First of all, tell us who you're going to play college for next year.
2: I'm going to play college at the University of Cumberland. In Kentucky.
3: And we've it's a beautiful that school. Campus. That is gorgeous.
2: Yes, sir.
3: Just right off the interstate. I mean, because you can get up there pretty quickly. That's a neat aspect to that. How'd you pick that?
2: That was one of my offers that I got after a football game with Knoxville, Knox Catholic. Played actually very well that game. Now, they was up there. They talked to me, they liked me, and they ended up offering me.
1: So you had a number of different teams that you were choosing from, and then, you know, things happened and ends up with the Cumberlands, right?
2: Yes, sir.
3: Deshaun, you've mentioned that you're 5'9".
2: Yes.
3: How much did, when you were talking with coaches, did they express a concern about you being 5'9"?
2: No, actually, there was one of the schools that didn't. It was just like they like how I played. They think I would be a great fit for their program.
3: No, you've been making plays ever since your sophomore year. So, yeah, what you've got on film is going to be impressive. So what about Cumberland's do you think is a good fit for you?
2: The coaches, and I like the brotherhood that they got up there. It's kind of like at my school right now, big on brotherhood. And I feel like up there, just taking it up there and seeing that brotherhood be good for me.
1: So what do you think you're going to try to major in?
2: On physical education.
1: Okay. Also, you're, and I was sent this information, but I can't get it big enough to read it, to be quite honest. But then the triple jump. You placed in the long jump, and this is a meet from a couple weeks ago, I guess, where you won both of those, right? I mean, that's a gold medal.
2: Yes, sir.
1: So talk about that event or just the track side of you.
2: Yeah, I actually had a meet yesterday for a regional meet to go to state. I ended up doing long jump and triple. I won in both, and I did 23.6 in long jump, which is 1 inch behind the school record. And triple, I did 40.11 or something like that.
1: So is that close to a record, too?
2: A little bit.
1: So you'll be going to Spring Fling, I would imagine?
2: Yep.
1: Okay.
3: All right, I got to ask a couple of couple of your memories.
2: Okay.
3: Because you said Mission Viejo.
2: Yes.
3: You said people probably would have thought the state championship game.
2: Yep.
3: Let's do go to that state championship game. Mm-hmm. Y'all had lost to Baylor at Baylor by like 30 points during the regular season.
2: Yeah.
3: Y'all are down 21-0 in that game. It is cold. What do you remember most about that game?
2: Man, be honest, we, like you said, it was cold. Everybody knew it was going to have to be a dog fight just like them. They was cold, too. We was all thinking that we knew it wasn't going to be as tough because of the cold. Like, when we played them the first time, it was normal. It was going to be a regular hot game. I think the cold kind of did play in our favor, and we wanted it work better because it didn't have nothing else to lose. That was the halftime speech that Bradford gave us. Go out there and give it all, y'all. I don't have nothing to lose.
3: And what was that? What were you feeling when you saw the offense take that ball 90 yards and just, I mean, it just seemed like 4 or 5 yards a pop, boom, boom, boom.
2: I mean, for me, it was a great feeling because I feel like our defense was kind of off that right there in that moment. Our offense really stepped up big for us, and I felt good.
3: All right, and I've got to ask you about this past year. What mm-hmm. is it like? I mean, it's no secret Baylor has one of the top 10 players in the country in yeah. this 2027 signing cycle. Mm-hmm. What is it like trying to tackle David Gabriel George?
2: Man, he's big, to be honest. He's big, kind of fast. You kind of got to catch him, like, right as he's, like, finna do. Like me, I got him a couple times by myself. Like, I wait till he hit his move because I know he's kind of quick and twitchy, so I get him while he get his move in, and then I tackle him, bring him down.
1: And he's up to like 220 now, so yeah. Next year going to be, it's coming to fall is going to be crazy. But that was a spectacular game. I know you guys didn't come on the end that you wanted, but mm-hmm. that game this past fall, I mean, was just a I couldn't get any more hype. Sir. I couldn't get any better plays. I mean, that big 90-yard pass that what's his name, the backup quarterback hits.
3: Fortier.
1: The big dude, yeah, Fortier mm-hmm. hits that pass and back and forth. I mean, it was just an incredible football game.
2: Yes, sir.
1: Was the atmosphere as cool as it on
2: yeah.
1: the field?
2: It actually turned out a little bit better because I know it was going to be raining, so a lot of people wasn't going to come, but at the same time, it's Baylor McCauley.
1: Right.
2: So it's going to be packed a little bit.
1: Yeah.
3: You know, you as someone who grew up here, mm-hmm. I mean, what did you ever think that there would be, because this past year's regular season game at McCauley that was so good, went back and forth. Did you ever think that both teams would be nationally ranked in the top 25?
2: To be honest, yeah, because I know we both got very good players on both sides of the ball and on both teams. So I knew it was going to be a battle for that ranking because a couple years ago, at first, they had us 24 and they had them 25, so... At first, we was battling for the spot.
1: Coach Stu nominated you, Efren Stewart, of course, a longtime coach in our area who was thought enough of you to nominate you. So a little bit about Coach Stu and his mentorship. You probably knew him way before McCauley.
2: Yeah, Coach Stu was one of the guys that actually put me on to McCauley, along with another coach, Coach Watson, that been around for a couple years. He coached me during Little League, grew up with my mom. He know my mom. Him and my mom have a really good relationship.
1: Were you a Brainerd Bill?
2: Mm-mm.
1: Okay. What Little League team?
2: I play with Lakeside. He coached over there a little bit, too.
1: Okay.
2: He actually came to my eighth grade night when I made that first dunk. He was in his stands. That's when he met my mom. He heard her screaming and everything.
1: That's awesome. Any other influential, maybe non-coach or whatever, that has been a big part in your life from the McCauley experience? Maybe a teacher or, you know, counselor or something like that?
2: Yeah, I have a teacher. Her name is Ms. Burns. She helps me with anything. She got my back through it all. She's been there for that whole 4 years. Even if I doubt myself or think I couldn't do it, she helped me through it all.
1: That support staff or whatever you want to call it really is something that every young person needs, right?
2: Yes, sir.
1: Guiding your way through that early teenage years and into adulthood, really.
2: Yeah. Especially that transition from the public school at Tynert, then going to McCauley. My first year was a little rough, but I feel like when I tapped in with the tutors and the Learning Center, they helped me out a lot.
3: All right, Deshaun, when we have guests like you, I like to play just a rapid fire first thing off the top of the head. You ready to play?
2: Okay.
3: Who is your favorite football player growing up?
2: Growing up, let me think. I wasn't kind of watching football a lot, just played it. But I'll say Mike Vick.
3: Okay.
1: Mike Vick, okay.
3: Favorite basketball player growing up?
2: Michael Jordan.
3: Okay. The movie that sucks you in every time, even if you've already seen it 10 times, you're going to watch it again.
2: All of the Fridays.
1: Yes.
3: Your favorite food?
2: Pizza.
3: What you got? What is the ultimate Deshaun pizza? What's on it?
2: Pepperoni and ranch. That's it. Okay. That's all I need.
3: Let's see here. Your favorite subject at Macaulay?
2: Math.
3: Your least favorite subject at Macaulay?
2: History.
3: Your favorite hangout spot at Macaulay?
2: Miss Burns' office.
1: There you go.
2: Yeah.
1: There you go. All right. So when is graduation?
2: It's May 17th, okay. 9:30 on the football field.
1: You've got it all marked down, don't you?
2: Yeah.
1: You're ready for that. Yes. Well, congratulations, man. A super impressive high school career, and you'll do even bigger things in college. So appreciate your time and certainly wish you all the luck moving forward, too.
2: Yes, sir. Thank you for having me.
1: What's the goal? When football's done and all that stuff, you want to be a teacher, a coach? Or?
2: Yeah, coach. Okay. Give back to the community that community helped me. So I'm going to give back to them, give all the tips that I learned as far as I go from the football aspect.
1: Well, there you go. Well said, man.
2: Sir.
1: All right, butta. Go represent the sea up there in the Cumberlands.
2: Yes, sir.
1: Appreciate your time here on Sport Talk.
2: Thank you.
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1: Weather service forecast for tonight. Partly cloudy skies expected, low around 54. Tomorrow, mostly sunny with a high of 80 degrees. And then Sunday, afternoon showers, thunderstorms possible, and a high of 83. Currently, we're mostly cloudy. There's sun out, though. 72 degrees at Moccasin Bend. Talk 102.3.
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1: All right, just a couple minutes here before we break again, but I want to set this up a little bit. We're going to have a little bit of we're going to visit our time with Kyle Petty from yesterday at the Kyle Petty charity ride. And for you folks that missed out on that yesterday, you definitely want to stay tuned. He's just one of those guys, Joe, that he gets it. He knows. I mean, he's just really good on the radio.
13: Well, he knows what he's doing when it comes to the media, and he gets everything about it.
1: And he talks more about the Victory Junction camp that they started 30 years ago or whatever, the history of that. And just a really good segment about how they're trying to help kids that are have chronic illnesses out in life and get them to like-minded people and get them to be feeling better. So our segment with Kyle Petty coming up right after the break on Sport Talk. Quack the Cowboy Pasquale. It's WGOW, the Talk Monster.
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14: ABC News, I'm Mike Dabusky. The cruise ship at the center of the hantavirus outbreak is expected to arrive at a port in the Canary Islands this weekend. ABC foreign correspondent Maggie Rulli is in Spain.
15: We've seen protests here on the island, people saying, do not put our cruise ship here. People saying they're worried about what this could do for tourism on the island. We're just coming into the big tourism season right now. No one wants that to be threatened. But, you know, a lot of the people we have had a chance to speak with actually say they're not that worried. You saw like one young man today that works at an ice cream shop, his family's ice cream shop here in town. He said he trusts the government. He listened to the plan. It sounds like everyone's going to be safe. He hasn't had too many concerned customers. Mostly there's a difference, he says, between the older generation and the younger generation about their level of concern.
14: Leadership from Russia and Ukraine have agreed to a ceasefire this

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8: 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It's all you need to remember.

0: right, there we go. Nice to meet you, sir. Appreciate you very much. Put those on, and you know the rest of the drill here. So, welcome. And Kyle Petty.
1: This is live radio.
0: Yes, it is. Oh, my God. Radio, Kyle
1: live
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2: Kyle, you want to water or something?
3: No, I'm good. I'm
0: that
3: good.
0: Is awesome. That is so impressive with that the group and the amount of people that you guys have a part of this. It's really got to be touching to you because of obviously what the folks understand what you guys are doing. From
3: it's kind of like most of my friends. I have to pay them to hang out with me. But
0: okay,
3: yeah,
0: well,
3: I got you.
0: I understand.
3: Yeah, no, it's incredible. 30 years. We've been doing this. I tell people all the time, we just started because myself and Harry Gant and a few of us wanted to ride motorcycles from California to North Carolina because we thought it sounded cool.
0: It does sound cool.
3: Yeah, and people told us we were idiots. So then we said we'd do it for charity, and they told us we were geniuses, and here we are 30 years later still doing the same thing. So I'm not sure about that.

0: Man, it's been great. We've raised, I think this year's going to be a huge year for us. It's going to be great for Victory Junction, for the camp, because that's where all the funds go now, to send kids to camp. So it's good.
1: Now, when we were discussing this earlier before the break or before you got on, how do you choose? Because you don't start and end the same place year. How do you choose that?
0: So we have a get-together and with some adult beverages. And some darts.
2: That's usually
0: when
2: good
0: stuff
2: starts.
0: And a map of the United States, and we throw it at. And we, And we honestly, we talked to. We'll send out a. We decided this year because this was the 30th anniversary. So the first year we started at Sonoma at the racetrack and ended right down the street from Charlotte Motor Speedway. So you pick your beginning and your ending points. That's it. The middle points pick themselves. And they and I say that because they pick themselves because you're looking at how many miles do we want to go? 250, 400. You know, and this year we started, we were a 500-mile day, two 480-mile days, so that when we got back here, we could do shorter days, a day like today, from just Memphis to Chattanooga, then from Chattanooga to Asheville, then from Asheville home. So you kind of enjoy the last part of it. First part's more of a ride. Second part's more of events. You know, it's that kind of thing. So you kind of balance it. But what we do, when this is over, we'll send out questionnaires to all these people and say, where do you want to go next year? What do you want to do? And we'll take a kind of general consensus. And they have a way of finding this way to say, ooh, we want to go back to the Southwest. You know, like the majority of them will be, so we'll route something out there or do something.
3: And Kyle, it has to be fun to ride with your dad. I mean, I said, Richard's 88, and he's been the whole way, man.
0: Yeah. Yeah, I had to give him an extra wheel, so he's riding that trike. But that's okay. That's okay, yeah, man. That's I hope I'm riding a trike when I'm 88. You know what I mean? I'm on it. But it's crazy. It's crazy. You know, and this has been a great ride. You know, we had
2: Kyle. If you could please hang through the break here.
0: Yes. Yeah, you're good. I understand this completely.
2: We appreciate that very much.
0: Make some money, man.
2: Coming right back. We're trying. 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You can get all the information there. You can also donate. All the proceeds go to the Victory Junction camp. And just talk about that, your camp. That how long ago did you guys start?
0: So when my oldest son was killed in a racing accident in 2000, and we started raising money. We had already done some stuff with the charity ride through different children's hospitals. We started just focusing all of our money and funds going to that to get the property and to get things up and running. So we opened the gates in 2004. So that makes this our 22nd, been around 22 years. We've seen 150,000 kids. Free of charge through the camp and through our REACH program. It's a camp for children with chronic illnesses and serious medical needs. And we'll see gastrointestinal diseases, blood disorders, certain forms of reoccurring cancer, spina bifida, illnesses that these children will have their entire lives. And we have like illness week. And what I mean by that is you'll have 120 kids that come that all have spina bifida, all 120 kids. And what we found is a lot of kids may go to school and have Crohn's or whatever, and they're the only child in that school with Crohn's. But they come to camp, and there's 120 of them.
4: Yeah.
0: 120 kids with exactly the same disease that do wake up in the morning feeling the same, doing the same.
2: So they have an automatic bond.
0: Yeah, it's an automatic bond. It's some because they've never been around that many kids that have the same illness. So that's basically what camp does. It's just a camp for... It's a hospital disguised as a camp. I'll say that. We have two full-time doctors, full-time nurses. We can do chemo. We can do dialysis there. But everything else, at the same time, you come right out of chemo and you hit the ropes course, or you go ride a horse, or you go fishing, or whatever you want to do.
5: Kyle, you were saying in the last segment that the first half of this is kind of riding and the second half is events.
0: Yeah.
5: You've seen so much of this country. Do you have a favorite part of this country, a favorite part of this trip that you've typically done?
0: Well, you know, listen. This is what I tell people. If you're from the east, if you're from east of the Mississippi, when you get out west, it's amazing how big the sky is, how big the land is. And you just ride and you don't even pay attention to the highway. You're just looking at the sky, looking at the clouds. And then you get back here and it's just like, okay, there's trees. It's normal. You know what I mean? People from out west, That's the way they ride out west. And when they get back here, oh my God, they're looking at trees. You know what I mean?
2: Right.
0: It's crazy. It's a crazy country. I mean, you go down to Arizona and there's a big old hole they call the Grand Canyon. You know, and it's like, oh my God, where did this come from? And then you go up to Wyoming and there's Yellowstone, and you go to the Badlands, and there's so many places. And you come out across Kansas, and there's fields and fields and fields that roll forever of grain and corn and all that stuff. And you think, my God, and then you'll go through then you go by a feedlot out there somewhere in Oklahoma, and there's more cows than there are people in New York City. And it's like, oh my God, what is this all about? You know, so it's crazy. It's so many different parts of it. It's fascinating. So it's hard to really pick a favorite part. Mm-hmm. I will say this, is it's such a diverse country from scenery. And we're all jaded to it now because you see it on TV and you see it on pictures and you can drag something up on your phone or whatever. But it's the people that are cool. Man, the people you meet along the way are amazing, man. You meet people. I met a guy the other day, true story, at a truck stop in Oklahoma that... My dad and I were in Nashville, Tennessee, flying to Bristol, and these guys we were talking to them, and their plane had broke down, and my dad said, just jump on the plane with us. We'll fly you to Bristol. So we flew him to Bristol. Hadn't seen this guy in 28 years, and he walks up with a picture of him getting on our plane with my dad, and I'm like, oh, my God, I remember that, man. I remember. And then their plane came and picked him up. It was a crazy deal. I mean, and I looked at my dad that day, and I'm like, who says, just jump on our plane. Come on, let's go. You know what I mean? And he's like, well, they needed a ride. You know what I mean? I'm like, I got you, dude. I need a new motorcycle. You get me a new motorcycle? No, but you gave those guys a ride on a bike.
2: Right.
0: So it's crazy, the people you meet.
3: How exciting was it to have Overton make his
0: first ride? Man. It was fun. It was fun. He rode yesterday. My middle son, Cotton, rode with me a little bit today. Cotton wanted to turn around and look backwards the whole time. So and I don't think the patrolmen like that very much. I will say that. They don't – I mean – a kid just crawling around on a motorcycle, you know, no seat belts, no child seats. That's a fascinating thing too. You can ride a 4 or 5 year old on a motorcycle, but you can't put them in a car unless you put them in a safety seat facing backwards, unless they weigh a certain amount of time, and unless you sign your life savings over to the government, because I mean there's so many things you got to jump through. But you can jam them on a dang motorcycle, man.
5: Wow.
3: You know, your kids really enjoyed. I mean, they helped prep it. I mean, they were putting stuff in bags. I mean, these kids are, what, four?
0: Yeah, but that's why you have kids, to work, man.
3: Yeah. I already got a mower ready.
1: I thought everybody just got to figure it out.
0: I thought everybody knew that.
2: You learned that from Dad, didn't you?
0: Yeah, I thought that's what he made me do. I thought that's it. I need my yard mode, man. I'm waiting for him to get up there so they can push that thing. You know what I mean?
2: That's right. We're with Kyle Petty here. He's hanging with us on Sport Talk and the Talk Monster, the Kyle Petty Charity Ride Across America. Makes it stop in Chattanooga here at the Chattanoogan. And, again, all the monies raised will go to the Victory Junction Camp. And you can donate or look at all the information at KylePettyCharityRide.com. I was following your Facebook earlier today, too, where had some tremendous videos.
0: Oh, yeah.
2: The King at Graceland.
0: Graceland was fun.
2: Yeah,
0: man.
2: I'll bet. Tell us about
0: that. I don't
2: think
0: he's ever been to Graceland. And it was good. It was a lot of fun going there. We took a private tour of Graceland and the museum. Man, if you've never been, Elvis's museum it's fascinating. Here's what's fascinating is he has trinkets and pictures and paintings and letters that fans have sent him,
3: right.
0: And he kept all that stuff. He didn't just throw it away. You know, he just kept every bit of it. And it's kind of like you go to my dad's place and listen, we get to this day, we'll get envelopes that come to Level Cross, North Carolina, in case y'all don't know, that's the center of the universe. So we'll get letters, and it'll be a letter, and you can feel, and there's cards in it, you know, baseball cards to be signed, but it'll just have an STP sticker on it. It won't have an address. It won't have where it's going. It won't have a return address, but it'll just have a freaking STP sticker on it, and it comes a little way. Now, who in God's name? You know what I mean? I mean, that's the most fascinating thing to me. When I think about the U.S. Postal Service, I'm thinking, I'm never going to complain. You know what I mean? Because they can get a letter that a kid puts a decal on and sends it. So it's cool.
2: Very cool. Very cool.
3: I tell you, man, I can't say enough about you, Kyle, for what you've done. This is an amazing thing that you've done. I watched you grow from the beginning.
0: Yeah,
3: I thought
0: crazy.
3: It was hilarious yesterday. You said, we're in a town of 780 people, and you turn around and say, and they're all here.
0: They're all here. They were, man. 780 people. That's what's cool.
2: Where was that?
0: Hardy, Arkansas.
2: Okay.
0: But that's the kind of towns we stop in during the day. You know, you want to stop in a small town. We stopped in Savannah, Tennessee, and we stopped in Winchester. I mean, you stop in a small town because, honest to goodness, not only is that America, that's NASCAR. That's your NASCAR fan,
1: yes,
0: man.
1: Sir.
0: They come out, sir. Man. They come out, and they know somebody that's got a race car, or they know somebody, or they were there when your granddaddy raced, or they were there when Joe Lee Johnson won his first race, or whatever it may be. You know what I mean? They were just there. And it's fascinating, man. There's so much history. Our sport's only been around since the late 40s, you know. So there's a lot of our people that saw those early years, the 50s and the 60s. They're still walking around, man, and passing the sport on from generation to generation. You know, you're not going to find a lot of people that were at the very first baseball game. But there's still people around that were at the first Daytona 500,
2: right.
0: The first Darlington.
2: Yeah. That's a good point.
0: And they still talk about it, man.
5: How would you assess just the health of the sport
0: good.
5: Right now?
0: Really good. Really good. I think it's on a little bit of an upswing. It's the same old – my granddaddy had a stupid saying that's true. If you don't know where you're going, you're still lost when you get there. Okay? The sport took off in the late 90s, early 2000s. And then when the bottom kind of fell out of it, it was like, well, what happened? And they were like, I don't know, because we don't know why it took off in the first place. So you can't replicate it. You know what I mean? You can't go back and fix it. And I think they've tried a lot of stuff. But, I mean, I think the new car races good on some tracks, but not on all the tracks. But the old car raced good on some tracks and not all the tracks. The thing that we have right now that has to be the bigger picture for us, we have a lot of stars, but we have no superstars.
1: Exactly.
0: We have a lot of stars.
1: Yeah. Yeah.
0: A lot of stars. But there's no Dale Earnhardt Sr. There's no Jeff Gordon. There's no Richard Petty or Tony Stewart. There's nobody for everybody to be shooting at. And you got to have somebody. Yeah, listen, y'all talk sports all the time, okay? Parity in sports and making everybody equal is BS. BS, okay? If you're going to make everybody equal, just go ahead and give everybody a trophy, send them home, and let's don't play sports.
2: Right.
0: Okay?
2: Right.
0: There's winners. And there's losers.
1: Come on now. Come on now.
0: There's winners. And you got to have somebody that's better than everybody else to raise the bar for everybody else.
1: Competition.
0: Yeah. If I'm playing you in basketball or golf or whatever, and I know I just got to play because it doesn't make any difference because we got the same clubs, the same balls, the same. We're all going to shoot par. That's no fun. You know, I want you to shoot a 62 to make me get better. So I can try to get down to that 62. I know it can be done. You know what I mean? And that's the one thing and you about athletes is if somebody does it, instantly they think they can do it too. And instantly they think they can do it better. So the bar moves. The bar moves. But if you make everybody equal, the bar never moves. And then next thing you know, listen, I can go on and on on this.
2: Well, I know Jay's giving me the signal.
0: I got strong opinions on that.
2: I like it, man. We want to hear them. KylePettyCharityRide.com will get you all the information. Of course, you can donate there, too. All the money goes to Victory Junction Camp, which is a tremendous thing for kids with chronic illnesses. Once again, KylePettyCharityRide.com. Thank you, Kyle, for the time. We appreciate
0: Thank
2: it,
0: you.
2: Man.
0: Thank you for having me, man. Appreciate
2: Thank
0: it.
2: Thank you very much,
0: Thank
2: sir. Sports Talk, the Top Monster, 6 minutes after six, fourth quarter here, WGOW. We are again at the Kyle Petty Charity Ride across America, KylePettyCharityRide.com. Kyle Petty on with us again, and you go ahead and make the
3: Kyle. This morning when we got here about noon, we took up money all day. It's a 5 gallon bucket. Which Kyle goes? You're going to hand me a 5 gallon bucket?
0: That's what I said. You go give me a bucket.
3: I know there's at least a grand.
0: I come
3: there.
0: And do a radio show, and you give me a bucket.
3: I know there's at least a grand.
0: What a great show! What a great show! I'm going to take it home and plant something in. Yeah. And do something. I'm going to do something good with it. Thank you guys very much.
2: We spare
0: thank
2: no expense.
0: No, thank y'all very much. Very very much. And
3: thank you for coming.
0: All kidding aside. Thank you guys for helping promote this and do this. Because, listen, if we have one child from this area come to camp, then it's worth everything.
3: Yep.
0: It's priceless. So thank you guys for being here for the Kyle Petty Charity Ride and for talking about Victory Junction. From the bottom of my heart, I mean.
3: Hey, thank you. Maybe after a couple of weeks, Kale, chill out. We might call you and give us a little recap.
0: Call me. I'll give you a recap of the Strawberry Festival, man.
3: So, that's it.
2: So we also had one of our loyal callers that asked your dad, Richard, over there, and said, how much does it cost to give a child an opportunity at camp? And Richard told him $2,500, and he wrote a check.
0: No way.
2: Yes.
0: No way.
2: So a big thank you to James.
0: I got
2: to
0: talk to my dad.
2: For,
0: He should have told him $45,000. I can't, man. I'm sorry. You got an opportunity. You got to seize it, man.
2: Yeah, man.
0: ABC, always be selling, man.
2: A man with an open checkbook right in front of you.
0: You got it right in front of you. Yeah. Do it.
4: Kyle, thank you so much.
0: Thank you, guys.
1: Thank you, Kyle.
0: I appreciate it, man.
2: Thank you, Kyle. Kyle Petty, again, KylePettyCharityRide.com. And you can donate there, KylePettyCharityRide.com. And that's where all the information, of course, the donation can go through there, too. Unbelievable day, man. It sure was, Joe.
4: Fantastic.
2: It was fantastic. All right, and they'll be back in Charlotte, leaving tomorrow from Asheville and be in Charlotte to finish that final leg of the Kyle Petty Charity Ride. So, quick break, final break, and we'll wrap it up for another week here on Sport Talk and the Talk Monster, WGOW.
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2: 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Weather service forecast for a final time. Tonight, you're expecting partly cloudy skies. Low around 54. Tomorrow, mostly sunny with a high of 80. Saturday night, mostly cloudy with a slight chance of showers and a low of 57. And then Sunday, afternoon showers and thunderstorms are possible and a high of 83 degrees. Currently, it's mostly sunny and 71 degrees at Moccasin Bend. 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

0: beats Florida in softball. That's the number 2 seed Alabama, 9-1 over the 3 seed Florida. And then coming up at 7:30, 9 seed Georgia will take on the number 4 seed Texas. And then so Alabama and the winner of Georgia Texas is going to be in the championship game tomorrow. Also wanted to mention too that we had a couple texts on our questions of the day. How about a space needle or a giant telescope on Hawk Hill?
1: An observatory or something?
0: Yeah, something like that.
1: I mean, that'd be really, really cool, but they ain't going to make them any money.
0: No.
1: I wouldn't think so.
0: And a space needle would be cool just because it'd be the centerpiece of the city.
1: Sure.
0: Again, maybe if you could, you know, it costs you $10 to go to the top or something. I mean, that might be, but that's not going to make like condo or hotel money.
1: No, unless you use like a miniature copy of Seattle's needle, where they have the restaurant up there, and then I think they a couple other things like a roller coaster or something.
0: Probably,
1: something crazy like that. Then if it's not making money, they ain't put it up there.
0: No,
1: and it's gonna be making money 24/7.
0: Right, which is what apartments and condos do.
1: That they do
0: basically. So as much as that, you know,
1: I love some of the ideas.
0: I do too. We had some great ideas. Especially that Super Dollar General, that'd be. But I mean, seriously, I love some of the ideas, but it's, you know, like you said, it's going to be something that's making money, whether that's another restaurant and bar district or what. I mean, you know, what we mentioned, how those restaurant and bars down by the aquarium have not been, you know, strong here recently.
1: Right, and renderings of a possible community up there. You know, I think those involved taking away that riverfront parking, and that would essentially become parking for that community.
0: Uh-huh.
1: Don't like that, because there is very little parking in that area to begin with.
0: Right. That's kind of the reason I think that some of the restaurants and bars haven't stayed down there.
1: Oh, yeah. Yeah. I got a parking garage or two or three, but still not enough.
0: And that one that's above Hennon's is a nice parking garage, but like you said, most people don't even though it's there, I think, really.
1: I didn't know there was one above Hennon's.
0: Yeah, if you come past the aquarium and keep going straight, like you're heading towards the old AT&T field,
1: yeah,
0: it's right there on your right. Right before you hit Power Alley or whatever.
1: Oh, well, I know that one.
0: Yeah.
1: I thought you meant, like, above Hennon's.
0: Well, I mean, it's the Hennon's is on the ground, and then the parking garage goes up. But it's behind it, I guess, would be the better way to put it.
1: Okay. That makes more sense.
0: All right, buddy. Have a good weekend.
1: Yes, sir, you too.
0: You folks have a wonderful weekend. We really appreciate you listening to Sport Talk. 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
3: From ABC News, I'm Dave Packard. Spanish authorities are preparing for the arrival of more than 140 passengers and crew from a hantavirus-affected cruise ship. The Dutch flagship is set to arrive in the Canary Islands this weekend, with evacuations taking place in a cordoned-off area. Dr. Angela Hewitt, the medical director for the University of Nebraska Medical Center's biocontainment unit.
4: We have a trained team of healthcare workers, including everything from our nursing team to a physician team, including infectious diseases specialists, as well as critical care physicians. And we are ready, should one of these individuals develop symptoms concerning for hantavirus.
3: Three passengers have died in the outbreak and several others are sick, but the World Health Organization says the risk to the wider public is low. Tens of thousands of students expecting to take their university finals are left in limbo after an apparent cyber attack targeted the popular assignment and grading hub Canvas, plunging dozens of campuses into the dark. ABC Sophie Flay.
5: Several universities acknowledging the breach. Penn State now canceling some final exams. The University of Illinois postponing assignments and finals. Shiny Hunters is threatening to release the data May 12th. Unless it's paid an unspecified ransom. It claims it has several billions of private messages among students and teachers.
3: Secretary of State Marco Rubio said he was expecting Iran's response to a U.S. peace proposal.
6: We have had a quote via Iranian state media from an Iranian official saying, quote, the clashes have now stopped and the atmosphere is calm. And that might be a sign, just might, that there is a bit of space now and hopefully for diplomacy to play its course.
3: ABC News foreign correspondent Tom Sophie Burridge. In a significant setback for Democrats, Virginia's highest court striking down the redistricting referendum that voters narrowly approved last month.
7: The state Supreme Court ruled 4-3 that the Democratic-led legislature didn't follow proper procedure. Virginia plans to appeal to the U.S. Supreme Court. 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
8: Here's the official forecast for tonight. Partly cloudy and 54. Mostly sunny tomorrow with a high of 80. Tomorrow night, a slight chance of showers, the low 57. Sunday, afternoon showers and thunderstorms will reach a high of 83. Sunday night, rain and thunderstorms continue, the low 60. Back to work on Monday with showers and thunderstorms through early afternoon. Windy with gusts near 20 miles per hour and our high 74 degrees. I'm Craig Allen on Talk Radio 102.3.
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16: 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All right, Jay and Brittany, I kind of want you two to play counselor therapist to me because I'm a little nervy about things sometimes, especially when it comes to my finances. And I watch the news a lot because I like to stay informed. And I check my account balance in my IRA a lot, too much maybe. Yeah. So,
17: you know, you're not alone. That is, you know, money is emotional and news headlines are built to make us emotional, right? Mm-hmm. They are selling fear. They're selling worry. They're selling doubt, like, because the news cycles are looking to get your clicks, looking to get your views, right? Mm-hmm. It was funny because the exact opposite. I had a client, that's been a client now for a couple years, and I had a conversation with him, 2 days ago, and he told me, he said, Jay, you know what? I know that you guys are handling this stuff and we've got a plan, and I haven't even watched the news in 2 months. And I was like, my goodness, like, how great would that life be? You know, that you're in retirement and you didn't even have to take a look at the news because you have total peace, and you probably have more peace because you didn't watch the news.
18: You better believe it. That's for sure.
17: But Doug, you're not alone in that. Right. All of us have the ability to get unnerved by things going on in the economy and with our future and with the uncertainty of wars and what's going on in Iran and what's going on all around the world and all around us. But the thing is, you need clarity in your plan, because that is what really will help you build the confidence you need to get through these news cycles. Like, if your retirement and your financial plan changes every time that the headlines do, then you're in trouble, right? You don't have a plan. You really are just reacting everywhere. It's like, how should I feel today? You just wake up and whatever the news says. But the news is built to keep us watching. It's built to keep our viewing. It's built so that we'll stay engaged. Your retirement is built so that you should be steady. Like, it should be built so that you are steady and staying the course, not waiting for every breaking headline to say, how should I react to
18: this? Well, yeah, but it's sneaky, though. The news outlets are sneaky about it because every headline really feels urgent. Mm-hmm. Like, this is big, or what's going to come of this, right? And like you said, Jay, it's to perpetuate this fear and worry to keep you watching, right? Mm-hmm. But not every headline should change your retirement plan. And I think that's what happens a lot, is that they're like, oh, this is happening. Should I buy? Should I sell? Should I cash out? Should I invest differently? It causes more fear-based response. Well, yeah, it's panic and it's a fear-based response rather than an intentional and strategic plan.
17: Yeah, and Doug, you know, headlines in the market, they do react in minutes and in days, right?
19: Yeah.
17: But your retirement plan, your financial plan should think in decades, not in moments. Because if you have a plan that is making you think in the moments, you're probably over leveraged. Meaning that you're taking too much risk.
18: Right.
17: Because the only time you start panicking is when you've got too much to lose. Right.
19: Okay.
17: And if you're taking too much risk or you're unknowing what your risk level or risk tolerance is, you're probably going to panic more. You're probably going to be checking those IRA balances every hour. You know, you're probably going to be doing things like you're talking about when the news cycle is breaking, because you do not know either how much risk you're taking or you absolutely know you're taking too much risk, right? Huh. And so we have to put a plan together to help you with better risk tolerance so that you can think in decades and not in minutes, right?
19: Mm-hmm.
17: I was talking to someone not too long ago about 08, and it was an investor that they probably still had 10 years before retirement, and 08 hit, and you know, they got panicky and they pulled out. They just took everything out of the market, and when the market went down, and you know, they waited and waited, and he said, I was going to invest again when I felt safe, you know, when I felt and by the time he invested again, the market basically had fully recovered. And so if you don't have a plan and you're just reacting and you're waiting for clarity like this gentleman was, you're going to miss opportunity every time. You're going to make mistakes. And so you have to have a plan. You have to have something to keep you steady. That's the whole meaning behind the word Alon, right? That we create these deep, well-rooted plans like the oak tree that is inferred by our name, that you have stability in times of instability, right? Mm-hmm. That you don't have to panic every time there's a news cycle. You think in decades, not in minutes. And that's what we help folks with.
19: So watching the news, I could just basically make it, oh, all the news is just noise.
17: Well, possibly, because sometimes news does matter, but most of the time it is noise to keep you watching. You know, you have to look at the things that matter. And that's why, you know, we want to talk about a couple things that do matter, right? So not all the news matters. But here's some of the things that does matter.
18: One of those things is what the market is doing. Now, this is where positioning comes into play, because if you are positioned properly, you will not be stressed out by market movements.
19: Okay.
17: Right risk. Yeah.
18: Because you have appropriate risk for
17: your time horizon.
18: Where you are in life and what you want to do with your funds. So that's a big component here. So yes, what's happening in the market does matter, but if you are positioned correctly, it matters much less. And that's what we want to help people get to where they're not, like you're saying, Doug, watching it all the time, right? Because that's driving, that's a fear-driven response. And if you're positioned properly, to Jay's point earlier, you will be less stressed,
17: less reactionary
18: to those market movements, because they will happen. You know, right now it's the Iran war and oil prices and, you know, all of those things, but it's going to change. And next week, next month, next year, it may be something different. We're always going to have those current events and those movements that adjust what's happening in the market.
17: Yeah. And another thing that's not on every headline, but really does matter, is inflation over time. Because that is really the silent thief that, you know, they're not headlines every day, but you just have less buying power over time. And so you have to create an income plan that includes inflation in that plan, and knowing that you're going to have less purchasing power over time. You don't feel inflation all at once. You feel it every time you swipe a card a different day, right? Or every time you spend money on a piece of clothing or food or whatnot.
18: Or you may not realize it then, though.
17: That's right.
18: You may not realize it when you're swiping the card or paying in cash or whatever, but you realize it when you're looking at what you spent year over year, and it's significantly increased. Mm-hmm. That's when you realize it, or when you have to pay the bill and it's drastically different than it was 18 months ago, right? Yeah. So you do experience it then.
17: Yeah.
18: So one of the ways that you can actually plan for that is creating within your income increasing income over time, to where you have, you know, your distribution strategy adds in that 3-4%, 2-4%, somewhere in there, added increase to your withdrawal strategy every year, just to ensure that you are accounting for inflation so that your lifestyle doesn't drop because inflation is increasing.
19: You know, at the beginning of this segment, I was thinking, well, you know what? I can't change everything, but I actually can change things if I have a right plan.
18: Well, you you know, to this point, you can't control the news cycle. You can't control what's going on there, but you can control how prepared you are for it. You can control your positioning in within your investments and within your comprehensive plan, you know, making sure you have healthcare plan for and your estate documents in order, all of those things, your investments positioned properly so that when things do go haywire in the markets, as you know they will, you can be less impacted by those things. So yeah, there are things you can't control, but some things you can. And those things that you can make all the difference.
17: Yeah, because we don't just build retirement plans for just the good times. We build them for all the unpredictable times too, right? You have to have a plan built for uncertainty. And another thing that absolutely matters, if we're talking about a couple of things that do matter, is policy or law changes. Like if a tax law changes, it absolutely makes a difference to your plan. We should be looking at that, right? They don't, tax laws don't ask permission. They show up in your retirement plan. They don't ask, you know, hey, can we charge you a little bit less or a little bit more on taxes? No, we have to prepare for that. We have to understand what the tax laws say when they change and how to take advantage of the tax law, right? And so we help with all those things.
18: And really, to kind of wrap up this segment, the key there is to adjust to those things. When tax law does change, or when the tax brackets change, when all, any of those things are adjusted, don't overreact. Just pivot.
17: That's good.
18: Like we have to learn how to pivot. Your plan should be resilient. And so should our thinking. Our thinking has to shift when those things do, to plan accordingly, to adjust or pivot instead of emotionally overreacting. Yeah.
17: And that's exactly what I wanted to end on, Doug, is that these current events and the things that drive the news cycles very rarely, or really not usual at all, that they would ruin your retirement, right? But overreacting to those things, like Brittany said, overreacting and making emotional responses to headlines that will not ruin your retirement, but the overreacting to them is what will ruin your retirement. So you have to have a plan. Let us help you put together that plan with a complimentary consultation. We would love to connect with you and your family on how to create stability so that you're not running crazy on all these headlines.
19: And you might need that plan as well. It is a complimentary, written, comprehensive financial plan so you can ignore all the news headlines and worry about your retirement. 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
19: 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Now, Jay and Brittany, in every single industry, there's always something called shop talk. And with me and my radio friends, we always do the shop talk together. But it's different, like in what you two do. There's so many different jargons.
17: Yeah.
19: And but here's the thing I was thinking about. Since you own a business together and you live together, you're married, is the shop talk, does that continue when you get home?
17: Well, we try really hard to not let it control our daily dialogue, but it absolutely does. I mean, like, it's hard because we are running this business together and we are always coming up with different ideas and concepts, and it's hard to not, because, you know, the Shop Talk piece is really kind of like an exclusive club, like, right? Like, if I come into the radio shows with you guys, I'm probably not going to understand some of the terminology that you're using, right?
19: Right.
17: And so Brittany and I have tried really hard in the last decade or two to make this Shop Talk accessible to the everyday person, because what we don't want to do is just use jargon that is meaningless. Because if you don't understand how that connects to you and your finances and your retirement plan, then it's just like, why are we talking about this, right? Mm-hmm. And that's what most of the industry does.
18: Well, one reason that I think why we want to communicate as best and clear as possible is, early on in my career, I had a woman come to me, and she told me after it was, I taught a workshop, and she came to me afterwards and she said, you know, every other financial advisor I have sat down with has just talked over my head. It's like they were trying to prove how smart they were. Hmm. But I actually understood some of these things you talked about today. And we don't have anything to prove here. Like, we don't have to prove we're smarter than everybody.
17: No.
18: That's not our approach, right? Like, we understand these concepts because we've done our due diligence. We've got the proper licensing. We've done all of that. But we want to make it actually impact the lives of the everyday consumer and investor.
17: We want you to understand it.
18: That's the whole point of all this. So is the education piece that we're so passionate about.
17: Well, because as I've thought about it, Doug, it's not really complicated because the individual pieces are so complicated, right? It's more complicated because there are so many things to talk about. There are so many interconnected pieces to retirement planning. And that's where the jargon, if you start throwing in jargon that people don't understand, and the next thing you know, we're talking about concepts that are interconnected, that really it's like, this doesn't apply to me, when it absolutely does. That is a problem, right?
18: But we're not doing a good enough job as teachers.
17: We're not doing a good job as teacher, right?
18: As coaches, yeah. We're not doing our job.
17: And so it's more complicated. Like Brittany said, when we went and got even licensed for this business, you have to take a test that is extremely complicated. And the reason it's extremely complicated is because the interconnectedness of every concept. You have to know not only how this concept works versus that concept, you have to know how they interact with each other, right?
19: Okay.
17: And so we have tried our best, and we continue to try our best, to take these very high level, complicated, interconnected conversations and boil them down into something elementary.
18: It's kind of like medicine. You know, doctors and pharmacists don't just need to know what individual medicines do. They need to know how the individual medicines interact with one another.
19: Right. Okay.
18: And it's the same here. There's all these kind of siloed out financial concepts. And what we want to do is help folks understand how they connect together. Because one financial decision you may think you're making in isolation has an impact on the whole of your financial picture, whether you realize it or not.
19: Okay. Now, I wanted to ask you this, because I know this one is kind of complicated, is sequence of returns risk. Mm-hmm. Okay. I see that all the time.
18: Yeah. So let's simplify that. Okay. All that is just a fancy way of saying that when the market goes down matters just as much as how much the market goes down. Does that make sense?
19: Okay.
18: So the timing of it, the timing of how the market goes down matters just as much as how much it goes down.
17: Yep, it's not just about what the market does, up, down, sideways. It's about when it does it. And so it's about income planning in retirement, ultimately. So if you are withdrawing funds from your retirement accounts, which most folks, that's the goal, right? We get into retirement, we've saved this money, we want to be able to take from it and create an income from it. If you are doing that, when the market goes down is super, super important. So you spend all of your life saving this money, maybe 20, 30, 40 years of your life. And then we only talk about average return, meaning that over time, this may have averaged 10% a year over time, right?
19: Mm-hmm.
17: But the sequence in which those returns come, maybe it's 5% this year, negative 5% next year, plus 20% the next year. The sequence in which they take those returns or losses matter to your income planning. So we need to help make sure people are properly aligned with their portfolio when you're in retirement, because when you're taking an income, you can't take the same amount of risk you did while you were working, because the sequence of those returns, not just the average return, but the sequence of those returns matter much more in an income phase in retirement.
18: Well, because taking big losses early in retirement on top of taking the withdrawals is going to result in potentially running out of money. Yeah, there's much higher chance of that.
17: Yeah. Have you ever played Jenga?
19: Yeah, I sure have.
17: Yeah. So like if you ever played Jenga, you know, you're trying to take the bricks or the little wooden blocks out. It would basically be like starting at the bottom if with sequence of return risk. Mm. If you've got a full tower, it'd be like starting at the bottom and pulling all the foundation out first while you're pulling them out.
18: Yeah, that's
17: pulling,
18: a great illustration.
17: Yeah, because if you're pulling out all the foundation at the bottom, what's going to happen?
19: Yeah,
17: the whole tower is going to topple. So usually if you're a good Jenga player, you're strategically taking out from the midsection, from the top, from the side, from the middle, like not all on the foundation. So you have to be careful to not let that foundation crumble too quickly, because if it does, the whole tower falls over. And that's what we want to try to avoid in retirement. We want to help you win the big Jenga game of income.
19: I like that. Yeah, that's a great way of looking at it.
17: Yep. So basically, we just try to take concepts that are a little bit overwhelming like that and create an elementary understanding,
18: which that kind of is a good segue into another one of these concepts.
19: Okay.
18: Taking, you know, your 401k dollars. And then what do you actually do with that when you need income? How do you actually create a distribution strategy? Because going from you spending an entire life saving, it requires a true mental shift to begin spending. Mm-hmm. You still want those funds to grow. Absolutely. You want to make them work for you, but you've got to start taking, that's what they're there for, to use them in that phase of life. So that can be a challenge though, in two ways. One, the actual distribution strategy. How do I take from these savings and retirement accounts, and when do I take from them? And then secondly, the mental shift that has to occur from the saving that you've done your entire life to now spending and taking from these accounts.
19: Hmm. Okay. I mean, there's so many more that we can talk about, and you guys are explaining it really well to me. And kind of piggybacking off that, a withdrawal strategy.
18: Mm-hmm. Yeah, it's not just how much you withdraw. You know, and I think that's where a lot of folks kind of get stuck, is they think, well, I'll just pull this out of my 401k when I need it, right? When I get there. But you've got to coordinate that, because where you withdraw from, like what type of account you withdraw from, impacts, again, it's this whole domino effect, right? It impacts your taxes, how long your money's going to last. It's going to make an impact on all of those things.
17: Because the wrong withdrawal strategy can drain your portfolio faster than the market could. you know, if you're worried about volatility, if you're taking it from the wrong places at the wrong times, it doesn't have a chance to operate the appropriate way. And so you do have to look at all your qualified and then your non-qualified accounts and then your other sources of income like Social Security or maybe pensions. And you have to have a strategy of when you're going to turn these things on, how you're going to turn these things on at the right time, so that you do not run out of money quicker. Because if you start taking from the wrong buckets at the wrong time, you're going to overpay Uncle Sam. Mm-hmm. You're going to keep too much volatility in your portfolio. Yep. So we have to make a appropriate withdrawal strategy. That is super important in the income phase of retirement.
18: And this includes Social Security. Because you got to remember, obviously, that's a portion of your income,
19: right?
18: When you're in retirement, that's kind of a baseline. So you've got to utilize that to your benefit. So the timing of when you begin receiving that versus when you take distributions out of your other accounts, man, all those things matter. If you're still working, you know, and you try and file for Social Security, that's going to cause an issue. Mm-hmm. If you want to turn it on earlier, if you delay it later, you've got to take out from your other accounts sooner, which could impact your tax bill later. So again, to our point, this is a real domino effect, where if you're not coordinating these different pieces of your financial picture, but making decisions in isolation, it's going to cause your Jenga house to fall, to Jay's point, right? You've got to have some stability. And this comprehensive plan actually creates that type of stability to where you're still going to be able to pull those Jenga parts out. You're going to have to. Things change. But it's going to bring that stability, and the house actually won't tumble and fall over because of it if you have this true plan in place.
19: If you feel like your plan is not going to fall in place or maybe tumble over like a Jenga game, well, it all starts with a complimentary written comprehensive financial plan customized just for you and your needs. 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Coming up next, there are more challenging concepts in retirement that you need to know about. We'll talk more about that next here on the Allon Exchange with Jay and Brittany Hagee, owners of Allon Planning Partners.

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2: Thank you, Tennessee, for being with us today on the Allen Exchange with Jay and Brittany Hagee, owners of Allen Planning Partners. We're going to talk about some retirement tool calculators on their website throughout this show. You can find them, though, at allenplanning.com. What we're doing right now is kind of simplifying challenging concepts in retirement. And this one we talk about all the time is tax planning in retirement. If we can simplify this.
3: Yeah, tax planning is very important in retirement because it's about not just what you make, but how much you actually get to keep in retirement. And most people kind of get this one wrong because most people just automatically assume, well, taxes are going to go down when I retire. Not always, because the way that your income, it depends on where that withdrawal strategy, like we talked about in the last segment.
4: It depends on how much you're making.
3: And the withdrawal strategy from your other buckets that we have to take from things like RMDs and things like that.
4: What's your total income?
3: That is going to matter. You don't stop paying taxes in retirement. You just change how you pay them.
2: Okay.
3: And so we get to choose the buckets that we pull from. For a lot of times, at least until you hit required minimum distribution age. So tax planning to us, it really isn't just a once a year event like you do with your CPA. Like, we're going to just pay taxes and here's how much you got to pay and here may be some deductions you can take, right? Tax planning to us is really a lifelong strategy. It's a 5-year, 10-year, 20-year plan that unless tax law changes, and when it does, we pivot where we can. But we try to plan ahead so that we pay less in taxes on purpose.
4: Well, and people who assume taxes will be lower in retirement aren't taking into account the legislation changes that you just mentioned, right?
3: That's right.
4: That tax law will change. That's a for sure thing. It will continue to morph over time. So we don't know that within 5-10 years, tax strategy and tax law could look very different than it does today. We can't predict any of that. But we can plan the best we can with what we have now. So instead of putting it off, actually proactively planning and making the most, it's really what it comes down to, is being able to make the most of your dollars and giving less to Uncle Sam, keeping more of that in your pocket. Mm-hmm.
2: So I was talking about the different retirement tools, and you got a great one, though, a tax calculator, and it's exchangemytaxbill.com. Yeah. And that's a good place to get started, isn't it?
4: Oh, it's a great place to begin because it'll just take a few simple questions that it asks you and get you thinking about what your personal tax responsibility is on your retirement accounts. Because most people have a 401k or an IRA, and they look at that sum total of that account and they say, this is what I have. When the bottom line is, no, it's not. A significant portion of that belongs to the IRS. You know, that you've got to pay taxes on those dollars. You've deferred taxes for decades, and now it's time to pay those taxes. So it helps actually in showing, hey, here's how much is actually going to Uncle Sam versus how much you get to keep. And then secondly, here is some potential strategies that might help you in minimizing on taxes and doing some true tax planning, not just tax paying. So yeah, exchangemytaxbill.com. Great place to begin.
2: Awesome. And we'll have some more to talk about, too. But I want to talk about another challenging concept in retirement. And if you can explain this about longevity risk.
4: Yeah, people are living longer. You know,
3: it's a blessing.
4: It's a good thing. Yeah. It's a gift. Medical advancement and, wellness. We are living longer, but you've got to make your money last longer. And, on behalf of women, it's so much more important for us because we typically outlive our male counterparts. Mm-hmm. So we're going to be the one left. If you're married, we're going to be the one left at the end of the road. Mm-hmm. Trying to figure it all out, right? Mm-hmm. So plan before you get there. Plan for the longer life. Don't just say, well, my investments will last till I'm

0: 79. Okay, then what? What do you do beyond that, right?
1: Retirement's lasting much longer now.
0: You've got to plan for that longevity. So ensuring that you don't outlive your funds.
1: Which kind of goes into healthcare and long-term care, right?
2: Mm-hmm.
1: Is because healthcare really is the wild card of every retirement plan.
2: Really?
1: It really is the thing that you have to plan for. But longevity, like you just talked about, mm-hmm. causes us to need to put more dollars in those buckets for healthcare. And it also, healthcare is the highest inflated asset class, really, when I say when the things you have to plan for, it is inflated at on average around 5% a year.
2: Really?
1: And that's super high on an average. And so people just assume too that Medicare is going to cover everything. Well, that's not true. Medicare covers a lot, but not everything. It doesn't cover your long-term care needs fully. It doesn't cover skilled nursing home care. It doesn't cover a lot of things that you would assume it does. So we have to prepare for it. Longevity causes us to have to prepare for healthcare and long-term care even more. So don't slip up on those two things.
2: Okay. What do you guys think about RMDs, or we call them required minimum distributions? Can we clear this up a little bit?
0: Yeah, required minimum distributions are when the government tells you, hey, it's time to take money out of your
1: qualified
0: account. So your 401ks and your IRAs, anything that's tax deferred. So there comes a point where that happens. You don't have a choice anymore. You have to take those distributions. Now, why does that matter? Mm-hmm. Because they are taxable, right? So we have to add that to our income for the year. So yeah, it's what we call a ticking tax time bomb, where we get to that point to where, oh, no more choice.
1: There's a countdown clock.
0: We've got to take these distributions, which can drastically income what you're paying in taxes and your tax brackets. So planning for those, starting early, and again, utilizing vehicles like Roth IRAs, and converting some of those qualified dollars, paying taxes now very strategically, right? A little bit at a time, depending on where you are in the tax brackets, but being strategic and transferring some dollars into taxable accounts to tax-free accounts.
1: So early on in retirement, typically you can control more of how much taxes you're paying.
2: Okay.
1: But what we're saying is, with a required minimum distribution, there comes a time to where the IRS starts to control more of what you have to pay. And we want to make sure that we are planning ahead for that, doing things like Roth conversions, getting those into tax-free buckets, doing it sooner, so that you are not controlled fully by the IRS when it comes to these RMDs, or required minimum distributions.
2: So it seems like the RMDs is something that you really need to plan for and get right.
0: Yeah, it is. It's something that you want, because otherwise you're going to be paying more in taxes than you need to. That's the issue. And if you're like me, you do not want to write a bigger check to the IRS than you have to.
2: Mm-hmm.
0: So one other thing, though, I want to make sure we get in and are able to talk about today is this challenge that we find for folks in trying to figure out. We're talking about retirement challenges, right? And these difficult concepts. How do we navigate these things? Mm-hmm. One thing that we see so much as a struggle is balancing the growth and the safety when it comes to your investments and your retirement dollars.
2: Okay.
0: So this is where positioning and how much risk you're taking is really key, because with too much risk, obviously you have a lot to lose, right? And if that's what you're using for your income and to actually live on, that puts you in a pretty precarious position.
2: Mm-hmm.
0: But if you have too little risk, you actually may not be able to keep up with inflation. So the challenge here is finding the balance.
1: The right
0: and
1: balance.
0: That's going to look different from family to family, from household to household. There's not just like this standard answer. We have kind of a standard place to begin the conversation around all of that, but that's going to vary based on
1: your assets,
0: your overall income, your overall assets, your overall investments, and what that looks like. So there is a challenge around that.
1: Well, yeah, because a lot of people get into retirement and some people are like, I want to go all to safety and I've saved all this money. I don't want to lose a dime. I just want to save it. Well, you know, when it comes to just like sticking cash under your mattress, right, that may protect you today. But the growth accounts that you continue in actually protect you tomorrow, right?
2: Mm-hmm.
1: You cannot just go straight to, I'm going to save all this money now and I'm not going to invest any of it, because your tomorrow will quickly get eaten alive by inflation costs and about cost of living and about how long that you actually get to utilize this money that you've saved. So really, I tell people we got to have an appropriate balance of both, because safety in funds protects you today. The growth that we're utilizing in a different bucket is going to protect you tomorrow, which is when you still need to live the life you're wanting to live.
0: So you need to have both is what we're saying.
2: Okay.
0: A healthy plan actually accounts for both. You've got some risk. You've got some money that's growing and really working for you, but you're not taking so much risk that it risks your livelihood or your actual income needed for living. So it really is about finding the specific balance based again on your assets and what your positioning looks like.
1: Yeah, I just want to end this segment really with this, is that retirement isn't just one big decision. As you've seen, we could talk about 5,000 topics before we leave here, but it's really 1,000 small decisions that all connect in the right way.
0: Yeah.
1: So that's why we really need to have a plan going forward with this, because it's not just retirement decision made. I'm going to make this much income and I'm going to be done.
0: This
1: right?
0: is the date I'm going to retire on.
1: It's 1,000 decisions that connect together that you have to make in tandem. And that's what we help with. And so, like we said, we say, whether it's exchangemytaxbill.com and there's a calculator that talks to you about taxes, or it's alonquiz.com and it talks to you about how ready are you for this retirement thing. There's a lot of connections that we have to make for folks when it comes to planning for retirement, and that's what we want to help you with.
0: And if you're listening today and that makes you feel overwhelmed, release that pressure and just take the right next step. Don't think about the 50 other decisions that come down the road.
1: One at a time.
0: That's what it's all about. Just making the right next step. You know, it's kind of similar to weight loss or getting healthy physically. Like I can't think about the big picture and what I've got to do a month from now or six weeks from now. I've got to think, okay, what am I eating today? How am I moving my body today? Mm-hmm. And it's just layering one good decision on another, on another, on another. So make that right next step just to become maybe a bit more informed by listening today or by visiting Exchange My Tax Bill or alonquiz.com. 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
2: And this is the Alon Exchange. 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And Jay and Brittany, there's all sorts of acronyms in retirement, but a lot of them in social media. And I thought we could go through a couple of them and compare and contrast. And do you happen to know what AMA stands for? This is a social one.
1: Oh my goodness. I was going to say, in what context? Because
0: medical against medical advice, yeah. Leaving AMA.
1: American Music Awards, because I'm a musician, right? Like, you know, there's that one. Ask Me Anything, maybe.
2: Okay. Know. That's the one I was looking for. But yeah, you, American Medical Association, too. Yeah.
1: See, we're going for all this stuff. I brought up music. I was like, American Music Association, you know. But then I was like, oh, he means like if I'm texting somebody, ask me anything, you know.
2: What about IR? RL.
0: In real life.
2: There you go.
1: Oh, you got that one quick.
0: I have teenagers.
2: Oh, what are the teenagers doing these days?
0: Oh my gosh, goodness. It's all about the short form. Like, oh gosh.
1: My teenagers make fun of me all the time because I actually type a sentence out in a text. They're like, Dad, like this, like, what are you doing? I'm like, I'm communicating in English. They're like, no, this is not what you do. You type this, and I'm like, guys, I'm going to use punctuation still. It's okay.
0: Yeah, and that's what they actually say. But you had punctuation and emoji.
1: I used a period.
0: You're like, so, it's supposed to be just like an acronym.
1: I guess,
0: like,
1: it's a different language for teens these days.
0: It's hilarious.
2: That's a whole nother show, is trying to decipher what teens are talking about these days.
0: I know.
1: Oh, my goodness.
0: Isn't it? Oh, it sure is.
2: Well, I want to get into some retirement acronyms, and I know you have a list of them that we need to understand. What's a good first one we should know about?
1: And really, the goal here isn't just to memorize a bunch of acronyms like we're talking about. Yeah. The goal is really to understand what they mean for your life, because some of these in retirement absolutely matter. And some of these you already know, like SSA, Social Security Administration, right? You need to know that your Social Security just isn't a check. It's really a large asset for you in retirement that you have to optimize the timing on, right? So really quickly, SSA.gov, you can go to that website and make sure that you understand what your benefits are. And in that same vein, FRA is your full retirement age. Oh. So when Social Security Administration tells you this is your FRA benefit, that's your full retirement age, meaning that you get 100% of the benefit due to you.
2: There's something else, isn't there, with Social Security we should know about? And it has something to do with a soda?
0: Yeah.
1: Coca-Cola.
0: That's funny. Yeah. COLA. Cost of living adjustment. COLA.
1: That's a big one.
0: Yeah. Cost of living adjustment. And this is the annual increase that Social Security gives with your benefit each year to keep up with inflation.
1: Yeah. We all want to raise.
0: Now, this varies year to year. There's been some years it's been zero. There's been other years it's been 7-8%. It's been a while since it's been that high, but the most recent was close to 2% increase. So it's going to be added to your Social Security benefit annually. Even the Social Security Administration is planning for inflation most of the time, right? Again, those years that were zero didn't feel so good.
2: No.
0: But that's something that we should be all planning for. And the COLA helps us do that when it comes to Social Security benefits.
1: That's right.
2: Now, there's another one we talked about in the last segment here, but maybe we can go over it again real quick. And that one is what, RMD?
1: Yeah.
0: RMDs, required minimum distributions. Yeah, we hit on this just briefly in the last segment, but we talked about how this is when the government tells you you are required to now take distributions out of your account. Now, they don't just tell you that you have to take money out. They tell you how much you have to take out. So they give you a percentage of the account, and it's all based around your exact age. So it comes a time where you are required by the government to take those distributions. So again, this goes back to what we were talking about with controlling your dollars. If you want to control when and how you pay taxes, plan for those. Don't just let them happen to you.
1: Because RMDs are really forced income. It's you're forced to take this income now.
2: Oh, okay. That's understandable. And well, we've got some more to go. I have one I just wrote down is IRA.
1: Yeah. That's a good one. Individual.
0: This is a familiar one, right? This is one that most everybody has heard us talk about. But yeah, individual retirement account. So an individual retirement account, this is a very basic or core retirement savings account. So if you've got a 401k or something and you've maybe rolled that over into an IRA, or maybe if you've gone to a local investment firm or a bank or something and opened up an IRA, an individual retirement account, you have contribution limits as to what you can contribute to these types of accounts each year. But it's basically a tax-deferred vehicle to help you save
1: for
0: money
1: retirement.
0: For retirement.
2: I have another one here, and it's HSA. What should we know about this one?
1: It's a very important one. That's a health savings account. It might be the most tax-efficient account that most people really don't use enough, is because it really gets triple tax savings. You can utilize this account. So you put the money in tax-deferred, meaning you do not pay taxes when you put the money in. The money grows in a tax-deferred account, tax-free, if you use it for medical expenses. So you can pull this account out tax-free with the growth, not just what you put in it, but with the growth for medical expenses. So it is really a very, very great tax advantaged account that a lot of people really maybe don't understand or underutilize.
0: Yeah, I think it's definitely something that's underutilized, because I think folks may not know quite how to do that or what the benefits are. But to Jay's point, it is triple tax advantaged, which I don't think there's anything else within our tax law that offers that type
1: kind
0: of tax benefit. The Roth is pretty close, Roth IRA, but it's not triple tax advantage. That's just you pay taxes now and it grows tax-free, right? So there's benefits like that elsewhere, but the HSA is unique in its benefits.
2: So I want to stick to more about the medical part of all these acronyms. And I always think that, oh, it's Aunt Irma, but it's actually something else.
0: You know, when I hear Irma, what I think of is, wasn't there a hurricane or a storm, tropical storm or hurricane
1: Irma or something?
0: Irma, yeah. In the last couple of years, that's immediately what comes to my mind. So no, this is
1: it
0: not
1: is like a hurricane, though. It's a big deal.
0: You know what? It actually kind of is like a big storm, because you do not want Irma penalties. Oh, it's terrible. Income related monthly adjustment amount is what Irma stands for.
1: Add money,
0: basically just means your Medicare premiums become higher because of the previous year's income being higher. So let's say that again. Your Irma is a penalty that you pay for Medicare premiums. So you pay more for your Medicare premiums if your annual income the year prior,
1: 2 years, yeah,
0: was higher. So, man, it's a painful penalty.
1: And it's, yeah.
0: Basically, it's, pay more if you earn more.
1: You don't get any better coverage. You don't get any more, you know, coverage than the person who's not paying the Irma penalties. It's just because you made a little bit more money in the previous 2 years. So
0: it's like a tax.
1: Yeah, it is a very expensive
0: tax on Medicare, basically, is all it is. And so,
1: you know,
0: you're penalized for making it.
1: Yeah, our tax system is adjusted basically by, you know, different brackets, how much you make, and it's modified over how much you make. Well, this Irma, if you go over the limit by one penny, then you automatically pay that next Irma bracket penalty. It's not like, oh, you only pay that on the penny
0: on
1: that you went over.
0: Right?
1: You pay it on all of it. So you have to be really careful that you stay under these Irma limits, especially when you get into you're 63, 64 years old, because it will absolutely affect how much you're paying in Medicare premiums in the future.
0: So there's all these, you know, a couple more we didn't get to, but all these acronyms, you know, 401ks and 403bs and Roth accounts and, you know, MAGI, your modified adjusted gross income, long-term care, LTC, all of these acronyms and verbiage that the industry really uses. And let's end today where we started. In talking, why do we spend time talking about these things? Yes, we desire to educate. Yeah, we want to help folks become more informed. But let's take it a step further. And it's more about why these things really matter to you. And the key here is that these individual decisions impact one another in a drastic way. what decision you make about Social Security is going to impact your lifetime income and what your lifestyle can look like, not just today, but long term. What you choose to do now regarding your taxes will impact you for years, even decades to come. So one decision when it comes to your financial situation, it cannot be made in isolation. You may think it can be, but there is a ripple effect. And this IRMA penalties are a perfect example of that, how receiving more income actually impacts you in your healthcare premiums, right? So it really is a domino effect. It really is layered in how all of our financial decisions are interconnected. And we want to help you piece those connections together properly so that your plan is coordinated and you're not just making one-off decisions here and there, but you're looking at your financial decisions through this lens of the bigger mosaic, the larger picture. And so that's why these little things matter. That's why we take time to process this terminology or these different financial concepts. Right. The key here is that every financial decision you make has a ripple effect off the whole of your financial picture. And without coordination, even good decisions can create unintended consequences. Let's get all your financial pieces working together.
2: 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I'm Doug Harding. 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
7: From ABC News, I'm Dave Packer. As the Hantavirus-infected cruise ship prepares to moor in the Canary Islands this weekend, more than a dozen Americans prepare to return home under the careful watch of the country's health experts. ABC's Maggie Rooley is in the Canary Islands.
8: The CDC emergency response is classified as a level 3, the lowest risk to the public. The president saying he's been briefed.
9: It's very much, we hope, under control.
8: Health teams now monitoring 9 Americans across half a dozen states, including 2 people from New Jersey who were potentially exposed to an infected cruise ship passenger during a flight, along with the 7 Americans who returned from that cruise 2 weeks ago.
7: Demonstrators gathered inside the State House in Montgomery, Alabama this afternoon to protest redistricting maps the state made following last week's Supreme Court decision barring race as a consideration for congressional maps.
10: I'm not going to stand for it. I'm not going to stand for it.
7: This as Virginia's highest court has struck down the redistricting referendum that voters narrowly approved last month in that state. ABC's Jonathan Curl.
11: President Trump called the decision a huge win for the Republican Party and America. But California Governor Gavin Newsom fumed that Republicans were overturning the will of the voters, saying that's been their playbook in other states, too, writing, quote, MAGA has rigged the system.
7: The Trump administration now forced to buy their time as peace talks with Iran appear to have come to a halt. ABC's Martha Raddatz.
12: The two countries trying to agree on a framework for peace talks. The U.S. has submitted a one-page proposal. Secretary of State Marco Rubio saying he expected an answer from Iran today, but that answer still has not come. A spokesman for Iran's foreign ministry saying we are not bound by their deadline.
13: Meanwhile, American forces firing on two Iranian oil tankers in effort to enforce the blockade of Iranian ports. You're listening to ABC News.
14: Here's the official forecast for tonight. Partly cloudy and 54. Mostly sunny tomorrow with a high of 80. Tomorrow night, a slight chance of showers, the low 57. Sunday, afternoon showers and thunderstorms will reach a high of 83. Sunday night, rain and thunderstorms continue, the low 60. Back to work on Monday with showers and thunderstorms through early afternoon. Windy with gusts near 20 miles per hour and our high 74 degrees. I'm Craig Allen on Talk Radio 102.
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